0: there doing all that. He gave me the baseball, and he said, don't let him take it away from you. And he let me start a game on the road. I went like 3-0 on that road trip. I mean, literally, it was Dave Garcia. I got like 4 innings in the middle of May, and as you know, I ended up with over 240 because Dave would just leave me in. If I didn't hand the ball to Dan Spillner, I wasn't going to hand it to anybody. I mean, Dave comes to the mound one night, and you know, Old Cleveland Stadium, and I don't know, it was like 6-5. I'm not pitching well, but we're still leading, couple guys on. And Dave looked at me, he goes, I got to go to the pen. I got to get you out of there. You're done. I looked down the pen. I go, who are you bringing in? And he looked down to the pen. And he goes, never mind. He just walked back off. Yeah. So, you know, he had my back, and him and Jimmy Warfield and, you know, Andre Thornton being in the middle of that, Mike Hargrove, just Mike Seggie. You know, and I got to say this because you don't ever take any credit for it. But when I came over to Cleveland, when I was with the Dodgers, I visited a lot of hospitals. I went to a lot of Little League games because the Dodgers paid me. And I wasn't making enough money to live in L.A., let alone play for the Dodgers. Well, when I get to Cleveland, I'm making enough money. I don't need to get paid anymore. And I asked you to help me go to the Big Brothers, Big Sisters. I went to the Children's Hospital every month. And one of the great lessons I learned was at one of those Big Brothers, Big Sisters picnic, Bobby, you know the story well, but it bears repeating. I'm out there playing with like 100 kids, and all of a sudden at the end of it, I'm sitting down with the adults, and they're all crying. And I'm like, what's going on? They go, well, this is our last event. I said, why? And they go, we're out of money. We need $5,000. Bobby, I didn't have it. And I'm starting to cry too with them. And the guy who started it looked at me and he said, Rick, don't you ever forget to these kids, 5 minutes of your time will always be worth more than 5,000 of your dollars. Bobby, those 3 years that you set up all of my appearances all over, as you know, you mentioned the Clemente Award, the Lou Gehrig Award, the Buckland. There's not a humanitarian award that we haven't won. I've never gone to get the award because that's not what you do it for. But as you know, Bobby, I owe you a lot for continuing to find the right places for me to go.
1: Well, we did have a special relationship, but it all starts with your big heart. You're a big man with a huge heart. Working with gentlemen like you has made this an incredibly rewarding career. Back on the bald diamond, 83, you're an all-star for us. You know, you win 17 games, and then it comes the next year. You get traded to the Cubs mid-season for Joe Carter and Mel Hall, the gunslinger, and that changed the trajectory of your career.
0: It changed the history of the Cubs. As you know, it had been almost 40 years since they'd been in the playoffs. I get traded over there, and there was a waiver wire. Something was messed up. I didn't get to pitch the first 4 games. They get swept 4 games by the Phillies. You know, all of a sudden in the papers, they're going like, they fooled us again. And I'm like, you haven't even given me a chance. I haven't even pitched yet, you know. I get on the mound. I win in Pittsburgh. We come back home. My first start at Wrigley as a Cub was against the Cardinals on a Sunday day game. I throw a shutout. I strike out 14 guys. I mean, we're off and running, right? But you know what? Nobody talked about that because the day before was what they call the Sandberg game. He goes like 6-for-7. He hit a tying home run in the bottom of the ninth off Bruce Sutter. He hit a tying home run in the bottom of the 11th off Bruce Sutter. And we went on to win it. It was a Saturday game of the week. He goes on to win the MVP. And, I, you know, as you know, I went on to grab that Cy Young Award.
1: In that season, you're 4-5 with us in 15 starts. And then you go 16-1 in 20 starts. 16-1 in 20 starts for the Cubs. 7 complete games, 3 shutouts. Unanimous choice as the National League Cy Young Award winner. That's bursting on the scene, pretty impactful.
0: You know, I got off to a good start. I had had a root canal done that spring, and it wasn't done right. And I finally, after a couple of bad starts, I went to the dentist, and it burst open. And I lost like 15 pounds in 3 days. I was sick. I was throwing up. But I kept taking my turn. And you know, as I look back on my career, I wished I could have been more honest. I physically wasn't able to pitch, but I felt like I had to help the team. And Bobby, as I look back on it, I not only didn't help myself, but I didn't help the team doing that. And then what happened, a guy named Mike Heath with Oakland earlier that year,

0: did something stupid at home plate, and he tripped Andre Thornton. And there was a little bit of a get-together, and I literally, Billy Martin was managing the team, and I told Heath, I go, I'm going to get you. I'm going to get you. And my last start as an Indian, Mike Heath comes up. I couldn't get him in the third inning because the game was, you know, you got to win the game.
1: Right.
0: I couldn't get him in the fifth, but in the seventh inning, we're up like 7-1, and I get him. I knock his helmet off his head, and I was disappointed that his head wasn't still in the helmet. Well, anyway, Bobby, that's the only time I ever got charged in my career. And probably the reason I never got charged again, because it didn't go real well for Mike Heath. I mean, he whatever. And I don't know how many times I hit him, but we win. We get into the clubhouse, and there's a scout there from the Cubs named Charlie Fox. And I go, what do you want? And he goes, well, if your hand's not broke from all the punches you've thrown, we're going to trade for you. I end up being a Chicago Cub the next day. Now, one of my favorite parts about that story, it's a big brawl. We're hitting everybody and everything. All of a sudden, I got to go get x-rays, and I'm like the last one left in the clubhouse, except for Mike Hargrove. Grover, I said, what are you doing here? And he goes, I'm going to walk out with you. And I'm like, why? He goes, come on, let's go. As we walked out, Mike Heath and like 8 Oakland A's were waiting on me.
1: Wow.
0: If I go out there by myself, I mean, who knows? Mike Hargrove, you know, this nice guy, Grover, nice, easy going. There's a tough Texan side to him, as you know.
1: Oh, yeah.
0: He went up to Heath. He got in his face. He said, look, he told you he was going to get you. He got you. You deserved it. Now go. All of you get out of here. And he scared them to death. They took off. And then the next day, I flew to Chicago.
1: That is beautiful. We only have a minute or so left. Unfortunately, you and I could chat for hours. You talked about your grandpa being such an influence in your life. And I think I remember reading somewhere, he's the one who told you to go see Satchel Paige pitch?
0: He's the one that took me and my brother to go see. And in fact, our next door neighbor worked for like a food company, and his company had tickets. And he came over that day. My grandpa's name was Bill Uri. I said, Bill, you ought to take the boys to watch this guy pitch tonight. It's going to be something special. And literally, we go to the game. We're in the upper deck. It doesn't matter. And Satchel Paige is out there on the mound. And it's like unbelievable. This was the Kansas City A's at Old Municipal Stadium. Watching that, when he walked off the mound, that's the first time I ever heard of a standing ovation. And Bobby, as we talk, I'm getting goosebumps right now. That was the first time I ever got goosebumps. And looking back on it, that was a moment where I kind of went, wow, maybe I didn't know it. But, you know, you just dream of maybe someday that being you. And as you know, I got a few of those ovations over the 18 years that I played.
1: Well, so deserving. Every award you earned, as I mentioned earlier, you're a big man with a huge, huge heart. I'm so glad our paths crossed as they did through this wonderful game of baseball. It's absolutely been a blast catching up, Seth.
0: Bobby, you as well. Hey, do me a favor. Tell Stephen Vogt, Carl Willis, tell him hello, congrats, and let's hope we have some postseason baseball. How about a World Series between Cleveland and the Cubs? I'll meet you there.
1: I would love that. Would meet you there for sure. Again, thank you for taking the time with us, Mr. Rick Sutcliffe. We hope you enjoyed this trip down memory lane. We look forward to another edition of At the Ballpark on the Cleveland Guardians Radio Network.
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0: Good evening, everyone. Welcome to Cleveland Guardians Baseball tonight from Progressive Field in downtown Cleveland. It's the Guardians and the Minnesota Twins in game two of this three-game series. Jim Rosenhaus along with you tonight. Tom Hamilton with the night off. Hammy will be back tomorrow. And filling in for Tom, Chris Jimenez, former Cleveland Guardian, longtime major leaguer and on loan from Guardians Television. Working double duty tonight on the pre- and post-game shows on the TV side. But, Chris, always great to have you along. And we see a Guardians club trying to make it two in a row here over the Twins after a nice win last night.
1: Yeah, after a 9-4 season against the Minnesota Twins last year, the Guardians got off to a great start yesterday, winning game one of this series. First time these two teams have met this season. You hope that with Tanner Bibee on the mound and the progress he's made, that that luck continues to trend in our direction.
0: So that's the on-the-field story. Off the field today, big trade for the Guardians, acquiring outstanding defensive catcher, multi-gold gloves for Patrick Bailey from the San Francisco Giants.
1: And, Rosie, I don't know about you, but I didn't have it on my bingo card this morning when I woke up that this franchise was going to make a franchise-altering trade by lunchtime. But, boy, did they ever. This is a big, big get. Players like this do not become available very often. And I give Chris Antonetti, Mike Chernoff and company a ton of credit because they pounced on the opportunity to acquire somebody that's not only the best defensive catcher in baseball, but is going to make this pitching staff exponentially better than they already are.
0: Bailey is here tonight. He's active, but not in the starting lineup. He flew early this morning.
1: Yes.
0: Yeah, he didn't find out till after the game in San Francisco last night. So he flew cross country this morning, got to the ballpark about 4:30. And again, he is available tonight, but not in the starting lineup, but he figures to be a big key for this ball club in the days and weeks ahead. You mentioned Tanner Bibee on the hill for the Guardians. Joe Ryan is pitching for Minnesota. Earlier in the week, you wouldn't have thought that possible.
1: No, you really wouldn't. Came down with some elbow issues his last start out. You know, thankfully for his sake, everything is okay. This is one of the premier right-handed pitchers in Major League Baseball, and somebody the Twins can ill afford to lose at this point in their season as well.
0: All right, if you're wondering, why are these knuckleheads talking about the start of the game when it was supposed to start at 6:10? There'll be about a two-hour delay due to some heavy rains here right around that 6:10 start time original. And we waited it out, and it looks great now. What a turn of events weather-wise to provide what will be a big crowd on Star Wars night. A great night for baseball, it's going to turn out
1: it
0: to be.
1: It really is. There's not a cloud in the sky. It is a perfect night for baseball here at Progressive Field.
0: And the Guardians have taken the field, again wearing their City Connect jerseys. And your umpiring crew for the ball game tonight features Paul Clemens at home plate. Quinn Walcott is the crew chief. He'll work first base. Brock Ballou is the second base umpire. And Ramon De Jesus is umpiring around at third. With their win last night, their third straight, the Guardians come in two games above the 500 mark at 21-19, and that's good for a 2.5-game advantage over both Detroit and Kansas City in the division. The Twins are really struggling. They have lost 16 of 21, and they come in 16-23 on the season. They're at the bottom of the division.

0: 4.5 games off the pace. We're here at Progressive Field. This beautiful ballpark again. We'll have a pretty good crowd tonight. These folks waited around for a while for baseball this evening, and they will be treated again to baseball under amazingly clear skies and pretty comfortable temperatures, too, as we get set for baseball here tonight. Tanner Bibee on the mound. The defense behind him is Stephen Kwan in left, Daniel Schneeman in center, Chase DeLauder around in right, Kyle Manzardo, it's his bobblehead night. He's at first base. Travis Bazzana is the second baseman. Brian Rocchio at shortstop. Jose Ramirez at third. And Austin Hedges doing the catching for Tanner Bibee. And that has not been the combo for Bibee's season so far. What difference could that make tonight for Tanner Bibee?
1: Well, I think you're looking at a little different pitch calling in certain situations. But I think the visual that Austin Hedges is going to give Tanner Bibee tonight is something that he needs. You know, he's a little bit bigger target back there, and he's a little more emphatic on where he wants particular pitches to be. And that's not to take anything away from Bo Naylor, who has done the majority of catching for Tanner so far this season. But every now and again, it is good to see a different familiar face back there.
0: So it's Bibee against Ryan, your pitching matchup tonight here in downtown Cleveland. Field dimensions here, 325 down the left field line. The 19-foot high wall wraps out toward almost dead center field where it's 400 feet away. Then a lower wall all the way to the right field corner where it's 325. Byron Buxton will lead things off for the Minnesota Twins, having an excellent season, especially in the home run department lately. He digs in from the right side. Bibee's ready to work. And here comes tonight's first pitch. And it's swung on and chopped foul at home plate. 2 hour and 6 minutes on the rain delay.
2: Again, first pitch at 8:16, following a 2 hour, 6 minute rain delay. Temperature 60 degrees.
0: 60 degrees at game time. As Bibee winds it up, here's the 0-1. Just missed inside. 1-1 the count on Buxton. Last night, Buxton 3-for-5. With home run number 12 on the season. Here's the 1-1 delivery. Swung on, and that's launched. High and deep to left. Back on the track is Kwan. He's looking up, but forget it. This one's in the bleachers. Buxton goes deep again to continue his torrid stretch, and he gives the Twins a 1-0 lead.
1: Pretty hard to believe that this young man has not been in the lineup as much as he should have been in the last 4 or 5 years for the Minnesota Twins. He's an absolute game changer. His pitch was quality breaking ball down and away, potentially even could have been a ball. Very similar location to where Buxton hit the home run last night.
0: Well, here comes Brooks Lee as the Twins are in front quickly. Here's the pitch from Bibee, and it's swung on, ripped on one hop to the second baseman. Up with it, Bazzana throws on to first for the out. One down, and that'll bring up Trevor Larnach. For Tanner Bibee, that is home run number 7 allowed. This is start number 9. He came in 0-5 with an ERA of 4.58. Pitching a shade less than 5 innings a start. Walking 4 and striking out 9 every 9 innings. Larnach in from the left side. The pitch to him. Low and in for ball 1. Tanner Bibee. 27 years of age. Makes his home in Laguna Niguel, California. Southern California kid. Here's the 1-0. Swing and a miss. 1-1 the count. On Larnach.
1: Nice to see a 95 on the board there. You can tell Tanner's a little fired up.
0: Well, he has the good fastball. He'll ride it in the top end of the zone. Here's the 1-1. Swing and a miss.
1: Well, that's now off of that 95-mile-an-hour fastball. The very next pitch, 81-mile-an-hour changeup. That's going to be a very difficult combination for these Twins hitters to figure out tonight.
0: Larnach with a 1-2 count. Bibee looking for the put away right here. He winds it up, the 1-2.

0: low and in. And did that clip him? Boy, Larnach's trotting on down to first base. He must have gotten nicked in the foot. And I don't know that Stephen Vogt's convinced as he's looking to see if this is worth a replay. It is not. It did caught him right on the toe.
1: It certainly did. His reaction right out of the gate kind of made me really wonder, okay, it may have actually hit him.
0: So he's down there at first base, a hit batsman. Here's Josh Bell, the former Guardian, designated hitter. Switch hitter, left side. Here's Bybee's pitch. Strike called on the outside corner. Good changeup.
1: Well, he's got that changeup working so far early on tonight. I would expect Tanner to throw quite a few of those to, in particular, the left-handed hitters in this Twins lineup.
0: Here comes the 0-1 from Tanner Bibee. Fastball missed inside. 1-1 the count on Bell, who's batting 216 with three home runs, 19 driven in. Trevor Larnach at first base. Twins will run a little bit. Not necessarily Larnach. Here's the 1-1. Strike called on the outside corner, and the count is 1-2. But they are more aggressive than they've been in recent seasons under new manager Derek Shelton.
1: I do believe that's the reason. You know, they've been a little bit more aggressive. There are some athletes up and down this lineup that I think Shelton really wants to try to take advantage of, create havoc on the base paths.
0: Here's the 1-2. Fastball missed inside. 2-2 the count on Josh Bell. Base hit in five trips last night for Bell. Bybee with a 2-2 delivery. Swung on, popped him up. Foul, third base side, bending out of play behind the Guardians dugout. So it's 2-2 on Bell. Guardians trailing 1-0. Career leadoff home run number 22 for Byron Buxton. Second this season. Throw to first, back safely diving in is Larnach. That's 13 homers on the season. And they've come in his last 23 games. He went a long time without one.
1: That just shows you the type of run that he's capable of going on at any minute.
0: Now the 2-2. Strike three on the inside corner. Nice pitch by Tanner Bibee. A little wrinkle right at the end.
1: Yeah, really good changeup here. This was executed. A front hip changeup. Give Austin Hedges credit. That ball was initially intended to potentially go outside. He did a great job of receiving that baseball and continuing to keep that thing in the strike zone.
0: Now Luke Kuechel, second baseman, right-handed batter. Outstanding speed. Here's the pitch. And he swings, taps it in front of home plate out toward the mound. Picked up by Bybee, who throws to first in time for the out. So the side is retired, but Byron Buxton's leadoff home run gives the Twins a 1-0 lead after a half inning of play. The Guardians coming up.
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0: Stephen Kwan facing right-hander Joe Ryan to open the bottom of the first inning. 1-0 Twins. Ryan delivers, and his pitch is in there for a strike. Fastball at the top of the zone. 0-1 the count on Kwan, who has led off each of the last two games with a base hit. And the Guardians have gone on to score multiple runs in their first two innings the last two games. Here's the 0-1. Fastball just missed outside. A lot of fastballs from Joe Ryan.
1: A lot of fastballs. Very unique four-seamer, believe it or not. His four-seamer runs east to west or side to side, a lot like a two-seamer for a normal pitcher, but that's just his normal arm length.
0: 1-1. That misses up high for ball two.
1: The one thing Joe really likes to do is ride the fastball at the very top part of the zone and then throw his split finger and his good top-to-bottom breaking ball off of that.
0: Winds it up, the 2-1. Swung on, and that's looped to left, but right there, the left fielder. And making the catch is Trevor Larnach for the first out in the inning. Chase DeLauder back in the lineup tonight after a night off last night. He'll step in, the DH. Talk about a tear. 11-game hit streak for DeLauder, hitting just under .500 during that time. Left-handed batter. And he gets the serenade as he steps into the batter's box. Here's Ryan's pitch on the outside corner for a strike. Now again, Ryan only 9 pitches his last time out Sunday against Toronto and left with an elbow ailment. He did not feel good at all, and they got him out of there. He wasn't sure what it was, but it didn't feel right as the 0-1 is on the inside corner for strike two called. But a day later, he was feeling better and took his normal turn of side work in the bullpen. And here he is.
1: It is very hard to believe, as it looked very ominous with him coming out of that game so early.
0: The 0-2 swung on, chopped foul at home plate. And we'll do it again at 0-2 to DeLauder. And man, do they need him considering injuries to others.
1: Yes. You know, losing Pablo Lopez in spring training, their other ace or co-ace along with Ryan, very difficult to handle. If they had happened to lose this young man for any period of time, you got to think that this is the one solid guy in that rotation that you know you can count on for innings.
0: Here's the 0-2. Swung on, foul back into the net. Big rip by DeLauder, and it remains 0-2. Now, earlier today, they placed Taj Bradley, their best starter in the young season, on the injured list with a pectoral muscle issue. So he will not go tomorrow. He was scheduled tomorrow. Here's the 0-2. Swung on, ripped to first, snared on the line by Cody Clemens, who takes it to the bag in time. Nice play by Clemens. Two down in the inning, and here's the rest of that defense for the Twins. In left, Trevor Larnach. Byron Buxton's in center. Matt Wallner's around in right. Clemens is at first. Luke Kuechel at second. Brooks Lee, the shortstop. Royce Lewis around at third with Victor Caratini doing the catching for Joe Ryan. Jose Ramirez steps in with two down, bases empty. 1-0 Twins, the pitch. Up high, ball one. Jose's hitting .219 with 6 homers, 15 driven in, but 2 hits last night. Switch hitter left side, the pitch to him. Fastball just missed. 2-0.
1: Well, towards the end of that road trip, Jose started swinging the bat a little bit more like himself. You see plenty of good left to come in that bat.
0: The 2-0. Missed inside. Ball 3. And he's trying to remain selective. Yes. They always pitch him careful, and why not? Big RBI base hit late in last night's game. The 3-0. Low and in, ball 4. None of the 4 really that close. And Ramirez draws a 2-out walk.
1: Well, that's where Jose is going to have to continue to be patient. He will eventually get pitches to hit, but a lot of that relies on everybody else around him. Kyle Manzardo, being his bobblehead day, you feel like he's probably due for a

0: Good one. But if Kyle can continue to show the type of, you know, at-bats that he's had this last week, Jose's ultimately going to get more pitches.
1: And Zardo digs in. The pitch to him. Fastball up high. And Zardo checked his swing. And now the Twins challenge. Victor Caratini thought that was a strike.
0: Well, he's been very good.
1: Right. So it's overturned. Good challenge by Caratini as that strike one.
0: He has been very good in the top three in the league at catcher challenges this year. He's done a good job of knowing that strike zone.
1: Here's the 0-1. Bounced in there, past the catcher, back to the screen it goes. That allows Ramirez to move up on the wild pitch. The runner in scoring position, the potential tying run with the Twins up 1-0 here in the bottom of the first inning. And a 1-1 count on Manzardo, who's batting an even 200. Two homers, a dozen driven in. But as you mentioned, swinging it well here last week or so. Here's the 1-1. Swung on, and that's lifted high in the air, but well foul left side. Out of play. Well, a good buzz in the ballpark tonight.
0: Certainly is.
1: Good sports day here downtown.
0: Great sports day. Boy, I can't think of many better ones than today. You got the Cavs pulled off a nice victory.
1: The 1-2. Swung on, foul back.
0: Awesome concert down Huntington Bank Arena as well. Are you familiar with that, Brian?
1: If we get done in time, are you sneaking down there?
0: Could quite possibly be sneaking down there, yes.
1: The two-hour rain delay could...
0: That could hurt.
1: Could change the plans. Here comes the 1-2 pitch from Ryan. Long set. Now it's on its way. Called strike three on the inside corner. Manzardo caught looking. Side retired. We head to the second. The Twins won. The Guardians nothing.
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1: Twins up 1-0 as we hit the second inning here in downtown Cleveland. Cody Clemens to lead things off for the Twins. Facing Tanner Bibee, the pitch is swung on and fouled back into the net for strike one. Clemens, the son of Roger Clemens, and had the breakthrough season last year. His best in the major leagues by a lot a year ago, especially after being acquired by Minnesota early on. Here's the pitch to him, and it's way upstairs. The count's now 1-1 on Clemens, who hit 19 home runs a year ago and drove in 52 in almost regular playing time. Left-handed batter, open stance. The 1-1. swing and a miss.

0: Well, he certainly earned a little bit more playing time this season. Early on, could play multiple positions. That always helps as well. All managers in today's day and age like that versatility factor.
1: You know about that.
0: I do. I know a little bit about that. Probably kept me in the big leagues a little longer than I probably deserve to be.
1: Here comes the 1-2 to Clements. Down low, 2-2. Did you ever think, though, you ended up pitching a lot.
0: Unfortunately, I did.
1: I was never good for the ball club.
0: No, we usually were in a pretty tough spot if I was out there on the mound.
1: Here comes the 2-2 pitch. Way outside and high, a changeup got away on him. 3-2 the count on Clements. Leadoff home run in the first by Byron Buxton, the early difference in this one. Bybee winds it up, the 3-2. Swing and a miss, strike three. What a pitch by Bybee.
0: Well, that was a perfectly executed changeup. Once again, we talked about these left-handed hitters of this Minnesota Twins lineup. The pitch before that was a changeup that he did not execute where he wanted to. Said, you know what, if I'm going to throw it 2-2, I'm darn sure going to throw it 3-2, and he executed that one to perfection.
1: Now Victor Caratini, switch hitting catcher, left side. The right-hander Bybee lets it fly, and his pitch is on the inside corner for a strike. Good two-seamer that time. 93-95, the hard stuff from Bybee early on in this one. Now the 0-1 pitch. Swung on, and that's sky to center. Cruising after it, Schneeman over to left center, and he makes the catch to retire Caratini for the second out in the inning. Hey, Marathon is here to keep you and your team fueled up all summer long. Marathon, driven together. Here's Matt Wallner, the right fielder, batting 179 coming in. 4 home runs, 10 runs driven in. Big left-handed hitter with an open stance. Guardians play him to pull on both the infield and the outfield. And the pitch to him is high and away for ball one. Hard to believe here we are, May 9th, and Tanner Bybee still winless. He does not get much run support. That's part of it. And also some games where he's sailing along very, very much so last time out and then runs into that one difficult inning. Here's the 1-0 pitch. Swing and a miss. 1-1.
0: It's been a frustrating start to the season, to say the least, for Tanner, but really, the last three starts, even last start in Kansas City, the first three innings were electric. And then it, unraveled a little bit. But overall,
1: the 1-1 fouled off at home plate.
0: He really has made some significant progress. You see the execution of some of the pitches, the breaking balls in particular. The changeup, though, is the pitch that I've really noticed. You know, he's more and more comfortable throwing it in any count to any hitter. And that, to me, is a good pitch because he can get early outs or he can get swing and miss with that particular pitch.
1: Let's see what he goes to here on 1-2 to Wallner. Here it is. Swung on, and that's launched high and deep down the right field line, hooking foul and out of play. So just a long strike, and we remain at 1-2.
0: And that's okay. That gives you a little bit of information there if you're Austin Hedges, if you're Tanner Bybee. That pitch was up a little bit more. If it's executed down below the strike zone, you're in a good spot, but it sets you up for multiple pitch opportunities here.
1: The 1-2. Swing and a miss, strike three. Got him with the cutter inside. Wallner down on strike. Side retired in order. We head to the bottom of the second. 1-0, Twins over the Guardians.
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4: 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Guardians trailing 1-0 as we head to the bottom half of the second inning. And Daniel Schneeman will lead things off for the Guardians. And don't forget, first four innings, it's the Conrads score four, win four, new tires contest. Here's the pitch from Joe Ryan. As Schneeman digs in from that left side, it's on its way, and it's a breaking ball strike. Caddy Olengu of Bay Village would win a set of four Bridgestone tires courtesy of Conrad's Tire Express and Total Car Care if the Guardians can score four or more runs in any of the first four innings. They did it last night. Here's the 0-1. Up high, 1-1. A four-run first got the job done and set up Cleveland for the win.
5: Certainly did. You'd love to see them be able to do that here off of Joe Ryan.
4: Here's the 1-1. Outside and high, 2-1. Ryan has always been tough on Cleveland, but he doesn't have a lot of wins against Cleveland.
5: It's been very low-scoring games almost every single time he's pitched here.
4: The 2-1. In tight. Ball three.
5: You just wonder, though, you know, with the elbow stuff, you know that's in his head, you know. Am I trying to pitch through something? You know, did I really feel something in the first place?
4: The 3-1. Swung on and blasted. High and deep right field. Back on the track to make the catch on the run is Matt Wallner. Nice running grab as Schneeman seemingly had that one ticketed for the alley. But Wallner made a nice running catch. So one down.
5: That was a little two-seamer, kind of over the heart of the plate. I don't know if Daniel Schneeman might have got that off the end of the bat just a little bit. It sounded a little funky, but certainly gave it a ride.
4: Now Travis Bezzana, fresh off a home run. First time in his major league career last night. Here's the pitch, and it's outside and high for ball one. Visiting with Travis today. He got the ball back. A fan caught it just before it got in to the Guardians' bullpen. And the Guardians' relievers were like, hey,
5: we need that.
4: Yes, the 1-1 swung on, lifted foul down the left side and out of play. And he said that pretty easy exchange. They gave him some goodies, that fan, and he fessed up, gave the baseball to Travis, and
5: well,
4: he has it now.
5: That's cool to have.
4: The 1-1, swing and a miss. 1-2 the count.
5: What a great memento to get that opportunity to get your first home run back.
4: Did you get yours?
5: I did, actually. Yes.
4: Where was it?
5: It was in Minnesota, believe it or not. Dead center field at the old Metrodome.
4: The 1-2. Tapped foul at home plate. Was a fan getting it?
5: Believe it or not, it hit the camera well and came back into the field of play.
4: Oh, easy one.
5: Oh, very easy. Very easy.
4: Here's the 1-2. Swung on, bouncing ball to first. Clemens is there, picks it up, takes it to the bag in time. Two up, two down for the Guardians here in the second inning. 1-0 Minnesota as Angel Martinez will step in. And don't forget, it's play ball weekend coming up June the 5th through the

0: 7th, encouraging youngsters everywhere to get out and play. You can visit playball.org to register for a free event near you. Martinez, switch hitter, left side. Ryan lets it fly, and his pitch is down low for ball one. Yeah, the fastball, 92 to 95, at the very top end. Breaking stuff looks good. Here's the 1-0. That's on the inside corner for a strike.
1: There has been some loud contact tonight, at least. The fortuities here off Joe Ryan. Four balls now Guardians have put in play over 95.
0: The 1-1. Bounce to first. Dug out by Clemens again. To the bag he goes. In time for the out. Side retired in order. Guardians go quietly in the second, and we'll head to the third. It's Minnesota 1, Cleveland nothing.
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2: Royce Lewis, the number 9 hitter for Minnesota, steps in as we open play here in the third inning in downtown Cleveland. 2-hour and 6-minute rain delay tonight. That's why we're only in the third. Guardians trailing the Twins 1-0 as Tanner Bibee goes back to work. The opening night starter for the Guardians delivers, and Lewis takes a strike. Lewis batting just 173. 3 homers, 11 driven in. One of the bright young talents in the game. He's battled some injuries and struggling at the plate this year. Here's the 0-1. Down low, 1-1.
3: Yeah, this is a game-changing type talent in Royce Lewis. Again, injuries have just been a huge issue for this young man.
2: Here's the 1-1. Breaking ball, down low, and he checked his swing. 2-1. Well, for Lewis, both knees, major surgery, costing him extensive time. Just the tip of the iceberg injury-wise. The 2-1, swing and a miss. 2-2 the count. 8 different times in his 4 prior seasons, he's been on the injured list. Now the 2-2. Swung on, and there's a high fly ball to right, shallow. Coming in, Angel Martinez, he makes the catch. And there's one away. Byron Buxton steps in. His nightly home run came early tonight in the first inning. And we joke, but almost. That's 13 home runs in his last 23 games.
3: Close to it.
2: What a tear this guy.

0: is on.
1: Boy, I'll say.
0: Here's the pitch. And it's upstairs for a ball. Visiting with Derek Shelton, the new Twins manager. And he had been their bench coach before his stint as the Pirates manager. And he said, I got here. Buxton's the only guy left from when he was here before. Here's the 1-0. True. And that's down low.
1: Yeah, it's amazing how quickly, you know, rosters can turn over. But then again, we saw last year the Minnesota Twins were here in Cleveland after the day after the trade deadline where they had traded 10 players off their Major League roster.
0: Here's the 2-0. Down low, ball three. It's rare mid-season where players are introducing themselves and getting acquainted with their teammates because 10 of them are new. Here comes the 3-0 pitch from Tanner Bibee. Waved at and missed as he came in tight with the hard stuff. 3-1 the count on Buxton. Good 96-mile-an-hour sinker that time from Bibee.
1: It certainly was, and I think he's going to have to continue to make some of these right-handed hitters in particular aware that he is willing to go inside like that. It will certainly open up the outer part of the plate for his breaking ball.
0: Here comes Bibee's 3-1 pitch. Swing and a miss. Good breaking stuff that time.
1: Great breaking ball right there. That was very well executed. And we saw this last night. Matt Festa tried to throw back-to-back breaking balls. Tanner did the same thing.
0: The 3-2. Swing and a miss. Strike three. Got him to chase.
1: Change up that time on the outer part of the plate. Fantastic job of executing down and outside of the strike zone.
0: That's four strikeouts for Bibee. Two quick outs here in the third inning, and that's what assistant pitching coach Brad Goldberg was saying before the game. They're trying to get him to put away hitters quicker.
1: That has been his biggest issue this year. It's not strike one and strike two. He's done that easily.
0: The pitch to Brooks Lee is on the outside corner, strike one.
1: And it almost looks like Tanner is trying to be, with two strikes in particular, just too fine, make a perfect pitch.
0: Here comes his 0-1 pitch. Fastball just missed down low. Lee came in batting 278, five home runs, 23 driven in. Now the 1-1 from Bibee. Swung on, chopped foul at home plate. Count moves to 1-2. Don't forget, whenever the Guardians win, your Northeast Ohio Ford dealers will donate $500 to Cleveland Guardians charities to support expanded access to youth sports in Cleveland. Here comes the 1-2 to Lee. Upstairs for a ball with the changeup. Left it up high. 1-0, Cleveland trailing. First inning home run to lead it off by Byron Buxton's the difference. So far, Joe Ryan has been terrific for the Twins through two. Here's Bibee's 2-2 pitch. Outside, ball three. And, man, what Bibee would do for some run support. 0 runs in 5 of his 8 starts.
1: Isn't that amazing?
0: Here's his payoff pitch. Swung on, popped it up, foul and out of play. We'll do it again at 3-2. It seems like no matter what, each season, there is one pitcher on every staff that happens
1: it's
0: to.
1: It's never failed in the history of baseball because you're absolutely right.
0: You could have the best team going.
1: Oh, man.
0: But there's always that one pitcher who they don't score runs for. The 3-2 swung on, and there's a line drive to center. Schneeman was frozen. Now he comes in, and he makes the catch. Good play by Schneeman. Side retired in order again. We head to the bottom of the third. Twins 1, Guardians nothing.
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4: 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Hedges swung over a breaking ball for a strike. Ryan right back, the 1-1. Ripped to third. Oh, diving stop, Lewis. To his feet. Fires to first, a BB. And it's in time to retire Austin Hedges. What a play.
5: That was a fantastic play. That's a former shortstop over there at third base. He was full extension on that layout right down the third baseline. Austin Hedges smashed this ball. But it was a great first step by Royce Lewis. Gets up. Notice, Rosie, didn't use the turf at all. That thing was on a line the entire way to first base.
4: Could have hung the laundry on that.
5: Boy, I'll say.
4: Here's Brian Rocchio.
5: I got some. He needs to.
4: Here's the pitch. Breaking ball strike. You went on the road trip.
5: I did.
4: And now you're still going. A couple of games here filling in, and we appreciate that. And then you're going to sneak home for a day or two. Here's the 0-1. Breaking ball in tight. 1-1. So, yes, laundry probably is at a premium right now.
5: We're running low on a few things that are fairly important. So it's a good thing tomorrow's the last day for a few.
4: Here's the 1-1. Swung on, a chopper right side. Long hop coming to Clemens, the first baseman. Hauls it in, steps on the bag, and it's two quick outs. And Joe Ryan continues to roll here with two away in the third, working with a 1-0 lead. You might need to do a little clothes shopping, huh, before it's all said and done?
5: It's quite possible. We'll see how the rest of tonight goes.
4: Well, we are.
5: It's all right. I know there's plenty of places to pick up some stuff here and there.
4: Here's Stephen Kwan. Fly to left, first time up. Takes a strike on the outside corner. After a two-hour rain delay, we have clear skies. Beautiful night. 60 degrees. Light breeze. Here's the 0-1. Down low, 1-1. And a good crowd on hand. These folks had to be patient tonight and sit through a pretty good storm right around 6:30, 7 o'clock. Here's the 1-1. Way upstairs for a ball. 2-1. Cavaliers a winner across the street earlier tonight, or this afternoon, should say. And now the Guardians trying to back it up with a win over the Twins. Here's the 2-1. Swung on. Ground ball to first. Up with it's Clemens. He's been busy, but he takes another one to the bag in time. And the side is retired in order again. We head to the fourth. 1-0. Twins in front of the Guardians.
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5: Guardians trailing 1-0 as we reach the fourth inning here at Progressive Field, and Trevor Larnach will lead things off for Minnesota. Hit by pitch his first time up. Tanner Bibee lets it fly, and his pitch is on the outside corner for a strike. Good changeup to start off Larnach. Now Bibee's ready to go. Here's his 0-1. Breaking ball low and in. Tanner Bibee making his 10th career start against the Twins tonight. Always gives Minnesota a tough time. He's 2-0. ERA under 3 at 2.98 coming in, and he's throwing well again. Here's the 1-1. Swung on, popped him up, foul, out of play, third base. Let's pause. 10-second station ID on the Cleveland Clinic Radio Network.
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5: Jim Rosenhaus, along with Chris Jimenez, sitting in for Tom Hamilton tonight. Hammy with a couple of nights off, but he'll be back tomorrow for the series finale. 1-0 Twins, a 1-2 pitch. Low and in, 2-2. Brian Motze up the street at Command Center, making sure the network studios are carefully watched over. A lot of people downtown tonight.
7: That's true.
5: And it could get a little crazy later. Big concert up the street. Here's the 2-2. Swung on, foul tipped.
7: Never be too careful with folks downtown, but, can you?
5: Yeah. Coming out of that concert later, who knows? I'll bet they're having a great time. Wonder if that got pushed back a little bit.
7: I would have to imagine it did just a little bit. You know, they say electricity and water don't really go together.
5: I've heard that.
7: Yeah.
5: Now the 2-2 to Larnach. Here it is. Way upstairs for a ball. 3-2. Bibee at 52 pitches here starting the fourth. And again, looks sharp. He's had a solid season. It's just not reflected in the one loss record so far. The 3-2 swung on, bouncing ball to first. Grabbing it, Manzardo flips to the pitcher covering. Bibee's there. One away. As we open the fourth, and Chris, we were talking about your travels. You're going to shoot home for a little bit, but you'll be back next week, as it's a big week to honor the 2016 American League Championship team next Friday night.
7: I am really looking forward to getting to see a lot of our former teammates.

0: teammates, guys that I haven't seen in quite some time. It should be a lot of fun getting that group of guys back together. I'm sure some stories will be told.
1: Here's Josh Bell. Pitch to him. Swung on and fouled away third base side.
0: Really looking forward to our charity golf tournament, Cleveland's charity golf tournament, with that group of guys. Should be a great time next Thursday down at Firestone. Anytime you get a chance to play Firestone, Rosie, you have to say yes. It's like an automatic.
1: Yep. Here comes the 0-1 to Bell. Swung on, fouled back. And Friday night, that group will be honored on the field pregame. So get here early Friday night. It's a 7:10 first pitch, Guardians and Reds. With that pregame ceremony, postgame fireworks, commemorative T-shirts from Phantom Fireworks. It'll be a fun night at the ballpark. CLEGuardians.com for your tickets. The 0-2, swing and a miss. Bell strikes out. Second time he's done that tonight. That's the fifth for Tanner Bibee, and it's two quick outs here in the fourth.
0: Well, you love seeing him be on the attack there with two strikes. You know, the at-bat before, Tanner looked like he might have been trying to just make that perfect pitch instead of attacking the strike zone, not giving the hitter too much credit in situations like that.
1: Here's Luke Kuechel, bounced back to the mound his first time up. Bibee delivers, and his pitch is up high for a ball, the fastball. Tanner Bibee finally made that opening day or night start, as it were, in this case this year. He was supposed to last year, right. The 1-0 outside and low, 2-0. But got sick, some food poisoning the night before, and could not make the start, but righted that wrong this year in Seattle. Pitched well. Here's the 2-0 pitch. On the outside corner for a strike. Good cutter again. 2-1.
0: Well, it was nice to see Tanner finally be able to make that opening day start. You know how much it meant to him to be able to do that.
1: Here's the 2-1 pitch. Swung on, pop foul, and out of play. I mean, in the... I guess in the long view, it's just another start, sort of, but it is an honor for any pitcher to be named an opening day starter.
0: I'm sure it's sort of a bucket list type item when you are a starting pitcher in Major League Baseball.
1: Bibee, double figures in wins in each of the last three seasons. Here's his 2-2. Fastball. He's walking off the mound, but does not get the strike call. And Hedges does not challenge on a pitch that looked very, very close to the outside corner. But Hedges has been really strong at his ABS challenges, so if he really thought has. No. Here's the 3-2. Swung on, popped up foul, and out of play first base side.
0: Yeah, you're going to trust Austin Hedges' eye in that particular case. Listening to him talk post-game and pre-game about the ABS system, it's really interesting to hear. You got to remember, the strike zone's changed now for every hitter, so trying to bake that into a certain height, be tough.
1: 3-2 pitch, way upstairs for ball four. So a walk to Kuechel. First walk allowed by Bibee, who has hit a batter.
2: First baseman number two.
1: And a two-out base runner for the Twins with really good speed. Kuechel's 8-for-8 stealing bases as Cody Clemens steps in. Guardians down 1-0 here in the fourth. Only one hit in the game. It's Byron Buxton's leadoff home run. The pitch. Clemens takes it down low. Hedges was looking over to first. Thought he might sling it down there.
0: We saw him in Sacramento have a game-saving back pick in a massive situation for a third out to get us out of a pretty sticky situation.
1: Here comes the 1-0 from Bibee. Nope, fires to first, back safely is Kuechel. Bibee has a good move to first. One of the top pickoff pitchers in baseball.
0: Has very quick feet. Quick feet generally equates to a solid pickoff move at first.

0: 1-0, there goes Kiesel, and the pitch is swung on and lined to center. Coming on, Schneeman slides, and he made the catch! A sliding grab in center on the sinking line drive by Daniel Schneeman. And that retires the side. Good defense strikes again for the Guardians. We head to the bottom half of the fourth. Still 1-0 Twins.
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0: Well, we head to the bottom half of the fourth inning, and Chase DeLauder has been issued a pitch clock violation. He did not get into the batter's box quickly enough to start the inning. So Joe Ryan, the Twins pitcher, is ahead 0-1. See how DeLauder handles it. The pitch to him is swung on and fouled back, and just like that, it's 0-2. DeLauder bounced to first his first time up, working on an 11-game hit streak, a 15-game on-base streak. And here's Ryan's pitch. Swung on, ground ball to second. Kiesel's up with it, throws on to first in time for the out. And the beat goes on for Joe Ryan.
11: Well, he has been extremely efficient. Certainly helps when you have a pitch clock violation to your advantage. But has worked the top part of the strike zone, both in and outside on the corners, and has just generally stayed out of the middle or heart of the plate tonight.
0: Jose Ramirez will step in. It's 1-0 Twins. Ramirez walked first time up. Only base runner tonight for Cleveland, and he takes a breaking ball strike on the outside corner. Now, Ryan's had a really solid career, and he's about a year and a half to free agency, as there's a swing and a miss, and it's 0-2, and for the Twins, I think when he walked off the mound the other day, they're thinking, oh, man.
11: Oh, boy.
0: There goes a really good starter, but also a potential trade chip at the deadline.
11: And I would imagine that he will be a very oft-talked-about pitcher as we get closer and closer to the trade deadline, as there were talks about him potentially being dealt last year at the trade deadline.
0: Here comes the 0-2. Swung on, line drive, base hit, Ramirez to center. There's the first hit on the night for the Guardians. And it's Jose Ramirez who, slowly but surely, looks to be getting back to his level.
11: Well, surprise, surprise, Jose Ramirez breaks up, you know, what has been a very good start for Joe Ryan so far. Now you wonder, do we see a little action here at first base trying to push the issue?
0: Ozzie is 14 out of 16 stealing bases. as Cal Manzardo.

0: steps in. The pitch, there goes Ramirez. Enormous jump, and there'll be no throw as the pitch is bobbled by Caratini, the catcher. Stolen base, Jose Ramirez, his 15th.
1: That was a fantastic jump by Jose Ramirez. He was off to the races. Didn't waste any time. Got himself into scoring position now as Mr. Bobblehead Man himself steps up to the plate.
0: You got to come through on your bobblehead.
1: I feel like it's almost...
0: The 1-0 swung there on. You go. High drive, base hit right field. Here comes Ramirez around third. The throw, not in time. Ramirez scores. Tie game at one.
1: Well, that is the beauty of Jose Ramirez right there, and that is why he is a true five-tool player. He affects the game not only with his bat at the plate, but his canny ability to run the bases as good as anyone in Major League Baseball. And just like that, we're tied at one.
0: All right. The good stretch here at the plate for Kyle Manzardo continues as he jumped on an early count pitch from Ryan and drives in his 13th run on the season. Out to the mound is Victor Caratini to have a chat with Ryan. 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Base runner at first with one out. Daniel Schneeman the batter in a 1-1 game. Schneeman. Fly to right, first time up. The pitch to him. Wait, upstairs, ball one. Schneeman flied out to deep right his first time up. A nice running catch was made by Wallner just as he got to the warning track, but Schneeman hit it well.
1: Daniel Schneeman's turned himself into an everyday player.
0: The 1-0 in tight. Almost hit him. 2-0 the count on Schneeman, and he's had to do it unconventionally.
1: He's had to do it extremely unconventionally. Two starts at shortstop, 10 in center field, 7 at third base, and 7 at second base. Hard to believe that's 5 different positions.
0: The 2-0, outside ball 3.
1: At least that's 5 if my math is right, which yeah. I would check it if I was you.
0: I'm going to say you're good. He's in center tonight. Hard to say what his best position is right now. The 3-0. Outside, ball 4. Schneeman draws a walk.
1: That mild contact the first at bat probably aided into the Joe Ryan pitching Daniel Schneeman extremely carefully. We've got a young player here at the plate now in Travis Pizzana who has a little bit of speed, but you probably feel a little better or a little, you know, less at risk for attacking a young player in this situation than you do somebody that's been around for a while.
0: Travis Pizzana steps in. Here's the pitch to him. On the outside corner for a strike. Bounce to first, his first time up. Came in hitting 200, but an on-base percentage of 368 as he has walked 7 times in his first 9 games. Here's the 0-1. Outside and high. 1-1 the count on Bizzana. And visiting with Travis before the game, that his family's gone home back to Australia, so they're listening or watching tonight's game back home. It's
1: got to be daytime there, right?
0: It's 10 or 11 yeah. Tomorrow morning. Here's the 1-1. Swung on, foul tipped. And the count's 1-2. He says when it's the day games, like the other day in Kansas City, they're up at 6 a.m. To check out the ball game.
1: That's commitment.
0: Yes, it is. But he said it's mom and dad, aunts and uncles.
1: He certainly had a contingent of folks, family and friends, and not only here in Cleveland, but that followed him to Sacramento.
0: The 1-2 swung on, blasted foul and out of play. Upper deck, third base side.
1: That was really cool to see. You know, he did not, unfortunately, get his first hit here in Cleveland, his first game or two, and eventually did get that first hit in Sacramento. And cool very cool experience.

0: experience for not only Travis, but his family as well.
1: Up there now, trying to do damage with two on, one out. Game tied at one. The Guardians have just tied it on Kyle Manzardo's RBI single. Manzardo's at second. Daniel Schneemann at first. Joe Ryan had stepped off. So Bazzana has to wait. Now we're ready. The 1-2. Low and in, and it hit him. Got him in the foot. Bazzana will take first base, and the bases are now loaded. Boy, Ryan has had pinpoint command most of the night, but now he's walked a batter, hit a batter, and is in a major jam facing Angel Martinez. And here comes Pete Mackey, the pitching coach, to have a chat with him.
2: Well, I'm sure, you know, he's going to break up the momentum a little bit, but they probably will at least acknowledge the fact that the Guardians love the safety squeeze in situations like this. Telling the two-quarter infielders, you got to make sure you see that barrel come forward. You're charging the place, probably going to be at home plate if you've got the opportunity. If not, make sure we get an out in a situation like this.
1: Enbridge Gas Ohio would like to remind you, whether you're an individual or a contractor, state law requires that you call 811 before you dig to have underground utilities marked. It's simple and free. Just dial 811 at least two business days prior to digging for your safety. Martinez digs in. And those corner infielders are in. They're thinking along your lines.
2: Yeah.
1: The stretch from Ryan. Now the pitch. No bunt shown. He takes a pitch up high for a ball. Martinez bounced to first. First time up. We've seen the Guardians in recent games when the infield's in for the opposition, they've had tremendous success. Here's the 1-0. Swing and a miss. 1-1 the count on a 92-mile-an-hour fastball, but I don't know if it's deception or just the release point for Ryan that's a real challenge.
2: Well, I'm going to get real technical right now, but his induced vertical break is one of the best in baseball. Essentially just means to your eyes.
1: The 1-1, swung on, foul back and out of play.
2: To your eyes, the ball should appear a little bit lower, and it actually stays on a truer plane than what, when he releases the baseball, your body's telling you it should end up on. So that's basically what that means. But it's pretty much his ball stays a little bit flatter and doesn't drop as much or use gravity as much.
1: Here's the 1-2. Swung on, a chopper foul outside of first. And how did he get that type of movement? He gives a lot of credit to his water polo background and how he would throw the ball in water polo.
2: Right.
1: Because of your swimming and where you are in the water, it's that type of delivery.
2: And you think, you know, you have to be.
1: The 1-2, called strike three, took a fastball that cut the plate in half. Two down in the inning.
2: Well, that was a great pitch in a big situation from Joe Ryan. A little front hip two-seamer. That thing started at Angel Martinez's front hip and literally roomed back over the heart of the plate. Sometimes you got to tip your cap to the pitcher in a situation like that for executing.
1: Now Austin Hedges with two outs, bases loaded in a 1-1 game. The pitch to Hedges, up high, ball one. Hedges robbed of a base hit on a great play by the third baseman Royce Lewis back in the third inning. Now here he is in the fourth trying to put his team in front for the first time tonight. The 1-0, that's in there for a strike. Good sinker. 1-1 to Hedges, who came in still over 300, batting 306. A homer, four runs driven in. Here's Ryan's 1-1. Swing and a miss. Good breaking ball.
2: Another well-executed sweeper at the bottom of the strike zone. The bottom kind of falls out of that pitch. Very difficult to make solid contact on.
1: So 1-2, the count on Hedges trying to battle now. The pitch to him. Just a little bit high, maybe out.

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4: 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Tanner Bibee back to work for the Guardians. Victor Caratini the batter, and he takes strike one on the outside corner at the knees. Good sinker from Bibee, who again, he's 93 to 95, pretty consistent tonight. We've seen a pitch or two at 96 miles.
5: We certainly have, and we've, more importantly, we've seen some really good angle on that four-seam and two-seam fastball.
4: Here comes the 0-1, waved at and missed. The off-speed that time, way out in front was Caratini.
5: And that angle that I was talking about is so important off that changeup as well. You can create a tunnel that those two pitches come out of, and they look the same for as long of that distance of 60 feet as they can.
4: The 0-2, way upstairs, 1-2 the count. Bibee with a good one going tonight. One hit. The leadoff home run by Buxton to start the game. That's it. Here's the 1-2. Called strike three on the inside corner. Caratini caught looking. Strikeout number six for Tanner Bibee.
5: Another excellent front door two-seamer. Just ran back over the heart of the plate. Tanner's really got that pitch working tonight.
4: Matt Wallner steps in, struck out looking his first time up. Bibee winds it up, lets it fly, and it's swung on and missed, strike one. Get you the injury report this half inning, presented by Elk and Elk. If an auto accident or medical malpractice caused you injury, call 1-800-ELK-OHIO. Now the 0-1. Waved at and missed, strike two, and it's 0-2 on Wallner. Gabriel Arias still trying to come back from that hamstring injury and still a ways away. Sean Armstrong working hard to come back from a groin injury. He's getting closer. That's your injured list for the Guardians. Here's the 0-2 pitch. Fastball up. 1-2 the count. On the other side for Minnesota, their tough one came before the season even began. Pablo Lopez, one of their top starting pitchers, Tommy John surgery. Here's the 1-2 delivery. Waved at and missed, strike three. Bibee chalks up another strikeout, his seventh. Two down in the inning.
5: Well, this was a great four-seam at that top part of the strike zone. Austin Hedges had the glove up about at letter high of Wallner, and Tanner Bibee executed that pitch.

0: to perfection.
1: Now Royce Lewis, who flied to right his first time up. Here comes the pitch. And it's up high for ball one. I mentioned it earlier, Lewis at the bottom of the lineup. You would not have seen this the past couple of seasons. But off to an extremely slow start. They held him out of the lineup two games prior to last night. The 1-0. Outside, 2-0 to count on Lewis. In his fifth major league season last year at 106 games, that's the most he had played in a season because of injuries. Amazing. He would play in more if he could. The 2-0 swung on, foul back and out of play. Two and one, the count on Lewis. Here's the 2-1. Way upstairs for ball three. And you look at Lewis, he's still just 26. So a young guy.
2: It certainly is. And you know, we've seen how good he could be in the playoffs in 23. We couldn't get him out.
1: The 3-1, breaking ball, missed inside. Hedges wants to challenge, so we'll see if that's ball four or a strike. Hedges, good success rate on challenges. Ooh, he missed this one. The ball call confirmed, and Lewis will take first base.
2: I still think that's a worthwhile challenge. You had to. That's a close enough pitch that I think Austin Hedges felt pretty confident that it was at least within an inch, and it was.
1: But it does bring the dangerous Byron Buxton to the plate. A home run and a strikeout for Buxton. Here's the pitch. Breaking ball outside for ball one. The Twins have been running more this season, and the Guardians really having a tough time throwing out opposing base dealers this year.
2: Well, that's about to change with the new catcher we just acquired.
1: Throw to first, just back in time is Lewis. Quick move to first by Bibee. He almost got him. And if you're just joining us, hadn't heard the news, Chris referring to the acquisition of multi-time Gold Glove Award winner Patrick Bailey from the San Francisco Giants, as the Guardians do want to challenge this, so they'll take a look in New York to see if indeed it was a good throw to first. But we talked about it earlier, Chris. He brings so much to the table defensively.
2: Yes, he really does. He is not only the best framer in baseball and has been back-to-back Gold Glove winner, was a finalist for the Platinum Glove Award last year. He is one of the best at quick release, a 1.86 average pop time. Major league average, you ask, is 1.98. So a good tenth of a second faster. And more importantly, he's got about 150 chances a game to impact our pitching staff from how he calls the game, which very, very well known for being an incredible game call.
1: And so you have that endorsement. Austin Hedges, who is now his teammate, also with a terrific endorsement of Patrick Bailey. They're good friends. And Hedges was saying he still learns things defensively from Bailey at this stage of Hedges' career.
2: And I think that's what you love hearing out of a veteran catcher, that he's not willing to just sit on how good he is. He's constantly trying to work and find ways to get better. Those two are going to have some incredible conversations, I'm sure.
3: After review, the call on the field is overturned. The runner is out. Please retain the challenge.
1: How about that? A good challenge. Gunnar Wilhelmi down in that video room.
2: Not
1: successful.
2: Too shabby.
1: So a pickoff for Bibee. That ends the inning. And we will head to the bottom half of the fifth. Tied at one in downtown Cleveland.
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6: Guardians and Twins tied at one as we head to the bottom half of the fifth inning, and Brian Rocchio leads things off. Joe Ryan delivers, and the pitch is swung on and missed, and that'll even the count at 1-1 on Rocchio. Jim Rosenhaus along with Chris Jimenez filling in for Tom Hamilton tonight. Hammy will be back tomorrow. Here's the 1-1. Outside, 2-1. You're on the run tonight. You had the pre- and post-game shows too, huh?
7: Yeah, I'm double duty in it today, but that's all right. Glad to help where I can.
6: Here's the 2-1 on the inside corner for a strike, 2-2. They had you out on set out in the outfield with Al Pawlowski before the game?
7: We certainly were before the game.
6: ABS challenge, and it's a strike.
7: Just like that, Cleveland is now out of challenges. Hadn't had a challenge until the top half of that fifth inning.
6: That did not take long. So 2-2 on Rocchio. Here's the pitch from Ryan. Swung on, ripped foul outside of first. I think that's where Cleveland's gotten in a little bit of trouble. Mm-hmm. It wasn't an at-bat deciding pitch. And if you're wrong, now you're out of challenges right for later in the game. And this is a close game, at least right now. It could be a key decision later. The 2-2 swung on, foul back, and out of play.
7: And I think, too, that's where teams are going to have to really dig into the numbers of when is it beneficial. You know, this is brand new for everybody. And Stephen Vogt's talked about they're still trying to feel it out. They want their guys to be aggressive, and that's exactly what we've seen so far.
6: Now the 2-2. Fastball outside. Ball three. Not by much. Top of the lineup, Stephen Kwan is next, then Chase DeLauder. 1-1 game. The 3-2 pitch, swung on, foul back and out of play. And here we are halfway through, only three hits total in the game.
7: Well, there has been some fantastic pitching on both sides of the ball here tonight. A good old-fashioned pitcher's duel on Star Wars night.
6: Now the payoff pitch. Way upstairs, ball four. Rocchio draws the walk.
7: This was a really good at bat by Brian Rocchio. Fouled off some really close pitches. And after that failed challenge, really kind of aired down and did exactly what he needed to do to get himself on first base. And now you wonder if he may take off here soon.
6: Pitch to Kwan. Outside, ball one. Rocchio with five steals on the season. And it comes over eight tries. Ryan's pitch count at 77 after the short start his last time out. Here's the 1-0 in tight, 2-0. And I think every team likes to get that starter out of there, but there's some bullpens you don't want to mess with either. for the Twins.

0: have struggled out of the pen. A pen ERA just under 6 runs a game. Second from the bottom in the American League. So you'd like to get into that pen if you can quickly.
1: This is a little bit more of an old-fashioned type baseball game where this is one of the very rare pens you would love to get into, in particular if Joe Ryan is out of this game, who, like I said, is probably a top 10 starter in Major League Baseball.
0: The 2-0, there goes the runner. The pitch is a strike. The throw down, not in time. Stolen base, Brian Rocchio. Good jump again. Number 6 for Rocchio. And that is JT McGuire, the first base coach. Normally Sandy Alomar, but Sandy is away from the team this weekend for his daughter's graduation. So an excellent outfield instructor for the Guardians and handles base running as well. JT McGuire over there at first base, helping Rocchio get a good jump.
1: Well, something we've seen a lot of these Guardians base runners do is kind of get a walking lead or a hopping lead.
0: Here's the 2-1. Swung on, and there's a high fly ball left center. Way up there, and the center fielder's under it. Buxton makes the catch for the second out, or first out in the inning, excuse me. What's the benefit to that?
1: Well, you just get a running lead. You know, your momentum is going towards the base. And as long as you can time that up perfectly, it's so easy to transition into the sprint from that little hop into it.
0: Well, Chase DeLauder will step in. DeLauder, 0 for 2. Couple of ground outs. Again, came in with an 11-game hit streak, batting close to .500 during the streak. And he takes a pitch outside for ball one. When it seems like late games, that's when he shines the most.
1: When the pressure or the lights is the brightest is when it really seems like he is able to just shrink that strike zone.
0: The 1-0 is swung on and missed. A big cut that time. He didn't get it. 1-1 the count.
1: You would think with Chase having such a flat swing through the strike zone that this would be the type of pitcher that he may be able to handle really well.
0: Here's the 1-1. Swung on, looped foul and out of play left side. Lauder came in hitting .333 with men in scoring position. 23 runs batted in. That's tops on the ball club. And he has one sitting out there at second base in Brian Rocchio. In a tie game at 1 here in the fifth. The 1-2. Swing and a miss. Strike 3. DeLauder down on strikes, 2 down in the inning.
1: That's certainly something you don't see a lot of. That ball was tipped into the glove of Victor Caratini. Chase has done a great job of limiting strikeouts so far early on in his Major League career.
0: Jose Ramirez steps in. He has walked and singled in 2 trips, and he scored the Guardians' run last inning. Here's the pitch to him. Down low, ball 1. Does he see a strike from Ryan?
1: Yeah, my guess is probably not. They're going to be extremely careful in this particular situation.
0: They're not walking him intentionally, but
1: not yet.
0: Here's the 1-0. Breaking ball, low and in, and he checked it. 2-0. Now Ryan better not miss out over the plate. Ramirez, switch hitter, left side. Rocchio, good wheels at second. The 2-0 swung on and chopped foul into the Twins dugout, first base side.
1: That's now the 3rd breaking ball in a row Jose's seen. Probably a pretty good, you know, eye for that pitch right now.
0: Here's the 2-1. Swung on, popped it up, foul, straight back and out of play. 2-2, the count on Jose.
1: That might have been one of those situations where you see Jose expand his strike zone just a little bit.
0: Now the 2-2 pitch from Joe Ryan. Swung on, popped him up on the infield, way up there near the mound. Coming in, the third baseman, Lewis, and he makes the catch right in front of the

0: to retire Ramirez and the Guardians. We've played five in downtown Cleveland. The Guardians won, the Twins won on the Cleveland Clinic Radio Network.
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0: Top of the Twins lineup, the dangerous Byron Buxton stepping in, facing Tanner Bibee, sixth inning, 1-1 ball game. Here's the pitch. In there for a strike, good fastball to start him off. Twins have one hit, the leadoff home run by Buxton to start the game. Here's the 0-1, swing and a miss. Counts 0-2. Byron Buxton, now 32 years of age in his 12th Major League season. Career high with 35 homers a year ago, drove in 83. Played in 126 games. That's the second most he had played in his Major League career. Gives you an idea how often he struggled with injuries. The 0-2. Swung on and he pops it up shallow left center. Long run for Rocchio. Back goes the shortstop to make the catch. A long way into the outfield grass.
5: They certainly did, and I do believe both outfielders initially broke back on the ball, as that was a very similar trajectory to the ball he hit out in the first inning.
0: Now Brooks Lee steps in. Lee's 0-2. Bounced to second, line to center. Bibee's at 82 pitches, so still a lot left in the tank for him. The pitch, outside, ball one. One run, one hit for Minnesota. One run, two hits for the Guardians. Here's Bibee's 1-0 delivery. Down low, 2-0. We started 2 hours and 6 minutes late due to rain. But it has been worth the wait. This has been a whale of a pitcher's duel. Here's the 2-0 pitch. Outside, ball three. Both bullpens are quiet, as you would imagine, although Ryan's pitch count has climbed to 89. Here's the 3-0. There's a strike. 3-1 the count. I'd be working on the top of that Twins batting order right now. Here's the 3-1. Swung on, line drive, foul down the right side off the netting. And it's now 3-2. Don't forget now through the end of the month, upload your KeyBank credit or debit card to your Guard.

0: NerdWallet within the MLB Ballpark app, and you'll receive $5 of loaded value to spend on food, beverages, merchandise, all the good stuff here at Progressive Field, courtesy of KeyBank. Now the 3-2 pitch. Swung on, pulled toward first, foul, just as it got to the bag. And right near the first base coach, Grady Sizemore.
1: That's
0: how about
1: right.
0: That? Moved over from the White Sox. Derek Shelton gave him a call when he got the job and said, hey, I want you on my staff. Shelton, the former hitting coach here when Grady was having some great seasons.
1: Joking with Shelty yesterday before batting practice that he just wanted Grady over there to make his coaching staff look better.
0: The 3-2 popped him up on the infield right in front of the mound. Bybee calling for it. He's knocked over, and Hedges drops it. As Hedges backed into Bybee, the ball came down into Hedges' glove and then popped out. And on to second base is Lee, as that ball was up there long enough for him to advance to second on a botched pop-up on the infield.
1: Well, that was unfortunate, to say the least. You know, Austin Hedges was underneath that baseball. Tanner, both players actually looking up at the ball, and right after contact was made, that ball unfortunately hit in and out of Austin Hedges' glove.
0: Trevor Larnach steps in. The pitch to him is up high for ball one. We have seen Tanner Bybee, whether it's foul
1: yes.
0: territory or in that neighborhood where they were just there, not bail out and try and make plays
1: no
0: as
1: doubt.
0: A pitcher, which you don't normally see pitchers do. Here's the 1-0. Down low, 2-0.
1: Well, you have to think that thought process played into that play right there. You know, in general, the pitcher's job is to get the heck out of the way and let the fielders catch a ball. But I can understand Tanner staring up into the sky, not necessarily seeing Austin backing towards him.
0: Here's the 2-0. Breaking ball on the outside corner for a strike. Well, now the key is for Bybee to get right back into that good rhythm and not let this bother him. With one out, the go-ahead run potentially in scoring position. Trying to make quality pitches here to the middle of the lineup. The 2-1 swung on, line foul down the right side off the netting.
1: Well, you hope that Tanner's able to get himself out of this inning with no damage or further damage. And if he can, you can probably expect a good amount of razzing from the dugout that Hedgie was backing up and took out Tanner, laid him out on the ground there at the middle of the field.
0: Two and two the count on Larnach. Long set, checks the runner, now the pitch. Swing and a miss. Good pitch by Bybee. Larnach down on strikes. Big hitter right there for Tanner Bybee, and now it's Josh Bell who steps in.
1: Well, now's where Tanner has to really bear down. You can't let your guard down. Knowing that was a big exhale, you got a nice out there, second out of the inning. With everything that just happened before that play, you have to stay in attack mode here because this is a very dangerous hitter.
0: Here's the pitch to Bell. Up high, ball one. Bell struck out back in the first, struck out again in the fourth. Up there now with the go-ahead run in scoring position at second base. Bell, switch hitter, left side. Here's the 1-0. Swing and a miss. 95 on the hard stuff from Bybee.
1: That was a good angry fastball right there.
0: I was going to say, there might be a little extra on it. As Bybee's trying to wiggle out of this after the defensive miscue. Here's the 1-1. Swing and a miss. Strike two.
1: You know Tanner knows his night is probably done here shortly as well, so you might as well not leave anything in the tank. Get after it, rip

0: down and pull one of them fastballs.
1: Hunter Gaddis warming in the Guardians bullpen behind him. The 1-2 to Josh Bell. It's on its way. Swing and a miss, strike three. Bybee recovers, keeps the Twins off the board, and we head to the bottom half of the sixth. Still tied at one as Bybee has recorded a new season high in strikeouts of 9. We're back with more after this.
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1: Kyle Manzardo leads things off for the Guardians. Bottom of the sixth, and he fouls the first pitch back from Joe Ryan for strike one. Manzardo with the Guardians RBI base hit. A single that brought in Jose Ramirez and tied the game back at the fourth inning. And we're still tied at one. Twins broke on top quickly with a first inning home run from Byron Buxton leading off the game. That is how good Tanner Bybee has been for Cleveland and Joe Ryan has been for the Twins. Here comes the 0-1 to Manzardo. Swung on and he skies it high in the air, foul down the left side and out of play. And let's pause 10 seconds. 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
1: The 0-2 to Kyle Manzardo swung on and fouled off at home plate. We'll do it again on 0-2. Jim Rosenhaus along with Chris Jimenez filling in for Tom Hamilton this weekend. Until tomorrow, Hammy's back tomorrow for the Mother's Day game at 1:40. Here at Progressive Field. Brian Motze up the street at Command Center. And we have a dandy pitcher's duel going tonight. 1-1 our score in the sixth. Guardians batting. The 0-2 pitch. Down low, ball one.
0: Well, I think you'll be happy that it'll be back to normal for you in here. You no longer have to babysit me, and I can go back over and babysit Al Pawlowski.
1: That may be the key right there. Here's the 1-2. Swung on, line, caught by the shortstop. Lee played perfectly and barely had to move to haul in that sharply hit line drive. Yeah, that's the key. You're welcome here anytime, but somebody's got to watch over Al down the hall here.
0: That is very, very true, I can assure you.
1: We were trying to figure it out earlier. How many years has Al been doing the pregame show, whatever the television outlet is. Daniel Schneeman, the batter, fouls off the pitch for strike one. The pre- and post-game show, we should say.
0: That's true. He's done a great job. He's been there.

0: time. And for as much, you know, crap as I like to give him from time to time, he certainly makes my life a lot easier.
1: A pro's pro.
0: He certainly is.
1: Here comes the 0-1 to Daniel Schneeman. Breaking ball in there for a strike. 0-2.
2: Error on the top of the sixth inning to an error one instead of an E2. Error one on Bybee and a missed catch error.
1: Now the 0-2 pitch swung on, fouled away, third base side. Well, they're changing that error on the pop-up to an E1, so it's charged to Tanner Bybee instead of Austin Hedges.
0: Yeah, it, I mean, this is a former catcher here, so take this for, you know, the grain of salt that it is. Yeah, that really was on Tanner. He should not have been there in that situation, and he is the reason that Austin was not able to secure that baseball.
1: The 0-2, up high, 1-2. And again, we mentioned it at the time, it's rare to see a pitcher not just bail out and get out of there so and let the fielders take care of it. But Tanner, he's aggressive going after pop-ups. The 1-2, outside, 2-2. And we've seen him make some good catches.
0: Yeah, we certainly have. And you love that your pitcher's willing to be aggressive and at least not just give up on the play before it needs to happen. But that's one of those situations.
1: The 2-2 swung on and lifted high in the air down the right field line. It's hit a ton. It's bending foul, and it's out of play. So we'll do it again on 2-2. Well, in the spirit of the Cavaliers being in the NBA playoffs, Tanner took the charge.
0: He certainly did.
1: He had position. He took the charge.
0: He certainly did.
1: Offensive foul on Hedges.
0: It was an offensive foul. But one that was worthwhile, if you ask me.
1: Here's the 2-2. Breaking ball, called strike three on the outside corner. And I think Schneeman wouldn't mind challenging that, but Guardians are out of challenges.
0: Well, it looked like it was a little bit of a delayed call there by the home plate umpire. And this was just a backup breaking ball. Probably a pretty close pitch, truthfully.
1: Now Travis Bezzana. He's bounced to first, been hit by a pitch. Left-handed batter, Ryan, winds it up. Here's his pitch, and it's outside and high for ball one. Now, so much for Joe Ryan not feeling 100%, leaving his last start on Sunday after nine pitches with elbow discomfort. He's at 102 and throwing great. The 1-0 up high, 2-0.
0: Well, he has been spot on tonight here in Cleveland. And you would never have guessed that he had left a start early just 5 days ago.
1: The 2-0. Breaking ball down low. Ball three. Bezzana trying to get on base any way he can. And we have seen he is a stolen base threat. The 3-0. There's a strike. Outside corner.
0: You got to think, too, the end has got to be near here for Joe Ryan as well.
1: Twins do have activity in the pen. The 3-1. Bezzana swings, drives it down the left side, but it's bending foul and out of play. For Ryan, he's well above his season high for pitches coming in. It was 101. He's at 106 right now. Here's his payoff pitch. Swung on, a chopper to the second baseman. Kieschel has it, throws to first in time for the out. And the Guardians go quietly in the sixth. Three up, three down. We're headed to the seventh. Guardians 1, Twins 1 on the Cleveland Clinic Radio Network.
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5: New pitcher on for the Guardians as we head to the seventh in a 1-1 game. It is right-hander Hunter Gaddis. Takes over for Tanner Bibee, who was terrific tonight.
6: He certainly was. Terrific might not even be the right word to describe that. That was electric. Very, very well done. Navigated game by Tanner Bibee. I hated to say, but I called it, but I felt like I called it. I felt like he was ready to kind of take that next step in his season, and we hope he rolls along from there.
5: So now Gaddis to Luke Kuechel, and the first pitch from Gaddis is in there for a strike. Bibee goes six innings, allowed one hit, the leadoff home run by Byron Buxton. Two walks, nine strikeouts, a season high. Here's the 0-1. Down low, 1-1, and another no decision on a night where Tanner Bibee pitches really well.
6: Yes, I mean, that's the only unfortunate part for him tonight, really.
5: He has kept his team in the game, tied into the seventh. Next pitch, in tight, and it hit the bat, almost hit the hand of Kuechel, but it hit the bottom of the bat. So 1-2 the count. Time called by Kuechel. Hunter Gaddis still trying to find the good stuff after returning from a stint on the injured list to start the season. Had some forearm issues in spring training, so a late start to his year. Here's his 1-2. Swung on, and there's a high fly ball left center. Cruising after it, Kwan, and he makes the catch. One away. Get you up to date on the out-of-town scores this half inning. That out-of-town scoreboard presented by your Northeast Ohio Ford dealers. And the two teams in second place in the AL Central heading into play today, Kansas City and Detroit. They're playing each other in KC, and they're done. Here's the pitch to Cody Clemens, and it's down low for ball one. The Royals, 5-1 winners over the Tigers tonight in KC. Those teams coming in 2.5 back of the Guardians.
6: Bobby Witt Jr. in that game, inside the park homer.
5: A 1-0 on the outside corner for a strike to even the count. How about that?
6: Yeah, ball down the right field line, kind of funky corner down there in right field, and it just kind of ran around. And that's a man that's faster than you and I.
5: Here's the 1-1. On the inside corner for a strike, 1-2. They love him anyway in Kansas City. Can you imagine the crowd reaction to an inside the park home run from Bobby Witt at Kauffman Stadium?
6: Amazing.
5: Well, the Twins challenging Cody Clemens, challenging that last pitch. And it was not successful, so they're down to one challenge. It was a strike, and it remains 1-2 on Clemens. Guardians are already out of challenges. Here's the 1-2. Bounced in there for a ball. 2-2 the count.

0: Clemens 0 for 2. He has struck out, fly to center. 1-1 game, seventh inning. Glad you join us tonight from downtown Cleveland. We're at Progressive Field. What turned out to be a great night weather-wise. Mm-hmm. Here's the 2-2. Down low, ball 3. Gattis, since his return, and again, late start to the season for him. This is only appearance number 11. He's allowed 7 runs on 13 hits in 7 innings. Here's his payoff pitch. Swing and a miss, strike 3. He fans Clemens for the second out in the inning.
1: Well, this has been really nice to see out of Hunter Gattis, who's been working his way back, as you mentioned, from that injury in spring training. Again, good fastball lane today. The split was down below the strike zone. That's exactly what you want to see out of the big man.
0: Up to the plate, Victor Caratini, and he swings and fouls it back for strike 1. Other scores. Bottom of the 10th in Milwaukee, the Yankees scored a run in the top half of the inning. They lead it 3-2, but the Brew Crew still working on it. In the bottom of the 10th, Pittsburgh and San Francisco, no score, top 5 out in San Francisco. The 0-1 in tight, 1-1. Top of the 4th at Dodger Stadium, the Braves lead the Dodgers 5-0 in a battle of two of the top teams in all of baseball. Here comes the 1-1. Swung on, ground ball to the second baseman. Knocked down on the backhand by Bezzana. To his feet, throws to first for the out. Nice play, Travis Bezzana. 3 up, 3 down go the Twins. Stretch time in downtown Cleveland. It's the Guardians 1, the Twins 1.
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0: New pitcher for the Twins as we head to the bottom half of the seventh inning with the Guardians and Twins tied at 1. Joe Ryan's night is done after 6 superb innings. Andrew Morris has come on, a right-hander. Young pitcher that they're very high on, and he's on to face the bottom third of the Guardians lineup, starting with Angel Martinez, who looks at strike 1 on the outside corner. Morris, 24 years of age, out of Boulder, Colorado. The 0-1 swung on, looped foul, and out of play, and it's 0-2. After starting a season at AAA, Morris is making his 8th appearance in the big leagues. 1-1, an ERA of 5.
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16: But he pulled it. I'll say he got himself to a 2-0 count, and he sold out to that fastball middle in and just a hair early, but boy, did he barrel that.
17: 2-1 the count. Here's the pitch, and it's outside for a ball. 3-1. And again, the Twins bullpen has struggled mightily, which you kind of expect based on what they did last season trade-wise. The 3-1. Outside, ball 4. Hedges draws a one-out walk. And the Guardians have a base runner here in the bottom of the 7th in a 1-1 game. But Derek Shelton was saying, yeah, part of the issue was they made all those trades
16: right
17: to move relievers at the deadline last year, and they got starting pitching back. So there's a void of relievers.
16: Yeah, that's really difficult. Derek Shelton did say he's looking for one of these guys to step up.
17: Brian Rocchio, the batter, takes a strike.
16: He did mention Andrew Morris is one of those young men that he was really looking forward to see maybe step into a role with a little more leverage.
17: Here comes the 0-1 pitch. Swung on, and that's lined to right, but shallow. And making the catch coming in on it is the right fielder, Walner. 2 down in the inning. Remaining at first is Hedges. Back to the top of the lineup for Stephen Kwan. And here comes Derek Shelton. That may be it for Morris as he's faced the three batters. And with Kwan, a left-handed batter, Taylor Rogers is being called upon out of the pen. The veteran for the Twins will come on and pitch here in the 7th. It is a mid-inning pitching change, and those are brought to you by Spartan Storm Shield. 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
3: Veteran reliever Taylor Rogers, a longtime Minnesota Twin earlier in his career, now back with the Twins. He's coming on to pitch here in the seventh with the go-ahead run on base and Austin Hedges at first base in a 1-1 game. Left on left here is Stephen Kwan will be the batter. Kwan's 0 for 3 tonight. He has flied to left, grounded to first, and flied to center. Rogers ready to go. The left-hander delivers, and his pitch is on the outside corner, strike one. Rogers making his 17th appearance. He's 0-1 with an ERA of 4.70. Now 35 years of age. Here's the 0-1. Swung on, popped up, foul. Third base side and out of play. Taylor Rogers originally drafted and developed by the Twins. And his first six major league seasons and some of his best came with Minnesota.
4: Former teammate of myself, great pitcher. Heavy, heavy breaking ball. Can throw multiple angled breaking balls.
3: The 0-2 misses way outside. Good stop by Caratini.
4: That was one of those where he'll drop his arm angle down just a little bit and get a little bit more side-to-side action on that breaking ball.
3: So a tough at-bat for a
4: very
3: left-handed
4: so.
3: Hitter, no matter who
4: very
3: it is.
4: Very much so.
3: Here's the 1-2 to Kwan. Down low, 2-2. Last year, he split time between the Reds and the Cubs. Prior to that, with San Francisco, San Diego, and Milwaukee. Now back with the Twins. Here's the 2-2. Just off the outside edge. Kwan stays alive, works the count full.
4: Well, now Austin Hedges will be off and running at first base. So maybe, just maybe, anything in a gap here. Hedges going to have a chance maybe to score.
3: He's sneaking off the bag as Clemens tries to let him know he's there, the first baseman. But he's playing behind him. The payoff pitch. Swung on, and there's a high fly ball right center field. Hanging up there for Byron Buxton, who runs under it to make the catch. And the side is retired. We've played seven now in downtown Cleveland. It's the Guardians 1, the Twins 1.

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0: he's been on a good roll. 1-1 score, eighth inning. Matt Wallner, the hitter, and he swings and misses strike one. Power sinker at 97 for Holderman, and then the breaking ball that he mixes in, pretty sharp too.
1: Wallner just saw that breaking ball right there. Great pitch.
0: The 0-1, swing and a miss. 96 on the hard stuff. Visiting with Colin before the game, he said he's thankful for the... He'll pitch in any situation, doesn't matter, but loves the leverage spots. That's when he was going well with Pittsburgh a couple of years back, that's where he was used. Racked up the holds. Here's the 0-2. Down low, 1-2.
1: Well, you almost get used to that adrenaline rush, you know, being out there in those leverage-type situations. And it's kind of like a drug. You start feeding for it a little bit more. And next thing you know, you're in those situations again.
0: 1-2. Outside, 2-2. You know, with Hunter Gaddis down, and then since he's returned,
2: 62, Eric Sabrowski now.
0: Still trying to find that good consistency. It's opened a door for Holderman. The 2-2 pitch. Outside, ball three. And, of course, if you look down the line, Cade Smith has worked three straight days.
1: Right.
0: So you would think unavailable tonight.
1: You certainly would. And the way this game's potentially trending.
0: The 3-2 swung on, drilled foul, upper deck, first base side.
1: Now, the way this game potentially is trending, if you can get it, you know, to the ninth inning at a tie game, you know, normally that's a situation for Cade Smith, but potentially...
0: 3-2 pitch, swung on and missed strike three.
1: Potentially, that's now Eric Sabrowski's position to be put in as Colin Holdman. Just blew that ball by Matt Wallner, 97 at the top of the strike zone.
0: So he strikes out the first hitter he faces tonight. Sabrowski, by the way, is loosening in the Guardians' pen. Number 9 hitter, Royce Lewis, steps in, the pitch to him. Fastball strike. 1-1, your score. We're in the top half of the eighth inning. The Twins still with just one hit, the leadoff home run by Byron Buxton. The 0-1. Breaking ball outside corner for a strike. And it's 0-2. Both starters outstanding, and they both have a no decision to their record tonight.
1: That's the unfortunate part, as this has been a bit of a pitcher's duel, to say the least.
0: The 0-2 swung on, popped him up, foul, that's deep down the right side, but well foul and out of play. So 0-2 the count on Lewis.
1: But I think, like you said, the longer this game goes, now that the bullpens are in it, you've got to think that favors the Guardians in this particular case. Just knowing how bad Minnesota's pen has been this year.
0: Here's the 0-2. In tight. 1-2 the count.
1: That was a bit of a heat seeker right there, wasn't it?
0: Wait, he's got tremendous movement, and Holderman at times has had some command issues. He's cleaned that up since he's returned to the big club. The 1-2 swung on, popped him up on the infield. Hedges right near the home plate area, makes the catch in the left side batter's box. A lot easier that time than the last time he was battling a pop-up.
1: Yeah, and I'm sure that was in the back of his mind the entire time. That might have been a homer in a silo, to say the least. But give Hedgie credit. Knew that ball was his the entire way and was able to secure the baseball.
0: Now back to the top of the lineup, the dangerous Byron Buxton steps in. 1-for-3 with that home run, the pitch. Fastball strike on the outside corner at 98. Guardians and Twins tied at 1. Holderman with the 0-1. Fastball strike 2 called on the inside corner. More heat from Holderman.
1: That ball is moving like crazy tonight.
0: Here comes the 0-2 pitch. Just missed down low.

0: Oh, at 99. Colin was saying
1: 99.
0: He said last year he threw one 101.7.
1: No kidding.
0: Yes. Here's the 1-2. Swing and a miss. Strike three. Holderman, tremendous as he strikes out a pair and sets the side out in order. We're headed to the bottom of the eighth. It's still a 1-1 game in downtown Cleveland.
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0: Chase DeLauder steps in to lead it off, facing Taylor Rogers, and he takes a breaking ball strike on the outside corner. DeLauder 0-for-3, last chance potentially to extend an 11-game hit streak or a 15-game on-base streak. The 0-1. Outside and low, 1-1. Left on left here. Rogers lets it fly, and his pitch is outside and low. Rogers came on last inning, picked up the final out in the seventh. Third pitcher tonight for Minnesota, and they have two relievers getting hot in the pen. Here's the 2-1. Swung on, and there's a high fly ball to center, but it'll stay in. Plenty of room out there, and the center fielder Buxton makes the catch. The Lauders retired. So one down. 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Jose Ramirez, the batter. Posey's 1-for-2 with a walk tonight. Switch hitter right side now. The pitch to him in there for a strike. And he has been much better from the right side this season. Batting .286 as a right-handed batter. 4 of his 6 home runs have come from the right side. The pitch to him, and he swings and rips it foul outside of third. Quickly 0-2 on Ramirez.
1: Again, somebody that Jose Ramirez has a little history with, you know, albeit a few years in between last at-bats, but trying to jog that memory bank as fast as he could, I'm sure.
0: Here's the 0-2. Up high, 1-2. And Ramirez traditionally has hit Twins pitching as well as any team he's faced. Mm-hmm. The 1-2 pitch, swung on, lashed foul off to the opposite way. First base side off the netting. Guardians trying to make it 4 in a row in the win column.

0: If they do, it could be dramatic as we are tied at one in the bottom of the eighth inning. Here's the 1-2. Swung on and blasted foul outside of third again. And we'll do it again at 1-2 on Ramirez. Good crowd tonight. Paid attendance, 28,232. And they waited out a two-plus hour rain delay. A lot of them still here, a good amount. And now the catcher, Victor Caratini, walks out to the mound. The fans love this.
1: Yes, they do. That's always fun when you take that visiting trip out to the mound and you get tons of boos and you just want to tell everybody, hey, man, I just need to go have a quick conversation. We got to get on the same page.
0: You're public enemy number one.
1: You certainly are. Hey, but you're the only one that's getting balls thrown at you at 100 miles an hour, too.
0: That doesn't seem fair. When you've got rust to bust, use PB Blaster, a Cleveland original since 1957. PB Blaster, always work it like a pro. We're in the bottom of the eighth, tied at one. One out. Base is empty. A 1-2 count on Jose Ramirez. Rogers delivers. And Ramirez swings, launches it high and deep. Down the left field line. Foul. Oh, man, did he crush it. But
1: that
0: foul.
1: Was close. And he certainly crushed it. That was not foul by much.
0: Wow. Does he get another pitch to hit from Rogers at this point? It's 1-2. Here it comes. Swing and a miss. Ramirez down on strikes. So two down in the inning. Base is empty for Kyle Manzardo. Maybe. Nope. Rhys Hoskins will pinch hit. With a left-hander out there, it's Hoskins. Manzardo's night is done. He drove in the lone run for the Guardians with a single, plating Ramirez back in the fourth inning. Hoskins on the year hitting 195, but three home runs, two of which have come in the last week. And as a pinch hitter, 0 for 2. And Pete Mackey, the pitching coach, heads out to the mound as they want to make sure that everybody's on the same page on how they want to work Hoskins. And actually, that's Derek Shelton. I beg your pardon. As they will make the move to the bullpen. They want the right-hander to face Hoskins. We'll tell you about him when we come back, as it's a 1-1 game in the bottom of the eighth. Spartan Storm Shield, the sponsor of our pitching changes. More to come after this.
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0: Swung on, line toward the gap in left center. Kwan dives and made the catch! 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

0: right-hander Yoendris Gomez, just acquired from Tampa Bay, made his first appearance for Minnesota last night, retiring the only batter he faced. He's on to face Rhys Hoskins in a right-on-right matchup with two outs, bases empty, bottom of the eighth inning, and the ball game is tied at one. Hoskins digs in. Gomez delivers. And his breaking ball misses outside for ball one. In his nine appearances with Tampa Bay, Gomez allowed 12 runs in 17 innings. Here's the 1-0. Breaking ball missed outside, 2-0.
1: Well, that's a big arm, to say the least, in Gomez. You know, his issue has been throwing strikes this year.
0: Here's the 2-0 pitch. Swing and a miss. Big cut by Hoskins. And it's 2-1.
1: I think just where the Twins are at right now, they're grasping for straws in regards to their bullpen.
0: The 2-1 pitch. That's in there for a strike. Good fastball. 2-2. Yeah, again, they came in 14th in the American League, second from the bottom in bullpen ERA. Here's the 2-2. Swung on, bouncing ball to third. Grabbed by Lewis. Throws to first in time for the out. And the side is retired, and we'll head to the ninth. Still tied at one, Guardians and Twins.
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0: New pitcher on for the Guardians as we head to the ninth, tied at one. Lefty Eric Sabrowski will come on to pitch. Rhys Hoskins remains in the game at first base. And to the plate, Brooks Lee. Lee tonight, 0-3, did reach on an error his last time up. Here's the pitch from Sabrowski, and it's in there for strike one. Eric Sabrowski. Been busy. This is appearance number 20. It's been outstanding. 1-1, an ERA of 2.20. Here's his 0-1 on the inside corner. Strike called. Lee didn't think so. Challenged by the Twins. And the ABS says,
1: ooh,
0: it's a strike. So the Twins are out of challenges.
1: We've got real baseball from here on out.

0: 0-2 the count on Lee. Sabrowski delivers. He bounced it in there for a ball. Mid-90s fastball from Eric Sabrowski. And then you throw the curve and the slider in there. Both of those are plus pitches. And it adds up to a pitcher having a really good year.
1: Certainly does. He has earned the trust of Stephen Vogt, that late-inning leverage-type reliever.
0: Here's the 1-2. Swung on and fouled back.
1: He's kind of taken over that Kate Smith role of being the fireman, where you may see him in the sixth inning. You may see him anywhere in between.
0: Now the 1-2 to Lee. Fastball up. 2-2. Guardians and Twins tied at one. Nothing new here. These teams always seem to play close games. Here's the 2-2. Breaking ball down low. Since the start of 2024, 16 of the 27 games between these clubs decided by two runs or less.
1: That's amazing.
0: The 3-2. Swung on, fouled back into the screen. Guardians came in atop the American League Central Division by 2.5 over the Tigers and Royals. The Royals beat Detroit tonight 5-1. The 3-2. That's in there. Called strike three. Sabrowski chalks up a strikeout to open his appearance here in the ninth.
1: And he got himself to a full count. He just threw him a challenge fastball. Brooks Lee, unfortunately, tied up. Wasn't able to get a swing in the position he wanted and takes the slow walk back to the bench.
0: Pinch hitter Austin Martin steps to the plate and he takes a pitch outside for a ball. 13 strikeouts by Guardians pitching tonight. The starter, Tanner Bibee, had 9 of them. Here's the 1-0. Swung on, popped it up foul, straight back and out of play. And won the count on Austin Martin. Former first-round draft pick of the Blue Jays. Martin came in hitting .333, off to a good start. A home run, 7 driven in. The pitch to him, and he swings and drives it to right. Fairly deep, but room for Martinez, who makes the catch for the second out in the inning. Josh Bell steps in. Bell's 0 for 3. 3 strikeouts. He'll turn around and bat from the right side now. 1-1 ball game, ninth inning. 2 down, base is empty. Sabrowski trying to pave the way for a bottom of the ninth walk-off for the Guardians. As he fires a strike one past Josh Bell. Here's the 0-1, waved at and missed. 0-2 the count.
1: Two great breaking balls there from Eric Sabrowski. Not much damage going to be done when you can execute your breaking ball in the location that he has those last two consecutive pitches. Again, gives you multiple options now. You can go up with the fastball. You can continue to rip that breaking ball below the strike zone.
0: The 0-2, swing and a miss, strike three.
1: Fastball.
0: No, option A.
1: Option A. Great job to change the eye level. Now it's walk-off time, Rosie.
0: 3 up, 3 down for the Twins in the top of the ninth. We head to the bottom half of the inning, tied at 1.
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8: Bottom of the ninth, Cody Funderburk has come on to pitch for the Twins. He'll face Daniel Schneeman, Travis Bazzana, and Angel Martinez as the Guardians try and walk it off here in downtown Cleveland. Schneeman digs in, 0 for 2 with a walk. The pitch to him, outside, ball one. We mentioned earlier how while the record's lopsided, the game's generally close between these clubs. The 1-0 outside and high, 2-0. Since the start of the 2022 season, this has been a house of horrors for the Twins. Nine times the Guardians have walked them off here. The 2-0. Up and in, ball three.
9: My guess is Daniel Schneeman will be taking at least one strike right here in this situation.
8: Funderburk from the stretch delivers, and it's up and in, ball four. Schneeman starts the bottom of the ninth with a leadoff walk. And gosh, we talk about it ad nauseum, the danger of leadoff walks in the late innings. It seems like the percentage that come around to score so much higher than walks in the early innings, or if it's a leadoff single for whatever reason.
9: For whatever reason, those leadoff walks generally do haunt.
8: Travis Bazzana, the batter, and he was just called for a pitch clock violation.
9: Wow.
8: So 0-1, the count on Bazzana. Second time tonight, a Guardians batter has suffered that fate. Here's the 0-1. Breaking ball upstairs. 1-1, the count on Bazzana.
9: He was in the batter's box there. I just am not sure.
8: The 1-1, outside and low, 2-1.
9: I'm not sure, if I guess he wasn't particularly addressing the pitcher in that situation, or his eyes weren't locked in on the pitcher. But to me, if you're in the batter's box, that should count.
8: Now the throw to first, back safely is Schneeman. Meanwhile, Funderburk still hasn't thrown a strike.
9: I was just going to say that. And even though, there is a strike on Travis Bazzana in this case, you almost feel like, do you need to take a strike here to see one?
8: The 2-1. Outside and high. Ball three. Funderburk looking in, wondering where it was. His team's out of challenges, so he's out of luck on that front. Bazzana has shown a good eye since being called up. Throw to first, back safely again is Schneeman, who is barely off the bag.
9: Well, the good thing now is they can't pick over again unless he picks them off. It's an automatic balk.
8: 3-1, the count on Bazzana. Here's the pitch. Swung on, lashed foul, and out of play back behind home plate. So the count is full on Bazzana. 1-1 the score. Bottom of the ninth. Schneeman at first with nobody out. The 3-2, there he goes, and the pitch is up high for ball four. Bazzana draws a walk,

0: And now the winning run is in scoring position at second and Daniel Sneeman.
1: Well, now you're probably looking at a bunt situation here for Angel Martinez. He has to make sure, though, if the bunt is on, has to be a strike. And I know that's a lot easier said than done in these types of situations, but the pressure you have to remember is on the pitcher in this situation. He's the one that has not been really dialed in with his location, so you have to make sure this ball is a strike. And the last thing, the ball has to go down before you take off running.
0: Martinez steps in, the pitch to him, and he bunts. Back to the mound. Funderburk's on it. Thought about third. Turns, throws to first. Safe at first. It's a base hit for Martinez on a play where Funderburk took forever to make up his mind and finally threw to first late. Twins not buying it. They want a challenge. And we'll see what New York says on the call at first base. Right now, base is loaded, nobody out.
1: Well, give Angel a lot of credit. He was busting it down the line the entire time there. Funderburk originally looked at third base, then turned to look at second base. Nobody's at second, and he had to wait for the second baseman to get all the way over to first base.
0: Well, big call here from the out standpoint. You'd love to have nobody out. The batter will be it's the slot for Austin Hedges. And he's over talking with, or was over talking to, I think, manager Stephen Vogt over there.
1: I believe he was talking with Grant Fink.
0: Okay.
1: The hitting coach for the Twins.
0: Here we go.
2: After review, the call in the field is overturned. The runner is out. Minnesota retains their challenge.
0: Well, Martinez is out. So, a sacrifice bunt for Martinez. The Twins do get the out. So, there's one down. Austin Hedges' spot in the lineup. David Fry will pinch hit. First base is open. You would think that he won't get a chance to hit.
1: I would assume there's, with the winning run at third base, there is no harm here in putting David Fry on at first base. Now you have your double play in order. Yes, that does put a little extra pressure on the catcher and the pitcher to throw strikes.
0: Nothing yet.
1: Nothing yet. Interesting play.
0: So we'll see. Fry digs in, infield in for the Twins, and now Caratini comes out from behind home plate, and he's going to walk out to the mound because it looks like Funderburk is having trouble with the PitchCom device. And I think Stephen Vogt is asking, well, wait a minute. He thinks that's a mound visit.
1: Right.
0: Eric Sheldon had come out of the dugout just briefly, and boy, Voter's not happy at all. Well, Caratini back behind the plate. So is the home plate umpire, Paul Clemens. And now, Derek Shelton goes out to the mound.
1: He's got a glove in his hand. It looks like they're going to bring in the old fifth infielder.
0: Well, this is fun
1: now. This is awesome.
0: And it's Austin Martin who's making his way in from left field. He's a former infielder. Funderburk has faced three batters. He's heading to the dugout. So pitching change as well for the Twins. Eric Orsi, who we saw last night, is coming on to pitch. So we'll take a timeout, and we'll set it up for you when we come back. We're tied at one. The Guardians have runners at second and third in the bottom of the ninth, and we're back with more after this.
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4: Is right-hander Eric Orsi, and the first order of business is they walk David Fry, the pinch hitter, intentionally to load the bases, and up to the plate will come Brian Rocchio. Austin Martin, the left fielder, has come in, and he's playing on the infield as they put three infielders on the right side, and there's only two outfielders, Buxton and Wallner. Rocchio to the plate, infield in. Here's the pitch, and it's outside for ball one. 1-1 the score, one out, bottom of the ninth. Rocchio has the other walk-off hit for the Guardians this season. Orsi's ready. Here's the pitch. Swung on, bouncing ball to the second baseman who fires home. They get the force, but that's it. As Kieschel fired at home quickly, and they record the out at home plate with Schneeman retired on the force play, and now there's two down.
5: Well, this ball was actually hit pretty hard. You almost wonder if Victor Caratini, making sure there that he just secured the baseball and got the out at home, maybe potentially had a chance to double up Rocchio there at first base, but chose not to.
4: No, he head to the top of the lineup now. Can Stephen Kwan deliver with two outs and win the ball game right here? Here's the pitch. Kwan takes strike one. The winning run is Travis Bazzana down at third base. That's the only run that matters right here. Fry at second, Rocchio at first. The pitch to Kwan. Outside and high for a ball, 1-1. Orsi, we saw him last night, an acquisition in the offseason coming over from Tampa Bay. On the year, 17 appearances now. He's 0-1, an ERA of 4.67. The 1-1 pitch. Outside and low, ball two.
5: Well, if you're Cleveland, you got to feel real good about this matchup right here. You got a guy at the plate in Stephen Kwan who does not swing and miss a ton, so you know the ball's going to be put in play. Now it's up to this Twins defense to make a play.
4: The 2-1, swung on, bounced to first, snared by Clemens, takes it to the bag in time, and somehow the Twins work out of it. And tonight in downtown Cleveland, we have extra innings. We head to the 10th. Tied at one.
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4: New pitcher for the Guardians in the 10th inning of a tie ball game at one. It is Peyton Paulette. Pinch runner at second base for the Twins is James Outman. He'll pinch run for Josh Bell, who would have been the automatic base runner in extra innings. But it's Outman who starts at second base as the potential go-ahead run. David Fry stays in the game doing the catching. And to the plate, Luke Kuechel. Facing Peyton Paulette, the right-hander delivers. And his pitch is down low for ball one. Paulette, the rookie, Rule 5 selection from the White Sox. This is appearance number 12 for him. He's 1-1 with an ERA of 4.91. Here's his pitch. And Kuechel takes a strike on the inside corner, and that's the key for Paulette. He's got to throw strikes.
5: Yes, it is. 11 walks on the year to 15 strikeouts. He has the stuff. He just has to trust himself within the strike zone.
4: Here's his 1-1. That's outside for a ball. Outman off the bag at second base. Paulette with the 2-1. Way outside for ball three. Well, he has the mid to upper 90s at times fastball. Peyton Paulette does. And then good breaking stuff. Here's his 3-1. Outside and low, ball four. So a walk to Kuechel puts runners at first and second with nobody out. And that'll make way for Cody Clemens. Clemens is 0-for-3 with a couple of strikeouts.
5: Yeah, you feel like a bunt may potentially be in play here as well. Trying to move both those runners up 90 feet.
4: Infield in at the corners. Here's the pitch, and he shows bunt, takes a strike on the inside corner. Good pitch by Peyton Paulette.
5: Guardians got the wheel play on, trying to make sure if Clemens does bunt this baseball, they can get that lead runner at third base.
4: Paulette last worked Monday night in Kansas City, a scoreless inning. Now he steps off, looks at the runner back to second base, Outman. Well, a great opportunity went by the boards for the Guardians in the bottom half of the ninth inning and took the starch out of the fans a little bit.
5: Yeah.
4: Here's the 0-1. Bunted foul almost into the Guardians dugout on the third base.
5: I'll tell you what set that up was the play the Guardians had on before that, the crash play. Cody Clemens tried to bunt that ball thinking Jose Ramirez was going to be crashing into third base, tried to bunt that ball over his head.
4: 0-2 the count. Here's the pitch. Called strike three on the outside corner. What a curveball from Peyton Paulette.

0: One down.
1: Well, that was just a fantastic pitch. 0-2 count. You trust your best pitch in that situation. And Peyton Paulette delivered.
0: Now Victor Caratini, he's 0-3. Just about everybody is. The only hit for the Twins leading off the game, Byron Buxton with a home run. It's 1-1 now in the 10th. Caratini takes a strike on the outside corner. Guardians only have two hits, and they strung them together in the fourth inning. Kyle Manzardo with an RBI single to plate Jose Ramirez. That's it for offense. Here's the 0-1. Swung on and fouled back. 95 on the hard stuff from Paulette.
1: Well, this now being an 0-2 count, we know how much Peyton Paulette likes to throw the breaking ball. A lot of pressure right here on David Fry, fresh into this baseball game, to block anything and everything that comes his way. Doing everything you can right now to try to keep those runners both at first and second base.
0: Here comes the 0-2 from Paulette. And it's low and in. Did he go around? The pitch was down low. He did not go around. Check swing. Ball almost hit him.
1: Just like I thought, this was a breaking ball that was really close to hitting Caratini. But David Fry, an unbelievable job of blocking that baseball there.
0: It's 1-2 on Caratini. Paulette delivers. Just missed outside as he went back to the breaking ball. A beauty.
1: But it certainly was. Just missed. Maybe just a hair outside to Victor Caratini there.
0: The 2-2 from Paulette. Fastball missed inside. Ball three. You don't want to load him up. First and second, one away. 10th inning, tied at one. Paulette with the payoff pitch. Here it is. Swung on, line drive to center. Creeping in, making the catch is Schneeman. A sinking liner, and Schneeman stayed with it. Two down.
1: Well, that ball was hit right on the screws from Victor Caratini. Put a really good swing on that fastball. Unfortunately for Caratini, Daniel Schneeman was out on the prowl in center field.
0: Matt Wallner will step in. Wallner tonight, 0-3 with three strikeouts. Peyton Paulette trying to get this game to the bottom of the 10th. Here it is, and it's a breaking ball strike. Can he keep it tied? He's got two outs. Go-ahead run at second. And James Outman. Luke Kieschel on at first. 0-1 the count on Wallner.
1: This is a guy that can hurt you.
0: The 0-1. Swing and a miss. 0-2 the count.
1: This is a boomer bust candidate right here. You've got to be basically out of the heart of the plate. If you're above that, you're good. If you're below that, you're good. But there's a line of demarcation there that this young man can hit a ball a long ways.
0: The 0-2 pitch. Outside and high, and he checked his swing. It was close. They made the appeal to the third base umpire, Ramon De Jesus. He said he checked it.
1: It was certainly close.
0: So 1-2 the count now on Wallner. Paulette lets it fly. Swung on, chopped foul at home plate. He just stayed alive.
1: And that was close to that line that we just talked about. You're at a 1-2 count right here. You've got to be extremely cautious of where this baseball is going.
0: Another 1-2 pitch coming from Peyton Paulette. Here it is. Outside and high. He went off speed that time with the curve. Well, now the count 2-2. Wallner with that open stance from the left side. The 2-2 pitch. Off speed. Called strike three. He got him with the curve. Wallner strike.

0: out, and we head to the bottom half of the 10th. Still tied at one. Another chance at a walk-off for the Guardians. We're back with more after this.
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0: Bottom of the 10th, tied at one. The automatic runner's a pinch runner. Petey Halpin at second base for Stephen Kwan. Chase DeLauder, the batter. And he faces the reliever who came on last inning, Eric Orsi, the right-hander. He stays on for the Twins. Here's the pitch to DeLauder. He swings and fouls it back out of play. Strike one.
17: This is a pretty ideal situation here for the Guardians in the bottom half of the 10th inning. The left-hander, DeLauder at bat. Worst case scenario, you ground something, hit something on the ground to the right side to move Petey Halpin, the new pinch runner at second base, over to third base. They probably walk Jose Ramirez. He steals. Now we're looking at a potential bases loaded situation.
0: Here's the 0-1. Swung on, line, caught by Clemens. Fires to second. Halpin back safely. They got the line drive from DeLauder, but he hit it right to the first baseman, Clemens. And DeLauder is retired.
17: Great job of base running there, too, by Petey Halpin. Did get back into second base as that ball was smashed. And they're going to intentionally walk now Jose Ramirez.
0: So he trots on down to first, and it'll be first and second with one away for Reese Hoskins, who came on as a pinch hitter for Kyle Manzardo back in the eighth inning and grounded out to third, and then stayed in the game at first base. So an opportunity for Hoskins to be the hero in a 1-1 game, 10th inning. Orsi from the stretch. Here's his pitch. And it's outside for ball one. Again, the Twins, since the 2022 season started, they've suffered 9 walk-off defeats here at Progressive Field since then. Here's the 1-0. Breaking ball, down low, 2-0. When Hoskins has been at his best in his short time with Cleveland, it's been when he's really worked the count, seen a lot of pitches.
17: Yep. That veteran presence up there.
0: The 2-0. Down low. Ball 3. Daniel Schneemann waiting on deck.
17: This might be one of those rare situations. You get that 3-0 green light, knowing full well

0: or as he has to come to you in this situation. But again, if you're Rhys Hoskins, you're thinking keyhole right here. One pitch, one spot. That is it.
1: And Caratini, the catcher, comes out, runs through some signs right in front of home plate. And now comes back. Again, a 3-0 count on Rhys Hoskins. Orzy delivers. Inside, ball four. Hoskins walks. And now they're loaded up with the winning run 90 feet away. And that means something when it's Petey Halpin. Derek Shelton out for a quick word with the home plate umpire, Paul Clemens, and he's going to walk to the mound. And you wonder if they're going to bring an outfielder in again.
0: It certainly looks that way. Now you wonder if they're also bringing a pitcher with it.
1: They have Luis Garcia, also a right-hander, loosening in the pen. I don't believe there's been a motion to the bullpen yet. Martin, the left fielder, has come in again as he did last inning. Derek Shelton managing and also the equipment manager bringing the glove out for a second straight inning and bringing the outfield glove back to the dugout. So Martin comes in. They'll put five on the infield and leave just two in the outfield again. And Daniel Schneeman comes to the plate. Another chance to win it for the Guardians, who had bases loaded, one out in the ninth, could not score. Now the same spot in the tenth. Schneeman digs in. Three on the right side of the infield. The pitch popped up foul. Third base side and out of play. In the days of the shift, you always said three on one side of the infield, especially the right side. And Martin makes it a third infielder on that right side with two on the left side. The 0-1 swung on line. Oh, caught by the shortstop. Lee with a diving catch on a screamer off the bat of Schneeman. No advance by the base runners. Nobody's doubled off, but two down.
0: Wow. Wow. Wow. First of all, great job of base running there by everybody. Holding their ground, making sure that ball has to go through the infield. What a play.
1: Travis Bazzana steps in. The pitch to him. Swung on, line drive, left field. Back on it, making the catch is the left fielder, Buxton. And that retires the side. We go to the 11th, still tied at one.
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0: Here's the pitch to Lewis, and it's outside from Peyton Paulette. 1-1 the count. Petey Halpin has stayed in the game in center. Daniel Schneeman has moved from center to right. Here's the 1-1. Swung on, popped up, foul behind home plate. Fry comes back to give it a look, but he's out of room. And Angel Martinez is now the new left fielder. Guardians and Twins tied at one in a game that still only has three hits, and we are now in the 11th.
1: It's hard to believe.
0: Here's the pitch to Lewis. Just missed outside. Good heat from Paulette. Second inning for Peyton Paulette, who did great work last inning. There were runners at first and second. Nobody out. He got out of it. And the rookie fires the 2-2, and it's swung on, tapped to the second baseman, Bazana, who's up with it. Throws to first in time for the out. But a good at-bat for Royce Lewis. He advances the go-ahead run to third with less than two down.
1: Yes, it was. Give him credit right there. Found a way to force that ball to the right side of the field, moving that runner over. And now the Guardians having to potentially bring the infield in. The right side will be in. The left side will be half.
0: Byron Buxton, the batter. Here's the pitch. Swung on and fouled off at home plate. Does Buxton bookend this thing? He started it with a home run to give the Twins an early lead. The Guardians tied it in the fourth on Kyle Manzardo's RBI single. That's been it offensively.
1: Well, I certainly hope he doesn't in this particular case.
0: Here's the 0-1. Swing and a miss. Tied him up with an inside fastball. The Guardians have left 12 men on base tonight. Frustrating innings the last two as they had the bases loaded with one out and could not score the winning run. They'll have another crack at it in the bottom of this inning. The only question is, do the Twins score in the top half of the 11th? Here's the 0-2. Swung on, popped up, foul. First base side out of play. We'll do it again on 0-2 to Byron Buxton. Since the home run, he has struck out twice and popped to short.
1: I think they need to stay tight to Buxton. Every home run he's hit's been out over the plate.
0: The 0-2, down low, 1-2.
1: This is not a guy you want to let get extended on a baseball. He's shown multiple times this series already that he can go down there and go get it with power.
0: Here's Paulette's 1-2 pitch. Swung on, and there's a high fly ball deep left center field. Back on the track is Halpin. He's looking up. They'll play it off the wall. The Twins take the lead as Wallner scores into second with an RBI double is Buxton, who didn't miss a home run by much. 2-1 Minnesota.
1: This ball was hit very well. This is a fastball right down the middle. Again, I love the challenge from Peyton Paulette. But you're right. Probably 2 feet away at best from a two-run homer.
0: So an RBI for Buxton. Now has 21 on the season. And Brooks Lee will step in. Here's the key. Can Paulette keep it at a one-run deficit? Here's the pitch. Lee takes a strike on the inside corner.
1: I think that's going to be the key. If they can keep it here, you're definitely going to have a chance come the bottom half of the 11th.
0: Lee's 0-for-4 on the night. Here's the 0-1. Swung on, a chopper to the right side. Backing up, playing the hop is Bazana. Throws to first in time for the out on a close play. Buxton advances to third, but now there's two down.
1: Well, give Bazana a lot of credit there. He read that ground ball perfectly, knew he had two options. I either charge this and get the short hop, or I play it back. That nice candy hop did a great job of securing the baseball and making a quality throw to Reese Hoskins at first.
0: Austin Martin, the bat.

0: A pitch to him on the inside corner for a strike. Martin came on to pinch hit for Trevor Larnach back in the ninth inning, flied to right, and has stayed in the game as both an infielder and an outfielder. Here's the 0-1 breaking ball in tight, 1-1, and I stand corrected, that last out, the line drive by Bazzana, that was Martin who had moved back into the outfield and made the catch in left, not Byron Buxton. Here's the 1-1. In tight, 2-1. So he didn't get to play until the ninth inning, Martin, but he's been busy.
1: He certainly has. He's logged some miles out there in the outfield / infield.
0: Here's the 2-1. Swing and a miss. 2-2 the count on Austin Martin.
1: Just another really good breaking ball there by Peyton Paulette. Started to get a much better feel for that pitch here this second inning.
0: 2-1, Twins have taken the lead here in the 11th. Paulette with the 2-2. Swing and a miss, strike three. He fans Martin, but the Twins grab the lead on the RBI double by Buxton. We head to the bottom of the 11th. It's Minnesota 2, the Guardians 1.
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0: Luis Garcia will try and close it out for the Twins, who lead it 2-1 as we head to the bottom half of the 11th inning. And this kind of typifies the Twins' bullpen right now. They are searching for any arm that can help. He started the year with the Mets, was DFA'd in mid-April. The Twins signed him to a minor league deal, and he was at St. Paul for a couple of appearances and then brought up, and now he has a chance to save it here in the 11th. Travis Bazzana is the automatic runner at second base. Angel Martinez, the batter, with the Guardians down by a run. Infield in tight at the corners. Here's the pitch to Martinez, and he swings and pops it up shallow left. Austin Martin is under it, and he makes the catch for the first out in the inning. Bazzana remains at second. Brings up David Fry. Fry came on to pinch hit in the ninth. Austin Hedges had been 0 for 2 with a walk.
1: You're in the situation now where you're going to need a base hit.
0: Here's the pitch to Fry. In tight, ball one.

0: the set by Garcia. Here's his 1-0. Fry takes a strike. And the count's 1-1. Franco Aleman, who was called up yesterday from AAA Columbus, is warming up in the pen. Can you imagine if the Guardians tie this thing?
1: I was just thinking the same thing.
0: Major league debut in extra innings.
1: To make your debut.
0: Here's the 1-1. There goes the runner. The pitch is outside and sliding in without a throw safely. At third base is Bezzana.
1: Outstanding job by Travis Bezzana right there. He recognized that Garcia was not paying close enough attention to him. And now this is a very hairy situation for the Minnesota Twins as Travis Bezzana took advantage.
0: And now, wow, Caratini went out just as Garcia looked to be in his motion. That was close to being a balk, which would have forced in the tying run from third.
1: Well, my guess is Caratini verbally told the home plate umpire that he was calling timeout and then decided to run out there.
0: Holy smokes. Now, Bezzana is now 7-for-7 stealing bases since being called up, and asked him about it before the game tonight, the stolen bases. He said, look, you don't steal many in the minor leagues just for different reasons, but he feels like he can make an impact with his legs up here in the big leagues. And wow, what a key stolen base with only one out in the bottom of the 11th. Fry trying to deliver. The 2-1 pitch, swung on, popped him up, right side, foul. Near the stands it goes, and it drifts out of play. So it's 2-2 on Fry. Fry's been swinging a better bat here as the season has gone along. Three home runs, including two on the last road trip. Came in hitting 240. 2-2 the count on him. The pitch from Garcia. Breaking ball down low, ball three.
1: Good take there by David Fry. Again, if you're in this situation, Garcia does not have to give in to you. So you have to know that offensively here. You have to force yourself to see this ball in the zone.
0: The payoff pitch. Swung on, bounced foul over to the Guardians dugout on the third base side. Payoff pitch coming to Fry with Bezzana, the tying run at third. Here it is. Swung on, bouncing ball, foul outside of third. We'll do it again.
1: David Fry's doing a great job of continuing to battle. Fighting off some extremely tough pitches, just hoping Garcia makes a mistake somewhere in the heart of the plate.
0: And now the umpires are going to meet on the first base side of the mound. Any idea?
1: That is a great question. I'm not really sure what they could be discussing here.
0: Quinn Walcott came over from first base. Paul Clemens, the home plate umpire, kind of initiated that coming out from behind home plate. And now they go over and talk to Derek Shelton. Not much of a reaction, and now Clemens goes back behind the plate.
1: Cody's not throwing too much of a fit about it, so I guess all's well that ends well.
0: And after the discussion, we'll have another 3-2 pitch to Fry from Luis Garcia. Here it comes. Swung on, and there's a high pop-up to shallow left. Late start for Martin. Now he comes charging in and makes the catch. And not nearly deep enough for Bezzana to try and score. And now the Guardians are up against it, down to their final out. Ryan Rocchio will try and keep it going. He steps in 0-for-3 with a walk tonight.
1: I'm not sure there's been a better offensive player than Brian Rocchio in these types of situations.

0: year.
1: Switch hitter, left side. The pitch to him. Swing and a foul tip, strike one. Got a piece of Caratini, so the home plate umpire, Paul Clemens, gives him some extra time. Well, Rocchio hitting .414 with men in scoring position. Bazana's there at third base with two outs. The 0-1 pitch, down low, 1-1 with a splitter.
0: He's probably going to see a few of those this at-bat. In that left side of the infield, wide open.
1: Here's the 1-1. Swung on, popped it up, foul, out of play, third base side. And now it's 1-2. Guardians down to their last strike, trailing 2-1 in the bottom of the 11th inning. In a game where each team only has two hits. The 1-2 pitch. Swung on, bounced up the middle, and smothered by the shortstop. Lee throws to first in time. Close play at first. Do the Guardians challenge? If not, the Twins win it. And no challenge. Minnesota wins it 2-1 on a great defensive play by Brooks Lee.
0: Incredible play there by Brooks Lee, going to his left up the middle, sliding while getting up at the same time, and making a perfect throw to nab Ryan Rocchio at first base.
1: So the Twins even up this series with an 11-inning, 2-1 victory. Chris Jimenez, I know you got to scoot to the postgame show on TV.
0: Rosie,
1: great to have you here.
0: Thank you, sir. I really appreciate you.
1: We'll see you next week for the 2016 celebration.
0: Yes, sir. Thank you.
1: That is Chris Jimenez, former Cleveland Indian, and now a part of Guardians TV, and we certainly appreciate him stopping by while Tom Hamilton was off the last two nights. Hammy's back tomorrow, and we'll tell you about this 2-1 Twins win a little bit more when we come back after this.
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1: Yeah, tough one tonight for the Guardians. Some great opportunities to win the game, first in the ninth, then in the tenth, but they could not come up with the key base hit, and it's the Twins who win it 2-1 in 11 innings. Here's your final numbers on this one. For Minnesota, it was two runs on just two hits, no errors, and the Twins stranded six base runners. For the Guardians, one run on just two hits, one error, and 13 men left on base. The winning pitcher in relief, Eric Orsi, he's now 1-1. Luis Garcia earned his first save. Peyton Paulette took the loss.

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8: 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The Guardians come up short tonight, 2-1 in 11. And let's head downstairs and get the post-game comments from manager Stephen Vogt.
9: I know it was a long time ago, but what'd you think of Tanner?
10: Tanner was great. Really, you know, dialed, good stuff, making great pitches all night. Never got in trouble. Buxton hit a really good pitch out for a homer first at bat. I thought that was as good of a mix as we've seen with Tanner. Execution was phenomenal. It was really good.
9: How important was it? It seemed like they used his changeup a little bit more earlier. Just how much do you think that helped him get rolling?
10: Yeah, I mean, he needs to mix. He needs to use all of his stuff, especially the changeup to righties and lefties. They did a great job tonight.
9: When you look at just you guys hitting, I think left 12, 14 guys on base. Just what stood out to you guys?
10: You know, I thought we just didn't get a big hit. I thought we there was some situational hitting that we didn't do our best. You know, I thought we left a lot on the table there, but it's really hard to be upset after a game like that. Well pitched on both sides. You know, Schnee hits that line drive 3 more inches one way. It's a hit. You know, but we need to get better in situational hitting. That's bottom line, and we know that. We're going to continue to work, but it's really hard to be upset after a loss like that. It's a tough game, well played by both sides.
9: Any thought for Buxton in a base open? Any thought process possibly walking him or not?
10: Absolutely. You talk about it, but you know, extra innings when you're the home team, you're playing to hold them to one run, and I didn't want to put him on, and then they've got second and third, and a hit scores too. So, in retrospect, you'd love to go back and say, "Oh yeah, put him on," because you're going to get a ground ball to second. Well. And then you're going to punch him out. You don't know how it's going to play out. Peyton was throwing the ball excellent, and Buxton clipped just enough of that to get it to the outfield.
11: The conversations like umpires and you guys were both going out there and they were calling.
10: I don't know what they were talking about on their side, but there was a pitch comm issue that I just had to ask a question about.
9: Do you know what the conversation was? Like, was it about mound visits?
10: I think they were out of mound visits there at the end.
12: Going back to game against this late and maybe save a little bit of the pen.
10: Yeah, I mean, for your first outing in extra innings in the big leagues to hold them to one run over two innings, you know, Peyton did his job. You know, I thought, you know, when you're the home team and you hold them to none, you know, that's your opportunity to win, and we just weren't able to come through.
13: Your thoughts on Holderman and how he's played again as of recent? He went out there and still did his job again.
10: Yeah, our bullpen's been phenomenal. And Holdy, I mean, he's been excellent the last, you know, well, since he came back from Columbus, he's been outstanding. So, you know, huge leverage inning today, and been great.
8: Well, that sets up a rubber match tomorrow in the series finale, a 1:40 first pitch. We'll be on the air at 1:05 with Guardians warm-up. Until then, thanks to Brian Motze, as always, for all of his help back at Command Center, and for Chris Jimenez, filling in for Tom Hamilton the last two nights. This is Jim Rosenhaus reminding you the final score from downtown Cleveland and Progressive Field, the Minnesota Twins 2 and the Cleveland Guardians 1 in 11 innings. Have a good night, everyone.
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1: The T-Wolves with San Antonio up 2-1. And then some news from the Golden State Warriors as the Steve Kerr era is apparently not over. And to jump into those topics and a whole lot more, we bring in ESPN NBA senior writer who covers the Warriors. He's all over the Spurs T-Wolves series as well. None other than Anthony Slater. Anthony, got Lance and Keith here on game night. Greatly appreciate the time. I want to start on the Steve Kerr front because you and your colleagues broke the news earlier that Steve Kerr is going to be signing a new 2-year contract and he will continue as the head man. I don't think this was necessarily, at least through my lens, a stunning development because, as you reported, they have had talks for several weeks and it seemed as if things were trending in the direction of ownership wanted to bring back Steve Kerr. But what I'm curious about, Anthony, is how much is this essentially half the equation? And now the heavy lifting has to be, how do they tweak this roster to help Kerr's cause?
2: Yeah, obviously there's a lot there, but yeah, it was a 3-week process that I would say a couple weeks ago it was wavering, right? I mean, you guys probably watched the game in Phoenix where they got eliminated and Steve's hugging Draymond and Steph and he's having the press conference that's basically announcing that it's possible he's going to leave. I would say they had a meeting about, well, it was probably about 8 days after that elimination. It was him, it was Joe Lacob, it was Mike Dunleavy, the general manager, and they decided, at that point, I think they kind of were leaning towards Steve coming back, and I would say the last 13 days or so has been more about, like, negotiations and specifics and dollars and years and all that, and they got to the point today that, you know, they're ready to commit to each other for the next couple years. To your second question, that's more about like how do they get back in the mix where they're competing with the Spurs and the Thunders of the world. I'm not sure they're going to. You know what I mean? Like, I think they're going to try to just be more competitive over the next couple years and try to, you know, get it, like the lottery matters a lot tomorrow, right? They're in the 11th slot. They have a 9% chance to jump up to the top four. It's the same spot the Mavericks were in last year, and they got Cooper Flagg. Like, their fortunes could change tomorrow, but generally I think they're just going to try to make a trade or two, a signing or two that will make them more competitive. But the reality is I think we're going to watch a lot of Spurs, Thunder, West finals over the next few years. I'm not sure the Warriors are going to be involved.
3: Anthony, you know, there was a quote from Steve Kerr saying this wasn't all about money. So from that standpoint, what is it about coaching you think that, you know, made Steve Kerr want to come back and continue coaching this Warriors team?
2: Well, a few things. Number one, he just likes to do it. Steve Kerr can do a lot of things in life, right? Obviously, he won 5 championships as a player. People probably forget, but he was the general manager of the Suns, right? You know, he was in the Steve Nash days. He traded Sean Marion for Shaq. And if you know Steve like I do, he did not like the general manager side of stuff. He doesn't like the front office side. He doesn't like to sit in the suite during games. He likes to be in the timeout huddle. He likes to be, you know, down 10 in the second quarter and discussing defensive scheme changes with players. And he likes to be yelling at Draymond Green. He likes Draymond Green yelling at him in the locker room. Like, he is a player, and that has translated into him being a coach. He likes to be in the battle, as he says. And he's 60 years old. To be honest with you, like, he could have, I mean, we all know he could have walked into an ESPN job, a Turner, or I should say an Amazon job at this point. Like, there's a lot of stuff in life he could have done, including retiring, right, with the type of money he's made. But he just likes the competition. Like, that's in his blood. He's the guy that we know Michael Jordan punched back in the day. Like, that tells you a lot about him. So that, number one, is what I think drew him back to coaching. And then number two, like, the guy loves Steph Curry. Steph Curry still wants him around. Steph Curry's still really good despite being at the age of 38. And I think just the nostalgia and the connection to Steph Curry brought him back to guide these last few years out. And if Steph Curry wants him back, which he does, I think it makes a lot of sense for Steve Kerr to be back. And the other thing I would say, he's getting a lot of money to come back and coach the Warriors.
1: Only the highest paid coach currently in the NBA, just a tad,
2: yeah,
1: in terms,
2: you know,
1: of influence.
2: Yeah, that helps.
1: Yeah, it does, absolutely. Well, I'm just going to add to your Jordan fisticuffs point in the fact that I think Jordan also knew that Kerr didn't like to

0: be on the sideline when he passed him the ball in game six of the 97 finals for what turned out to be the game-winning shot. So your point is well taken from that standpoint. As we're talking with Anthony Slater, ESPN NBA senior writer, all over the Steve Kerr extension. And you are now in Minnesota on top of the Wolves-Spurs series. So let's turn there. I was looking over your Twitter feed, and you had a great back and forth with Jaden McDaniels where he was quoted as saying, it seems as if Victor Wembanyama is now 8 feet tall. He's not in the 7 feet range, Anthony. He's gaining as we speak because he's just having a block party at the expense of the T-Wolves. So in all seriousness, how does Chris Finch and company attempt to get cleaner looks at the basket with Wemby still very much in the mix in this series?
1: I mean, Wemby's insane. I mean, it's like the difference between 7 and 7'6" is like the difference between 6 and 6'6", right? You know, like I'm watching the game yesterday, and like, you know, I know Rudy Gobert well, and I watched Rudy Gobert in the last series tower over people. Rudy Gobert is being towered over, right? You know, Rudy Gobert's 7'3" and he's looking up. And like, I just think we are seeing a historic NBA player come into his own. What was the stat line last night? Y'all might have it. I think it was like 39, 15, 5 blocks.
2: Yeah, it was an Olajuwon type of night. Yeah.
1: Yeah. Yeah, in game one, he had 12 blocks. It wasn't even actually a very good game for him, except from the block category. But it's been interesting because I've been around the Wolves these whole playoffs. I covered the Timberwolves-Nuggets series. And honestly, like Minnesota, despite being the sixth seed, was extraordinarily confident going into that series. Jaden McDaniels is often like the barometer of that. The way he talks. I mean, you guys probably saw some of the quotes he was saying about Denver after game two, right? Like, I've never heard a player so disrespectful of an opponent in the middle early in a series than he was. And you mentioned the back and forth today. I mean, you have a lot of Minnesota guys that are just like, we don't know what to do. We're getting into the lane. We're trying to shoot these 12-foot floaters, and we're having to throw these, you know, basketballs towards the sky to even get it over his hands. I mean, to be in the arena and to see this guy, like, it is, I mean, he's almost an impossible guy to play against in some ways. And like, I don't, if you just take Wemby out of the equation, I actually really like Minnesota's talent compared to San Antonio's talent. But I just, Wemby just changes the game.
2: Yeah, that's a big take him out of the game. Yeah, I like that. All right, so Anthony Edwards, you've been following this Minnesota team. Obviously went down with the injury in the opening round, comes back, looks pretty good in the last game. Does he have something in his bag that can he have one of those takeover nights that can get you a win?
1: I mean, yes, I think so. I mean, this crowd's going to be insane. I'm actually out here in Minnesota tonight. They had a big NHL playoff game. I don't follow the NHL that well, but there was a lot of NHL fans out here tonight. It's a crazy city, crazy atmosphere. I actually thought Edwards really played well last night. Well, I think he finished with about 32 and 40 minutes. The knee feels pretty healed. Everybody you talk to just talks about his insane healing powers in a lot of ways. But you look last night, it's like Edwards was the one trying to drag him to the finish line. But you know, Julius Randle goes, I think, something like 3 of 12. I think McDaniels was like 5 of 22. Like, he needs help. He needs offensive help. And some of that is like some of these guys have to finish over Wembanyama, which is very difficult. But to answer your question, like, I do think Edwards has, like, I think he's healed enough to where, like, he could give you a 40-point night. He needs more. You know, he needs more help, and maybe he just needs a bad night from some of the Spurs.
0: Keith wanted me to throw in a question about the Minnesota Wild to
2: you,
0: Anthony, and have you break down their 5-1 victory over the Avalanche. To now
1: I have absolutely
0: get the first victory
1: no
0: in the
1: expertise
0: series.
1: On that. All I could tell you is that the city of St. Paul and Minneapolis seem to be very excited about it. That's about all I could tell you.
2: Yeah, it's a good start. You know, Kaprizov with a quick goal, Quinn Hughes with a goal. Nice night for the Wild. They needed that down 2-0 in the series, but now it's 2-1. Yeah, just throwing it out there for everybody.
0: Absolutely. This is where we bring the insight that nobody else gets. But see, I had better judgment, Anthony. I said, you've got a lot on your plate balancing Steve Kerr news and the T-Wolves and the Spurs. So I saved you. Don't worry about it. We have your back here on ESPN Radio. He's Anthony Slater, all over the latest on the NBA front, ESPN NBA senior writer. Anthony, thanks so much for hopping on, and enjoy the rest of the series. We look forward to

0: talking down the road.
1: I appreciate y'all.
0: Absolutely. Our pleasure. Some great stuff.
2: Did we just turn into a hockey Slater show?
0: Who knows? We may have to expand our horizons here on game night. You never know what we could turn a segment into.
2: Yeah.
0: Just a warning for our listeners. Hey, we got a lot of time still. We're here till 1 a.m. Eastern. The night or the morning, I should say, is young, at least from our perspective. But in all seriousness, Cleveland and Detroit are having all of a sudden a little bit of a battle royale. Are the Cavs a serious threat now to the Pistons? Well, we're going to put that under the microscope. And curious your perspective, a question that Keith threw out to me earlier in the program. The Sixers or the Lakers, who do you think has a reasonable shot to take a game and make things interesting? 888-729-3776, 888-SAY-ESPN. And if you'd rather just stay hidden behind the computer, send all of your hate to at Keith Irizarry, that's one word, or of course, at Lance Meadow, one word as well, last name, M-E-D-O-W. That's coming up on Game Night, ESPN Radio and the ESPN app.
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3: 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I'm Lance Meadow. He is Keith Irizarry. And LeBron James had 19 points on 7 of 19 shooting, also chipped in with 6 rebounds and 8 assists. But once again, the Lakers relying so much on the 3 ball that they cannot match the intensity of points in the paint specifically that the Thunder present. So LeBron spoke with reporters shortly after the loss from the locker room, and this is what he had to say one game from elimination.
4: Obviously, the third quarter, we start with that. We didn't have the energy, the effort, and they put a 30-plus point quarter on us. Took care of the game right there, honestly. We had moments, obviously, in the first half that was really good for us. We did a good job of sharing the ball and knocking down shots. In that third quarter, we didn't knock down shots. We didn't defend or get stops, I would say. We did defend, but we didn't get stops. And it allowed them to kind of take control of the game.
5: What is your level of anger and or disappointment?
4: I want to say I'm not angry or disappointed. I mean, obviously, you're disappointed. And it's more fact like you being down 3-0, obviously. But, I mean, you know, we still got life, and that's all you can ask for. And we got to be much better on Monday. See what happens.
6: JJ compared defenders to some of the 90s Bulls teams or the 1718 Warriors teams. Said they're an all-time great team. You obviously played against those 1718 Warriors teams. Do you think this Thunder team ranks right up there?
4: They're pretty damn good from top to bottom, you know, and they don't let their foot off the gas.
7: LeBron, in the third quarter collectively, you guys are minus 31. What's happening in the third quarter, them versus what you guys are doing?
4: I don't know, but obviously the number speaks for itself.
5: When you guys played Oklahoma City, and I think it was February or something like that, you talked about how it's their ability to, like, sustain energy, to sustain execution. Going up against that in this series, just what have you kind of made of their stamina in that way?
4: No, it's not nothing, because it's not surprising. I mean, you've seen them over the years. They have a lot of bodies, and they got a lot of guys that can do multiple things on the floor, so. You know, it helps to have that depth.
8: Well, what kind of effort will it take to get
4: everything and more to beat a team like this? You know, so we gotta be our best, be at our best on Monday.
9: Brian, when you guys get to any team gets to an elimination scenario, it literally could be the last time that group is together as it's constructed. Is that something that, you know, a group should acknowledge or does acknowledge? And what's key to it? You don't?
4: No.
9: Like, just focusing on the
4: you don't really talk about that. You focus on the moment at hand and go from there.
10: JJ was talking about how they have the ability to kind of shape-shift within the course of a game and just adjust because of the different personnel that they have. That you've been on some teams like that, but what is the challenge when you're trying to almost put something out on the floor that they have and they're able to just switch on the fly?
4: I mean, it's very challenging. They have the proper personnel to be able to, like you said, shape-shift whatever you kind of put out there. And, and still be productive no matter who's on the floor.
3: So that was LeBron James reflecting on his team's 131-108 loss in Game 3 in L.A. as now OKC with a commanding 3-0 series lead. The NBA playoffs are on ESPN Radio. You can catch postseason action on ESPN Radio as well as the ESPN app. It is presented by Gusto.

number's called and get into my spots, and something that I work on literally every day. That last minute and a half, 2 minutes, however long it was, it presented itself, and for me, just going out there and taking my shots. Cavs win.

0: Cavaliers are alive.
1: Well, if we're playing a James Harden highlight reel, then that means that he did something that he has not been doing for the majority of the postseason. Drum roll, please. And he actually had more made field goals than turnovers in game three, which is a significant reason why Cleveland took that contest and is now trailing 2-1. Harden, 8-14 from the field. He coughed the basketball up just three times, hit a huge three late in the game. And Keith, this was a game that was tied at 104. So that's why I'm not overly concerned if I'm the Pistons. They managed to get back in this game, and it was for the taking. Cleveland happened to hit some clutch shots, which clearly was not the case in the first two games.
2: Well, listen, history would tell you that this isn't the James Harden you're going to get in the postseason often, right? So ends up with 19 points, had 7 assists. You talked about the turnovers and the field goals, but he really had 3 big shots in the final 2 minutes of the game, and they were 3 clutch shots that kind of changed the way this game would go. Donovan Mitchell did all the things that you expect from a star, and 35 points, 10 boards, and you had Cade Cunningham, triple-double, 27 points for Detroit. You and I differ a little bit on this, right? You're not worried at all about these Pistons. They're a team that you believe in, and I get the reasons why. I think Cavaliers found a little something. I think the Cavaliers can win another game at home and can make this 2-2. It can scare the Pistons a little bit. I know it's cliche, but a series isn't won until somebody wins on the road. Ultimately, I think Detroit probably wins this series, but I think the Cavaliers are going to be able to scare them enough. I see this series going 7, and I thought it was going to go 7 to begin, and I still think it'll go 7.
1: Well, to your point, the Cavs are undefeated at home in the postseason. They have won all 5 games, so they have benefited from playing in their backyard. But the reason why I'm not overly concerned is you mentioned the triple-double for Cunningham. Well, he also turned the ball over 8 times, which is a bit out of character for him, okay? That opens the door for Cleveland. Pistons still won the battle on the glass. They still appear to be a physically minded team. And I'll go back to, this is why I have confidence in them. I think one of the best things that happened to them, and it's crazy that I'm saying this, is actually that they trailed Orlando 3-1. And here's why, Keith. They looked at themselves in the mirror. And not a lot of teams have an opportunity to reflect in the moment. And they said to themselves, you know what? We're not invincible. We may have been one of the best teams in the regular season, but teams can get to us. And I think that refocused them. They got back to their DNA, playing defense, hustling, crashing the glass. And that has been on full display from the tail end of the Orlando series through the beginning stages of the Cleveland game, even in their loss in game 3. That's all encouraging.
2: Also, Tobias Harris, the professional bucket getter, as I routinely call him, is playing amazing basketball. And that would be, for me, if the Pistons are going to make a run and get to the NBA Finals, Tobias Harris is an X factor in this. He continues to turn back the clock. They're golden.
1: 8 straight games in which he has scored 20-plus points. Not too shabby. The WNBA is turning 30. We'll honor that on game night on ESPN Radio.
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1: Afternoon, I'm Jacob Reimer. The Cleveland Cavaliers fell in Game 2 to the Pistons last night, 107-97, dropping to 2-0 in the series. Donovan Mitchell led the way for the Cavs with 31 points. It wasn't a great night for James Harden. He finished with only 10 points, was 3 of 13 from the field, and had 4 turnovers. Head coach Kenny Atkinson said after the game that he's taking the blame for Harden's rough offensive performance.
2: I feel, you know, on me. You know, he took 2 shots in the second half. I'll put that on me. We tried to, the idea in the second half was to push the pace, you know, and try to play quicker and get the ball up the court. And he was doing a great job getting off it. But our offense isn't at a point now, like when him and Don should get off it, it should come back to them at some point. You know what I'm saying? And I felt that that didn't, both him and Don didn't kind of circle back to him. So we got to look at it. We can't have our, you know, Hall of Famer taking 2 shots in the second half. I'll take that one.
1: Game 3 between the Cavs and Pistons will be in Cleveland on Saturday. In baseball, the Reds are trending in the wrong direction as they've lost their last 7 games. They're at home tonight starting a series with the Houston Astros. Cincinnati activated Nick Lodolo from the 15-day injured list today, and he will get the start tonight. First pitch is at 6:10. As for the Guardians, they are also at home tonight, fresh off back-to-back wins. They begin a series with the Twins. They get things started from Cleveland at 7:15. I'm Jacob Reimer, and this is the Ohio News Network.
3: Our Skynet overnight forecast calls for a chance of showers or thunderstorms. We'll have an overnight low of 48 degrees. For Sunday, Mother's Day, a chance of showers, mainly in the morning, then partly sunny to mostly sunny with a high 63 degrees. For Monday, sunshine, a high of 58. Tuesday, a chance of showers, mostly sunny and 64. For Skynet weather, I'm Max Crenshaw on ESPN Radio 1430 AM and 105.7 FM.
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23: Still lost those minutes again. We've got to be better, but I'm not giving up on the series, and we're going to go try to win on Monday. We're going to try to extend the series, and we're going to try to take this thing back to OKC.
24: Earlier it was the Cavaliers over the Pistons, 116-109. Detroit still leads that series 2-1. In the Stanley Cup playoffs, the Carolina Hurricanes are off to the conference finals for the 3rd time in 4 years. They beat the Flyers in overtime 3-2. Carolina sweeps its 2nd straight series. Hurricanes 8-0 in this postseason. Also, it was the Wild beating the Avalanche 5-1. Colorado still leads that series 2-1. In baseball, former Braves manager Bobby Cox died at the age of 84. He won 2,500 games in his Hall of Fame career and managed the Braves to a World Series championship in 1995. The team Cox managed came up with a 7-2 win over the Dodgers tonight. That weekend series is now even at a game apiece.
25: Hey, it's Evan Cohen. Coming up Monday as the NBA playoffs roll on, I'll tell you why what happens at the draft lottery will have the biggest impact on the offseason. It's on Sportsnet, 6 a.m. Eastern, right here on ESPN Radio, ESPN2, and ESPNU.
26: Almost a football-like formation here. As Cunningham will inbound, Fever down 3, 1.3 remaining. Mitchell gets a clear.

0: It is season number 30 for the WNBA, and the defending champs getting off to a bit of a rocky start as we make sense of the WNBA campaign, the opening weekend. Lance Meadow, Keith Irizarry with you here. It is game night on ESPN Radio, the ESPN app, Sirius XM Channel 80. And to delve more into the early stages of the WNBA season, we bring in a man that has covered this sport from many different vantage points, none other than Michael Vopel, ESPN women's basketball writer. Michael, first of all, greatly appreciate the time. I want to start with the team that I just hit on, the Las Vegas Aces, the defending champs who got a rematch against the team they had swept in last year's finals, the Phoenix Mercury, and on the wrong end of a lopsided 33-point beatdown. How much should we read into this disappointing opener by the defending champs?
1: Yeah, I tell you, it was interesting because I think we all went for the Aces ring ceremony, and instead we got that, but we got a Mercury blowout victory. Obviously, it's the first game. I think something Asia Wilson, the Aces star, said was really interesting. She said after the game, "I really don't like these ceremonies because there's so much emotion that you're focused on both sides." And she said, you know, for the Mercury, this has been building up a long time for them since they got swept last year in the finals. And then they kind of have to wait for the ring ceremony. So they kind of came out with a lot of firepower. And I think the Aces just didn't have that. They really did not play defense well. They were missing a lot of shots early. And really, by halftime, it felt over. So the Aces have a chance. They play right away again tomorrow in Los Angeles. So they have the chance to flip the switch. But it was definitely not the kind of opener that they wanted.
2: Michael, there's a bunch of teams that, you know, have short odds to win the championship. Obviously, the Aces would be one of those. So when you look at the Aces for the long haul of the season, what's your outlook for them? You know, I know today wasn't the best outcome.
1: Yeah, you're right. I mean, I think like with any opening week of any sport, you kind of, you know, you look at results, but you kind of also, you don't want to put so much emphasis on there that totally overrides kind of what you know about the team. And this is still a really good Aces team. They've got the best player in women's basketball and four-time MVP, Asia Wilson. They added Kennedy Carter, who's out of the league last year, but is a really good scorer, somebody who I think is going to help them. And they've still got, you know, that core with Jackie Young and with Chelsea Gray along with Asia. And I think, you know, really a great coach in Becky Hammon. So they're clearly, this was not only is it not the way they wanted to start, this is a terrible start, you know, to be beat by 33 points. It's the worst that any defending champion has been beaten in their season opener the next year. But they also are a team that has so much cohesion that I think they're going to be able to come back from this.
0: We're talking with Michael Vopel, ESPN women's basketball writer. Michael, I want to switch gears to the Phoenix Mercury, more so from the standpoint of this being a new CBA and what it could mean to expand the horizons for the WNBA. So Phoenix has a 28-year-old Serbian rookie by the name of Jovana Nogic, who had a very impressive performance, 19 points. But I want to put the production aside. It's more of, how much do you think the new collective bargaining agreement is going to enable teams to bring in international players like her who have a great deal of experience and boost their rosters accordingly?
1: Well, that's a really insightful, great point. And I think we're seeing that. We saw it. We're seeing it this opening weekend, and we're going to see it throughout the season. As you guys know, there's always been international players in the WNBA. But particularly with a lot of the European players, if they were getting paid enough money overseas and they didn't necessarily have a huge desire to play in the WNBA, even though it's really universally acknowledged as the best league, they were probably going to stay overseas. And one of the things that we've seen already this season with the signings and with the final rosters is that more, just as you said, more of those experienced players look at the new salary scale, and it is substantially more than it was before, and that's going to bring those experienced players over. So I think we're going to see, and obviously we've seen that for

0: years in the NBA, some of the best players coming from Europe. We're going to see even more of that. I would say in the next 10 years, you're going to notice that dramatically changing the WNBA for the better because of the talent.
1: Michael, on the heels of the word change, there were a boatload of offseason moves in the WNBA. And for people who are kind of catching up as we get into the opening weekend, what are some of the names that were on the move that'll make a big difference this year?
0: You know, obviously Angel Reese. Now, she was traded. She, in her first 2 years with Chicago, led the WNBA in rebounding and kind of had, we kind of knew at the end of last year, she in the front office were sort of at odds. And so she was traded to Atlanta. Obviously, she's been so productive from the rebounding side of the game. And she and the Dream won today. They had to come back, but they won today. And she started with a double-double. So it's going to be really interesting to see how she impacts the Dream. Fatu Sabally, a really strong player that went from Phoenix last year to New York. New York's already a really talented team, and we're going to see the impact that she's going to have. And then you look at really some players, obviously the little older players, but players who have a really strong veteran presence. Aneka Ogunwoke goes back to the team she started with, played her first 12 years with, the Los Angeles Sparks, and I think is going to help that team make it back to the playoffs, which they haven't been in the last 5 years. And then somebody like a Skylar Diggins. Skylar and Neko were both with Seattle last year, and Skylar now is with Chicago. So I think those are names that people are very familiar with that are in some different places now, and I think are going to have an impact this season.
2: Michael, I think we set a new record. We're deep into a WNBA conversation. We have not brought up Caitlin Clark's name once. So before we let you go, I think it's only appropriate that we do bring her up, considering she was plagued by injury last season. She did play in a tight loss to Dallas in Indiana's opener. How careful do the Fever need to be this season, given she's still dealing with this lingering back issue, in how much they play her and how much they put on her shoulders this season?
0: I mean, it's a great question, because whenever you have a superstar that is just, and I just don't, they're not big enough words for how much she's impacted the WNBA. She is just a player who's universally known, and the WNBA never had a player like that before. So they are careful with her, but at the same, by the same token, you know, she wants to play and she wants to be out there doing what she does best, which is she's, I think, the best transition player in the WNBA. So they want to protect her, but at some point, you know, how do you draw that line? I think what's interesting today, guys, is that you had their big three, Indiana's big three, Kelsey Mitchell, Caitlin Clark, and Aaliyah Boston all played well, and they still didn't win because they didn't defend as well as they needed to against Dallas. So it was a 107-104 game. I think that's what you're going to be looking at with Indiana. Can they defend well enough, and can they keep Caitlin healthy? Those two things are going to make all the difference in their season.
2: He is Michael Vopel, ESPN women's basketball writer, laying out the key storylines to monitor as we kick off season number 30 in the WNBA. Michael, greatly appreciate the time and the insight, and look forward to talking to you down the road. Thanks for coming on.
0: Thanks for having me. I appreciate it.
2: 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From the WNBA, we head back to the NBA. Are the conference finals already set? And what perhaps is the biggest obstacle for the New York Knicks? 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
3: 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As the NBA playoffs roll on, I'll tell you why what happens at the draft lottery will have the biggest impact on the offseason. 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
4: I'm Jacob Reimer. The Cleveland Cavaliers fell in Game 2 to the Pistons last night, 107-97, dropping to 2-0 in the series. Donovan Mitchell led the way for the Cavs with 31 points. It wasn't a great night for James Harden. He finished with only 10 points, was 3 of 13 from the field, and had 4 turnovers. Head coach Kenny Atkinson said after the game that he's taking the blame for Harden's rough offensive performance.
5: I feel, you know, on me

0: you know, he took two shots in the second half. I'll put that on me. The idea in the second half is to push the pace, you know, and try to play quicker and get the ball up the court. And he was doing a great job getting off it. But our offense isn't at a point now, like, when him and Don get off it, it should come back to them at some point. You know what I'm saying? And I felt that didn't. But both him and Don didn't kind of circle back to him. So we got to look at it. We can't have our, you know, Hall of Famer taking two shots in the second half. I'll take that one.
1: Game three between the Cavs and Pistons will be in Cleveland on Saturday. In baseball, the Reds are trending in the wrong direction as they've lost their last seven games. They're at home tonight starting a series with the Houston Astros. Cincinnati activated Nick Lodolo from the 15-day injured list today, and he will get the start tonight. First pitch is at 6:10. As for the Guardians, they are also at home tonight, fresh off back-to-back wins. They begin a series with the Twins. They get things started from Cleveland at 7:15. I'm Jacob Reimer, and this is the Ohio News Network.
2: Our Skynet overnight forecast calls for a chance of showers or thunderstorms. We'll have an overnight low of 48 degrees. For Sunday, Mother's Day, a chance of showers, mainly in the morning, then partly sunny to mostly sunny with a high 63 degrees. For Monday, sunshine, a high of 58. Tuesday, a chance of showers, mostly sunny and 64. For Skynet weather, I'm Max Crenshaw on ESPN Radio 1430 AM and 105.7 FM.
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0: second round series, leading the Sixers 3-0.
1: Definitely a team effort. There's a point for them to step up. Yeah, that's what great players do. They keep you poised and make the game easier for everybody else.
0: Up top, Brunson squares on a long three and connects. Jalen Brunson with the long triple.
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0: Sixers later today in Philadelphia, just like what the Thunder is close to doing against the Lakers following OKC's 131-108 victory over LA on Saturday night. 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Lance Meadow, Keith Irizarry with you as we take you up till 1 a.m. Eastern. We appreciate you spending part of your Saturday night into the early Sunday morning hours with us here, as we have covered a lot when it comes to the NBA playoffs, but that's not the only sport going on. You can tune in for baseball action tonight as the Royals host the Tigers. 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Now, let's jump into the Detroit, New York
1: so,
0: Knicks.
1: Not so big, yes, with Skubal being on the mend. But anyway, go ahead.
0: Well, I leave it to you to give us the caveats to make sure that we cover every angle humanly possible here on game night. The Knicks, 3-0 series lead. They are one win away from getting to the Eastern Conference Finals. And just like we saw in the Atlanta series, the Knicks have proven that they are the superior team with better depth and just a better group of players than

0: embrace physicality. And after an encouraging performance, Keith, by the Sixers in game two, which was for the taking at MSG, and unfortunately Philadelphia ran out of shots, specifically from beyond the arc in that fourth quarter, I thought they took a huge step back in game three in terms of effort, energy, and execution, the triple E's. It was nowhere to be found whatsoever. You saw guys turning the ball over, not hustling back, not crashing the glass, not packing the paint. And the Knicks are the type of team that will just pile on and capitalize and take full advantage. So I find it very hard to believe that there's a pathway for Philadelphia to really even get back in this series. I could see them taking a game, but if it goes back to the Garden, in all likelihood, the Knicks are going to shut the door on them.
1: I mean, here's the pathway. OJ Anunoby, let's say, doesn't play game four, as he probably shouldn't. And, you know, the Knicks don't hit outside shots and Tyrese Maxey finally gets it going, right? Like, those are the pathways for the Sixers to get back into this. Tyrese Maxey is one of the better guards in the NBA, and he has been neutralized in this series. For whatever Paul George can do in the first quarter, seemingly he just runs out of steam in the second, third, and fourth quarter. So those are not good things for the Philadelphia 76ers. Joel Embiid just got dunked on by Mitch Robinson. And for all of you Knicks fans out there, you love that. You're going to make T-shirts. I wanted to throw something else out there. We haven't done a lot of betting on this show, but I do a lot of betting in a lot of the shows that I do. So my play on this one is Jalen Brunson. We're going to go over 26.5 points. You get pretty decent odds on it. It's basically about even money. Scored 35, 26, and 33. Career averages, if you go back to the 22-23 season, the dude is the third highest playoff scoring average in the history of the NBA at almost 30. So let's just make that a play. We'll give you one game night, bet of the night, and that'll be my play of the night.
0: Philadelphia has had no answer whatsoever to Jalen Brunson, no matter really who they've thrown on him. And I know there's been some games in this series where Brunson's gotten off to slow starts, but he manages to pile up the points and get to the free throw line. So I like his chances matching and even surpassing those numbers moving forward, especially coming up here in game four. But I want to get back to your point about Tyrese Maxey.
1: Okay.
0: Because he is an X factor, and it's maybe a little ridiculous that we're putting him under that umbrella, but I guess X factor from the standpoint of how can Philly make this series interesting. But here's the problem, and this is what you were scratching the surface of, Keith. You look at game three. How does Tyrese Maxey only take 12 shots? In a game where Embiid is banged up, to your point, Paul George can't hit a shot, even if it was the entire ocean at his disposal after the first quarter. And Maxey was 8 of 12. What baffles me about a guy like Maxey, 2 years ago when the Sixers played the Knicks, remember Maxey went off at the Garden, hit three after three. He had that it factor profile. For some reason, he seems to be content being the complimentary player or perhaps playing in the shadows of Embiid and George. And they need him to be Batman. The time to be Robin is over for Maxey.
1: I don't know if it's playing in the shadows. I want to give some credit to the New York Knicks in kind of forcing the ball out of his hand. And also maybe a little maturity thing with Tyrese Maxey is that he's mature. His game has matured and he wants to make the right basketball play. But Lance, you and I love this sport of basketball. When you're like the best player on the team, sometimes a bad shot by you is better than a good shot by somebody else. Like, maybe sometimes just be a little selfish. Because you're right. You go game one and game three for Tyrese Maxey. Game one, 3 for 9 from the field. Game three, 8 for 12 from the field. You cannot tell me that this guy, who is, you know, one of the better guards in the NBA, shot the ball 21 total times in two of these losses. Can't happen.
0: And Maxey has the speed to get out of double teams. He's very quick. He's got an excellent burst. We know he has three-point range. And I don't want to take away credit from the Knicks. As you mentioned, they put Mikal Bridges on him during stretches, and he's got the length, and they have been effective, and Mike Brown has mixed and matched. But Maxey is still a baller at the end of the day. And you get defended by Bridges, you get defended by OG Anunoby, they put Brunson on you. It should not make a difference it should not take away

0: from the aggressiveness of Tyrese Maxey. And that is the way that this series changes. If Maxey comes to the realization, okay, Embiid is not fully healthy, George is a bit of a roller coaster, I need to now, nobody's saying chuck up 30 shots, but would you rather live and die and your season is on the line with Maxey putting up contested shots, Keith, or to your point, relying on Dominic Barlow, and I know
1: or
0: I'm going to the extreme.
1: DJ Edgecombe, yeah.
0: Correct. Getting tap-ins or making miracle shots. I mean, it's a rhetorical question. We know the answer from that standpoint.
1: The best game the Sixers had was game two in this series, right? He had 26 points. He was 9 for 23, not the best efficiency, 1 for 6 from three. But that's what you need, those kind of at least attempts. You know, often you do the draft game, right? Like if you and I decided, hey, all right, we're going to just draft players from the Sixers and from the Knicks. Wouldn't Maxey be the second person off the board behind Jalen Brunson typically?
0: Without a doubt, especially.
1: I mean, some people might even take Maxey over Brunson. I wouldn't, but
0: I would take Maxey after Brunson in terms of needing a point guard / shooting guard. Because remember, he can handle the ball, he can orchestrate, he can distribute. He's got tremendous value from that standpoint.
1: And my point on doing that is he's not playing like that. He's not playing like he should be the second best player in this series. There are other players that are shooting the ball more, being more aggressive, whatever it may be. And again, I don't know if it's a maturity thing and Maxey's trying to be the right facilitator. Be selfish, dude. Just be a little selfish.
0: It's a matter of him just needing to flip the switch. That's what I think Philadelphia is waiting for, because the Knicks have shown when Mitchell Robinson and Karl-Anthony Towns get in foul trouble that you can attack them in ways that you couldn't when all of a sudden they have more length on the court. And that's why, to come full circle on this conversation and go back to what we were talking about earlier with respect to the Pistons and the Cavs, and I know you're a little bit maybe skeptical more so than I am about Detroit, and Cleveland maybe could give them a hard time, but if we're now moving forward, hypothetically speaking, and the Pistons do play the Knicks in the Eastern Conference Finals, which is the matchup I'm expecting, I think of all the teams in the East, the Pistons are best suited to give the Knicks a taste of their own medicine, because they've got the length, they've got the physicality, and they can beat them up on the glass, which I don't think the Hawks were capable, the Sixers certainly, and even if the Celtics played them. So that's why I'm very intrigued to see that matchup.
1: The Pistons would be the team that could match the Knicks like macho, right? Like they can match their grit and their toughness. I think the ultimate decider in that one is, if OG Anunoby is OG and he's healthy, I like the Knicks. If he's not healthy, Lance, you may be right about your Pistons. You might be.
0: Well, even if OG is healthy, I just think Detroit has that secondary scorer, which they don't get enough credit for, in Tobias Harris. And Jalen Duren and Isaiah Stewart, not too shabby in terms of what they could do to at least help neutralize, not slow down and contain, but neutralize Cat as well as Mitchell Robinson. We gave you the betting angle. We gave you even a hypothetical draft. I mean, come on, people. You got a little bit of everything here on Game Night. For Keith and Rosario, I'm Lance Meadow. SportsCenter All Night with Chris Lewis is next on ESPN Radio and the ESPN app.
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5: How could I possibly follow up Elmo? We're just setting myself up for failure on this show tonight. Well, it's been a thunderstorm through the last two postseasons, but perhaps this series with the Thunder against the Lakers has been their most dominant showing. Oklahoma City, they leapt out to a 2-0 series lead over Los Angeles. And coming into Game 3, OKC had beaten LA by at least 15 points in 5 of their 6 meetings this season, including Games 1 and 2. LeBron and the crew, hoping a change in venue and a change in the officiating could reverse the trend of this matchup. However, it was the Thunder long ball that got the team going.
6: Gilgeous Alexander short on the free throw. Lakers had it. It got ripped away. And then turns into a 3 for Cason Wallace.
7: But that's what the Thunder have done better than the Lakers. One of the things, they have turned those second chance opportunities into points, even though they've had less.
5: In Game 2, it was Jared McCain who ignited from 3. Game 3 on ESPN Radio, the opening quarter belonged to Cason Wallace. With this Thunder team, it really could be anybody on the squad that has a big night. And oh yeah, they have the MVP.

0: MVP too. The Lakers have a former MVP, and he got the team back even in the second quarter.
1: Lakers in the front court, right down three. It's 44-41, Oklahoma City. Lakers trail 2-0 in the series. James, left side, free throw line extended, steps into a three-pointer. He hits it, and the game's tied at 44.
0: LeBron at 19 points, 6 rebounds, and 8 assists. And the Lakers had a strong 34-26 second quarter to put the team up 2 at halftime. However, being within reach of OKC at the half hasn't been a problem for LA in this series. Keeping up in the second half has been the much greater challenge. And in Game 3, it ended up following a similar script.
1: Gilgeous Alexander, 3, splash! Well, you gotta respect the drive, and Austin Reeves did that. And SGA shot right over top of him, 70-65 Thunder.
0: Oklahoma City outscored Los Angeles 33-20 in the third. And SGA, 23 points, 9 assists. That's his 29th playoff game with 20 points and 5 assists or more, which ties Kevin Durant for the second most in franchise history, of course, since the franchise has been in OKC. But overall, a quiet night for the soon-to-be two-time MVP. In fact, one of the biggest runs of the game for the Thunder came at the start of the fourth with SGA on the bench. That's when A.J. Mitchell had the keys.
1: A.J. Mitchell going for 22, and he's got it as he hits a falling to the ground shot on the first marker far side of the lane.
2: But once again, just like in the first half, the Thunder attacking Austin Reeves off the dribble.
0: Mitchell had 24 points, 10 assists, those both playoff career highs. He had no turnovers. First Thunder player with 10 assists, no turnovers in a playoff game. Again, since the team has been in OKC. Just another prime example of the depth that this team has to go along with the high-end talent. And speaking of that, their superstar put on the finishing touches.
1: 5:44 to go in regulation. Thunder in control. SGA pulls up, three-pointer, and why not? It goes down. It's that kind of night for the Oklahoma City Thunder. 115-94.
0: It's been a lot of those kind of nights for Oklahoma City over the last couple of seasons. The defending champs have a 3-0 lead in the Western Conference semifinal after beating the Lakers 131-108 on the road. And, of course, teams that take a 3-0 lead in the best of 7 in the NBA are 161-0 all time. The Thunder, they've won all 7 games this postseason. They've won all 7 games against the Lakers this season. And their point differential through 7 games, 128 points. That is the best point differential through 7 games in the playoffs by a reigning champion in NBA history. Just straight dominance, and part of their reason, defensively, Alex Caruso, another strong performance, in a conversation with Mike Cousins and Corey Alexander after the game.
1: So we want to know about the third quarter, because for the second straight game, you guys were down at the half, and you make a run in the third quarter. Last game, it was without SGA on the floor. This time, he was on the floor, but didn't have his best game. What's been a difference maker in these third quarters?
3: Yeah, I think, you know, there's just things that we can fine-tune from the first half, and I think we're learning. You know, we learned last year to be able to make changes on the fly and not change, you know, in the next game, and I think we, you know, towards the end of the second quarter, got a little loose with the ball, getting back transition, and we just tried to make sure that we did those things in the second half.
2: Now, Alex, you, of course, won a world championship with the Los Angeles Lakers, but you were developed in the Oklahoma City Thunder organization. As you look at guys like A.J. Mitchell and what he's doing right now, what is it about the development that's happening at OKC where you guys continue to just keep producing players?
3: Yeah, I mean, A.J. Mitchell, you know, you probably would have found out more about him last year had he not got hurt and been out most of the year, but you know, he's been this smooth since he got here from his rookie year last year, and he's just a tireless worker. He's got confidence. You see, he doesn't show much emotion, and his poise and his ability are very rare at a young age, and he's a confident player. We try to exude confidence into him as well.
2: And you're, of course, really the leader of this defense when you consider the fact of what you guys have been able to do. But what is it about the fact that even though you have great defenders like Lou Dort and J-Dub when he's healthy in the starting lineup, You guys probably get even better when you go to the bench, especially on the perimeter defensively.

0: Yeah, I mean, it's just an extreme luxury for us to have guys, you know, first of all, that are that good all together on the court to start. You know, normally AJ's coming off the bench, Queso's coming off the bench, I'm coming off the bench. Those are three really good defenders. So we really just try to push each other to be great, you know, and it's always somebody. Somebody's one night that's leading the group.
1: Alex, before we let you go and you get surrounded by your whole team, last one for you is Mark Dignall, your head coach, told us when we met with him before the game, he goes, even if I don't go to a guy at a certain point in the game, I know they trust that I'm going to put them in at the right time. How does he build that trust with you guys?
0: He tells everybody just stay ready, and he means that. He'll throw you in no matter what, any point in the game, first game of the season, you know, game three of the second round. So guys are just prepared and ready to go out there.
2: That's Alex Caruso, former Los Angeles Laker, now champion with the Oklahoma City Thunder, won a championship with both of those teams. 131-108. Thunder win. They take the 3-0 series lead. And you know how long the postseason resume is with the Lakers. They've been in the playoffs a whole bunch, a ton of playoff games. It is their third straight 15-point playoff loss. That is the first time in franchise history they've lost three games in a row in the playoffs by 15 or more points. This is SportsCenter All Night. Chris Lewis here on ESPN Radio. So the afternoon game in the Eastern Conference, game three of Pistons-Cavs. Detroit, they took the first two games of the series, but much of the national conversation surrounding this series was centered around Cleveland's James Harden. While the underperforming from the future Hall of Famer gathered the headlines, guys like Donovan Mitchell, Jared Allen, Evan Mobley, they also struggled in Detroit. They look to change that on their home court.
3: As the Cavaliers will try to run as much off as they can. Mobley. Oh! Oh, my! So much for running it down. Mobley took it right to the face of Isaiah Stewart.
2: Pow! Emphatic call on WTAM. Cavs, they built a lead as large as 17 points, took a 16-point advantage into the half. But a lead like that in today's NBA, especially with Cade Cunningham on the other side, that's no problem.
4: Caris LeVert to Cade. Cade down the right side. Right
2: and one! Closer.
4: Good!
2: Yeah!
4: Good! And count that, baby, and a foul!
2: Ooh.
4: Amazing end-to-end action for the Pistons right there.
2: I mean, we've had pretty energetic calls back-to-back on 97-1 the ticket there. A tremendous run for Detroit eventually put the Pistons up 76-74. Cade put on his second career playoff triple-double, 27 points, 10 boards, 10 assists. But the only blemish in Cunningham's first round resurfaced in this game. He had 8 turnovers. 58 turnovers this postseason. That is the most in any 10-game span in a single postseason since individual turnovers were tracked back in 1978. So you got to take care of that ball. A bugaboo in his game. And fittingly, Spida took advantage.
3: Cavs by 4 with the ball. Here's Donovan Mitchell. Takes the pass down the lane. Flips. Scores with the right hand. Timeout Pistons. Good. Donovan Mitchell with his second straight 30-point ball game. Cavs by 6. 92-86.
2: He rang the meter up to 35 points to join 10 rebounds and 4 assists. That is his 35th career 30-point playoff game. Put the Cavs on the doorstep of the win, but the team needed a closer in crunch time. James Harden, he was held to just 10 points in the first three quarters. But this time, he had the finishing kick.
3: Here's Harden. Harden, met by Tobias Harris. Harden, out front, between his legs. Harden, steps right, three ball.
2: Harden had 9 points in the fourth quarter. He closed it, and the Cavs win 116-109. Detroit still leads the series 2-1, but teams so far in that series have protected the home court. In fact, every game the Cavaliers have played this postseason, the home team has won. Mitchell had the big numbers. He put his points per game average in the playoffs at home up to 30.4.

0: That is the third most points per game at home in NBA history in the playoffs, behind Allen Iverson and Michael Jordan. Those are two iconic names. Tobias Harris for Detroit continued his strong play, 21 points, 5 rebounds. But the headline of this game was the headline going in, James Harden. Before, it was his inability to perform to the moment. This time, he got it done and talked about it afterwards.
1: You know, my number's called, you know, just getting to my spots. And, you know, it's something that I work on literally every day. You know what I mean? So it's basically, you know, repetition, and it's the confidence to go out there and just, you know, do it. You know, Don, I've been working so extremely hard throughout the course of the game. You know, just try to find, you know, opportunities to help him. So that last minute and a half, 2 minutes, however long it was, it presented itself. And for me, just going out there and taking my shots.
0: Not many people have been using Harden and clutch in marriage together, at least over the last couple of games. He's had some great playoff moments in the past. He just has had some games where he hasn't had strong performances as well. His head coach, Kenny Atkinson.
2: It's the James Harden I've seen for how many years he's been in the NBA. You know, that's the James we know. You know, we needed it tonight, right? We're searching. You know, we got some good screenings into some you know, the matchups we wanted, and he went to work.
0: Cavs 116, Pistons 109. Detroit still leads the series 2-1. 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And coming up next, could one Philly team avoid a second-round sweep? 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
1: Philadelphia was able to send it to overtime, tied at two, but in the extra session...
2: Now Drysdale can't get it past Slavin. He gets it to Hall. Hall whips it across. Blake with a shot. He scores! It's over! Series over! Jepson Blake wins it in overtime!
1: 99-9, the Fan. Hurricanes in OT. They sweep the Flyers 3-2. They're the first team with a four-game sweep in each of the first two series in a Stanley Cup playoff year. Since the NHL went to the four rounds of the best of seven series in 1987, they advanced to their second straight conference finals. They lost 4-1 to Florida last season. So it's a sweep on that side with Carolina advancing to the conference final. You go out west, Wild and Avalanche. With Colorado leading the series 2-0 heading in, so it felt like a must-win in St. Paul for the Wild, and they got it done.
3: 3-on-2 for the Wild developing. Faber to Tarasenko, left side of shot. They score! Brock Faber! Tarasenko shot! Hit Blackwood! Playing off Faber, and the Wild get it right back!
1: That on KFAN, 100.3. Wild blast the Avalanche, 5-1. So Minnesota has won 6 of their last 8 game threes when they trailed the series heading into that 2-0. So they remain right in it. For the Avalanche, that loss snaps what was a 6-game win streak. Well, Friday was the first night of the 30th anniversary season of the WNBA. Already one milestone, the Toronto Tempo, they played their first game as the first Canadian team in WNBA history. Saturday featured the league headliners on ABC. First, a game that featured the 4 most recent number one picks in the draft. Caitlin Clark, Aaliyah Boston, they played for the Fever, and Paige Beckers and AZ Fudd for the Dallas Wings. It was great to see Clark back on the floor after being held to just 13 games last season.
4: Clark lays it in. Caitlin Clark's first points of 2026.
5: Caitlin Clark getting the ball on the move and able to use her quickness to her strong right side.
1: Clark scored 20 points on ABC, her first game action since July 15th of 2025. She reached the 1,000 career point mark on a layup at the end of the third quarter. But her Rookie of the Year counterpart on the other side had the last laugh.
4: Beckers, guarded by Clark. Beckers, what a move! Bucket in the foul as Beckers dances her way for 2.
1: Wings 107, Fever 104. It is the first opening game in WNBA history where both teams scored at least 100 points. Arike Ogunbowale had 22 points and a conversation with Holly Rowe after the game.
6: Well, Arike, this new team, a new coaching staff, and a new system really paid off. The fast break points in particular. How was the flow so good so early in the season?

0: Yeah, Jose, he's just really well with, he does really well with X's and O's, and we have a lot of pieces that, you know, you don't have to take the tough shot. You can kick it to the next man, and yeah, we just want to run and go, and we did that.
1: You were a little bit late coming to camp over in China play. You didn't miss a beat, though. How did he get you up to speed on this offense? He told me he was sending you plays in China.
0: Yeah, I was actually doing my homework in China, just studying the plays, you know, seeing where he wanted me, trying to learn my spot, but other spots so I'm ready, and it paid off. But this game was rough, though. I'm not saying, you know, this was our best game. We definitely didn't hold good defense, but we got the win.
1: I was going to ask about your defense because it was important when it mattered down the stretch late. What did you see from your team that is possible defensively?
0: Yeah, we dug in. Even though we put ourselves in a hole and didn't hold good defense, like you said, we did when it mattered. And this is a really, really good team. But we can't trade buckets because, you know, on the night that they're hitting more, it might be a win for them. But, you know, we're happy with the win.
1: Opening day of the 30th season. You have had such a wonderful career so far in the W, and you were prime today. What does this mean to you today, Arike?
0: Yeah, all glory to God. You know, this is year 8 for me. It's a blessing to still be out here, especially with the new CBA. More money for us, generational wealth for our family, and it's just amazing. And the W just keeps rising. So hopefully, you know, in the future when I have kids, they're getting $20 million contracts. But I'm just really happy and blessed.
1: All right. Thank you.
0: Thank you.
2: Love to hear it from Arike Ogunbowale. Her Wings win 107-104 over the Fever. Second game of the doubleheader on ABC. The Aces got their rings as the defending champs, but the Mercury got the win.
3: The ATDB connection that we've talked about before has been special. Oh, my word. The crossover and showing off the handles. This is a point forward we're talking about in Alyssa Thomas, who is just having a great time here as the route continues here in Vegas.
2: On ABC, Mercury 99, Aces 66. Yes, that was not a very inspiring ring ceremony, at least afterwards, for the Aces as they got clobbered by the Mercury. This is SportsCenter All Night. Chris Lewis here on ESPN Radio. Sad news. Longtime Atlanta Braves manager Bobby Cox has died, the team announced Saturday. It was 84. Cox, he ranks fourth all-time in wins with more than 2,500 in his 29 years as manager, including 25 years in two stints with the Braves, 4 years with Toronto. He was named the manager of the year 4 times. In the Braves team announcement, they said in part, "And while Bobby's passion for the game was unparalleled, his love of baseball was exceeded only by the love for his family. It is with the heaviest of hearts that we send our sincerest condolences to his beloved wife, Pam, and their loving children and grandchildren." Former Braves outfielder Dale Murphy joined ESPN Radio's Game Day.
4: If you were going to play for Bobby, he didn't put up with, you know, anybody that wasn't a positive influence in the clubhouse. And guys wanted to play for him. I remember him talking, you know, people talking about, well, he got this guy, this guy. This guy doesn't have that good a reputation, you know, in the clubhouse. Well, when they got there with Bobby, I'd ask Bobby, I go, so, you know, what's the deal? He goes, the guy's awesome. I love him. You know, and so he treated everybody, you know, he treated everybody with respect. He loved his players, loyal to a fault, and hung in there where he knew baseball was going to have some rough days the season, and he just didn't give up on you.
2: And it's almost fitting with Bobby Cox looking down. The Braves beat the Dodgers 7-2, and the Braves snap an 8-game losing streak at Dodger Stadium. Coming up next, how Oklahoma City Thunder continues to roar on ESPN Radio.
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0: he's taking the blame for Harden's rough offensive performance.
1: I feel, you know, on me. You know, he took two shots in the second half. I'll put that on me. We tried to, the idea in the second half is to push the pace, you know, and try to play quicker and get the ball up the court. And he was doing a great job getting off it. But our offense isn't at a point now, like, when him and Don should get off it, it should come back to them at some point. You know what I'm saying? And I felt that that didn't, but both him and Don didn't kind of circle back to him. So we got to look at it. We can't have our, you know, Hall of Famer taking two shots in the second half. I'll take that one.
0: Game three between the Cavs and Pistons will be in Cleveland on Saturday. In baseball, the Reds are trending in the wrong direction as they've lost their last seven games. They're at home tonight, starting a series with the Houston Astros. Cincinnati activated Nick Lodolo from the 15-day injured list today, and he will get the start tonight. First pitch is at 6:10. As for the Guardians, they are also at home tonight, fresh off back-to-back wins. They begin a series with the Twins. They get things started from Cleveland at 7:15. I'm Jacob Reimer, and this is the Ohio News Network.
2: Our Skynet overnight forecast calls for a chance of showers or thunderstorms. We'll have an overnight low of 48 degrees. For Sunday, Mother's Day, a chance of showers, mainly in the morning, then partly sunny to mostly sunny with a high 63 degrees. For Monday, sunshine, a high of 58. Tuesday, a chance of showers, mostly sunny and 64. For Skynet weather, I'm Max Crenshaw on ESPN Radio 1430 AM and 105.7 FM.
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23: Gilgeous Alexander, 23 points after a quiet first half. He ends up as the second leading scorer for Oklahoma City. It's A.J. Mitchell with a career high 24 today to lead Oklahoma City. They were down two at the half, and they end up winning 131 to 108 and lead this series 3-0.
24: Once again, a dominant second half. Mike Cousins described it well, and he called the game on ESPN Radio with Corey Alexander. They recap it all on Post Game Extra.
23: Thank you, Chris. It was a Lakers 2-point halftime lead on Saturday night in LA, but in true Oklahoma City fashion, they go on a third quarter run and end up winning 131 to 108, Corey, to take a 3-0 series lead heading into Monday night's game four.
25: And it wasn't just the third quarter. It was the third quarter and the fourth quarter, scoring 41 fourth quarter points behind A.J. Mitchell, who just caught fire, 18 second half points for him. In the starting role now, replacing J-Dub out with injury, but it doesn't look like the Thunder losing any steps at all.
23: And it's remarkable. A.J. Mitchell, the career high 24 and 10 assists, his first playoff double-double. You wouldn't have guessed at the half that their second leading scorer would be Shai Gilgeous-Alexander. He finished with 23 points after hitting just 4 field goals in the first half.
25: But the Thunder showing you that they're more than just the MVP. They're a great team. So if you try to take SGA out of the game by sending two defenders at him, they have more than enough playmakers. Outside of that, they're going to win that matchup 4-on-3 each and every time.
23: That's going to be dangerous territory for the Lakers trying to keep this series alive, because teams that go up 3-0 are perfect in NBA history in best-of-7 series. Oklahoma City has now won 8 straight postseason games dating back to Game 7 of the 2025 NBA Finals, and they have now the third best start to the postseason by a reigning champ in the last 30 years. The next team to catch for them would be a 10-0 start by the 2017 Cavs. Best ever was 11-0 by the 0-1 Lakers, who did end up repeating, and the Thunder certainly a threat to do that again here this year. So our final in LA on Saturday night, Oklahoma City 131 and the Lakers 108. For Corey Alexander, I'm Mike Cousins, right here on your home for the NBA, ESPN Radio.

0: the ESPN app. Now let's go back to Chris Lewis in the studio.
1: Great breakdown by the crew, and now we, of course, have to hear from Kendrick Perkins, who has a take about the Lakers not being the team that will be the first to come back 3-0.
2: The Lakers just don't stand a chance. They don't match up to the champs. They're full of two-way guys. And what happened tonight is that we saw that Sam Presti have the best eye in basketball when it comes to talent. All of a sudden, SGA is not having an SGA-type series or game. And what do you see when he's on the bench? You see the emergence of A.J. Mitchell. Not only does he go for a playoff career high, but also the decision-making, because he had a playoff career in assists. This is how deep and dangerous this team is. It's moments that it could be Chet Holmgren that looked like the best player on the floor. Alex Caruso comes in, and his impact is all over the place, especially defensively and bringing that tenacity. So when you look at what they done, all they did was headhunt and search out Austin Reeves tonight. That's the conversation that we need to talk about. It's him, Austin Reeves.
1: Well, meanwhile, in the East.
3: Cunningham leans in, put it off the backboard, no. Rebound Mitchell, he'll dribble out the clock. 2-1. You can't hear him, but the buzzer sounds. Cavaliers win. Cavs win 116-109. And the Cavaliers are alive.
1: On WTAM, Donovan Mitchell, 35 points, 10 rebounds, and 4 assists. James Harden closed strong with 9 points in the fourth quarter. Head coach Kenny Atkinson.
4: We know how important it is to get this first win, to make it a series, you know. I felt like that third quarter, like, you know, we had great looks. Like, great looks, and it just was, the ball wasn't falling. I think that's how they got in the game. I wish our defense would have been better, you know, after the misses, but I'm like, man, we're getting great looks. We're missing. So, you know, that's the spirit of this team, right? We don't get down. We're not like, oh, man, they came back. It's like, it's a veteran team. They kind of know that's how this goes. We're getting great shots. We're missing them. You know, stay with it.
1: Cavs got the win. Detroit still leads the series 2-1. Keeping with the NBA, the NBA draft lottery takes place Sunday, 3 p.m. Eastern in Chicago. Some monsters at the top of the draft, headlined by number one projected pick, A.J. DeBonta from BYU. You also have guys like Darren Peterson from Kansas, Cam Boozer out of Duke, Caleb Wilson from North Carolina. You have the Wizards, the Nets, the Pacers. They each have a 14% chance at the number one pick. Here's ESPN draft expert Jeremy Wu on the top prospect, A.J. DeBonta.
5: Coming back into the season early in the year, is this really viewed as anyone's race? I think Peterson had a lot of momentum. DeBonta came into the year, just had an okay senior year. People weren't sure which version of A.J. we were going to see. We saw him really turn it on as the year went on. He had a lot of responsibility at BYU. They were up and down. They had injuries. He stepped up. By the end of the year, you know, I'm sitting there at the Big 12 tournament and watching him really dominate, sort of figuring out that balance between scoring and playmaking and how to be that number one guy. That's something NBA teams took notice of. I think as the year went on, he really, some teams had him one, some teams sort of moved him up there. It's not a done deal, but he looks like the most probable guy right now just based off what he's done.
1: Well, the lottery is all about teams that didn't make the playoffs. Well, speaking of teams that didn't make the playoffs, after exactly 3 weeks of thinking it over, Steve Kerr has agreed to a 2-year contract to return as the coach of the Golden State Warriors. According to ESPN, Shams Charania, the deal will keep Kerr as the highest paid coach in the NBA annually. Now, if you're wondering what the Warriors have in the lottery, they have the 11th best odds at getting the number one pick. They have a 9.4% chance of moving into the top four, a 77.6% chance of remaining in the 11th spot. SportsCenter All Night, Chris Lewis here on ESPN Radio. The opening weekend of a milestone 30th season of the WNBA. And the league continues to move in a positive direction. This offseason, the league and the WNBAPA agreed on a historic new CBA benefiting the current players as well as some icons of the past. The league added teams in Toronto and Portland for this season, 2 more teams coming in the next 2 years. And of course, Caitlin Clark is healthy, back on the floor with the Indiana Fever. And before her 2026 debut, she sat down with Malika Andrews on the NBA Today.
6: If you could play one-on-one with anybody, current, not current, who would it be?

0: That's a fantastic question. Current or not current? NBA, WNBA? Well, like, I would get killed by every NBA player, but, like, Steph Curry.
1: You would play one-on-one with Steph Curry. I thought you were going to say Peyton Pritchard.
0: That's great. Peyton Pritchard. Yeah. That's a great answer. We're sitting here, not playing one-on-one with Peyton Pritchard, but we're sitting here on the precipice of your third season, in the
1: hard
0: WNBA.
1: To believe. It's crazy.
0: Where has time gone?
1: Truly.
0: It's insane.
1: It's wild.
0: So what does a successful third season look like for you? I mean, hopefully a championship. I feel like we have all the pieces kind of put together now. We have had our core together for 3 years. Obviously, last season, I didn't get to play in many games, but still what we were able to do was absolutely incredible. I think having Steph, and that was her first year in our coaching staff, going into year three, you kind of have that culture and that foundation kind of laid. And we went through so much adversity.
2: Kupitzer now for Caitlin Clark. She had been dealing most recently with a groin injury.
1: You mentioned the playoffs last year. What was the most difficult part of having to watch that?
0: Yeah, I think looking back now, figuring out how to be a good leader and be a good teammate, I think that's probably what I learned the most. I think the like toughest moments for me were like the night before the games. Like you're in your hotel room and it's like you're on a road trip and it's like, man, my team is gearing up to play in game five of the semifinals to maybe go to the finals, and I know I don't get to put my uniform on. Like that makes me like emotional right now. Like that just like ate at me. Like I hated that.

0: Or what's the last text message you guys exchanged?
1: Yeah, I mean, I think LeBron has just been there to support me more than anything. He understands the microscope that I'm under and the spotlight that's on me, and I think he just wants to be there for me more than anything. When I was hurt last year, he reached out and I was like, is there any way I can help you? Like, is there anybody I can connect you with? Like, just somebody that's there, like, trying to help you, trying to help make the game better, help you improve. And I think that's a lot of our relationship now. And then a little bit of golf too. We text about golf, but that's next on our bucket list, is to play golf together. I'm not sure either of us are too great, so we might be chasing the ball a lot, but I think basketball players just love that, like, mental challenge of, like, an individual sport of golf.
2: Here it is, a triple-double for Caitlin Clark.
3: You had a heck of a season opener last year.
1: Yeah.
3: Started out with a bang.
1: Mm-hmm.
3: Does that come into your mind when you think of, you're the person who wants to put on a show every night, and starting on May 9th to start that, the Caitlin show?
1: Yeah, I mean, I try to approach every preseason game the way I'm going to approach, you know, the game on May 9th or the game on August 12th, whatever it is. Like, they're all the same to me. Same amount of fire, same amount of wanting to win than the one before it or the one that will be next.
4: And Caitlin Clark of the Fever began the season in a showcase matchup against Paige Beckers and the Dallas Wings. What a game. It was a thriller. Indiana down 3 on their final possession.
2: Almost a football-like formation here. As Cunningham will inbound. Fever down 3, 1.3 remaining. Mitchell gets a clean look. Dallas escapes in an offensive shootout. 107-104 the final in an opening day thriller.
4: First season opening game in WNBA history where both teams scored at least 100. Paige Beckers had 20 points. Caitlin Clark had 20 points. Elsewhere, the W, Dream, beat the Lynx 91-90. The Lynx blew a 15-point halftime lead. The Sky topped the Fire in the Portland Fire's first game, 98-83. Significant trade in baseball. Cleveland Guardians, they acquired two-time Gold Glove winning catcher Patrick Bailey from the San Francisco Giants for the 29th pick in this year's MLB draft. And left-handed pitching prospect Matt Tugboat Wilkinson. That's a nickname from the 1970s, if I ever heard it. Here's the insider Buster Olney on Hammer and Emmett.
5: He's hitting 146. Is adjusted OPS plus, and that statistic, 100 is average, is 16 so far this year. And we've seen the San Francisco Giants struggle offensively, and in the last week, they basically decided, you know what, this just can't work. Yes, Patrick Bailey is generally

0: considered to be one of the very best defensive catchers in baseball, absolutely the best at framing. So they move him out. I think Cleveland, as you guys know, the Guardians have long lived without a prolific offense. They win with pitching, with catching, and with defense. And so they're like, this guy's perfect for us. So now between Austin Hedges and Patrick Bailey, they have two probably of the three or four best defensive catchers in baseball, because if the Guardians are going to win or lose, it's going to be because of pitching. And they're doing everything they can to foster that. And if you're the Giants, I'm sure Patrick Bailey, when he was benched earlier in the week, I think the Giants probably understood he was prepared to go someplace else.
1: One sad note in baseball, longtime Atlanta Braves manager Bobby Cox has died. The team announced on Saturday. He was 84 years old.
2: Bobby Cox managed 29 seasons in the major leagues, and it is virtually impossible to find a player who didn't love playing for him. He was the ultimate player's manager, who trusted his guys and treated them all like men.
3: I kind of live my manager's career with two words, recognition and praise. That's who Bobby Cox is.
4: The one thing you always hear is that Bobby was the best. Everybody says it, and everybody who says it, we know what it means.
2: He was a great manager, quote, the greatest to ever put on a uniform, said former Brave Tim Hudson. Cox won 2,504 games, fourth most of all time. He went to the postseason 16 times, more than any other manager, and won 14 division titles in a row, a record in the divisional era. Won 100 games six times. He won the Manager of the Year four times and was inducted into the Hall of Fame in 2014.
5: I made trades and acquired players and put teams together with great confidence that they were being placed into the hand of the greatest manager of men.
2: Cox's signature was his metal spikes, which he wore right to the end of his managerial career at age 70 because, Chipper Jones said, quote, that's what big leaguers do. And no one in a major league uniform personified what it meant to be a big leaguer more than Bobby Cox.
6: A small part of Bobby Cox as a baseball player changes your career. 20 years with the man changes your life.
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8: Good afternoon, I'm Jacob Reimer. The Cleveland Cavaliers fell in Game 2 to the Pistons last night, 107-97, dropping to 2-0 in the series. Donovan Mitchell led the way for the Cavs with 31 points. It wasn't a great night for James Harden. He finished with only 10 points, was 3 of 13 from the field, and had 4 turnovers. Head coach Kenny Atkinson said after the game that he's taking the blame for Harden's rough offensive performance.
9: I feel, you know, on me. You know, he took 2 shots in the second half. I'll put that on me. The idea in the second half was to push the pace, you know, and try to play quicker and get the ball up the court. And he was doing a great job getting off it. But our offense isn't at a point now, like when him and Don should get off it, it should come back to them at some point. You know what I'm saying? And I felt that didn't. But both him and Don didn't kind of circle back to him. So we got to look at it. We can't have our, you know, Hall of Famer taking 2 shots in the second half. I'll take that one.
8: Game 3 between the Cavs and Pistons will be in Cleveland on Saturday. In baseball, the Reds are trending in the wrong direction as they've lost their last 7 games. They're at home tonight starting a series with the Houston Astros. Cincinnati activated Nick Lodolo from the 15-day injured list today, and he will get the start tonight. First pitch is at 6:10. As for the Guardians, they are also at home tonight, fresh off back-to-back wins. They begin a series with the Twins. They get things started from Cleveland at 7:15. I'm Jacob Reimer, and this is the Ohio News Network.
10: Our Skynet overnight forecast calls for a chance of showers or thunderstorms. We'll have an overnight low of 48 degrees. For Sunday, Mother's Day, a chance of showers, mainly in the morning, then partly sunny to mostly sunny with a high 63 degrees. For Monday, sunshine, a high of 58. Tuesday, a chance of showers, mostly sunny and 64. For Skynet weather, I'm Max Crenshaw on ESPN Radio 1430.

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21: 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They come in winning 10 in a row, but their streak comes to an end at the hands of the Rangers.
22: And here comes the pitch. A swing and a shot deep down the left field line. Hooking in the corner, it is history. A home run for Justin Foscue. How about that? The Rangers lead by the score of 5-0, and Foscue has hit his first major league home run.
21: On 105.3, the Fan, Rangers blanked the Cubs 6-0. That was the Cubs' second 10-game winning streak this season. But that comes to an end. Where there's winning streaks, there's losing streaks. And that's the Reds losing 8 in a row coming into the day. But that streak also ended on ESPN Radio.
23: 2-0 pitch. Swing and a ball. Line to left, and it falls in for a hit in front of Cole. Trevino is in. Rounding third. Throw to the plate. Out at the plate. Trying to score. The second run was McClain on a strike from Cole. RBI for De La Cruz in a single. But then Cole thrown out trying to score the second run on the hit by De La Cruz to retire the side.
21: Well, you'll take the run, and the Reds do that. And win 3-1, a much-needed win over the Astros. That game was on ESPN Radio. Tune in to baseball action tonight as the Royals host the Tigers. Coverage begins 6:30 p.m. Eastern on ESPN Radio and the ESPN app. Other noteworthy scores, Brewers in extras over the Yankees 4-3. It was in 11 innings where the Twins beat the Guardians 2-1. Padres double the Cardinals 4-2. Diamondbacks sneak past the Mets 2-1. Phillies pound the Rockies 9-3. Royals top the Tigers 5-1. And the Blue Jays pound the Angels 14-1. Let's check in with Ed Bankin with today's top sound.
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23: Just 4 hits for the Astros today, and a curve is hit well out to right center. Chasing back, reaching out on the run, the catch is made, and kissing into the fence in right center. Dane Myers racing back in a brilliant catch by the Cincinnati center fielder.
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23: Here's Kyle Schwarber.
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23: Kyle blasts it. High and deep down the line, and that is on its way. Way back. Second deck. 3 runs. Schwarber.

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2: 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It helps the Marlins pick up a win over the Nationals. 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
0: 2-1 to Jacob. He lifts that one high in the air, out to right and deep. Wood is back, and it's gone! Just what the doctor ordered. Mr. Marcy drives in both of them. He's got a three-run homer, and the fish out in front. It's 7-4 in the bottom of the eighth.
1: Number two.
2: To the NBA playoffs, where James Harden sends the Cavaliers crowd into a frenzy with a step-back three-pointer in Cleveland's win over Detroit. The call on WTAM.
0: Here's Harden. Harden met by Tobias Harris. Harden out front between his legs. Harden steps right. Three ball. Got it! Harden hit it! Harden hit the three! 25.9 to go! James Harden as the crowd roars with a silencer.
1: Number one.
2: And finally to the NHL playoffs, where the Red Hot Hurricanes advance to the Eastern Conference Finals thanks to an overtime goal by Jackson Blake. The call on 99.9 The Fan.
0: Now Drysdale can't get it past Slavin. He gets it to Hall. Hall whips it across. Blake with a shot. He scores! It's over! Series over! Jackson Blake wins it in overtime!
3: Boy, was Saturday jam-packed. Well, news from Friday, the NFL Referees Association, a new 7-year collective bargaining agreement agreed to, which eliminates the possibility of a work stoppage prior to the 2026 season. Here's ESPN's Jeremy Fowler on NFL Live.
4: With the people I talked to at the league office, there's a sigh of relief. They did not want replacement refs. Now they get a win-win for the fans, for the league office, and for the officials. Now the league is figuring that it has a win here because it gets more access to these officials. There used to be a dead period from the end of the season to like mid to late May where they could sort of disappear. Now the NFL can get their hands on them a little bit, do more training, try to keep more accountability for in-season play.
3: So wages up, good news. More training, also good news. So when your team doesn't win as many games as you hope they will next season, you can't blame the replacement refs for that. We're not having replacement refs in the NFL coming up next season. But coming up next, how the two game threes in the NBA took completely different tones. This is SportsCenter All Night, right here on ESPN Radio.
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15: How could I possibly follow up Elmo? We're just setting myself up for failure on this show tonight. Well, it's been a thunderstorm through the last two postseasons, but perhaps this series with the Thunder against the Lakers has been their most dominant showing. Oklahoma City, they leapt out to a 2-0 series lead over Los Angeles. And coming into Game 3, OKC had beaten LA by at least 15 points in 5 of their 6 meetings this season, including Games 1 and 2. LeBron and the crew, hoping a change in venue and a change in the officiating could reverse the trend of this matchup. However, it was the Thunder long ball that got the team going.
16: Gilgeous Alexander short on the free throw. Lakers had it. It got ripped away and then turns into a 3 for Cason Wallace.
17: But that's what the Thunder have done better than the Lakers. One of the things, they have turned those second chance opportunities into points, even though they've had less.
15: In Game 2, it was Jared McCain who ignited from 3. Game 3 on ESPN Radio, the opening quarter belonged to Cason Wallace. With this Thunder team, it really could be anybody on the squad that has a big night. And oh yeah, they have the MVP too. The Lakers have a former MVP, and they got the team back even in the second quarter.
16: Lakers in the front court right down 3. It's 44-41 Oklahoma City. Lakers trail 2-0 in the series. James, left side, free throw line extended, steps into a 3-pointer. He hits it, and the game's tied at 44.
15: LeBron at 19 points, 6 rebounds, and 8 assists. And the Lakers had a strong 34-26 second quarter to put the team up 2 at halftime. However, being within reach of OKC at the half hasn't been a problem for LA in this series. Keeping up in the

0: second half has been the much greater challenge. And in game three, it ended up following a similar script.
1: Gilgeous Alexander, three, splash. Well, you got to respect the drive, and Austin Reeves did that. And SGA shot right over top of him, 70-65 Thunder.
0: Oklahoma City outscored Los Angeles 33-20 in the third. And SGA, 23 points, 9 assists. That's his 29th playoff game with 20 points and 5 assists or more, which ties Kevin Durant for the second most in franchise history, of course, since the franchise has been in OKC. But overall, a quiet night for the soon-to-be two-time MVP. In fact, one of the biggest runs of the game for the Thunder came at the start of the fourth with SGA on the bench. That's when A.J. Mitchell had the keys.
1: A.J. Mitchell going for 22, and he's got it as he hits a falling to the ground shot on the first marker far side of the lane.
2: But once again, just like in the first half, the Thunder attacking Austin Reeves off the dribble.
0: Mitchell had 24 points, 10 assists, those both playoff career highs. He had no turnovers. First Thunder player with 10 assists, no turnovers in a playoff game. Again, since the team has been in OKC, just another prime example of the depth that this team has to go along with the high-end talent. And speaking of that, their superstar put on the finishing touches.
1: 5:44 to go in regulation. Thunder in control. SGA pulls up three-pointer, and why not? It goes down. It's that kind of night for the Oklahoma City Thunder. 115-94.
0: It's been a lot of those kind of nights for Oklahoma City over the last couple of seasons. The defending champs have a 3-0 lead in the Western Conference semifinal after beating the Lakers 131-108 on the road. And of course, teams that take a 3-0 lead in the best of seven in the NBA are 161-0 all time. The Thunder, they've won all seven games this postseason. They've won all seven games against the Lakers this season, and their point differential through seven games, 128 points. That is the best point differential through seven games in the playoffs by a reigning champion in NBA history. Just straight dominance, and part of their reason, defensively, Alex Caruso, another strong performance, in a conversation with Mike Cousins and Corey Alexander after the game.
1: So we want to know about the third quarter, because for the second straight game, you guys were down at the half and you make a run in the third quarter. Last game, it was without SGA on the floor. This time he was on the floor, but didn't have his best game. What's been a difference maker in these third quarters?
3: Yeah, I think, you know, there's just things that we can fine tune from the first halves. And I think we're learning. You know, we learned last year to be able to make changes on the fly and not change, you know, in the next game. And I think we, you know, towards the end of the second quarter, got a little loose with the ball, getting back to transition, and we just tried to make sure that we did those things in the second half.
2: Now, Alex, you, of course, won a world championship with the Los Angeles Lakers, but you were developed in the Oklahoma City Thunder organization. As you look at guys like A.J. Mitchell and what he's doing right now, what is it about the development that's happening at OKC where you guys continue to just keep producing players?
3: Yeah, I mean, A.J. Mitchell, you know, you probably would have found out more about him last year had he not got hurt and been out most of the year. But, you know, he's been this smooth since he got here from his rookie year last year. And he's just a tireless worker. He's got confidence. You see, he doesn't show much emotion. And his poise and his ability are very rare at a young age. And he's a confident player. We try to exude confidence into him as well.
2: And you're, of course, really the leader of this defense when you consider the fact of what you guys have been able to do. But what is it about the fact that even though you have great defenders like Lou Dort and J-Dub when he's healthy in the starting lineup, you guys probably get even better when you go to the bench, especially on the perimeter defensively.
3: Yeah, I mean, it's just an extreme luxury for us to have guys, you know, first of all, that are that good all together on the court to start. You know, normally AJ's coming off the bench, Queso's coming off the bench, I'm coming off the bench. Those are three really good defenders. So we really just try to push each other to be great, you know. And it's always somebody. Somebody's one night that's leading the group.
1: Alex, before we let you go and you get surrounded by your whole team, last one for you is Mark Dignall, your head coach, told us when we met with him before the game, he goes, even if I don't go to a guy at a certain point in the game, I know they trust that I'm going to put them in at the right time. How does he build that trust with you guys?
3: He tells everybody to just stay ready, and he means that. He'll throw you in no matter what, any point in the game, first game of the season, you know.

0: game three of the second round. So guys are just prepared and ready to go out there.
1: That's Alex Caruso, former Los Angeles Laker, now champion with the Oklahoma City Thunder, won a championship with both of those teams. 131-108. Thunder win. They take the 3-0 series lead. And you know how long the postseason resume is with the Lakers. They've been in the playoffs a whole bunch, a ton of playoff games. It is their third straight 15-point playoff loss. That is the first time in franchise history they've lost three games in a row in the playoffs by 15 or more points. This is SportsCenter All Night. Chris Lewis here on ESPN Radio. So the afternoon game in the Eastern Conference, game three of Pistons-Cavs. Detroit, they took the first two games of the series, but much of the national conversation surrounding this series was centered around Cleveland's James Harden. While the underperforming from the future Hall of Famer gathered the headlines, guys like Donovan Mitchell, Jared Allen, Evan Mobley, they also struggled in Detroit. They look to change that on their home court.
2: The Cavaliers will try to run as much off as they can. Mobley. Oh! Oh, my! So much for running it down. Mobley took it right to the face of Isaiah Stewart.
1: Pow! Emphatic call on WTAM. Cavs, they built a lead as large as 17 points, took a 16-point advantage into the half. But a lead like that in today's NBA, especially with Cade Cunningham on the other side, that's no problem.
3: Caris LeVert to Cade. Cade down the right side. Right
1: and one! Roster.
3: Good!
1: Yeah!
3: Good! And count that, baby, and a foul!
1: Ooh.
3: Amazing end-to-end action for the Pistons right there.
1: I mean, we've had pretty energetic calls back-to-back on 97-1 the ticket there. A tremendous run for Detroit eventually put the Pistons up 76-74. Cade put on his second career playoff triple-double, 27 points, 10 boards, 10 assists. But the only blemish in Cunningham's first round resurfaced in this game. He had 8 turnovers. 58 turnovers this postseason. That is the most in any 10-game span in a single postseason since individual turnovers were tracked back in 1978. So you got to take care of that ball. A bugaboo in his game. And fittingly, Spida took advantage.
2: Cavs by 4 with the ball. Here's Donovan Mitchell. Takes the pass down the lane. Flips. Scores with the right hand. Timeout Pistons. Good. Donovan Mitchell with his second straight 30-point ball game. Cavs by 6. 92-86.
1: He rang the meter up to 35 points to join 10 rebounds and 4 assists. That is his 35th career 30-point playoff game. Put the Cavs on the doorstep of the win, but the team needed a closer in crunch time. James Harden, he was held to just 10 points in the first three quarters. But this time, he had the finishing kick.
2: Here's Harden. Harden, met by Tobias Harris. Harden, out front, between his legs. Harden, steps right. Three ball.
1: Harden had 9 points in the fourth quarter. He closed it, and the Cavs win 116-109. Detroit still leads the series 2-1, but teams so far in that series have protected the home court. In fact, every game the Cavaliers have played this postseason, the home team has won. Mitchell had the big numbers. He put his points per game average in the playoffs at home up to 30.4. That is the third most points per game at home in NBA history in the playoffs behind Allen Iverson and Michael Jordan. Those are two iconic names. Tobias Harris for Detroit continued his strong play, 21 points, 5 rebounds. But the headline of this game was the headline going in, James Harden. Before it was his inability to perform to the moment, this time he got it done and talked about it afterwards.
4: You know, my number's called, you know, just getting to my spots, and, you know, it's something that I work on literally every day, you know what I mean? So it's basically, you know, repetition, and it's the confidence to go out there and just, you know, do it.

0: You know, Don had been working so extremely hard throughout the course of the game. You know, just try to find, you know, opportunities to help him. So that last minute and a half, 2 minutes, however long it was, it presented itself, and for me, just going out there and taking my shots.
1: Not many people have been using Harden and clutch in marriage together, at least over the last couple of games. He's had some great playoff moments in the past. He just has had some games where he hasn't had strong performances as well. His head coach, Kenny Atkinson.
2: It's the James Harden I've seen for how many years he's been in the NBA. You know, that's the James we know. You know, we needed it tonight, right? We're searching. You know, we got some good screenings into some you know, the matchups we wanted, and he went to work.
1: Cavs 116, Pistons 109. Detroit still leads the series 2-1. 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And coming up next, could one Philly team avoid a second-round sweep? 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
3: All postseason. Philadelphia was able to send it to overtime, tied at 2. But in the extra session...
4: Now Drysdale. Can't get it past Slavin. He gets it to Hall. Hall whips it across. Blake with a shot. He scores! It's over! Series over! Jepson Blake wins it in overtime!
3: 99-9, the fan. Hurricanes in OT. They sweep the Flyers 3-2. They're the first team with a four-game sweep in each of the first two series in a Stanley Cup playoff year since the NHL went to the four rounds of the best-of-seven series in 1987. They advanced to their second straight conference finals. They lost 4-1 to Florida last season. So it's a sweep on that side with Carolina advancing to the conference final. You go out west, Wild and Avalanche, with Colorado leading the series 2-0 heading in. So it felt like a must win in St. Paul for the Wild, and they got it done.
5: 3-on-2 for the Wild, developing. Faber to Tarasenko, left side of shot. They score!
3: That on KFAN 100.3. Wild blast the Avalanche 5-1. So Minnesota has won 6 of their last 8 game threes when they trailed the series heading into that 2-0. So they remain right in it. For the Avalanche, that loss snaps what was a 6-game win streak. Well, Friday was the first night of the 30th anniversary season of the WNBA. Already one milestone, the Toronto Tempo, they played their first game as the first Canadian team in WNBA history. Saturday featured the league headliners on ABC. First, a game that featured the four most recent number one picks in the draft. Caitlin Clark, Aaliyah Boston, they played for the Fever, and Paige Beckers and AZ Fudd for the Dallas Wings. It was great to see Clark back on the floor after being held to just 13 games last season.
6: Clark lays it in. Caitlin Clark's first points of 2026.
7: Caitlin Clark getting the ball on the move and able to use her quickness to her strong right side.
3: Clark scored 20 points on ABC, her first game action since July 15th of 2025. She reached the 1,000 career point mark on a layup at the end of the third quarter. But her rookie of the year counterpart on the other side had the last laugh.
6: Beckers, guarded by Clark. Beckers, what a move! Bucket in the foul as Beckers dances her way for two.
3: Wings 107, Fever 104. It is the first opening game in WNBA history where both teams scored at least 100 points. Arike Ogunbowale had 22 points and a conversation with Holly Rowe after the game.
8: Well, Arike, this new team, a new coaching staff, and a new system really paid off. The fast break points in particular. How was the flow so good so early in the season?
9: Yeah, Jose, he does really well with X's and O's, and we have a lot of pieces that, you know, you don't have to take the tough shot. You can kick it to the next man, and we just want to run and go, and we did that.
8: You were a little bit late coming to camp over in China play. You didn't miss a beat, though. How did he get you up to speed on this offense? He told me he was sending you plays in China.
9: Yeah, I was actually doing my homework in China, just studying the plays, you know, seeing where he wanted me, trying to learn my spot, but other spots so I'm ready, and it paid off. But this game was rough, though. I'm not saying, you know, this was our best game. We definitely didn't hold good defense, but we got the win.
8: I was going to ask about your defense because it was important when it mattered down the stretch late. What did you see from your team that is possible defensively?
9: Yeah, we dug in. Even though we

0: ourselves in a hole and didn't hold good defense like you said we did when it mattered. And this is a really, really good team. But we can't trade buckets because, you know, on the night that they're hitting more, it might be a win for them. But, you know, we're happy with the win.
1: Opening day of the 30th season. You have had such a wonderful career so far in the W, and you were prime today. What does this mean to you today, Arike?
0: Yeah, all glory to God. You know, this is year 8 for me. It's a blessing to still be out here, especially with the new CBA. More money for us, generational wealth for our family, and it's just amazing. And the W just keeps rising. So hopefully, you know, in the future when I have kids, they're getting $20 million contracts. But I'm just really happy and blessed.
1: All right. Thank you.
0: Thank you.
2: Love to hear it from Arike Ogunbowale. Her Wings win 107-104 over the Fever. Second game of the doubleheader on ABC. The Aces got their rings as the defending champs, but the Mercury got the win.
3: The ATDB connection we've talked about before has been special. Oh, my word. The crossover and showing off the handles. This is a point forward we're talking about in Alyssa Thomas, who is just having a great time here as the route continues here in Vegas.
2: On ABC, Mercury 99, Aces 66. Yes, that was not a very inspiring ring ceremony, at least afterwards, for the Aces as they got clobbered by the Mercury. This is SportsCenter All Night. Chris Lewis here on ESPN Radio. Sad news. Longtime Atlanta Braves manager Bobby Cox has died, the team announced Saturday. It was 84. Cox, he ranks fourth all-time in wins with more than 2,500 in his 29 years as manager, including 25 years in two stints with the Braves, 4 years with Toronto. He was named the Manager of the Year 4 times. In the Braves team announcement, they said in part, "And while Bobby's passion for the game was unparalleled, his love of baseball was exceeded only by the love for his family. It's with the heaviest of hearts that we send our sincerest condolences to his beloved wife, Pam, and their loving children and grandchildren." Former Braves outfielder Dale Murphy joined ESPN Radio's Game Day.
4: If you were going to play for Bobby, he didn't put up with, you know, anybody that wasn't a positive influence in the clubhouse. And guys wanted to play for him. I remember him talking, you know, people talking about, well, he got this guy, this guy. This guy doesn't have that good a reputation, you know, in the clubhouse. Well, when they got there with Bobby, I'd ask Bobby, I'd go, so, you know, what's the deal? He goes, the guy's awesome. I love him. You know, and so he treated everybody, you know, he treated everybody with respect. He loved his players, loyal to a fault, and hung in there where he knew baseball was going to have some rough days the season, then he just didn't give up on you.
2: And it's almost fitting with Bobby Cox looking down. The Braves beat the Dodgers 7-2, and the Braves snap an 8-game losing streak at Dodger Stadium. Coming up next, how Oklahoma City Thunder continues to roar on ESPN Radio.
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10: Good afternoon, I'm Jacob Reimer. The Cleveland Cavaliers fell in Game 2 to the Pistons last night, 107-97, dropping to 2-0 in the series. Donovan Mitchell led the way for the Cavs with 31 points. It wasn't a great night for James Harden. He finished with only 10 points, was 3 of 13 from the field, and had 4 turnovers. Head coach Kenny Atkinson said after the game that

0: got to look at it. We can't have our, you know, Hall of Famer taking two shots in the second half. I'll take that one.
1: Game three between the Cavs and Pistons will be in Cleveland on Saturday. In baseball, the Reds are trending in the wrong direction as they've lost their last seven games. They're at home tonight, starting a series with the Houston Astros. Cincinnati activated Nick Lodolo from the 15-day injured list today, and he will get the start tonight. First pitch is at 6:10. As for the Guardians, they are also at home tonight, fresh off back-to-back wins. They begin a series with the Twins. They get things started from Cleveland at 7:15. I'm Jacob Reimer, and this is the Ohio News Network.
2: Our Skynet overnight forecast calls for a chance of showers or thunderstorms. We'll have an overnight low of 48 degrees. For Sunday, Mother's Day, a chance of showers, mainly in the morning, then partly sunny to mostly sunny with a high 63 degrees. For Monday, sunshine, a high of 58. Tuesday, a chance of showers, mostly sunny and 64. For Skynet weather, I'm Max Crenshaw on ESPN Radio 1430 AM and 105.7 FM.
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0: Shai Gilgeous-Alexander, 23 points after a quiet first half. He ends up as the second leading scorer for Oklahoma City. It's A.J. Mitchell with a career-high 24 today to lead Oklahoma City. They were down two at the half, and they end up winning 131-108 and lead this series 3-0.
1: Once again, a dominant second half. Mike Cousins described it well, and he called the game on ESPN Radio with Corey Alexander. They recap it all on Post Game Extra.
0: Thank you, Chris. It was a Lakers 2-point halftime lead on Saturday night in L.A., but in true Oklahoma City fashion, they go on a third quarter run and end up winning 131-108, Corey, to take a 3-0 series lead heading into Monday night's Game 4.
2: And it wasn't just the third quarter. It was the third quarter and the fourth quarter, scoring 41 fourth quarter points behind A.J. Mitchell, who just caught fire, 18 second half points for him. In the starting role now, replacing J-Dub out with injury, but it doesn't look like the Thunder losing any steps at all.
0: And it's remarkable. A.J. Mitchell, the career-high 24 and 10 assists, his first playoff double-double. You wouldn't have guessed at the half that their second-leading scorer would be Shai Gilgeous-Alexander. He finished with 23 points after hitting just 4 field goals in the first half.
2: But the Thunder showing you that they're more than just the MVP. They're a great team. So if you try to take SGA out of the game by sending two defenders at him, they have more than enough playmakers. Outside of that, they're going to win that matchup 4-on-3 each and every time.
0: That's going to be dangerous territory for the Lakers trying to keep this series alive, because teams that go up 3-0 are perfect in NBA history in best-of-7 series. Oklahoma City has now won 8 straight postseason games dating back to Game 7 of the 2025 NBA Finals, and they have now the third best start to the postseason by a reigning champ in the last 30 years. The next team to catch for them would be a 10-0 start by the 2017 Cavs. Best ever was 11-0 by the 0-1 Lakers, who did end up repeating, and the Thunder certainly a threat to do that again here this year. So our final in L.A. on Saturday night, Oklahoma City 131 and the Lakers 108. For Corey Alexander, I'm Mike Cousins right here on your home for the NBA, ESPN Radio and the ESPN app. Now let's go back to Chris Lewis in the studio.
1: Great breakdown by the crew, and now we, of course, have to hear from Kendrick Perkins, who has a take about the Lakers not being the team that will be the first to come back 3-0.
3: The Lakers just don't stand a chance. They don't match up to the champs. They're full of two-way guys, and what happened tonight is that we saw that Sam Presti have the best eye in basketball when it comes to talent. All of a sudden, SGA is not having the SGA-type series or game.

0: he's on the bench. You see the emergence of A.J. Mitchell. Not only does he go for a playoff career high, but also the decision-making, because he had a playoff career in assists. This is how deep and dangerous this team is. It's moments that it could be Chet Holmgren that looked like the best player on the floor. Alex Caruso comes in, and his impact is all over the place, especially defensively and bringing that tenacity. So when you look at what they done, all they did was headhunt and search out Austin Reeves tonight. That's the conversation that we need to talk about. It's him, Austin Reeves.
1: Well, meanwhile, in the East,
2: Cunningham leans in, put it off the backboard, no. Rebound Mitchell, he'll dribble out the clock. 2-1, you can't hear it, but the buzzer sounds. Cavaliers win. Cavs win 116-109. And the Cavaliers are alive.
1: On WTAM, Donovan Mitchell, 35 points, 10 rebounds, and 4 assists. James Harden closed strong with 9 points in the fourth quarter. Head coach Kenny Atkinson.
3: We know how important it is to get this first win, to make it a series, you know. And I felt like that third quarter, like, you know, we had great looks. Like, great looks, and it just was, the ball wasn't falling. And I think that's how they got in the game. I wish our defense would have been better, you know, after the misses, but I'm like, man, we're getting great looks. We're missing. So, you know, that's the spirit of this team, right? We don't get down. We're not like, oh, man, they came back. It's like, it's a veteran team. They kind of know that's how this goes. We're getting great shots. We're missing them. You know, stay with it.
1: Cavs got the win. Detroit still leads the series 2-1. Keeping with the NBA, the NBA draft lottery takes place Sunday, 3 p.m. Eastern in Chicago. Some monsters at the top of the draft, headlined by number one projected pick, A.J. DeBonta from BYU. You also have guys like Darren Peterson from Kansas, Cam Boozer at Duke, Caleb Wilson from North Carolina. You have the Wizards, the Nets, the Pacers. They each have a 14% chance at the number one pick. Here's ESPN draft expert Jeremy Wu on the top prospect, A.J. DeBonta.
4: Coming back into the season early in the year, is this really viewed as anyone's race? I think Peterson had a lot of momentum. DeBonta came into the year, just had an okay senior year. People weren't sure which version of A.J. we were going to see. We saw him really turn it on as the year went on. He had a lot of responsibility at BYU. They were up and down. They had injuries. He stepped up. By the end of the year, you know, I'm sitting there at the Big 12 tournament and watching him really dominate, sort of figuring out that balance between scoring and playmaking and how to be that number one guy. That's something NBA teams took notice of. I think as the year went on, he really, some teams had him won, some teams sort of moved him up there. It's not a done deal, but he looks like the most probable guy right now just based off what he's done.
1: Well, the lottery is all about teams that didn't make the playoffs. Well, speaking of teams that didn't make the playoffs, after exactly 3 weeks of thinking it over, Steve Kerr has agreed to a 2-year contract to return as the coach of the Golden State Warriors. According to ESPN, Sham Sharania, the deal will keep Kerr as the highest paid coach in the NBA annually. Now, if you're wondering what the Warriors have in the lottery, they have the 11th best odds at getting the number one pick. And they have a 9.4% chance of moving into the top four, a 77.6% chance at remaining in the 11th spot. SportsCenter All Night, Chris Lewis here on ESPN Radio. The opening weekend of a milestone 30th season of the WNBA. And the league continues to move in a positive direction. This offseason, the league and the WNBAPA agreed on a historic new CBA benefiting the current players as well as some icons of the past. The league added teams in Toronto and Portland for this season, 2 more teams coming in the next 2 years. And of course, Caitlin Clark is healthy, back on the floor with the Indiana Fever. And before her 2026 debut, she sat down with Malika Andrews on the NBA Today.
5: If you could play one-on-one with anybody, current, not current, who would it be?
6: That's a fantastic question. Current or not current?
5: NBA, WNBA.
6: Well, like, I would get killed by every NBA player, but, like, Steph Curry.
5: You would play one-on-one with Steph Curry. I thought you were going to say Peyton Pritchard.
6: That's great. Peyton Pritchard. Yeah. That's a great answer.
7: Wow. You can. Caitlin Clark effect. What a show put on by Caitlin Clark.

0: right, we're sitting here, not playing one-on-one with Peyton Pritchard, but we're sitting here on the precipice of your third season in the
1: WNBA. Hard to believe. It's crazy.
0: Where has time gone?
1: Truly.
0: It's insane.
1: It's wild.
0: So what does a successful third season look like for you?
1: I mean, hopefully a championship. I feel like we have all the pieces kind of put together now. We have had our core together for 3 years. Obviously, last season, I didn't get to play many games, but still what we were able to do is absolutely incredible. I think having Steph, and that was her first year in our coaching staff, going into year three, you kind of had that culture and that foundation kind of laid, and we went through so much adversity.
2: Eighth but sir now for Caitlin Clark. She had been dealing most recently with a groin injury.
0: You mentioned the playoffs last year. What was the most difficult part of having to watch that?
1: Yeah, I think looking back now, figuring out how to be a good leader and be a good teammate, I think that's probably what I learned the most. I think the like toughest moments for me were like the night before the games, like you're in your hotel room and it's like you're on a road trip and it's like, man, my team is gearing up to play in game five of the semifinals to maybe go to the finals, and I know I don't get to put my uniform on. Like, that makes me like emotional right now. Like, that just like ate at me. Like, I hated that.

0: and you two have developed a relationship. What do you lean on him for? What's the last text message you guys exchanged?
1: Yeah, I mean, I think LeBron has just been there to support me more than anything. He understands the microscope that I'm under and the spotlight that's on me, and I think he just wants to be there for me more than anything. When I was hurt last year, he reached out and I was like, is there any way I can help you? Like, is there anybody I can connect you with? Like, just somebody that's there, like, trying to help you, trying to help make the game better, help you improve. And I think that's a lot of our relationship now. And then a little bit of golf too. We text about golf, but that's next on our bucket list, is to play golf together. I'm not sure either of us are too great, so we might be chasing the ball a lot, but I think basketball players just love that, like, mental challenge of, like, an individual sport of golf.
0: Of a season opener last year.
1: Yeah.
0: Started out with a bang.
1: Mm-hmm.
0: Does that come into your mind when you think of, you're the person who wants to put on a show every night and starting on May 9th to start that, the Caitlin show?
1: Yeah, I mean, I try to approach every preseason game the way I'm going to approach, you know, the game on May 9th or the game on August 12th, whatever it is. Like, they're all the same to me. Same amount of fire, same amount of wanting to win than the one before it or the one that will be next.
2: And Caitlin Clark of the Fever began the season in a showcase matchup against Paige Beckers and the Dallas Wings. What a game. It was a thriller. Indiana down 3 on their final possession.
3: Almost a football-like formation here. As Cunningham will inbound. Fever down 3, 1.3 remaining. Mitchell gets a clean look. Can't hit. And that will do it. Dallas escapes in an offensive shootout. 107-104 the final in an opening day thriller.
2: First season opening game in WNBA history where both teams scored at least 100. Paige Beckers had 20 points. Caitlin Clark had 20 points. Elsewhere in the W, Dream beat the Lynx 91-90. The Lynx blew a 15-point halftime lead. The Sky topped the Fire in the Portland Fire's first game, 98-83. Significant trade in baseball. Cleveland Guardians, they acquired two-time Gold Glove winning catcher Patrick Bailey from the San Francisco Giants for the 29th pick in this year's MLB draft. And left-handed pitching prospect Matt Tugboat Wilkinson. That's a nickname from the 1970s, if I ever heard it. Here's the insider Buster Olney on Hammer and Emmett.
4: He's hitting 146. Is adjusted OPS plus, and that statistic, 100 is average, is 16 so far this year. And we've seen the San Francisco Giants struggle offensively, and in the last week, they basically decided, you know what, this just can't work. Yes, Patrick Bailey is generally considered to be one of the very best defensive catchers in baseball, absolutely the best at framing, so they move him out. I think Cleveland, as you guys know, the Guardians have long lived without a prolific offense. They win with pitching, with catching, and with defense, and so they're like, this guy's perfect for us. So now between Austin Hedges and Patrick Bailey, they have two probably of the three or four best defensive catchers in baseball, because if the Guardians are going to win or lose, it's going to be because of pitching, and they're doing everything they can to

0: foster that. And if you're the Giants, I'm sure Patrick Bailey, when he was benched earlier in the week, I think the Giants probably understood he was prepared to go someplace else.
1: One sad note in baseball, longtime Atlanta Braves manager Bobby Cox has died, the team announced on Saturday. He was 84 years old.
2: Bobby Cox managed 29 seasons in the major leagues, and it is virtually impossible to find a player who didn't love playing for him. He was the ultimate player's manager, who trusted his guys and treated them all like men.
3: I kind of live my manager's career with two words, recognition and praise. That's who Bobby Cox is.
4: The one thing you always hear is that Bobby was the best. Everybody says it, and everybody who says it, we know what it means.
2: He was a great manager, quote, the greatest to ever put on a uniform, said former Brave Tim Hudson. Cox won 2,504 games, fourth most of all time. He went to the postseason 16 times, more than any other manager, and won 14 division titles in a row, a record in the divisional era.
5: The Atlanta Braves have brought the first championship to Atlanta.
2: He won 100 games six times. He won the Manager of the Year four times and was inducted into the Hall of Fame in 2014.
6: I made trades and acquired players and put teams together with great confidence that they were being placed into the hand of the greatest manager of men.
2: Cox's signature was his metal spikes, which he wore right to the end of his managerial career at age 70 because, Chipper Jones said, quote, that's what big leaguers do. And no one in a major league uniform personified what it meant to be a big leaguer more than Bobby Cox.
7: A small part of Bobby Cox as a baseball player changes your career. 20 years with the man changes your life.
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8: I'm Jacob Reimer. The Cleveland Cavaliers fell in Game 2 to the Pistons last night, 107-97, dropping to 2-0 in the series. Donovan Mitchell led the way for the Cavs with 31 points. It wasn't a great night for James Harden. He finished with only 10 points, was 3 of 13 from the field, and had 4 turnovers. Head coach Kenny Atkinson said after the game that he's taking the blame for Harden's rough offensive performance.
9: I feel, you know, on me. You know, he took 2 shots in the second half. I'll put that on me. The idea in the second half is to push the pace, you know, and try to play quicker and get the ball up the court. And he was doing a great job getting off it. But our offense isn't at a point now, like when him and Don should get off it, it should come back to them at some point. You know what I'm saying? And I felt that didn't, but both him and Don didn't kind of circle back to him. So we got to look at it. We can't have our, you know, Hall of Famer taking 2 shots in the second half. I'll take that one.
8: Game 3 between the Cavs and Pistons will be in Cleveland on Saturday. In baseball, the Reds are trending in the wrong direction as they've lost their last 7 games. They're at home tonight starting a series with the Houston Astros. Cincinnati activated Nick Lodolo from the 15-day injured list today, and he will get the start tonight. First pitch is at 6:10. As for the Guardians, they are also at home tonight, fresh off back-to-back wins. They begin a series with the Twins. They get things started from Cleveland at 7:15. I'm Jacob Reimer, and this is the Ohio News Network.
10: Our Skynet overnight forecast calls for a chance of showers or thunderstorms. We'll have an overnight low of 48 degrees. For Sunday, Mother's Day, a chance of showers, mainly in the morning, then partly sunny to mostly sunny with a high 63 degrees. For Monday, sunshine, a high of 58. Tuesday, a chance of showers, mostly sunny and 64. For Skynet weather, I'm Max Crenshaw on ESPN Radio 1430 AM and 105.7 FM.
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3: 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The Cubs have been winning anytime, anywhere. They come in winning 10 in a row, but their streak comes to an end at the hands of the Rangers.
4: And here comes the pitch. A swing and a shot deep down the left field line. Hooking in the corner, it is history. A home run for Justin Foscue. How about that? The Rangers lead by the score of 5-0, and Foscue has hit his first major league home run.
3: 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That was the Cubs' second 10-game winning streak this season. But that comes to an end. Where there's winning streaks, there's losing streaks. And that's the Reds losing 8 in a row coming into the day. But that streak also ended on ESPN Radio.
5: 2-0 pitch. Swinging a ball, line to left, and it falls in for a hit in front of Cole. Trevino is in, rounding third. Throw to the plate! Out at the plate, trying to score. The second run was McClain on a strike from Cole. RBI for De La Cruz and a single, but then Cole thrown out trying to score the second run on the hit by De La Cruz to retire the side.
3: Well, you'll take the run, and the Reds do that and win 3-1, a much-needed win over the Astros. That game was on ESPN Radio. Tune in to baseball action tonight as the Royals host the Tigers. 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It was in 11 innings where the Twins beat the Guardians 2-1. Padres double the Cardinals 4-2. Diamondbacks sneak past the Mets 2-1. Phillies pound the Rockies 9-3. Royals top the Tigers 5-1. And the Blue Jays pound the Angels 14-1. Let's check in with Ed Bankin with today's top sound.
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5: 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Chasing back, reaching out on the run, the catch is made, and kissing into the fence in right center. 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
7: Here's Kyle Schwarber and the pitch. Kyle blasts it high and deep down the line, and that is on its way. Way back, second deck. 3-run Schwarbomb. A 4 spot here in the third inning. Kyle Schwarber with his 14th home run of the season.
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8: 2-1 to Jacob. He lifts that one high in the air, out to right and deep.

0: NBA playoffs, where James Harden sends the Cavaliers crowd into a frenzy with a step-back three-pointer in Cleveland's win over Detroit. The call on WTAM.
1: Here's Harden. Harden met by Tobias Harris. Harden out front between his legs. Harden steps right. Three ball.
0: And finally to the NHL playoffs, with the red-hot Hurricanes advance to the Eastern Conference Finals thanks to an overtime goal by Jackson Blake. The call on 99.9 The Fan.
2: Now Drysdale can't get it past Slavin. He gets it to Hall. Hall whips it across. Blake with a shot. He scores! It's over! Series over! Jackson Blake wins it in overtime!
3: Boy, was Saturday jam-packed. Well, news from Friday, the NFL Referees Association, a new 7-year collective bargaining agreement agreed to, which eliminates the possibility of a work stoppage prior to the 2026 season. Here's ESPN's Jeremy Fowler on NFL Live.
4: With the people I talked to, the league office, there's a sigh of relief. They did not want replacement refs. Now they get a win-win for the fans, for the league office, and for the officials. Now the league is figuring it has a win here because it gets more access to these officials. There used to be a dead period from the end of the season to like mid to late May where they could sort of disappear. Now the NFL can get their hands on them a little bit, do more training, try to keep more accountability for in-season play.
3: So wages up. Good news. More training, also good news. So when your team doesn't win as many games as you hope they will next season, you can't blame the replacement refs for that. We're not having replacement refs in the NFL coming up next season. But coming up next, how the two game threes in the NBA took completely different tones. This is SportsCenter All Night, right here on ESPN Radio.
5: 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Plus, Canty is back from Japan. 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
11: Clark evades. 3 seconds, Clark. 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
15: How could I possibly follow up Elmo? We're just setting myself up for failure on this show tonight. Well, it's been a thunderstorm through the last two postseasons, but perhaps this series with the Thunder against the Lakers has been their most dominant showing. Oklahoma City, they leapt out to a 2-0 series lead over Los Angeles. And coming into Game 3, OKC had beaten LA by at least 15 points in 5 of their 6 meetings this season, including Games 1 and 2. LeBron and the crew hoping a change in venue and a change in the officiating could reverse the trend of this matchup. However, it was the Thunder long ball that got the team going.
16: Gilgeous Alexander short on the free throw. Lakers had it. It got ripped away. And then turns into a three for Cason Wallace.
17: But that's what the Thunder have done better than the Lakers. One of the things, they have turned those second chance opportunities into points, even though they've had less.
15: In Game 2, it was Jared McCain who ignited from three. Game 3 on ESPN Radio, the opening quarter belonged to Cason Wallace. With this Thunder team, it really could be anybody on the squad that has a big night. And oh yeah, they have the MVP too. The Lakers have a former MVP, and they got the team back even in the second quarter.
16: Lakers in the front court right down three. It's 44-41 Oklahoma City. Lakers trail 2-0 in the series. James, left side, free throw line extended. Steps into a three-pointer. He hits it, and the game's tied at 44.
15: LeBron at 19 points, 6 rebounds, and 8 assists. And the Lakers had a strong 34-26 second quarter to put the team up 2 at halftime. However, being within reach of OKC at the half hasn't been a problem for LA in this series. Keeping up in the second half has been the much greater challenge. And in Game 3, it ended up following a similar script.
16: Gilgeous Alexander, 3, splash! Well, you got to respect the drive, and Austin Reeves did that. And SGA shot right over top of him, 70-65 Thunder.
15: Oklahoma City outscored Los Angeles 33-20 in the third. And SGA, 23 points, 9 assists. That's his 29th playoff game with 20 points and 5 assists.

0: or more, which ties Kevin Durant for the second most in franchise history, of course, since the franchise has been in OKC. But overall, a quiet night for the soon-to-be two-time MVP. In fact, one of the biggest runs of the game for the Thunder came at the start of the fourth with SGA on the bench. That's when A.J. Mitchell had the keys.
1: A.J. Mitchell going for 22, and he's got it as he hits a falling to the ground shot on the first marker far side of the lane.
2: But once again, just like in the first half, the Thunder attacking Austin Reeves off the dribble.
0: Mitchell had 24 points, 10 assists, those both playoff career highs. He had no turnovers. First Thunder player with 10 assists, no turnovers in a playoff game, again, since the team has been in OKC. Just another prime example of the depth that this team has to go along with the high-end talent. And speaking of that, their superstar put on the finishing touches.
1: 5:44 to go in regulation. Thunder in control. SGA pulls up three-pointer, and why not? It goes down. It's that kind of night for the Oklahoma City Thunder. 115-94.
0: It's been a lot of those kind of nights for Oklahoma City over the last couple of seasons. The defending champs have a 3-0 lead in the Western Conference semifinal after beating the Lakers 131-108 on the road. And, of course, teams that take a 3-0 lead in the best of seven in the NBA are 161-0 all time. The Thunder, they've won all seven games this postseason. They've won all seven games against the Lakers this season. And their point differential through seven games, 128 points. That is the best point differential through seven games in the playoffs by a reigning champion in NBA history. Just straight dominance. And part of their reason, defensively, Alex Caruso, another strong performance. In a conversation with Mike Cousins and Corey Alexander after the game.
1: So we want to know about the third quarter, because for the second straight game, you guys were down at the half and you make a run in the third quarter. Last game, it was without SGA on the floor. This time he was on the floor, but didn't have his best game. What's been a difference maker in these third quarters?
3: Yeah, I think, you know, there's just things that we can fine tune from the first halves. And I think we're learning, you know, we learned last year to be able to make changes on the fly and not change, you know, in the next game. And I think we, you know, towards the end of the second quarter, got a little loose with the ball, getting back transition, and we just tried to make sure that we did those things in the second half.
2: Now, Alex, you, of course, won a world championship with the Los Angeles Lakers, but you were developed in the Oklahoma City Thunder organization. As you look at guys like A.J. Mitchell and what he's doing right now, what is it about the development that's happening at OKC where you guys continue to just keep producing players?
3: Yeah, I mean, A.J. Mitchell, you know, you probably would have found out more about him last year had he not got hurt and been out most of the year. But, you know, he's been this smooth since he got here from his rookie year last year. And he's just a tireless worker. He's got confidence. You see, he doesn't show much emotion. And his poise and his ability are very rare at a young age. And he's a confident player. We try to exude confidence into him as well.
2: And you're, of course, really the leader of this defense when you consider the fact of what you guys have been able to do. But what is it about the fact that even though you have great defenders like Lou Dort and J-Dub when he's healthy in the starting lineup, you guys probably get even better when you go to the bench, especially on the perimeter defensively.
3: Yeah, I mean, it's just an extreme luxury for us to have guys, you know, first of all, that are that good all together on the court to start. You know, normally AJ's coming off the bench, Queso's coming off the bench, I'm coming off the bench. Those are three really good defenders. So we really just try to push each other to be great, you know, and it's always somebody. Somebody's one night that's leading the group.
1: Alex, before we let you go and you get surrounded by your whole team, last one for you is Mark Dignall, your head coach, told us when we met with him before the game, he goes, even if I don't go to a guy at a certain point of the game, I know they trust that I'm going to put them in at the right time. How does he build that trust with you guys?
3: He tells everybody to just stay ready, and he means that. He'll throw you in no matter what, any point in game, first game of the season, you know, game three of the second round. So guys are just prepared and ready to go out there.
0: That's Alex Caruso, former Los Angeles Laker, now champion with the Oklahoma City Thunder, won a championship with both of those teams. 131-108. Thunder win. They take the 3-0 series lead. And you know how long the postseason resume is with the Lakers. They've been in the playoffs a whole bunch, a ton of playoff games. It is their third straight 15-point play.

0: playoff loss. That is the first time in franchise history they've lost three games in a row in the playoffs by 15 or more points. This is SportsCenter All Night. Chris Lewis here on ESPN Radio. So the afternoon game in the Eastern Conference, game three of Pistons-Cavs. Detroit, they took the first two games of the series, but much of the national conversation surrounding this series was centered around Cleveland's James Harden. While the underperforming from the future Hall of Famer gathered the headlines, guys like Donovan Mitchell, Jared Allen, Evan Mobley, they also struggled in Detroit. They've looked to change that on their home court.
1: As the Cavaliers will try to run as much off as they can. Mobley. Oh! Oh, my! So much for running it down. Mobley took it right to the face of Isaiah Stewart.
0: Pow! Emphatic call on WTAM. Cavs, they built a lead as large as 17 points, took a 16-point advantage into the half. But a lead like that in today's NBA, especially with Cade Cunningham on the other side, that's no problem.
2: Karis LeVert to Cade. Cade down the right side.
3: And one!
2: They're good!
3: Damn!
2: Good! And count that, baby, and a foul!
3: Ooh.
2: Amazing end-to-end action for the Pistons right there.
0: I mean, we've had pretty energetic calls back-to-back on 97.1 The Ticket there. A tremendous run for Detroit. Eventually put the Pistons up 76-74. Cade put on his second career playoff triple-double. 27 points, 10 boards, 10 assists. But the only blemish in Cunningham's first round resurfaced in this game. He had 8 turnovers. 58 turnovers this postseason. That is the most in any 10-game span in a single postseason since individual turnovers were tracked back in 1978. So you got to take care of that ball. A bugaboo in his game. And fittingly, Spida took advantage.
1: Cavs by 4 with the ball. Here's Donovan Mitchell. Takes the pass down the lane. Flips. Scores with the right hand. Timeout Pistons. Good. Donovan Mitchell with his second straight 30-point ball game. Cavs by 6. 92-86.
0: He rang the meter up to 35 points to join 10 rebounds and 4 assists. That is his 35th career 30-point playoff game. Put the Cavs on the doorstep of the win, but the team needed a closer in crunch time. James Harden, he was held to just 10 points in the first three quarters. But this time, he had the finishing kick.
1: Here's Harden. Harden, met by Tobias Harris. Harden, out front, between his legs. Harden, steps right, three ball.
3: Got it! Harden hit it! Harden hit the three! 25.9 to go! James Harden, as the crowd roars with a silencer.
0: Harden had 9 points in the fourth quarter. He closed it, and the Cavs win 116-109. Detroit still leads the series 2-1, but teams so far in that series have protected the home court. In fact, every game the Cavaliers have played this postseason, the home team has won. Mitchell had the big numbers. He put his points per game average in the playoffs at home up to 30.4. That is the third most points per game at home in NBA history in the playoffs, behind Allen Iverson and Michael Jordan. Those are two iconic names. Tobias Harris for Detroit continued his strong play, 21 points, 5 rebounds. But the headline of this game was the headline going in, James Harden. Before it was his inability to perform to the moment, this time he got it done and talked about it afterwards.
4: You know, my number's called, you know, just getting to my spots. And, you know, it's something that I work on literally every day. You know what I mean? So it's basically, you know, repetition, and it's the confidence to go out there and just, you know, do it. You know, Don had been working so extremely hard throughout the course of the game. You know, just try to find, you know, opportunities to help him. So that last minute and a half, 2 minutes, however long it was, it presented itself. And for me, just going out there and taking my shots.
0: Not many people have been using Harden and clutch in marriage together, at least over the last couple of games. He's had some great playoff moments in the past. He just has had some games where he hasn't. had strong performances as well. His

0: head coach Kenny Atkinson.
1: It's the James Harden I've seen for how many years he's been in the NBA. You know, that's the James we know. You know, we needed it tonight, right? We're searching. You know, we got some good screenings into some you know, the matchups we wanted, and he went to work.
0: Cavs 116, Pistons 109. Detroit still leads the series 2-1. The NBA playoffs are on ESPN Radio. 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And coming up next, could one Philly team avoid a second-round sweep? 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
5: Season. Philadelphia was able to send it to overtime, tied at 2, but in the extra session...
6: Now Drysdale, can't get it past Slavin. He gets it to Hall. Hall whips it across. Blake with a shot. He scores! It's over! Series over! Jepson Blake wins it in overtime!
5: 99-9, the Fan. Hurricanes in OT. They sweep the Flyers 3-2. They're the first team with a four-game sweep in each of the first two series in a Stanley Cup playoff year. Since the NHL went to the four rounds of the best of seven series in 1987, they advanced to their second straight conference finals. They lost 4-1 to Florida last season. So it's a sweep on that side with Carolina advancing to the conference final. You go out west, Wild and Avalanche. With Colorado leading the series 2-0 heading in, so it felt like a must-win in St. Paul for the Wild, and they got it done.
7: 3-on-2 for the Wild, developing Faber to Tarasenko, left side of shot. They score! Brock Faber! Tarasenko shot hit Blackwood, playing off Faber, and the Wild get it right back!
5: That on KFAN 100.3. Wild blast the Avalanche 5-1. So Minnesota has won 6 of their last 8 game threes when they trailed the series heading into that 2-0. So they remain right in it. For the Avalanche, that loss snaps what was a 6-game win streak. Well, Friday was the first night of the 30th anniversary season of the WNBA. Already one milestone, the Toronto Tempo, they played their first game as the first Canadian team in WNBA history. Saturday featured the league headliners on ABC. First, a game that featured the 4 most recent number one picks in the draft. Caitlin Clark, Aaliyah Boston, they played for the Fever, and Paige Beckers and AZ Fudd for the Dallas Wings. It was great to see Clark back on the floor after being held to just 13 games last season.
8: Clark lays it in. Caitlin Clark's first points of 2026.
9: Caitlin Clark getting the ball on the move and able to use her quickness to her strong right side.
5: Clark scored 20 points on ABC, her first game action since July 15th of 2025. She reached the 1,000 career point mark on a layup at the end of the third quarter. But her rookie of the year counterpart on the other side had the last laugh.
7: Beckers, guarded by Clark. Beckers, what a move! Bucket in the foul as Beckers dances her way for 2.
5: Wings 107, Fever 104. It is the first opening game in WNBA history where both teams scored at least 100 points. Arike Ogunbowale had 22 points and a conversation with Holly Rowe after the game.
10: Well, Arike, this new team, a new coaching staff, and a new system really paid off. The fast break points in particular. How was the flow so good so early in the season?
11: Yeah, Jose, he does really well with X's and O's, and we have a lot of pieces that, you know, you don't have to take the tough shot. You can kick it to the next man, and we just want to run and go, and we did that.
10: You were a little bit late coming to camp over in China playing. You didn't miss a beat, though. How did he get you up to speed on this offense? He told me he was sending you plays in China.
11: Yeah, I was actually doing my homework in China, just studying the plays, you know, seeing where he wanted me, trying to learn my spot, but other spots so I'm ready, and it paid off. But this game was rough, though. I'm not saying, you know, this was our best game. We definitely didn't hold good defense, but we got the win.
10: I was going to ask about your defense because it was important when it mattered down the stretch late. What did you see from your team that is possible defensively?
11: Yeah, we dug in. Even though we put ourselves in a hole and didn't hold good defense, like you said, we did when it mattered. And this is a really, really good team. But we can't trade buckets because, you know, on a night that they're hitting more, it might be a win for them. But, you know, we're happy with the win.
10: opening day of the 30th season. You have had such a wonderful career so far in the W, and you were primed today. What does this mean to you today, Arike?
11: Yeah, all glory to God. You know, this is year 8 for me. It's a blessing to still be out here, especially with the new CBA. More money for us, generational wealth for our family, and it's just amazing. And the W just keeps rising. So hopefully, you know, in the future when I have kids, they're getting $20 million contracts. But

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2: Love to hear it from Arike Ogunbowale. 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Second game of the doubleheader on ABC. The Aces got their rings as the defending champs, but the Mercury got the win.
3: 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Oh, my word. The crossover and showing off the handles. This is a point forward we're talking about in Alyssa Thomas, who is just having a great time here as the route continues here in Vegas.
2: On ABC, Mercury 99, Aces 66. Yes, that was not a very inspiring ring ceremony, at least afterwards, for the Aces as they got clobbered by the Mercury. This is SportsCenter All Night. Chris Lewis, you're on ESPN Radio. Sad news, longtime Atlanta Braves manager Bobby Cox has died, the team announced Saturday. It was 84. Cox, he ranks fourth all-time in wins with more than 2,500 in his 29 years as manager, including 25 years in two stints with the Braves, 4 years with Toronto. He was named the Manager of the Year four times. In the Braves team announcement, they said in part, "And while Bobby's passion for the game was unparalleled, his love of baseball was exceeded only by the love for his family. It's with the heaviest of hearts that we send our sincerest condolences to his beloved wife, Pam, and their loving children and grandchildren." Former Braves outfielder Dale Murphy joined ESPN Radio's Game Day.
4: If you were going to play for Bobby, he didn't put up with, you know, anybody that wasn't a positive influence in the clubhouse. And guys wanted to play for him. I remember him talking, you know, people talking about, well, he got this guy, this guy. This guy doesn't have that good a reputation, you know, in the clubhouse. Well, when they got there with Bobby, I'd ask Bobby, I'd go, so, you know, what's the deal? He goes, the guy's awesome. I love him. You know, and so he treated everybody, you know, he treated everybody with respect. He loved his players, loyal to a fault, and hung in there where he knew baseball was going to have some rough days this season, and he just didn't give up on you.
2: And it's almost fitting with Bobby Cox looking down. The Braves beat the Dodgers 7-2, and the Braves snap an 8-game losing streak at Dodger Stadium. Coming up next, how Oklahoma City Thunder continues to roar on ESPN Radio.
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10: Afternoon, I'm Jacob Reimer. The Cleveland Cavaliers fell in Game 2 to the Pistons last night, 107-97, dropping to 2-0 in the series. Donovan Mitchell led the way for the Cavs with 31 points. It wasn't a great night for James Harden. He finished with only 10 points, was 3 of 13 from the field, and had 4 turnovers. Head coach Kenny Atkinson said after the game that he's taking the blame for Harden's rough offensive performance.
11: I feel, you know, on me. You know, he took 2 shots in the second half. I'll put that on me. We tried to, the idea in the second half was to push the pace, you know, and try to play quicker and get the ball up the court. And he was doing a great job getting off it. But our offense isn't at a point now, like when him and Don should get off it, it should come back to them at some point. You know what I'm saying? And I felt that didn't, both him and Don didn't kind of circle back to him. So we

0: 53 degrees. For Monday, sunshine, a high of 58. Tuesday, a chance of showers, mostly sunny and 64. For Skynet weather, I'm Max Crenshaw on ESPN Radio 1430 AM and 105.7 FM.
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4: 23 points after a quiet first half. He ends up as the second leading scorer for Oklahoma City. It's A.J. Mitchell with a career high 24 today to lead Oklahoma City. They were down two at the half and they end up winning 131 to 108 and lead this series 3-0.
5: Once again, a dominant second half. Mike Cousins described it well, and he called the game on ESPN Radio with Corey Alexander. They recap it all on Post Game Extra.
4: Thank you, Chris. It was a Lakers 2-point halftime lead on Saturday night in L.A., but in true Oklahoma City fashion, they go on a third quarter run and end up winning 131 to 108, Corey, to take a 3-0 series lead heading into Monday night's Game 4.
6: And it wasn't just the third quarter. It was the third quarter and the fourth quarter, scoring 41 fourth quarter points behind A.J. Mitchell, who just caught fire, 18 second half points for him. In the starting role now, replacing J-Dub out with injury, but it doesn't look like the Thunder losing any steps at all.
4: And it's remarkable. A.J. Mitchell, the career high 24 and 10 assists, his first playoff double-double. You wouldn't have guessed at the half that their second leading scorer would be Shai Gilgeous-Alexander. He finished with 23 points after hitting just 4 field goals in the first half.
6: But the Thunder showing you that they're more than just the MVP. They're a great team. So if you try to take SGA out of the game by sending two defenders at him, they have more than enough playmakers. Outside of that, they're going to win that matchup 4-on-3 each and every time.
4: That's going to be dangerous territory for the Lakers trying to keep this series alive, because teams that go up 3-0 are perfect in NBA history in best-of-7 series. Oklahoma City has now won 8 straight postseason games dating back to Game 7 of the 2025 NBA Finals, and they have now the third best start to the postseason by a reigning champ in the last 30 years. The next team to catch for them would be a 10-0 start by the 2017 Cavs. Best ever was 11-0 by the 0-1 Lakers, who did end up repeating, and the Thunder certainly a threat to do that again here this year. So our final in L.A. on Saturday night, Oklahoma City 131 and the Lakers 108. For Corey Alexander, I'm Mike Cousins right here on your home for the NBA, ESPN Radio and the ESPN app. Now let's go back to Chris Lewis in the studio.
5: Great breakdown by the crew, and now we, of course, have to hear from Kendrick Perkins, who has a take about the Lakers not being the team that will be the first to come back 3-0.
7: The Lakers just don't stand a chance. They don't match up to the champs. They're full of two-way guys. And what happened tonight is that we saw that Sam Presti have the best eye in basketball when it comes to talent. All of a sudden, SGA is not having the SGA-type series or game. And what do you see when he's on the bench? You see the emergence of A.J. Mitchell. Not only does he go for a playoff career high, but also the decision-making, because he had a playoff career in assists. This is how deep and dangerous this team is. It's moments that it could be Chet Holmgren that looked like the best player on the floor. Alex Caruso comes in and his impact is all over the place, especially defensively and bringing that tenacity. So when you look at what they done, all they did was headhunt and search out Austin Reeves tonight. That's the conversation that we need to talk about, is him, Austin Reeves.
5: Well, meanwhile, in the East.
8: Cunningham leans in, put it off the backboard, no. Rebound Mitchell, he'll dribble out the clock. 2-1, you can't hear him, but the buzzer sounds. Cavaliers win. Cavs win

0: On WTAM, Donovan Mitchell, 35 points, 10 rebounds, and 4 assists. James Harden closed strong with 9 points in the fourth quarter. Head coach Kenny Atkinson.
1: We know how important it is to get this first win, to make it a series, you know. And I felt like that third quarter, like, you know, we had great looks. Like great looks, and it just was, the ball wasn't falling. And I think that's how they got in the game. I wish our defense would have been better, you know, after the misses. But I'm like, man, we're getting great looks. We're missing. So you know, that's the spirit of this team, right? We don't get down. We're not like, oh man, they came back. It's like it's a veteran team. They kind of know that's how this goes. We're getting great shots. We're missing them. You know, stay with it.
0: Cavs got the win. Detroit still leads the series 2-1. Keeping with the NBA draft lottery takes place Sunday, 3 p.m. Eastern in Chicago. Some monsters at the top of the draft, headlined by number one projected pick, A.J. DeBonta from BYU. You also have guys like Darren Peterson from Kansas, Cam Boozer at Duke, Caleb Wilson from North Carolina. You have the Wizards, the Nets, the Pacers. They each have a 14% chance at the number one pick. Here's ESPN draft expert Jeremy Wu on the top prospect, A.J. DeBonta.
2: Coming back into the season early in the year, is this really viewed as anyone's race? I think Peterson had a lot of momentum. DeBonta came into the year, just had an okay senior year. People weren't sure which version of A.J. we were going to see. We saw him really turn it on as the year went on. He had a lot of responsibility at BYU. They were up and down. They had injuries. He stepped up. By the end of the year, you know, I'm sitting there at the Big 12 tournament and watching him really dominate, sort of figuring out that balance between scoring and playmaking and how to be that number one guy. That's something NBA teams took notice of. I think as the year went on, he really, some teams had him won, some teams sort of moved him up there. It's not a done deal, but he looks like the most probable guy right now just based off what he's done.
0: Well, the lottery is all about teams that didn't make the playoffs. Well, speaking of teams that didn't make the playoffs, after exactly 3 weeks of thinking it over, Steve Kerr has agreed to a 2-year contract to return as the coach of the Golden State Warriors. According to ESPN, Shams Charania, the deal will keep Kerr as the highest paid coach in the NBA annually. Now, if you're wondering what the Warriors have in the lottery, they have the 11th best odds at getting the number one pick. They have a 9.4% chance of moving into the top four, a 77.6% chance at remaining in the 11th spot. SportsCenter All Night, Chris Lewis here on ESPN Radio. The opening weekend of a milestone 30th season of the WNBA. And the league continues to move in a positive direction. This offseason, the league and the WNBAPA agreed on a historic new CBA benefiting the current players as well as some icons of the past. The league added teams in Toronto and Portland for this season. Two more teams coming in the next 2 years. And, of course, Caitlin Clark is healthy, back on the floor with the Indiana Fever. And before her 2026 debut, she sat down with Malika Andrews on the NBA Today.
3: If you could play one-on-one with anybody, current, not current, who would it be?
4: That's a fantastic question. Current or not current?
3: NBA, WNBA.
4: Well, like, I would get killed by every NBA player, but, like, Steph Curry.
3: You would play one-on-one with Steph Curry. I thought you were going to say Peyton Pritchard.
4: That's great. Peyton Pritchard. Yeah. One That's on a one. Great answer.
5: Wow. Caitlin Clark effect. What a show put on by Caitlin Clark.
3: All right, we're sitting here, not playing one-on-one with Peyton Pritchard, but we're sitting here on the precipice of your third season in the
4: Hard
3: WNBA.
4: To believe. It's crazy.
3: Where has time gone?
4: Truly.
3: It's insane.
4: It's wild.
3: So what does a successful third season look like for you?
4: I mean, hopefully a championship. I feel like we have all the pieces kind of put together now. We have had our core together for 3 years. Obviously, last season, I didn't get to play in many games, but still what we were able to do is absolutely incredible. I think having Steph, and that was her first year in our coaching staff, going into year three, you kind of have that culture and that foundation kind of laid, and we went through so much adversity.
6: He's been sir now for Caitlin Clark. She had been dealing most recently with a groin injury.
3: You mentioned the playoffs last year. What was the most difficult part of having to watch that?
4: Yeah, I think looking back now,

Figuring out how to be a good leader and be a good teammate, I think that's probably what I learned the most. I think the like toughest moments for me were like the night before the games. Like you're in your hotel room, and it's like you're on a road trip, and it's like, man, my team is gearing up to play in game five of the semifinals to maybe go to the finals, and I know I don't get to put my uniform on. Like that makes me like emotional right now. Like that just like ate at me. Like I hated that.

0: you two have developed a relationship. What do you lean on him for? What's the last text message you guys exchanged?
1: Yeah, I mean, I think LeBron has just been there to support me more than anything. He understands the microscope that I'm under and the spotlight that's on me, and I think he just wants to be there for me more than anything. When I was hurt last year, he reached out and I was like, is there any way I can help you? Like, is there anybody I can connect you with? Like, just somebody that's there, like, trying to help you, trying to help make the game better, help you improve. And I think that's a lot of our relationship now, and then a little bit of golf too. We text about golf, but that's next on our bucket list, is to play golf together. I'm not sure either of us are too great, so we might be chasing the ball a lot, but I think basketball players just love that, like, mental challenge of, like, an individual sport of golf.
2: Here it is, a triple double for Caitlin Clark.
0: You had a heck of a season opener last year.
1: Yeah.
0: Started out with a bang.
1: Mm-hmm.
0: Does that come into your mind when you think of, you're the person who wants to put on a show every night, and starting on May 9th to start that, the Caitlin show?
1: Yeah, I mean, I try to approach every preseason game the way I'm going to approach, you know, the game on May 9th or the game on August 12th, whatever it is. Like, they're all the same to me. Same amount of fire, same amount of wanting to win than the one before it or the one that will be next.
3: And Caitlin Clark of the Fever began the season in a showcase matchup against Paige Beckers and the Dallas Wings. What a game. It was a thriller. Indiana down 3 on their final possession.
2: Almost a football-like formation here. As Cunningham will inbound. Fever down 3, 1.3 remaining. Mitchell gets a clean look. Can't hit. And that will do it. Dallas escapes in an offensive shootout. 107-104 the final in an opening day thriller.
3: First season opening game in WNBA history where both teams scored at least 100. Paige Beckers had 20 points. Caitlin Clark had 20 points. Elsewhere, the W, Dream, beat the Lynx 91-90. The Lynx blew a 15-point halftime lead. The Sky topped the Fire in the Portland Fire's first game, 98-83. Significant trade in baseball. Cleveland Guardians, they acquired two-time Gold Glove winning catcher Patrick Bailey from the San Francisco Giants for the 29th pick in this year's MLB draft, and left-handed pitching prospect Matt Tugboat Wilkinson. That's a nickname from the 1970s, if I ever heard it. Here's the insider Buster Olney on Hammer and Emmett.
4: He's hitting 146. His adjusted OPS plus, and that statistic, 100 is average, is 16 so far this year. And we've seen the San Francisco Giants struggle offensively. And in the last week, they basically decided, you know what? Wait, this just can't work. Yes, Patrick Bailey is generally considered to be one of the very best defensive catchers in baseball, absolutely the best at framing. So they move him out. I think Cleveland, as you guys know, the Guardians have long lived without a prolific offense. They win with pitching, with catching, and with defense. And so they're like, this guy's perfect for us. So now between Austin Hedges and Patrick Bailey, they have two probably of the three or four best defensive catchers in baseball, because if the Guardians are going to win or lose, it's going to be because of pitching. And they're doing everything they can to foster that. And if you're the Giants, I'm sure Patrick Bailey, when he was benched earlier in the week, I think the Giants probably understood he was prepared to go someplace else.
3: One sad note in baseball, longtime Atlanta Braves manager Bobby Cox has died, the team announced on Saturday. He was 84 years old.
5: Bobby Cox managed 29 seasons in the major leagues, and it is virtually impossible to find a player who didn't love playing for him. He was the ultimate player's manager, who trusted his guys and treated them all like men.
6: I kind of live my manager's career with two words, recognition and praise. That's who Bobby Cox is.
7: The one thing you always hear is that Bobby was the best. Everybody says it. And

0: Everybody who says it, we know what it means.
1: He was a great manager, quote, the greatest to ever put on a uniform, said former Brave Tim Hudson. Cox won 2,504 games, fourth most of all time. He went to the postseason 16 times, more than any other manager, and won 14 division titles in a row, a record in the divisional era. Won 100 games six times. He won the Manager of the Year four times and was inducted into the Hall of Fame in 2014.
2: I made trades and acquired players and put teams together with great confidence that they were being placed into the hand of the greatest manager of men.
1: Cox's signature was his metal spikes, which he wore right to the end of his managerial career at age 70 because, Chipper Jones said, quote, that's what big leaguers do. And no one in a major league uniform personified what it meant to be a big leaguer more than Bobby Cox.
3: A small part of Bobby Cox as a baseball player changes your career. 20 years with the man changes your life.
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6: Good afternoon, I'm Jacob Reimer. The Cleveland Cavaliers fell in Game 2 to the Pistons last night, 107-97, dropping to 2-0 in the series. Donovan Mitchell led the way for the Cavs with 31 points. It wasn't a great night for James Harden. He finished with only 10 points, was 3 of 13 from the field, and had 4 turnovers. Head coach Kenny Atkinson said after the game that he's taking the blame for Harden's rough offensive performance.
7: I feel, on me. He took 2 shots in the second half. I'll put that on me. The idea in the second half is to push the pace, and try to play quicker and get the ball up the court. And he was doing a great job getting off it. But our offense isn't at a point now, like when him and Don get off it, it should come back to them at some point. You know what I'm saying? And I felt that didn't. But both him and Don didn't kind of circle back to him. So we got to look at it. We can't have our, Hall of Famer taking 2 shots in the second half. I'll take that one.
6: Game 3 between the Cavs and Pistons will be in Cleveland on Saturday. In baseball, the Reds are trending in the wrong direction as they've lost their last 7 games. They're at home tonight starting a series with the Houston Astros. Cincinnati activated Nick Lodolo from the 15-day injured list today, and he will get the start tonight. First pitch is at 6:10. As for the Guardians, they are also at home tonight, fresh off back-to-back wins. They begin a series with the Twins. They get things started from Cleveland at 7:15. I'm Jacob Reimer, and this is the Ohio News Network.
8: Our Skynet overnight forecast calls for a chance of showers or thunderstorms. We'll have an overnight low of 48 degrees. For Sunday, Mother's Day, a chance of showers, mainly in the morning, then partly sunny to mostly sunny with a high 63 degrees. For Monday, sunshine, a high of 58. Tuesday, a chance of showers, mostly sunny and 64. For Skynet weather, I'm Max Crenshaw on ESPN Radio 1430 AM and 105.7 FM.
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1: 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The Cubs have been winning anytime, anywhere. They come in winning 10 in a row, but their streak comes to an end at the hands of the Rangers.
2: And here comes the pitch. A swing and a shot deep down the left field line. Looking in the corner, it is history. A home run for Justin Foscue. How about that? The Rangers lead by the score of 5-0, and Foscue has hit his first major league home run.
1: On 105.3, the Fan, Rangers blanked the Cubs 6-0. That was the Cubs' second 10-game winning streak this season. But that comes to an end. Where there's winning streaks, there's losing streaks. And that's the Reds losing 8 in a row coming into the day. But that streak also ended on ESPN Radio.
3: 2-0 pitch. Swing and a ball. Line to left, and it falls in for a hit in front of Cole. Trevino is in. Rounding third. Throw to the plate. Out at the plate. Trying to score. The second run was McClain on a strike from Cole. RBI for De La Cruz and a single. But then Cole thrown out trying to score the second run on the hit by De La Cruz to retire the side.
1: Well, you'll take the run, and the Reds do that. And win 3-1, a much-needed win over the Astros. That game was on ESPN Radio. Tune in to baseball action tonight as the Royals host the Tigers. Coverage begins 6:30 p.m. Eastern on ESPN Radio and the ESPN app. Other noteworthy scores, Brewers in extras over the Yankees 4-3. It was in 11 innings where the Twins beat the Guardians 2-1. Padres double the Cardinals 4-2. Diamondbacks sneak past the Mets 2-1. Phillies pound the Rockies 9-3. Royals top the Tigers 5-1. And the Blue Jays pound the Angels 14-1. Let's check in with Ed Bacon with today's top sound.
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4: We start on the diamond in Cincinnati, where Dane Myers flashed the leather and the Reds win over the Astros as they end their long losing streak, as heard on ESPN Radio.
3: Just 4 hits for the Astros today, and a curve is hit well out toward right center. Chasing back, reaching out on the run, the catch is made, and kissing into the fence in right center. Dane Myers racing back in a brilliant catch by the Cincinnati center fielder.
0: Number 4.
4: In Philadelphia, it's a Schwarbomb for Kyle Schwarber as the Philly slugger goes deep in his team's win over Colorado. 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
5: Here's Kyle Schwarber and the pitch. Kyle blasts it high and deep down the line, and that is on its way. Way back, second deck. 3-run Schwarbomb. A 4 spot here in the third inning. Kyle Schwarber with his 14th home run of the season.
0: Number 3.
4: It was a thriller in Miami as Jacob Marcy launches a 3-run homer and helps the Marlins pick up a win over the Nationals. 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
3: 2-1 to Jacob. He lifts that one high in the air, out to right and deep. Wood is back, and it's gone! Just what the doctor ordered. Mr. Marcy drives in both of them. He's got a 3-run homer, and the fish out in front. It's 7-4 in the bottom of the eighth.
0: Number 2.
4: To the NBA playoffs, where James Harden sends the Cavaliers crowd into a frenzy with a step-back three-pointer in Cleveland's win over Detroit. The call on WTAM.
5: Here's Harden. Harden met by Tobias Harris. Harden out front between his legs. Harden steps right. Three ball. Got it! Got it! Harden hit it! Harden hit the three! 25.9 to go! James Harden as the crowd roars with a silencer.
0: Number 1.
4: And finally to the NHL playoffs, with the red-hot Hurricanes advance to the Eastern Conference.

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1: Now Drysdale can't get it past Slavin. He gets it to Hall. Hall whips it across. Blake with a shot. He scores! It's over! Series over! Jackson Blake wins it in overtime!
2: Boy, was Saturday jam-packed. Well, news from Friday, the NFL Referees Association, a new 7-year collective bargaining agreement agreed to, which eliminates the possibility of a work stoppage prior to the 2026 season. Here's ESPN's Jeremy Fowler on NFL Live.
3: For the people I talked to, the league office, there's a sigh of relief. They did not want replacement refs. Now they get a win-win for the fans, for the league office, and for the officials. Now the league is figuring it has a win here because it gets more access to these officials. There used to be a dead period from the end of the season to like mid to late May where they could sort of disappear. Now the NFL can get their hands on them a little bit, do more training, try to keep more accountability for in-season play.
2: So wages up. Good news. More training, also good news. So when your team doesn't win as many games as you hope they will next season, you can't blame the replacement refs for that. We're not having replacement refs in the NFL coming up next season. And that wraps up this edition of SportsCenter All Night on a fun Saturday in sports. We head out to thank yous, our producer, Javon Cutler, our technical director, Jake Boson. My name is Chris Lewis. Coming up next, it is the best of ESPN Radio.
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5: Many of times outside of this studio, and Sneaky has been in this studio for Champions Edge, her brand new show, The Champions Edge, which gets going tomorrow. 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Of course, it is Bonnie Bernstein, one of the greatest broadcasters to ever live. No, it's true.
6: The and supreme, I mean, like, really. We all just need to, like, get out a baby Evan Cohen and put him into our pocket and just walk around with it.
5: Bonnie, wait a second. Myron McEvan for Candy Smalls.
6: Hi, Myron.
7: How you doing?
5: No, let's do this with Bonnie as if she's not here. Okay. We're going to get to her show. Smalls came into this show 3 years ago, and one of the things she said behind the scenes was, I want to open doors for others. I want to do in this job what people like Bonnie Bernstein have done for me.
8: Hold up a chair.
5: Without knowing Bonnie. Yeah. Then you got to know Bonnie, and I would say from afar, you can comment on this. She's become somewhat of a mentor, confidant in this business for you.
8: Friend?
5: Yeah, so okay. She is one of the greats.
8: Yes.
6: I say, all the times you talked about the chicken parm pizza, we got it together.
8: That's
6: you
8: right.
6: You didn't get it. Because I got tired of hearing about it. That's I was right. like, Michelle, let's just go. And so we went to Quality Italian, and we got a lovely chicken parm
8: That's
6: pizza.
8: Right.
6: I got to take home all the leftovers, because we know Michelle doesn't do leftovers.
8: That's right.
6: Which so, it was totally
8: It was a great
6: fine.
8: Night.
6: It was great all around. It really was.
5: As you can hear by what Bonnie's saying, she's a fan of Unsportsmanlike. No big deal. No big deal.
6: Well, I thought if anything was ever going to position me to be on the power, Michelle's, like, power list, this would be it.
8: Yes.
6: Yeah. But no.
5: Yeah. Mm-hmm.
8: And this show. You created
6: well, yeah, but we still no.
5: Okay, so that's you right. were so Myron.
6: No
5: you
6: power
5: don't know
6: rankings
5: this.
6: Here. That's okay.
5: Most people don't know this because we alluded to something going on. Jess Mendoza was here with us like a month or two ago, and there was like 20 people in our studio,
8: film crew,
5: and I'm
8: everything.
5: Getting waved off by Bonnie Bernstein
6: because we're not
5: right
6: supposed
5: here.
6: To talk about it.
5: Yeah, yes. Like you can't bring up that we're filming a TV show within okay. the TV and radio show that you're already doing. The TV okay. show is The Champion's Edge.
6: Yes.
5: You are hosting it. You executive produced it. Tell everybody what it is, why you wanted to do it, and how they can get it with their bagels this weekend.
6: Okay, so The Champion's Edge premieres on ABC on Saturday. You got to check your local listings because it kind of all depends. I'm pretty sure in New York, it's on at noon in the lead up to the WNBA countdown pregame show. So The Champion's Edge is a series of profiles about successful women from all different industries whose common link is that they played sports. And what I love about it is that it's research based. So I had seen the last several of years all of this data coming out around the connection between sports participation and career success, particularly for women. And the data point that we love sort of throwing out there is that 94% of female C-suite executives played sports. So our CEOs, our CFOs, our COOs, the top people at the food chain in their respective industries. And it got me thinking, where are the stories? We have this quantitative data. Where's the qualitative data? The stories that bring the data to life. And so while we in our industry, you know, like most of us who work in sports probably played sports, so that makes sense. And we're showcasing those women to a certain degree, but we also want to shine a light on the doctors, the lawyers, the women who are crushing it in finance, the women in technology and in the entertainment business, to be able to say to young women playing sports, if you want to stay in sports when it's time to go to work, absolutely. But, oh, by the way, you can take your inner athlete and apply that to literally any industry that you want to pursue and go in there with a leg up on a lot of the competition.
8: And, Bonnie, it's an important message, especially for young girls who are going to be watching the show to understand what's possible for them and how sports can impact their future on and off the court or the field. But also, girls are dropping out of sports at a certain point in their youth. So I would imagine.

0: imagine that this show will be helpful in that, encouraging them to stay in sports and see what's possible on the other side.
1: It's so funny because when we talk about the keys to having a successful business, what we constantly hear is two things. Number one, being able to identify a white space and fill it. Number two, being able to solve for a problem. And the way we've built out the Champion's Edge, it kind of addresses both. We talked about the white space. So we are filling a storytelling white space by sharing all of these stories that don't exist on a singular platform. And Michelle, to your point, we're also hoping to address the dropout rate. Now, they're dropping out at twice the rate of boys by their early teens. And there could be lots of reasons for that. We can't fix through storytelling the fact that sometimes playing sports can be really cost prohibitive.
0: Right.
1: So there's the cost issue. But there are also a lot of girls who are dropping out of sports, not because they don't love it anymore. They do. But they realize it's time consuming. I'm not good enough to get a full scholarship. I'm never going to play in the WNBA or the NWSL. And so they choose to go on and do other things. And by showcasing these power players, we want to be able to say to girls, hey, if you love it, stay and play. Start thinking about the long game. Understand that the longer you play sports, your leadership skills, teamwork, resilience, confidence, being able to manage your time, setting goals, all those sorts of things, the longer you stay and play, the better you will hone those skills. And it's also a message to parents. And hopefully we want to create a conversational bridge between parents and their kids to just get a better understanding of how sports isn't just great in the now, it's going to be great and have benefits your entire life.
2: Bonnie, where did this idea come from? What made you want to launch?
1: It was all in my head. I was just looking for something fun to do. But, you know, like, we all know this. We live in this society where we are just bombarded and oversaturated with content. It's really hard, Myron, to find a new and fresh idea. And I was so astounded when I started looking for a platform that was telling all of these stories that there actually wasn't one. The light bulb went off. Now, mind you, that was several years ago, and it has taken a while to get this show to a place where it's actually going to be on television. But the timing, we're so fortunate, is great because we're finally past the point where we're calling women's sports a moment and we're officially calling it a movement. And so as the growth of women's sports continues across the board, whether it's attendance or ratings or merchandise sales or the level of sponsorship we're seeing and the media rights deals and on a macro level, the valuation of leagues and teams continues to grow. We want to tell stories from a different angle that inspires girls and their parents and coaches.
3: We're talking with Bonnie Bernstein, creator, host, executive producer of The Champion's Edge, ABC stations all across the country, debuting this weekend. Bonnie has been a great friend of ours now for a while, big supporter of our show. We're excited to support her show.
0: Yes.
3: So all of these unbelievable women that you interviewed for the show, the thing that they have in common would be sports, obviously.
1: Yep.
3: What is the character trait, though, that they all have in common? Is there one through line?
1: I actually put together a list of skill sets we acquire from sports that is now north of 30. So we hear about the teamwork and the leadership.
3: North of 30 of people north of 30 years old, you're saying?
1: Oh, I'm sorry.
3: No, north of 30. What was that? Oh, north 30, of 30, the amount of skills.
1: 30 different skills.
3: Oh, my God. I'm thinking like if you're an adult.
0: Like you'll grow into it?
3: Yeah, like, okay, so Michelle played sports. She still has this because of sports.
1: Well, we actually talked with Michelle and Kimberly Martin when we were on Vibe Check the other day. First of all, Kimberly was hilarious. I'm like, did you play sports growing up? She's like, did I play sports? She's like, I was the Charles Oakley of my eighth grade basketball team. Was I a goon? I was a goon. Was I an enforcer? I was an enforcer. And I was like, okay, we're going to step back here.
3: But that skill set was, but isn't that the skill set that gets you to the Kimberly's level at ESPN? There's got to be something that
1: well, what she talked about is team. And we hear a lot about team, about resilience. We hear a lot about what Michelle talked about when she unabashedly talked about how she was the captain of her high school soccer team and went to states. But what Michelle talked about was being able to pivot, make in-game adjustments. And, you know, one of the things that we talk about a lot is how we learn to interpret failure differently in sports. Outside of the sports arena, if you mess up at something, if you fail, you're immediately looking at yourself in the mirror going, what's wrong with me? And you download it as a personal indictment on yourself. What sports teaches you is that failure is a part of the process that gets you towards success, that helps you win.
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4: 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They have confetti raining down after winning a game in a conference finals. We're not talking about the NBA finals. I mean, this is this franchise.
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16: 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I'm a Marine. 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
17: If you or a veteran in your life is experiencing thoughts of suicide, dial 988, then press 1 to reach the Veterans Crisis Line.

0: It's unidentified anomalous phenomena, previously and more infamously known as UFOs. Unidentified.
1: I'm a name of UFO.
0: Flying objects. Yeah. The government has been holding on to these for decades, and the Friday file release includes 162 files, some of them videos, some of them reports, some of them photographs. So to Nickelback this thing, look at these photographs, and okay. The quote in the press release is, the American people can now access the federal government's declassified UAP files instantly, no clearance required. Among these are incidents from the 60s.
1: Yeah.
0: The Apollo 12 and Apollo 17 moon missions. In 1969, for Apollo 12, astronaut Alan Bean reported flashes of light that he described as sailing off into space. That's how far back some of these go. And I'm looking at the photos from the moon landing. Not the moon landing, but from Apollo 12. These photos are taken from the moon, and there are no fewer than five areas of interest is how they're described. David, are you a believer? Do you believe in this?
1: In the overall existence of UFOs, or that we have seen them? Yes, there's got to be. They're out there. They're there. And they've sent Victor Wembanyama to the NBA. So we know that has happened. There you go. They're there. These documents, I have a little skepticism about these.
0: Okay, 888-SAY-ESPN is the phone number, 888-729-3776. Do you believe? Do you not believe? Is this a hoax? Is it real? Have you ever had an interaction with something that you couldn't explain in the sky, a UAP, a UFO, whatever it is? David, why do you have skepticism about this right now?
1: Well, I mean, I don't want to get too, but some of these things look like little dust dots, little things, right? I thought this is the biggest, most unprecedented thing we've ever seen. I thought we were looking at something that was going to be game changing here. I thought we were going to have a secret meeting. I thought we were going to have some UFOs hanging out in the White House, shaking hands with the president. Hey, it's cool. We'll do a little trade thing. I thought we were going to get something. Maybe I've watched too much Men in Black.
0: I appreciate you asking. Yes, I believe. And I think that there is truly a treasure trove out there. There's a hangar, the Mojave Desert, Area 51, whatever it is. I think there are recovered, I don't know about remains, but I think there were recovered structures, recovered aircraft. I truly believe that. So my dad, again, 888-SAY-ESPN, 888-729-3776. Call in, tell us if you believe or if you don't. Tell us if you've ever seen one, or if you know someone who has, or if you're not a believer, you go ahead and call in and tell us why. My dad is one of the most conservative dudes, as most 80-plus-year-old white men are, especially if they served in the military. But my dad flew for the Navy. He was a fighter pilot. He was then a commercial airline pilot. And he has seen things at altitude that even he says he can't explain.
1: Okay.
0: And this is from the most buttoned-up, down-to-earth dude. And one of the things that he always points out is not necessarily, it's not going to, Hollywood has made us think this is just a rotating circle with lights that sends down a tractor beam, Simpson style, he says the stuff that he would hear in the ready rooms on aircraft carriers or whatever it is the high speed, is the lack of detection on radar. Okay. Being able to naked eye see something that is not showing up on your instruments, even though it's right bleeping there in front of you, and the rapid sudden direction change. Mm-hmm. And that's what you see. There's a video in Greece, these are released today from our Department of War. There's a video taken in Greece in 2023. It's on board a CENTCOM military installation. So it's our military, it's our radar and our cameras, and it's showing something moving at a very high rate of speed and stopping on a dime and changing direction just above the surface of the ocean. 90-degree turns, no recovery. This is give me somebody. Jahmyr Gibbs, change of direction.
1: Yeah.
0: Bo Jackson, Walter Payton, Barry Sanders, stopping on a dime, cut, rapid, acceleration. And it's that sort of stuff that, again, my old head conservative dad has claimed to have seen naked eye.

0: What does your father believe, the man? What does your father think?
1: Good question.
2: He had no choice. Like, the logical part of his brain took over, and he was like, we can't explain it. It's not showing up on my radar. Other guys in the squadron were seeing the same thing. It's not just like, you know, those little like ocular, like little dust specks that get on your eyes that kind of float off. Like, it's not that. And so he's like, there's no, it had to be something that he couldn't explain. He wouldn't go UFO, but he would be like, there's something I have seen that I absolutely couldn't explain. And now we know this has been happening and our government has known about it since the 60s. And it's declassified today. And why is this not a bigger deal?
1: This is our job. We're making a bigger deal.
2: We
1: are cracking this case open and letting the world know this thing is rolling downhill. And a lot of times because of us, we're making it a big deal.
2: Unfortunate, man, even with the good. There's good where this gets released, but then there's also bad, in my opinion, because there is something that I just thought was clip art. I'm looking at this article online, and I thought it was okay, cool. It's clip art. It's a blue sky. It's a brilliant blue sky, not a cloud in it. And then there's green grass, and there's a tree line, and it kind of looks like that Microsoft, like Windows 2005, you know, sort of stock image as your computer would file up would fire up. Except in the sky, there's a flash of white light, and honestly, like a bullet oval, like a metallic bullet oval that is emerging from it. And it is an artist's rendition. I'm looking at it right now, and it says it is an FBI photo with a sketch of an object as described by an eyewitness. So I've primarily stuck to the obviously very much an actual photograph and an actual video as opposed to just like some of the drawings. Because admittedly, some of the drawings look ridiculous.
1: Look absolutely insane.
2: Yeah. Yeah.
1: This is where this gets frustrating to me. Can we just hurry up? Like, can we hurry up? Don't you get a little anxiety? Like, you watch Alien, you watch Star Trek, and it's like, I want this in my lifetime. You know what I'm saying? Like, can we just get this in my lifetime?
2: Are we getting it now? Like,
1: Like, can we just fast track the, like, if there's going to be the big alien invasion, or like if we're going to be beamed up, can we just fast track it? Because I don't want to be gone when it's here. That's a bummer. Like, think about the people who were like in the 1600s, and they're just like, probably before then, I'm not a history buff, like 1100. Yeah. They were like, a boat. Imagine the places we can go see. And they never get to go anywhere else. And now we're just like going all across the world. They don't get to see it. They don't get to see it. Like, it would be bummed if, like, 500 years from now, it's like, great, we're in Mars. Sucks to have been alive in 2026 before you could see this.
2: I don't want an alien invasion because we have so much to answer for.
1: Well, can we just do it now?
2: Okay, so the proof of the existence of these aircraft is not enough. What's the next step?
1: Independence Day was 30 years ago, and I've been waiting for it since. Like, let's get it cracking.
2: I'm excited for Disclosure Day. Disclosure Day this summer. Yeah. Steven Spielberg, that's going to be a good one. So again, the phone number 888-729-3776, 888-SAY-ESPN. Where are you with this disclosure of UFOs and UAPs released by our government today? Video proof, photographic proof. Do you believe? Are you a skeptic? Brian is on ESPN Radio, 888-729-3776. Brian, what's up, buddy?
3: Nothing much. Thanks for taking my call. I got a chuckle out of the Aaron Rodgers thing. It kind of lightened the mood for me because I come to tears every time I tell the story. Desert Storm, 1990. Just before it turned to Desert Shield, I was launching out an aircraft. And when you're doing that, you have to look at all the flight controls and everything. And the pilot says, Chief, do you see that? And I said, no, do it again. He says, no, that. I come out from under the jet, and I'm going to get emotional because I do every time. There's this bright light just slowly going across the sky. And then out of nowhere, it just flashes and takes off on an angle. He's screaming, Chief, I got to go. And ever since that day, I believe before then, but ever since that day, I am a true believer. I saw one. I witnessed it myself. Took a little more than what I explained, but I'm about to get emotional, so that's why I kind of shortened it. But they're real. They're real. Billions and billions of planets, a lot of them are in what's called the Goldilocks zone, which the Earth is. You got to be nuts to think we're the only ones.
2: Yeah.

0: You know,
1: you're right. Mathematically, it doesn't. Yeah. It does. You know, statistically, it doesn't even point to us being the only ones. Desert Storm was when, you know, our aircraft, like, we were using things in that conflict that some people ascribe to alien technology. The TR-3B, you know, the Black Triangle, the F-117 Nighthawk. Like, what'd you fly, Brian?
0: F-15s.
1: Okay. Like, but does the F-117 Nighthawk ring any bells from Desert Storm or the TR-3B, the Black Triangle?
0: Yeah. I remember the stealth and I remember this, but yeah. Nothing moved like that did. Aircraft we had back then don't move in 45-degree angles. Sorry.
1: Yeah, same. Aircraft we have now still doesn't make some of those sudden stops. But I appreciate it. Thank you for your service, Brian. Thank you for sharing that. Dude, I've had goosebumps for 45 minutes as we've been talking about this.
2: Yeah.
1: It's a million degrees in this studio.
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4: Are they breadcrumbing the potential end of Tatum and Brown? 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One title. The greats. More than one title. You know, this Celtics group has basically been great for a decade. Simultaneously, they've also come up short a few times, too.
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5: Enough with it. 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
11: Good afternoon. I'm Jacob Reimer. The Cleveland Cavaliers fell in Game 2 to the Pistons last night, 107-97, dropping to 2-0 in the series. Donovan Mitchell led the way for the Cavs with 31 points. It wasn't a great night for James Harden. He finished with only 10 points, was 3 of 13 from the field, and had 4 turnovers. Head coach Kenny Atkinson said after the game that he's taking the blame for Harden's rough offensive performance.
12: I feel, you know, on me. You know, he took 2 shots in the second half. I'll put that on me. We tried to, the idea in the second half is to push the pace, you know, and try to play quicker and get the ball up the court. And he was doing a great job getting off it. But our offense isn't at a point now, like when him and Don should get off it, it should come back to them at some point. You know what I'm saying? And I felt that didn't, but both him and Don didn't kind of circle back to him. So we got to look at it. We can't have our, you know, Hall of Famer taking 2 shots in the second half. I'll take that one.
11: Game 3 between the Cavs and Pistons will be in Cleveland on Saturday. In baseball, the Reds are trending in the wrong direction as they've lost their last 7 games. They're at home tonight starting a series with the Houston Astros. Cincinnati activated Nick Lodolo from the 15-day injured list today, and he will get the start tonight. First pitch is at 6:10. As for the Guardians, they are also at home tonight, fresh off back-to-back wins. They begin a series with the Twins. They get things started from Cleveland at 7:15. I'm Jacob Reimer, and this is the Ohio News Network.
13: Our Skynet overnight forecast calls for a chance of showers or thunderstorms. We'll have an overnight low of 48 degrees. For Sunday, Mother's Day, a chance of showers, mainly in the morning, then partly sunny to mostly sunny with a high

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4: NBA analyst that is not feeling the appreciation when it comes to his basketball team. That guy is Jaylen Brown of the Boston Celtics, and he said as much on the Cousins podcast.
5: His frustration lies deeply within the organization and other things that we don't really have the details to. There's just been a lot of stuff, you know, that I've been hearing just going on with the Boston organization, with JB. You know, so I think part of him is like, I show you guys more of who I am as a basketball player, not only just what I did on the basketball court, but the leadership that I displayed within this team. And you've seen that, not having our best player in JT. You've seen a different side of me and what I'm able to bring to the game of basketball. So all that stuff, you know, I think just came into play with him and his frustration.
6: I would say this, first of all, Tracy McGrady is so well respected in every single room that he walks in. And I'm pretty sure he's not going to go on a podcast with Vince Carter, who he's related to, and bring these things vocally out to the forefront if they were not true. Now, whether he got that from Jaylen Brown or someone that's a close source within the Celtics organization, I don't know, but he's not just saying it for any reason. Here's the reality of the Boston Celtics, right? Coming into this season, a lot of people definitely did not think that the Boston Celtics were going to be a two seed. And a lot of people tried to say, hey, this is a gap year. Mm-hmm. You know, maybe you can get a top 10 draft pick for the 2026 NBA draft and head into the next season with another bona fide player. No, Jaylen Brown, like Michael Jordan, took it personal. He said, no, I can hold a fort down. That's exactly what he did, Freddie, so much so that he played like an MVP candidate until it tailed off at the end of the season. Jason Tatum comes back, things are altered a little bit, and rightfully so, because when you have another bona fide player who's the face of your franchise, mm-hmm. you're going to alter things here and there. That's just the natural way of doing business. But I think Jaylen Brown, his issue is that he wants to be treated like the main attraction when the Boston Celtics is all, the face of the franchise is going to always be Jason Tatum.
4: Yeah, absolutely.
6: So there lies the issue, right? So now you have two trains mm-hmm. on a track of collision, and there's no other track to pivot away from.
4: Mm-hmm.
6: Now mm-hmm. he has some decisions to make right this summer in July. He will be eligible for an extension, and it's not just his decision, and also the Boston Celtics. But I can't see them not asking Jaylen Brown to come be a part of something for the foreseeable future as well as right now.
4: Yeah.
6: I don't see them not offering him that contract. It's a matter of does he want to sign that contract and continue to be in the shadow of Jason Tatum?
4: Right.
6: Or does he want to go somewhere else and be traded and be the face of that franchise? That's the bottom line. All that other stuff that's in between all that. Listen, that's what it comes down to. Can you treat me like the main attraction?
4: Well, he's not going to be the roller coaster. He's going to be the spinning cups at Disneyland. He is not going to be Space Mountain. He's going to be when you walk in and you might get on that ride that all the little kids have to take because they're not tall enough, as long as you're with the Boston Celtics. Because the line is, every man has his price. What kind of price is Jaylen Brown willing to make if he wants to get what he wants, if he believes he's not getting that from the Boston Celtics? He's not getting that appreciation. If he's not getting that respect, that HD is spot on. He is never going to be the dude in Boston with Jason Tatum already cementing that place. And especially he cemented that title when he came back and played like that for the Celtics before the injuries overtook and they were not able to win game 7 against the Philadelphia 76ers. Jaylen Brown was terrific in game 7, but not terrific enough where that would lead anybody to say, okay, now you have cold ones with the Boston Celtics. Although in a

0: was his frustration. If he feels that way, if he feels underappreciated, well, the Celtics president of basketball operations, Brad Stevens, he says, I haven't heard it.
1: I talked to Jalen Monday a little bit after he just real quickly and was nothing but positive. He has not expressed those frustrations to me. We've been here 10 years together, and I do think that, you know, obviously I love JB, and everybody around here loves JB. And, you know, I think just like any of our other guys, as we get to the end of the season, I'll be here, and my door is always open. And if anybody ever wants to come in and talk about it, and talk about, you know, their team, their place, whatever the case may be, I'm all ears. And that would be 1 through 16, not just Jalen, not just Jason, not just the guys that have been here. I think it's really important to be available. So I certainly am, and none of that has been expressed to me.
0: Just because Brad Stevens didn't hear from Jalen Brown, don't mean it ain't true.
2: Hey, he's not going to come get on that microphone and say, exactly. Say even if it was,
0: exactly.
2: Like, true. You know what I mean? Like, he's not going to come on and say, hey, man, me and Jalen Brown had a conversation, and he told me to hell with this organization. He hates it here. He wants to go somewhere else. Why would Brad Stevens do that? He's a way more smarter front office executive than that, y'all.
0: Yeah, no doubt. Oh, by the way, Harry Douglas, Freddie Coleman, the Wednesday Groove with Unknown as Freddie and Harry, presented by Progressive Insurance and ESPN Radio, the ESPN app, and don't forget about us on ESPN Plus. I'll ask this, you HD, even though you're not inside the Celtics locker room, do you believe that he is underappreciated by the Boston Celtics?
2: That's a tricky question, right?
0: Exactly.
2: Because and the reason why it's tricky, because what I may feel like is him not being underappreciated, he may feel like it's underappreciating when it comes to his logic of thinking and the way he views it, right?
0: Yep.
2: So that's why it's tricky, because I don't think he's underappreciated, but I also don't know what's going on behind closed doors. I'm also not in every single one of those meetings, because we also got to remember on his Twitch stream, he said something like, you know, we switched something up in the playoffs, and I wish we would have done something differently, done what we have been doing.
0: Mm-hmm.
2: Like, that's also a little jab at Joe Mazzulla as a head coach.
0: No doubt.
2: And I know all those guys do have a really good relationship, but Jalen Brown is different. He's a down South Georgia boy, man. You know what I mean? Well, number one, we're smart as hell. We're very charismatic. You know, we don't do things like the pack. We are our own people. Hence, Anthony Edwards up there in Minnesota. We just do things differently. And it may rub people the wrong way at times. And that's the difference between Jason Tatum and Jaylen Brown, is that Jason Tatum is so beloved by so many people, not just in the Boston Celtics organization, outside of the organization. And that's why I kind of got upset with Jalen Brown with making the comments that he made about it being the best year of his career, because now you're just opening the floodgates for people to make their own assumptions and say what they want to say and how they think the situation is playing out in Boston.
0: But here's something to that. That didn't bother me as much, because that was Jalen Brown's way of saying, I can carry a basketball team. If it's not going to be here in Boston, more likely it's not going to be here in Boston. That's putting that feeler out to somebody else to say, oh, yeah, he can definitely carry an organization, because he did that with Jason Tatum when we thought he was going to be out the entire season. And he comes back with less than 20 games to play in the regular season. He looked like that next to Jalen Brown. And that's why many people believe, and I'll raise my hand, I know I'm not the only one, that they were the team to beat in the Eastern Conference. He showed the people that if you put a franchise on my broad shoulders, I'll be able to carry it. And I showed that I was able to do that by keeping this team from being out of the lottery to being a legitimate contender in the Eastern Conference. But sometimes you better be careful what you wish for, because you'll get it, and it may not be what it's cracked up to be. Yeah, he's seen Jason Tatum. He is the face of the Boston Celtics. There's no co-one there. It's him and everybody else. And everybody knows that. But if you're Jalen Brown, you're looking at it saying, man, oh, man, I know that guy's terrific, but as terrific as he is, I help make him terrific, and vice versa.
2: Well, and also to his point, though, Freddie, like, we haven't seen Jason Tatum by himself carry the Boston Celtics to a 2 seed like we've seen Jalen Brown. So that's also going through his mind, right? Jason Tatum, this entire time, he has had a partner in crime in me and others around.
0: Yeah.
2: But when Jason Tatum got hurt and all those other guys got shipped off via trade, and when you're trying to dump money, I allowed us to be the 2 seed. I carried this team on my back. Yes, Jason Tatum came back later,

0: But for the bulk of the year, it was me and my doing and my play and me growing as a player that allowed us to have that two seed. So you can understand the frustration with Jaylen Brown and why that may bother him a little bit, too.
1: 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Amber and Ian.
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3: 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I mean, that 1998 Mo Vaughn spear. 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
4: We're going to meet underneath the stands and do this like men. I played with two enforcers. I played with Roger Clemens and I played with Pedro Martinez. Something like that happens, people are going to get dropped.
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7: Good afternoon, I'm Jacob Reimer. The Cleveland Cavaliers fell in Game 2 to the Pistons last night, 107-97, dropping to 2-0 in the series. Donovan Mitchell led the way for the Cavs with 31 points. It wasn't a great night for James Harden. He finished with only 10 points, was 3 of 13 from the field, and had 4 turnovers. Head coach Kenny Atkinson said after the game that he's taking the blame for Harden's rough offensive performance.
8: I feel, you know, on me. You know, he took 2 shots in the second half. I'll put that on me. We tried to, the idea in the second half was to push the pace, you know, and try to play quicker and get the ball up the court. And he was doing a great job getting off it. But our offense isn't at a point now, like when him and Don should get off it, it should come back to them at some point. You know what I'm saying? And I felt that didn't, but both him and Don didn't kind of circle back to him. So we got to look at it. We can't have our, you know, Hall of Famer taking 2 shots in the second half. I'll take that one.
7: Game 3 between the Cavs and Pistons will be in Cleveland on Saturday. In baseball, the Reds are trending in the wrong direction as they've lost their last 7 games. They're at home tonight starting a series with the Houston Astros. Cincinnati activated Nick Lodolo from the 15-day injured list today, and he will get the start tonight. First pitch is at 6:10. As for the Guardians, they are also at home tonight, fresh off back-to-back wins. They begin a series with the Twins. They get things started from Cleveland at 7:15. I'm Jacob Reimer, and this is the Ohio News Network.
9: Our Skynet overnight forecast calls for a chance of showers or thunderstorms. We'll have an overnight low of 48 degrees. For Sunday, Mother's Day, a chance of showers, mainly in the morning, then partly sunny to mostly sunny with a high 63 degrees. For Monday, sunshine, a high of 58. Tuesday, a chance of showers, mostly sunny and 64. For Skynet weather, I'm Max Crenshaw on ESPN Radio 1430 AM and 105.7 FM.
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0: We got the news today that it seems like college football coaches may be more in accord over those things. You're listening to Amber and Ian. We're presented to you by Progressive Insurance. At Ian Fitz ESPN is how you find Ian Fitzsimmons. At Amber W Sports is how you find me, Amber Wilson. So the American Football Coaches Association, Ian, they voted last week to recommend increasing the college football playoff bracket to a maximum number of teams, to do away with conference championship games, to end the season during the second week of January, to protect the Army Navy's game exclusive window time period. So there was a lot that they allowed their voices to be heard for on. And now we've heard from the executive director of the AFCA. So let's bring him in, the former Wyoming head coach, Craig Bowl, kind enough to join us. And thanks so much for joining us, Craig. You guys released a statement today. It's made a lot of buzz. Did you know that this was going to be as big as it's become?
1: Yeah, Amber, thanks for having us on. And one thing that we'd like to recognize, college football has never been more popular. Mm-hmm. But certainly with the seas of change that have come, as coaches, we've coalesced around some things that we think are so important, and we did release a statement. We knew it would stir up quite a bit of discussion, but there was a great deal of time and energy and conversation that we had from coaches from all the different conferences representing on our board here, and so we came up with those principles. And so, you know, a lot of it just has to do with what has gone on with the, you know, when we integrated the transfer portal window, and we finally, as the AFCA, supported one window, which was passed, you know, as you looked at that, how that worked in the mix of the college football playoffs, what became really problematic is the length of the playoffs. And so the first statement that we said there, Amber, was that we propose that a line in the sand be that championship game be no later than the second Monday in January. And when we said that, we knew that that was going to be a challenge. But what is on the other side problematic was trying to align an academic calendar that supported student athletes with a closely in tune with the transfer portal window in January. So that was our starting point. To do that, we recognize there's a lot of changes that would need to be made. And you pointed out some of those things which we think are going to be helpful.
2: Coach, good to talk to you again, by the way. I think last time we talked was the last Poinsettia Bowl with Josh Allen as your quarterback. And it rained in San Diego, folks. I mean, so there you go. That was our last time the two of us were together. What is the most important for the coaches right now? Is it, you know, going to 16 or 24, or getting the calendar right when it comes to the schedule?
1: It comes to getting the calendar right. And we've been charged with, you know, having our recommendation be known to a subgroup that's studying the calendar. I sit on that committee, and that's also going to run through the football oversight. So, you know, what we said was, let's just not keep on kicking the can down the road. What's our biggest problem right now? And it's a calendar. And so, you know, we made some adjustments. We're going to go ahead and have a unified starting date with what would has been week zero, which allows for two byes. But coaches are looking, saying, okay, we'd much rather trade a bye week to end the season earlier. And so what spurred on some discussion was, okay, as the season's playing out this next year to January 25th, that is way too long, and it's problematic for coaches trying to hold the season together. Let's look and offer some holistic suggestions. And so this is what spurred on some of the other things in a discussion about the relevancy of conference championship games. You know, as I said, reducing bye weeks from two to one. We applaud President Trump and the White House with their executive order of putting, you know, a time guardrail around the Army-Navy game, but also allowing that day to be used for some more inventory. And so then also coaches feel like we could go ahead and reduce the number of days that would be needed from 7 to 6 as far as getting a team ready to go. So a lot there, a lot to unpack.
2: Craig, Coach Bowl, and Craig
1: Bowl. Call me Craig. I'm no longer coach.
2: Hey, look, God rest my dad. Right, hey, I still called him Judge, not even Dad, right? But yeah, the time he died.

0: Right, so once a coach, always a coach. Once your honor, always your honor in my book. So you're always Coach Bull to me. Hey, Coach, so conference championship games. We've heard both sides from coaches. Kirby Smart cherishes the SEC title game. Mm-hmm. Greg Byrne, you know, athletic director of Alabama, says, you know what? They served a purpose, but it's time to go. What is a consensus, if there is one, when it comes to conference title games, when it comes to fixing the calendar in college football?
1: Well, you know, the overall consensus of coaches, and I love Kirby Smart. He's engaged, and he has strong opinions that are well-founded. I would say that a strong consensus of college coaches are in favor of, let's look at more access to the playoffs. And if that means more participation, and that means elimination of the conference championship games, so be it. I like conference championship games as well, but coaches are clamoring to say they would like more access, and we believe we can actually shorten the season, pick up some inventory. Now, you're going to lose, you know, an SEC championship game, and we're not naive. The amount of revenue that generates is significant, but when you start to look at what could be, you know, maybe conference championship games, you know what, that kind of horse left the barn, and there's a different time to turn the page.
2: American Football Coaches Association Executive Director Craig Bull joining us here on Amber and Ian. How important is the rhythm of the season, the competitive rhythm to it? Because I know as a fan, Craig, it can lull once we get to a postseason. How do the coaches feel about preserving the rhythm, so to speak?
1: Well, you know, and that came right out of her statement, Amber, and that is also problematic. You know, we talked to several coaches who, you know, have been on the what would be perceived as a benefit of a long or a bye. And what really proved problematic is your football team, you know, starts to lose rhythm. And like you just said, a long time ago when I was coaching at Nebraska, there were just two teams and you were on equal footing. Well, now you're playing a team. Okay, a bye is nice, but that length of time, I think Texas Tech might have went like 25 days before they played a game. And it is difficult to stay engaged, to really put a competitive team out there. And I think the numbers are bearing that out. You can probably do some research. I'm not going to throw them out, but I think you'd find an overall competitive disadvantage right now of having that long bye, and also for our fans to stay in rhythm following their favorite teams.
0: And another thing, I've talked to Dan Lanning about this, Kalen DeBoer, I can go on down the list, Lincoln Riley. The title game should be played closer to January 1 than February 1, like it used to be. And I don't know how you guys do that. I know that's what you're discussing right now, and we're discussing with you right now. But that seems very difficult when you go to expanding the playoff to 16 or 24 teams. When you talk to the coaches and you're in your meetings, what is the overwhelming opinion? Is it 16 or 24 when it comes to the future of college football, Coach?
1: Well, you know, and I'm going to be real guarded about this because our statement just says for us to look at maximizing the number of participants. You hear a lot of voices out there saying 24. There are some coaches who are saying 16. The AFCA has not made a stand on this. Okay. I can tell you, if you took just an informal poll of those voices that you're hearing, would probably be more line of 24. But once again, that's not the AFCA stance. However, we feel like we need to increase the playoff number.
2: Why has the AFCA not taken an official stance on this particular subject, but you have on others?
1: On the number of teams, we've taken a stand that we feel like that there needs to be an expansion. Okay, what our thoughts are there? There's other issues right now that conference commissioners are probably more aligned with as far as how the TV contracts and worked and that sort. And so what we said was we want the season to end. We want football to be a one semester sport. We're drawing a line in the sand. We've given other options here to accelerate that. And then we've listened to coaches say that our conference championships really so meaningful anymore. We want more access. How does 16 compare to 24? the AFCA state.

0: out of that. And my stance has always been, is if we have a unanimous voice, then we will make a stand. These statements here, what we just said, are almost ironclad unanimous.
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1: Dana and Rich has got something to say.
2: The Knicks team, the Knicks organization, they always get in their own way, like the Cowboys. The Knicks fans sound like the Cowboys. And Harry, chill out. You're going to get your chance to laugh. He got you with Atlanta. But before this whole playoff situation is over, the Knicks going to get in their own way. And Harry, you get to hee-hee, ha-ha, just a little bit.
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5: How could I possibly follow up Elmo? We're just setting myself up for failure on this show tonight. Well, it's been a thunderstorm through the last two postseasons, but perhaps this series with the Thunder against the Lakers has been their most dominant showing. Oklahoma City, they leapt out to a 2-0 series lead over Los Angeles. And coming into game three, OKC had beaten LA by at least 15 points in 5 of their 6 meetings this season, including games 1 and 2. LeBron and the crew, hoping a change in venue and a change in the officiating could reverse the trend of this matchup. However, it was the Thunder long ball that got the team going.
6: Gilgeous Alexander short on the free throw. Lakers had it. It got ripped away and then turns into a 3 for Cason Wallace.
7: But that's what the Thunder have done better than the Lakers. One of the things, they have turned those second chance opportunities into points, even though they've had less.
5: In game 2, it was Jared McCain who ignited from 3. Game 3 on ESPN Radio, the opening quarter belonged to Cason Wallace. With this Thunder team, it really could be anybody on the squad that has a big night. And oh yeah, they have the MVP too. The Lakers have a former MVP, and they got the team back even in the second quarter.
6: Lakers in the front court right down 3. It's 44-41 Oklahoma City. Lakers trail 2-0 in the series. James, left side, free throw line extended. Steps into a 3-pointer. He hits it, and the game's tied at 44.
5: LeBron at 19 points, 6 rebounds, and 8 assists. And the Lakers had a strong 34-26 second quarter to put the team up 2 at halftime. However, being within reach of OKC at the half hasn't been a problem for LA in this series. Keeping up in the second half has been the much greater challenge. And in game 3, it ended up following a similar script.
6: Gilgeous Alexander, 3, splash! Well, you gotta respect the drive, and Austin Reeves did that. And SGA shot right over top of him, 70-65 Thunder.
5: Oklahoma City outscored Los Angeles 33-20 in the third. And SGA, 23 points, 9 assists. That's his 29th playoff game with 20 points and 5 assists or more, which ties Kevin Durant for the second most in franchise history, of course, since the franchise has been in OKC. But overall, a quiet night for the soon-to-be 2-time MVP. In fact, one of the biggest runs of the game for the Thunder came at the start of the fourth with SGA on the bench. That's when A.J. Mitchell had the keys.
6: A.J. Mitchell going for 22, and he's got it as he hits a falling to the ground shot on the first marker far side of the lane.
7: But once again, just like in the first half, the Thunder attacking Austin Reeves off the dribble.
5: Mitchell had 24 points, 10 assists, those both playoff career highs. He had no turnovers. First Thunder player with 10 assists, no turnovers in a playoff game. Again, since the team has been in OKC. Just another prime example of the depth that this team has to go along with the high-end talent. And speaking of that, their superstar put on the finishing touches.
6: 5:44 to go in regulation. Thunder in control. SGA pulls up 3-pointer, and why not? It goes down. It's that kind of night for the Oklahoma City Thunder. 115-94.
5: It's been a lot of those kind of nights for Oklahoma City over the last couple of seasons. The defending champs have a 3-0 lead.

0: In the Western Conference semifinal after beating the Lakers 131-108 on the road. And of course, teams that take a 3-0 lead in the best of seven in the NBA are 161-0 all time. The Thunder, they've won all seven games this postseason. They've won all seven games against the Lakers this season. And their point differential through seven games, 128 points. That is the best point differential through seven games in the playoffs by a reigning champion in NBA history. Just straight dominance. And part of their reason, defensively, Alex Caruso, another strong performance. In a conversation with Mike Cousins and Corey Alexander after the game.
1: So we want to know about the third quarter, because for the second straight game, you guys were down at the half and you make a run in the third quarter. Last game, it was without SGA on the floor. This time he was on the floor, but didn't have his best game. What's been a difference maker in these third quarters?
2: Yeah, I think, you know, there's just things that we can fine tune from the first halves. And I think we're learning. You know, we learned last year to be able to make changes on the fly and not change, you know, in the next game. And I think we, you know, towards the end of the second quarter, got a little loose with the ball, getting back to transition, and we just tried to make sure that we did those things in the second half.
3: Now, Alex, you, of course, won a world championship with the Los Angeles Lakers, but you were developed in the Oklahoma City Thunder organization. As you look at guys like A.J. Mitchell and what he's doing right now, what is it about the development that's happening in OKC where you guys continue to just keep producing players?
2: Yeah, I mean, A.J. Mitchell, you know, you probably would have found out more about him last year had he not got hurt and been out most of the year. But, you know, he's been this smooth since he got here from his rookie year last year. And he's just a tireless worker. He's got confidence. You see, he doesn't show much emotion. And his poise and his ability are very rare at a young age. And he's a confident player. We try to exude confidence into him as well.
3: And you're, of course, really the leader of this defense when you consider the fact of what you guys have been able to do. But what is it about the fact that even though you have great defenders like Lou Dort and J-Dub when he's healthy in the starting lineup, you guys probably get even better when you go to the bench, especially on the perimeter defensively.
2: Yeah, I mean, it's just an extreme luxury for us to have guys, you know, first of all, that are that good all together on the court to start. You know, normally AJ's coming off the bench, Queso's coming off the bench, I'm coming off the bench. Those are three really good defenders. So we really just try to push each other to be great, you know, and it's always somebody. Somebody's one night that's leading the group.
1: Alex, before we let you go and you get surrounded by your whole team, last one for you is Mark Dignall, your head coach, told us when we met with him before the game, he goes, even if I don't go to a guy at a certain point in the game, I know they trust that I'm going to put them in at the right time. How does he build that trust with you guys?
2: He tells everybody to just stay ready, and he means that. He'll throw you in no matter what, any point in the game, first game of the season, you know, game three of the second round. So guys are just prepared and ready to go out there.
0: That's Alex Caruso, former Los Angeles Laker, now champion with the Oklahoma City Thunder. Won a championship with both of those teams. 131-108. Thunder win. They take the 3-0 series lead. And you know how long the postseason resume is with the Lakers. They've been in the playoffs a whole bunch. A ton of playoff games. It is their third straight 15-point playoff loss. That is the first time in franchise history they've lost three games in a row in the playoffs by 15 or more points. This is SportsCenter All Night. Chris Lewis here on ESPN Radio. So the afternoon game in the Eastern Conference, game three of Pistons-Cavs. Detroit, they took the first two games of the series, but much of the national conversation surrounding this series was centered around Cleveland's James Harden. While the underperforming from the future Hall of Famer gathered the headlines, guys like Donovan Mitchell, Jared Allen, Evan Mobley, they also struggled in Detroit. They've looked to change that on their home court.
4: And as the Cavaliers will try to run as much off as they can. Mobley. Oh! Oh, my! So much for running it down. Mobley took it right to the face of Isaiah Stewart.
0: Pow! Emphatic call on WTAM. Cavs, they built a lead as large as 17 points, took a 16-point advantage into the half. But a lead like that in today's NBA, especially with Cade Cunningham on the other side, that's no problem.
5: Karis LeVert to Cade. Cade down the right side.
6: And one!
5: Good!
6: Yeah!
5: Good! And

0: amazing end-to-end action for the Pistons right there.
1: I mean, we've had pretty energetic calls back-to-back on 97.1 The Ticket there. A tremendous run for Detroit. Eventually put the Pistons up 76-74. Cade put on his second career playoff triple-double. 27 points, 10 boards, 10 assists. But the only blemish in Cunningham's first round resurfaced in this game. He had 8 turnovers. 58 turnovers this postseason. That is the most in any 10-game span in a single postseason since individual turnovers were tracked back in 1978. So you got to take care of that ball. A bugaboo in his game. And fittingly, Spida took advantage.
2: Cavs by 4 with the ball. Here's Donovan Mitchell. Takes the pass down the lane. Flips. Scores with the right hand. Timeout Pistons. Good. Donovan Mitchell with his second straight 30-point ball game. Cavs by 6. 92-86.
1: He rang the meter up to 35 points to join 10 rebounds and 4 assists. That is his 35th career 30-point playoff game. Put the Cavs on the doorstep of the win, but the team needed a closer in crunch time. James Harden, he was held to just 10 points in the first 3 quarters. But this time, he had the finishing kick.
2: Here's Harden. Harden, met by Tobias Harris. Harden, out front, between his legs. Harden, steps right, 3 ball.
1: Harden had 9 points in the fourth quarter. He closed it, and the Cavs win 116-109. Detroit still leads the series 2-1, but teams so far in that series have protected the home court. In fact, every game the Cavaliers have played this postseason, the home team has won. Mitchell had the big numbers. He put his points per game average in the playoffs at home up to 30.4. That is the third most points per game at home in NBA history in the playoffs behind Allen Iverson and Michael Jordan. Those are two iconic names. Tobias Harris for Detroit continued his strong play, 21 points, 5 rebounds. But the headline of this game was the headline going in, James Harden. Before it was his inability to perform to the moment, this time he got it done and talked about it afterwards.
3: You know, my number's called, you know, just getting to my spots, and you know, it's something that I work on literally every day. You know what I mean? So it's basically, you know, repetition, and it's the confidence to go out there and just, you know, do it. You know, Don have been working so extremely hard throughout the course of the game. You know, just try to find, you know, opportunities to help him. So that last minute and a half, 2 minutes, however long it was, it presented itself, and for me, just going out there and taking my shots.
1: Not many people have been using Harden and clutch in marriage together, at least over the last couple of games. He's had some great playoff moments in the past. He just has had some games where he hasn't had strong performances as well. His head coach, Kenny Atkinson.
4: It's the James Harden I've seen for how many years he's been in the NBA. You know, that's the James we know. You know, we needed it tonight, right? We're searching. You know, we got some good screenings into some you know, the matchups we wanted, and he went to work.
1: Cavs 116, Pistons 109. Detroit still leads the series 2-1. 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And coming up next, could one Philly team avoid a second-round sweep? 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
17: Philadelphia was able to send it to overtime, tied at 2, but in the extra session.
18: Now Drysdale can't get it past Slavin. He gets it to Hall. Hall whips it across. Blake with a shot. He scores! It's over! Series over! Jepson Blake wins it in overtime!
17: 99-9, the Fan. Hurricanes in OT, they sweep the Flyers 3-2. They're the first team with a four-game sweep in each of the first two series in a Stanley Cup playoff year since the NHL went to the four rounds of the best-of-seven series in 1987. They advanced to their second straight conference finals. They lost 4-1 to Florida last season. So it's a sweep on that side with Carolina advancing to the conference final. You go out west, Wild and Avalanche, with Colorado leading the series 2-0 heading

0: in, so it felt like a must-win in St. Paul for the Wild, and they got it done.
1: 3-on-2 for the Wild, developing Faber to Tarasenko, left side of shot. They score!
0: That on KFAN 100.3. Wild blast the Avalanche 5-1. So Minnesota has won 6 of their last 8 game threes when they trailed the series heading into that 2-0. So they remain right in it. For the Avalanche, that loss snaps what was a 6-game win streak. Well, Friday was the first night of the 30th anniversary season of the WNBA. Already one milestone, the Toronto Tempo, they played their first game as the first Canadian team in WNBA history. Saturday featured the league headliners on ABC. First, a game that featured the 4 most recent number one picks in the draft. Caitlin Clark, Aaliyah Boston, they play for the Fever, and Paige Beckers and AZ Fudd for the Dallas Wings. It was great to see Clark back on the floor after being held to just 13 games last season.
2: Clark lays it in. Caitlin Clark's first points of 2026.
3: Caitlin Clark getting the ball on the move and able to use her quickness to her strong right side.
0: Clark scored 20 points on ABC, her first game action since July 15th of 2025. She reached the 1,000 career point mark on a layup at the end of the third quarter. But her Rookie of the Year counterpart on the other side had the last laugh.
2: Beckers, guarded by Clark. Beckers, what a move! Bucket in the foul as Beckers dances her way for 2.
0: Wings 107, Fever 104. It is the first opening game in WNBA history where both teams scored at least 100 points. Arike Ogunbowale had 22 points and a conversation with Holly Rowe after the game.
4: Well, Arike, this new team, a new coaching staff, and a new system really paid off. The fast break points in particular. How was the flow so good so early in the season?
5: Yeah, Jose, he does really well with X's and O's, and we have a lot of pieces that, you know, you don't have to take the tough shot. You can kick it to the next man, and we just want to run and go, and we did that.
4: You were a little bit late coming to camp over in China play. You didn't miss a beat, though. How did he get you up to speed on this offense? He told me he was sending you plays in China.
5: Yeah, I was actually doing my homework in China, just studying the plays, you know, seeing where he wanted me, trying to learn my spot, but other spots so I'm ready, and it paid off. But this game was rough, though. I'm not saying, you know, this was our best game. We definitely didn't hold good defense, but we got the win.
4: I was going to ask about your defense because it was important when it mattered down the stretch late. What did you see from your team that is possible defensively?
5: Yeah, we dug in. Even though we put ourselves in a hole and didn't hold good defense, like you said, we did when it mattered. And this is a really, really good team. But we can't trade buckets because, you know, on a night that they're hitting more, it might be a win for them. But, you know, we're happy with the win.
4: Opening day of the 30th season. You have had such a wonderful career so far in the W, and you were prime today. What does this mean to you today, Arike?
5: Yeah, all glory to God. You know, this is year 8 for me. It's a blessing to still be out here, especially with the new CBA. More money for us, generational wealth for our family, and it's just amazing. And the W just keeps rising. So hopefully, you know, in the future when I have kids, they're getting $20 million contracts. But I'm just really happy and blessed.
4: All right. Thank you.
5: Thank you.
0: Love to hear it from Arike Ogunbowale. Her Wings win 107-104 over the Fever. Second game of the doubleheader on ABC. The Aces got their rings as the defending champs, but the Mercury got the win.
6: The ATDB connection that we've talked about before has been special. Oh, my word. The crossover and showing off the handles. This is a point forward we're talking about in Alyssa Thomas, who is just having a great time here. And as the route continues here in Vegas.
0: On ABC, Mercury 99, Aces 66. Yes, that was not a very inspiring ring ceremony, at least afterwards, for the Aces as they got clobbered by the Mercury. This is SportsCenter All Night. Chris Lewis here on ESPN Radio. Sad news, longtime Atlanta Braves manager Bobby Cox has died, the team announced Saturday. It was 84. Cox, he ranks 4th all-time in wins with more than 2,500 in his 29 years as manager, including 25 years in 2 stints with the Braves, 4 years with Toronto. He was named the Manager of the Year 4 times. In the Braves team announcement, they said in part, And while Bobby's passion for the game was unparalleled,

0: unparalleled. His love of baseball was exceeded only by the love for his family. It's with the heaviest of hearts that we send our sincerest condolences to his beloved wife, Pam, and their loving children and grandchildren. Former Braves outfielder Dale Murphy joined ESPN Radio's Game Day.
1: If you were going to play for Bobby, he didn't put up with, you know, anybody that wasn't a positive influence in the clubhouse. And guys wanted to play for him. I remember him talking, you know, people talking about, well, he got this guy, this guy. This guy doesn't have that good a reputation, you know, in the clubhouse. Well, when they got there with Bobby, I'd ask Bobby, I go, so, you know, what's the deal? He goes, the guy's awesome. I love him. You know, and so he treated everybody, you know, he treated everybody with respect. He loved his players, loyal to a fault, and hung in there where he knew baseball was going to have some rough days the season, and he just didn't give up on you.
0: And it's almost fitting with Bobby Cox looking down. The Braves beat the Dodgers 7-2, and the Braves snap an 8-game losing streak at Dodger Stadium. Coming up next, how Oklahoma City Thunder continues to roar on ESPN Radio.
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9: Afternoon, I'm Jacob Reimer. The Cleveland Cavaliers fell in Game 2 to the Pistons last night, 107-97, dropping to 2-0 in the series. Donovan Mitchell led the way for the Cavs with 31 points. It wasn't a great night for James Harden. He finished with only 10 points, was 3 of 13 from the field, and had 4 turnovers. Head coach Kenny Atkinson said after the game that he's taking the blame for Harden's rough offensive performance.
10: I feel, you know, on me. You know, he took 2 shots in the second half. I'll put that on me. We tried to, the idea in the second half was to push the pace, you know, and try to play quicker and get the ball up the court. And he was doing a great job getting off it. But our offense isn't at a point now, like when him and Don should get off it, it should come back to them at some point. You know what I'm saying? And I felt that didn't, both him and Don didn't kind of circle back to him. So we got to look at it. We can't have our, you know, Hall of Famer taking 2 shots in the second half. I'll take that one.
9: Game 3 between the Cavs and Pistons will be in Cleveland on Saturday. In baseball, the Reds are trending in the wrong direction as they've lost their last 7 games. They're at home tonight starting a series with the Houston Astros. Cincinnati activated Nick Lodolo from the 15-day injured list today, and he will get the start tonight. First pitch is at 6:10. As for the Guardians, they are also at home tonight, fresh off back-to-back wins. They begin a series with the Twins. They get things started from Cleveland at 7:15. I'm Jacob Reimer, and this is the Ohio News Network.
11: Our Skynet overnight forecast calls for a chance of showers or thunderstorms. We'll have an overnight low of 48 degrees. For Sunday, Mother's Day, a chance of showers, mainly in the morning, then partly sunny to mostly sunny with a high 63 degrees.

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1: Under 23 points after a quiet first half, he ends up as the second leading scorer for Oklahoma City. It's A.J. Mitchell with a career-high 24 today to lead Oklahoma City. They were down two at the half, and they end up winning 131-108 and lead this series 3-0.
2: Once again, a dominant second half. Mike Cousins described it well, and he called the game on ESPN Radio with Corey Alexander. They recap it all on Post Game Extra.
1: Thank you, Chris. It was a Lakers 2-point halftime lead on Saturday night in L.A., but in true Oklahoma City fashion, they go on a third quarter run and end up winning 131-108, Corey, to take a 3-0 series lead heading into Monday night's Game 4.
3: And it wasn't just the third quarter. It was the third quarter and the fourth quarter, scoring 41 fourth quarter points behind A.J. Mitchell, who just caught fire, 18 second half points for him. In the starting role now, replacing J-Dub out with injury, but it doesn't look like the Thunder losing any steps at all.
1: And it's remarkable. A.J. Mitchell, the career-high 24 and 10 assists, his first playoff double-double. You wouldn't have guessed at the half that their second-leading scorer would be Shai Gilgeous-Alexander. He finished with 23 points after hitting just 4 field goals in the first half.
3: But the Thunder showing you that they're more than just the MVP. They're a great team. So if you try to take SGA out of the game by sending two defenders at him, they have more than enough playmakers outside of that. They're going to win that matchup 4-on-3 each and every time.
1: That's going to be dangerous territory for the Lakers trying to keep this series alive, because teams that go up 3-0 are perfect in NBA history in best-of-7 series. Oklahoma City has now won 8 straight postseason games dating back to Game 7 of the 2025 NBA Finals, and they have now the third-best start to the postseason by a reigning champ in the last 30 years. The next team to catch for them would be a 10-0 start by the 2017 Cavs. Best ever was 11-0 by the 0-1 Lakers, who did end up repeating, and the Thunder certainly a threat to do that again here this year. So our final in L.A. on Saturday night, Oklahoma City 131 and the Lakers 108. For Corey Alexander, I'm Mike Cousins right here on your home for the NBA, ESPN Radio and the ESPN app. Now let's go back to Chris Lewis in the studio.
2: Great breakdown by the crew, and now we, of course, have to hear from Kendrick Perkins, who has a take about the Lakers not being the team that will be the first to come back 3-0.
4: The Lakers just don't stand a chance. They don't match up to the champs. They're full of two-way guys, and what happened tonight is that we saw that Sam Presti have the best eye in basketball when it comes to talent. All of a sudden, SGA is not having an SGA-type series or game. And what do you see when he's on the bench? You see the emergence of A.J. Mitchell. Not only does he go for a playoff career high, but also the decision-making, because he had a playoff career in assists. This is how deep and dangerous this team is. It's moments that it could be Chet Holmgren that look like the best player on the floor. Alex Caruso comes in and his impact is all over the place, especially defensively and bringing that tenacity. So when you look at what they done, all they did was headhunt and search out Austin Reeves tonight. That's the conversation that we need to talk about. It's him, Austin Reeves.
2: Well, meanwhile, in the East.
5: Cunningham leans in, put it off the backboard, no. Rebound Mitchell, he'll dribble out the clock. 2-1, you can't hear it, but the buzzer sounds. Cavaliers win. Cavs win 116-109. And the Cavaliers are alive.
2: On WTAM, Donovan Mitchell, 35 points, 10 rebounds, and 4 assists. James Harden closed strong with 9 points in the fourth quarter. Head coach Kenny Atkinson.
6: We know how important it is to get this first win, to make it a series, you know. I felt like that third quarter, like, you know, we had great looks. Like great looks, and it just was, the ball wasn't falling. I think that's how they got in the game. I wish our defense would have been better, you know, after the misses. But I'm like, man, we're getting great looks. We're missing. So you know, that's the spirit of this team, right? We don't get down. We're not like, oh man, they came back. It's like it's a veteran team. They kind of know that's how this goes. We're getting great shots. We're missing them. You know, stay with it.
2: Cavs got the win. Detroit still leads the series 2-1. Keeping with the NBA, the NBA draft lottery takes place Sunday, 3 p.m. Eastern in Chicago. Some monsters at the top of the draft, headlined by number one projected pick, a

0: Jay DeBonsa from BYU. You also have guys like Darren Peterson from Kansas, Cam Boozer at Duke, Caleb Wilson from North Carolina. You have the Wizards, the Nets, the Pacers. They each have a 14% chance at the number one pick. Here's ESPN draft expert Jeremy Wu on the top prospect, AJ DeBonsa.
1: Coming back into the season early in the year, is this really viewed as anyone's race? I think Peterson had a lot of momentum. DeBonsa came into the year, just had an okay senior year. People weren't sure which version of AJ we were going to see. We saw him really turn it on as the year went on. He had a lot of responsibility at BYU. They were up and down. They had injuries. He stepped up. By the end of the year, you know, I'm sitting there at the Big 12 tournament and watching him really dominate, sort of figuring out that balance between scoring and playmaking and how to be that number one guy. That's something NBA teams took notice of. I think as the year went on, he really, some teams had him one, some teams sort of moved him up there. It's not a done deal, but he looks like the most probable guy right now just based off what he's done.
0: Well, the lottery is all about teams that didn't make the playoffs. Well, speaking of teams that didn't make the playoffs, after exactly 3 weeks of thinking it over, Steve Kerr has agreed to a 2-year contract to return as the coach of the Golden State Warriors. According to ESPN, Shams Charania, the deal will keep Kerr as the highest paid coach in the NBA annually. Now, if you're wondering what the Warriors have in the lottery, they have the 11th best odds at getting the number one pick. They have a 9.4% chance of moving into the top four, a 77.6% chance of remaining in the 11th spot. SportsCenter All Night, Chris Lewis here on ESPN Radio. The opening weekend of a milestone 30th season of the WNBA. And the league continues to move in a positive direction. This offseason, the league and the WNBAPA agreed on a historic new CBA benefiting the current players as well as some icons of the past. The league added teams in Toronto and Portland for this season, two more teams coming in the next 2 years. And of course, Caitlin Clark is healthy, back on the floor with the Indiana Fever. And before her 2026 debut, she sat down with Malika Andrews on the NBA Today.
2: If you could play one-on-one with anybody, current, not current, who would it be?
3: That's a fantastic question. Current or not current?
2: NBA, WNBA.
3: Well, like, I would get killed by every NBA player, but, like, Steph Curry.
2: You would play one-on-one with Steph Curry. I thought you were going to say Peyton Pritchard.
3: That's great. Peyton Pritchard.
2: Yeah.
3: That's a great answer.
2: We're sitting here, not playing one-on-one with Peyton Pritchard, but we're sitting here on the precipice of your third season in the WNBA.
3: It's crazy.
2: Where has time gone?
3: Truly.
2: It's insane.
3: It's wild.
2: So what does a successful third season look like for you?
3: I mean, hopefully a championship. I feel like we have all the pieces kind of put together now. We have had our core together for 3 years. Obviously, last season, I didn't get to play in many games, but still what we were able to do is absolutely incredible. I think having Steph, and that was her first year in our coaching staff, going into year three, you kind of have that culture and that foundation kind of laid. And we went through so much adversity.
4: Eighth at Sir now for Caitlin Clark. She had been dealing most recently with a groin injury.
2: You mentioned the playoffs last year. What was the most difficult part of having to watch that?
3: Yeah, I think looking back now, figuring out how to be a good leader and be a good teammate, I think that's probably what I learned the most. I think the like toughest moments for me were like the night before the games, like you're in your hotel room and it's like you're on a road trip and it's like, man, my team is gearing up to play in game 5 of the semifinals to maybe go to the finals, and I know I don't get to put my uniform on. Like, that makes me like emotional right now. Like, that just like ate at me. Like, I hated that.

Yeah, I mean, I think LeBron has just been there to support me more than anything. He understands the microscope that I'm under and the spotlight that's on me, and I think he just wants to be there for me more than anything. When I was hurt last year, he reached out and I was like, is there any way I can help you? Like, is there anybody I can connect you with? Like, just somebody that's there, like, trying to help you, trying to help make the game better, help you improve. And I think that's a lot of our relationship now, and then a little bit of golf too. We text about golf, but that's next on our bucket list, is to play golf together. I'm not sure either of us are too great, so we might be chasing the ball.

0: I don't. I think basketball players just love that like mental challenge of like an individual sport of golf.
1: There it is, a triple double for Caitlin Clark.
2: You had a heck of a season opener last year.
0: Yeah,
2: started out with a bang. Mm-hmm. Does that come into your mind when you think of you're the person who wants to put on a show yeah. every night and mm-hmm. starting on May 9th to start that the Caitlin show?
0: Yeah, I mean, I try to approach every preseason game the way I'm going to approach. You know, the game on May 9th or the game on August 12th, whatever it is, like, they're all the same to me. Same amount of fire, same amount of wanting to win than the one before it or the one that will be next.
3: And Caitlin Clark of the Fever began the season in a showcase matchup against Paige Beckers and the Dallas Wings. What a game. It was a thriller. Indiana down 3 on their final possession.
1: Almost a football-like formation here. As Cunningham will inbound, Fever down 3, 1.3 remaining. Mitchell gets a clean look, can't hit, and that will do it. Dallas escapes in an offensive shootout. 107-104 the final in an opening day thriller.
3: First season opening game in WNBA history where both teams scored at least 100. Paige Beckers had 20 points. Caitlin Clark had 20 points. Elsewhere in the W, Dream beat the Lynx 91-90. The Lynx blew a 15-point halftime lead. The Sky topped the Fire in the Portland Fire's first game, 98-83. Significant trade in baseball. Cleveland Guardians, they acquired two-time Gold Glove winning catcher Patrick Bailey from the San Francisco Giants for the 29th pick in this year's MLB draft. And left-handed pitching prospect Matt Tugboat Wilkinson. That's a nickname from the 1970s if I ever heard it. Here's the insider Buster Olney on Hammer and Emmett.
4: He's hitting 146. Is adjusted OPS plus, and that statistic, 100 is average, is 16 so far this year. And we've seen the San Francisco Giants struggle offensively, and in the last week, they basically decided, you know what, this just can't work. Yes, Patrick Bailey is generally considered to be one of the very best defensive catchers in baseball, absolutely the best at framing, so they move him out. I think Cleveland, as you guys know, the Guardians have long lived without a prolific offense. They win with pitching, with catching, and with defense, and so they're like, this guy's perfect for us. So now between Austin Hedges and Patrick Bailey, they have two probably of the three or four best defensive catchers in baseball, because if the Guardians are going to win or lose, it's going to be because of pitching, and they're doing everything they can to foster that. And if you're the Giants, I'm sure Patrick Bailey, when he was benched earlier in the week, I think the Giants probably understood he was prepared to go someplace else.
3: One sad note in baseball, longtime Atlanta Braves manager Bobby Cox has died, the team announced on Saturday. He was 84 years old.
5: Bobby Cox managed 29 seasons in the major leagues, and it is virtually impossible to find a player who didn't love playing for him. He was the ultimate player's manager who trusted his guys and treated them all like men.
6: I kind of live my manager's career with two words, recognition and praise. That's who Bobby Cox is.
7: The one thing you always hear is that Bobby was the best. Everybody says it, and everybody who says it, we know what it means.
5: He was a great manager, quote, the greatest to ever put on a uniform, said former Brave Tim Hudson. Cox won 2,504 games, fourth most of all time. He went to the postseason 16 times, more than any other manager, and won 14 division titles in a row, a record in the divisional era.
8: The Atlanta Braves have brought the first championship to Atlanta.
5: He won 100 games six times. He won the Manager of the Year four times and was inducted into the Hall of Fame in 2014.
9: I made trades and acquired players and put teams together with great confidence that they were being placed into the hand of the greatest manager of men.
5: Cox's signature was his metal spikes, which he wore right to the end of his managerial career at age 70 because, Chipper Jones said, quote, that's what big leaguers do, and no one in a major league

0: uniform personified what it meant to be a big leaguer more than Bobby Cox.
1: A small part of Bobby Cox as a baseball player changes your career. 20 years with the man changes your life.
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3: I'm Jacob Reimer. The Cleveland Cavaliers fell in Game 2 to the Pistons last night, 107-97, dropping to 2-0 in the series. Donovan Mitchell led the way for the Cavs with 31 points. It wasn't a great night for James Harden. He finished with only 10 points, was 3 of 13 from the field, and had 4 turnovers. Head coach Kenny Atkinson said after the game that he's taking the blame for Harden's rough offensive performance.
4: I feel, you know, on me. You know, he took 2 shots in the second half. I'll put that on me. The idea in the second half is to push the pace, you know, and try to play quicker and get the ball up the court. And he was doing a great job getting off it. But our offense isn't at a point now, like when him and Don get off it, it should come back to them at some point. You know what I'm saying? And I felt that didn't, but both him and Don didn't kind of circle back to him. So we got to look at it. We can't have our, you know, Hall of Famer taking 2 shots in the second half. I'll take that one.
3: Game 3 between the Cavs and Pistons will be in Cleveland on Saturday. In baseball, the Reds are trending in the wrong direction as they've lost their last 7 games. They're at home tonight starting a series with the Houston Astros. Cincinnati activated Nick Lodolo from the 15-day injured list today, and he will get the start tonight. First pitch is at 6:10. As for the Guardians, they are also at home tonight, fresh off back-to-back wins. They begin a series with the Twins. They get things started from Cleveland at 7:15. I'm Jacob Reimer, and this is the Ohio News Network.
5: Our Skynet overnight forecast calls for a chance of showers or thunderstorms. We'll have an overnight low of 48 degrees. For Sunday, Mother's Day, a chance of showers, mainly in the morning, then partly sunny to mostly sunny with a high 63 degrees. For Monday, sunshine, a high of 58. Tuesday, a chance of showers, mostly sunny and 64. For Skynet weather, I'm Max Crenshaw on ESPN Radio 1430 AM and 105.7 FM.
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13: 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The Cubs have been winning anytime, anywhere. They come in winning 10 in a row, but their streak comes to an end at the hands of the Rangers.
14: And here comes the pitch. A swing and a shot deep down the left field line. Hooking in the corner, it is history. A home run for Justin Foscue. How about that? The Rangers lead by the score of 5-0, and Foscue has hit his

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1: On 105.3, the Fan, Rangers blanked the Cubs 6-0. That was the Cubs' second 10-game winning streak this season. But that comes to an end. Where there's winning streaks, there's losing streaks. And that's the Reds losing 8 in a row coming into the day. But that streak also ended on ESPN Radio.
2: 2-0 pitch. Swing and a ball. Line to left, and it falls in for a hit in front of Cole. Trevino is in. Rounding third. Throw to the plate. Out at the plate. Trying to score. The second run was McClain on a strike from Cole. RBI for De La Cruz at a single. But then Cole thrown out trying to score the second run on the hit by De La Cruz to retire the side.
1: Well, you'll take the run, and the Reds do that. And win 3-1, a much-needed win over the Astros. That game was on ESPN Radio. Tune in to baseball action tonight as the Royals host the Tigers. Coverage begins 6:30 p.m. Eastern on ESPN Radio and the ESPN app. Other noteworthy scores, Brewers in extras over the Yankees 4-3. It was in 11 innings where the Twins beat the Guardians 2-1. Padres doubled the Cardinals 4-2. Diamondbacks sneak past the Mets 2-1. Phillies pound the Rockies 9-3. Royals top the Tigers 5-1. And the Blue Jays pound the Angels 14-1. Let's check in with Ed Bacon with today's top sound.
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4: Chris, we start on the diamond in Cincinnati, where Dane Myers flashed the leather in the Reds' win over the Astros as they end their long losing streak, as heard on ESPN Radio.
2: Just four hits for the Astros today, and a curve is hit well out to right center. Chasing back, reaching out on the run, the catch is made, and kissing into the fence in right center. Dane Myers racing back in a brilliant catch by the Cincinnati center fielder.
3: Number four.
4: In Philadelphia, it's a Schwarbaum for Kyle Schwarber as the Philly slugger goes deep in his team's win over Colorado. 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
5: Here's Kyle Schwarber and the pitch. Kyle blasts it high and deep down the line, and that is on its way. Way back, second deck. Three runs, Schwarbaum. A four spot here in the third inning. Kyle Schwarber with his 14th home run of the season.
3: Number three.
4: It was a thriller in Miami as Jacob Marcy launches a three-run homer and helps the Marlins pick up a win over the Nationals. 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
2: 2-1 to Jacob. He lifts that one high in the air, out to right and deep. Wood is back, and it's gone! Just what the doctor ordered. Mr. Marcy drives in both of them. He's got a three-run homer, and the fish out in front. It's 7-4 in the bottom of the eighth.
3: Number two.
4: To the NBA playoffs, where James Harden sends the Cavaliers crowd into a frenzy with a step-back three-pointer in Cleveland's win over Detroit. The call on WTAM.
2: Here's Harden. Harden met by Tobias Harris. Harden out front between his legs. Harden steps right. Three ball.
4: And finally to the NHL playoffs, where the Red Hot Hurricanes advance to the Eastern Conference Finals thanks to an overtime goal by Jackson Blake. The call on 99.9 The Fan.
2: Now Drysdale can't get it past Slavin. He gets it to Hall. Hall whips it across. Blake with a shot. He scores! It's over! Series over! Jackson Blake wins it in overtime!
1: Boy, was Saturday jam-packed. Well, news from Friday, the NFL Referees Association, a new 7-year collective bargaining agreement agreed to, which eliminates the possibility of a work stoppage prior to the 2026 season. Here's ESPN's Jeremy Fowler on NFL Live.
6: For the people I talked to, the league officers, a sigh of relief. They did not want replacement refs. Now they get a win-win for the fans, for the league office, and for the officials. Now the league is figuring it has a win here because it gets more access to these officials. There used to be a dead period from the end of the season to like mid to late May where they could sort of disappear. Now the NFL can get their hands on them a little bit, do more training, try to keep more accountability for in-season play.
1: So wages up. Good news. More training, also good news. So when your team doesn't win as many games as you hope they

0: Will next season. You can't blame the replacement refs for that. We're not having replacement refs in the NFL coming up next season. But coming up next, how the two game threes in the NBA took completely different tones. This is SportsCenter All Night, right here on ESPN Radio.
1: Of Unsportsmanlike with Chris Canty, Michelle Smallman, and me, Evan Cohen. 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Mini camps are wrapping up, but it's never too early to give you the biggest roster holes for each of the Super Bowl contenders. 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

0: Have you enjoyed your day at the ballpark today?
1: It's been wonderful, yeah. And Elmo loves the Phillies. Go Phillies, baby! Yeah.
0: Well, that's because you're red, they're red.
1: That's true. That's very true.
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3: How could I possibly follow up Elmo? We're just setting myself up for failure on this show tonight. Well, it's been a thunderstorm through the last two postseasons, but perhaps this series with a Thunder against the Lakers has been their most dominant showing. Oklahoma City, they leapt out to a 2-0 series lead over Los Angeles. And coming into Game 3, OKC had beaten L.A. by at least 15 points in 5 of their 6 meetings this season, including Games 1 and 2. LeBron and the crew, hoping a change in venue and a change in the officiating could reverse the trend of this matchup. However, it was the Thunder long ball that got the team going.
4: Gilgeous Alexander short on the free throw. Lakers had it. It got ripped away, and then turns into a 3 for Cason Wallace.
5: But that's what the Thunder have done better than the Lakers. One of the things, they have turned those second chance opportunities into points, even though they've had less.
3: In Game 2, it was Jared McCain who ignited from 3. Game 3 on ESPN Radio, the opening quarter belonged to Cason Wallace. With this Thunder team, it really could be anybody on the squad that has a big night. And oh yeah, they have the MVP too. The Lakers have a former MVP, and they got the team back even in the second quarter.
4: Lakers in the front court right down 3. It's 44-41 Oklahoma City. Lakers trail 2-0 in the series. James, left side, free throw line extended, steps into a 3-pointer. He hits it, and the game's tied at 44.
3: LeBron at 19 points, 6 rebounds, and 8 assists. And the Lakers had a strong 34-26 second quarter to put the team up 2 at halftime. However, being within reach of OKC at the half hasn't been a problem for LA in this series. Keeping up in the second half has been the much greater challenge. And in Game 3, it ended up following a similar script.
4: Gilgeous Alexander, 3, splash! Well, you got to respect the drive, and Austin Reeves did that. And SGA shot right over top of him, 70-65 Thunder.
3: Oklahoma City outscored Los Angeles 33-20 in the third. And SGA, 23 points, 9 assists. That's his 29th playoff game with 20 points and 5 assists or more, which ties Kevin Durant for the second most in franchise history, of course, since the franchise has been in OKC. But overall, a quiet night for the soon-to-be 2-time MVP. In fact, one of the biggest runs of the game for the Thunder came at the start of the fourth with SGA on the bench. That's when A.J. Mitchell had the keys.
4: A.J. Mitchell going for 22, and he's got it as he hits a falling to the ground shot on the first marker far side of the lane.
5: But once again, just like in the first half, the Thunder attacking Austin Reeves off the dribble.
3: Mitchell had 24 points, 10 assists, those both playoff career highs. He had no turnovers. First Thunder player with 10 assists, no turnovers in a playoff game. Again, since the team has been in OKC. Just another prime example of the depth that this team has to go along with the high-end talent. And speaking of that, their superstar put on the finishing touches.
4: 5:44 to go in regulation. Thunder in control. SGA pulls up 3-pointer, and why not? It goes down. It's that kind of night for the Oklahoma City Thunder. 115-94.
3: It's been a lot of those kind of nights for Oklahoma City over the last couple of seasons. The defending champs have a 3-0 lead in the Western Conference semifinal after beating the Lakers 131-108 on the road. And, of course, teams that take a 3-0 lead in the best of 7 in the NBA are 161-0 all time. The Thunder, they've won all 7 games this postseason. They've won all 7 games against the Lakers this season. And their point differential through 7 games, 128 points. That is the best point differential through 7 games in the playoffs by a reigning champion in NBA history. Just straight dominance, and part of their reason

0: season. Defensively, Alex Caruso, another strong performance. In a conversation with Mike Cousins and Corey Alexander after the game.
1: So we want to know about the third quarter, because for the second straight game, you guys were down at the half and you make a run in the third quarter. Last game, it was without SGA on the floor. This time he was on the floor, but didn't have his best game. What's been a difference maker in these third quarters?
2: Yeah, I think, you know, there's just things that we can fine tune from the first half. And I think we're learning. You know, we learned last year to be able to make changes on the fly and not change, you know, in the next game. And I think we, you know, towards the end of the second quarter, got a little loose with the ball, getting back to transition, and we just tried to make sure that we did those things in the second half.
3: Now, Alex, you, of course, won a world championship with the Los Angeles Lakers, but you were developed in the Oklahoma City Thunder organization. As you look at guys like A.J. Mitchell and what he's doing right now, what is it about the development that's happening in OKC where you guys continue to just keep producing players?
2: Yeah, I mean, A.J. Mitchell, you know, you probably would have found out more about him last year had he not got hurt and been out most of the year, but you know, he's been this smooth since he got here from his rookie year last year, and then he's just a tireless worker. He's got confidence. You see, he doesn't show much emotion, and his poise and his ability are very rare at a young age, and he's a confident player. We try to exude confidence into him as well.
3: And you're, of course, really the leader of this defense when you consider the fact of what you guys have been able to do. But what is it about the fact that even though you have great defenders like Lou Dort and J-Dub when he's healthy in the starting lineup, you guys probably get even better when you go to the bench, especially on the perimeter defensively?
2: Yeah, I mean, it's just an extreme luxury for us to have guys, you know, first of all, that are that good all together on the court to start. You know, normally AJ's coming off the bench, Queso's coming off the bench, I'm coming off the bench. Those are three really good defenders. So we really just try to push each other to be great, you know, and it's always somebody. Somebody's one night that's leading the group.
1: Alex, before we let you go and you get surrounded by your whole team, last one for you is Mark Dignall, your head coach, told us when we met with him before the game, he goes, even if I don't go to a guy at a certain point in the game, I know they trust that I'm going to put them in at the right time. How does he build that trust with you guys?
2: He tells everybody just stay ready, and he means that. He'll throw you in no matter what, any point in the game, first game of the season, you know, game three of the second round. So guys are just prepared and ready to go out there.
0: That's Alex Caruso, former Los Angeles Laker, now champion with the Oklahoma City Thunder, won a championship with both of those teams. 131-108. Thunder win. They take the 3-0 series lead. And you know how long the postseason resume is with the Lakers. They've been in the playoffs a whole bunch, a ton of playoff games. It is their third straight 15-point playoff loss. That is the first time in franchise history they've lost three games in a row in the playoffs by 15 or more points. This is SportsCenter All Night. Chris Lewis here on ESPN Radio. So the afternoon game in the Eastern Conference, game three of Pistons-Cavs. Detroit, they took the first two games of the series, but much of the national conversation surrounding this series was centered around Cleveland's James Harden. While the underperforming from the future Hall of Famer gathered the headlines, guys like Donovan Mitchell, Jared Allen, Evan Mobley, they also struggled in Detroit. They look to change that on their home court.
4: And as the Cavaliers will try to run as much off as they can. Mobley. Oh! Oh, my! So much for running it down. Mobley took it right to the face of Isaiah Stewart.
0: Pow! Emphatic call on WTAM. Cavs, they built a lead as large as 17 points, took a 16-point advantage into the half. But a lead like that in today's NBA, especially with Cade Cunningham on the other side, that's no problem.
5: Karis LeVert to Cade. Cade down the right side. Right
0: and one! Roster.
5: Good!
0: Yeah!
5: Good! And count that, baby, and a foul!
0: Ooh.
5: Amazing end-to-end action for the Pistons right there.
0: I mean, we've had pretty energetic calls back-to-back on 97-1 the ticket there. A tremendous run for Detroit eventually put the Pistons up 76-74. Cade put on his second career playoff triple-double, 27 points, 10 boards, 10 assists. But the only blemish in Cunningham's first round resurfaced in this game. He had 8 turnovers. 58 turnovers this postseason. That is the most in any 10-game span in a single postseason since individual turnovers.

0: retract back in 1978. So you got to take care of that ball. A bugaboo in his game. And fittingly, Spida took advantage.
1: Cavs by four with the ball. Here's Donovan Mitchell. Takes the pass down the lane. Flips. Scores with the right hand. Timeout Pistons. Good. Donovan Mitchell with his second straight 30-point ball game. Cavs by six. 92-86.
0: He rang the meter up to 35 points to join 10 rebounds and 4 assists. That is his 35th career 30-point playoff game. Put the Cavs on the doorstep of the win, but the team needed a closer in crunch time. James Harden, he was held to just 10 points in the first three quarters. But this time, he had the finishing kick.
1: Here's Harden. Harden, met by Tobias Harris. Harden. Out front, between his legs. Harden steps right. Three ball. Got it! Got it! Harden hit it! Harden hit the three! 25.9 to go! James Harden, as the crowd roars with a silencer.
0: Harden had 9 points in the fourth quarter. He closed it, and the Cavs win 116. To 109. Detroit still leads the series 2-1, but teams so far in that series have protected the home court. In fact, every game the Cavaliers have played this postseason, the home team has won. Mitchell had the big numbers. He put his points per game average in the playoffs at home up to 30.4. That is the third most points per game at home in NBA history in the playoffs, behind Allen Iverson and Michael Jordan. Those are two iconic names. Tobias Harris for Detroit continued his strong play, 21 points, 5 rebounds. But the headline of this game was the headline going in, James Harden. Before it was his inability to perform to the moment, this time he got it done and talked about it afterwards.
2: You know, my number's called, you know, just getting to my spots. And, you know, it's something that I work on literally every day. You know what I mean? So it's basically, you know, repetition, and it's the confidence to go out there and just, you know, do it. You know, Don had been working so extremely hard throughout the course of the game. You know, just try to find, you know, opportunities to help him. So that last minute and a half, 2 minutes, however long it was, it presented itself, and for me, just going out there and taking my shots.
0: Not many people have been using Harden and clutch in marriage together. At least over the last couple of games. He's had some great playoff moments in the past. He just has had some games where he hasn't had strong performances as well. His head coach, Kenny Atkinson.
3: It's the James Harden I've seen for how many years he's been in the NBA. You know, that's the James we know. You know, we needed it tonight, right? We're searching. You know, we got some good screenings into some you know, the matchups we wanted, and he went to work.
0: Cavs 116, Pistons 109. Detroit still leads the series 2-1. The NBA playoffs are on ESPN Radio. 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And coming up next, could one Philly team avoid a second-round sweep? 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
8: Postseason. Philadelphia was able to send it to overtime, tied at 2, but in the extra session.
9: Now Drysdale can't get it past Slavin. He gets it to Hall. Hall whips it across. Blake with a shot. He scores! It's over! Series over! Jepson Blake wins it in overtime!
8: 99-9 the Fan. Hurricanes in OT. They sweep the Flyers 3-2. They're the first team with a 4-game sweep in each of the first 2 series in a Stanley Cup playoff year since the NHL went to the 4 rounds of the best of 7 series in 1987. They advanced to their second straight conference finals. They lost 4-1 to Florida last season. So it's a sweep on that side with Carolina advancing to the conference final. You go out west, Wild and Avalanche, with Colorado leading the series 2-0 heading in. So it felt like a must win in St. Paul for the Wild, and they got it done.
10: 3-on-2 for the Wild, developing. Faber to Tarasenko, left side of shot. They score!
8: That on KFAN 100.3. Wild blast the Avalanche 5-1. So Minnesota has won 6 of their last 8 game threes when they trailed the series heading into that 2-0. So they remain right in it. For the Avalanche, that loss snaps what was a 6-game win streak. Well, Friday,

0: the first night of the 30th anniversary season of the WNBA. Already one milestone, the Toronto Tempo, they played their first game as the first Canadian team in WNBA history. Saturday featured the league headliners on ABC. First, a game that featured the four most recent number one picks in the draft. Caitlin Clark, Aaliyah Boston, they play for the Fever, and Paige Beckers and AZ Fudd for the Dallas Wings. It was great to see Clark back on the floor after being held to just 13 games last season.
1: Clark lays it in. Caitlin Clark's first points of 2026.
2: Caitlin Clark getting the ball on the move and able to use her quickness to her strong right side.
0: Clark scored 20 points on ABC, her first game action since July 15th of 2025. She reached the 1,000 career point mark on a layup at the end of the third quarter. But her Rookie of the Year counterpart on the other side had the last laugh.
1: Beckers, guarded by Clark. Beckers, what a move! Bucket in the foul as Beckers dances her way for two.
0: Wings 107, Fever 104. It is the first opening game in WNBA history where both teams scored at least 100 points. Arike Ogunbowale had 22 points and a conversation with Holly Rowe after the game.
3: Well, Arike, this new team, a new coaching staff, and a new system really paid off. The fast break points in particular. How was the flow so good so early in the season?
4: Yeah, Jose, he does really well with X's and O's, and we have a lot of pieces that, you know, you don't have to take the tough shot. You can kick it to the next man, and we just want to run and go, and we did that.
3: You were a little bit late coming to camp over in China playing. You didn't miss a beat, though. How did he get you up to speed on this offense? He told me he was sending you plays in China.
4: Yeah, I was actually doing my homework in China, just studying the plays, you know, seeing where he wanted me, trying to learn my spot, but other spots so I'm ready, and it paid off. But this game was rough, though. I'm not saying, you know, this was our best game. We definitely didn't hold good defense, but we got the win.
3: I was going to ask about your defense because it was important when it mattered down the stretch late. What did you see from your team that is possible defensively?
4: Yeah, we dug in. Even though we put ourselves in a hole and didn't hold good defense, like you said, we did when it mattered. And this is a really, really good team. But we can't trade buckets because, you know, on a night that they're hitting more, it might be a win for them. But, you know, we're happy with the win.
3: Opening day of the 30th season. You have had such a wonderful career so far in the W, and you were prime today. What does this mean to you today, Arike?
4: Yeah, all glory to God. You know, this is year 8 for me. It's a blessing to still be out here, especially with the new CBA. More money for us, generational wealth for our family, and it's just amazing. And the W just keeps rising. So hopefully, you know, in the future when I have kids, they're getting $20 million contracts. But I'm just really happy and blessed.
3: All right. Thank you.
4: Thank you.
0: Love to hear it from Arike Ogunbowale. Her Wings win 107-104 over the Fever. Second game of the doubleheader on ABC. The Aces got their rings as the defending champs, but the Mercury got the win.
5: The ATDB connection we've talked about before has been special. Oh, my word. The crossover and showing off the handles. This is a point forward we're talking about in Alyssa Thomas, who is just having a great time here as the route continues here in Vegas.
0: On ABC, Mercury 99, Aces 66. Yes, that was not a very inspiring ring ceremony, at least afterwards, for the Aces as they got clobbered by the Mercury. This is SportsCenter All Night. Chris Lewis here on ESPN Radio. Sad news, longtime Atlanta Braves manager Bobby Cox has died, the team announced Saturday. It was 84. Cox, he ranks fourth all-time in wins with more than 2,500 in his 29 years as manager, including 25 years in two stints with the Braves, 4 years with Toronto. He was named the manager of the year 4 times. In the Braves team announcement, they said in part, "And while Bobby's passion for the game was unparalleled, his love of baseball was exceeded only by the love for his family. It's with the heaviest of hearts that we send our sincerest condolences to his beloved wife, Pam, and their loving children and grandchildren." Former Braves outfielder Dale Murphy joined ESPN Radio's Game Day.
6: If you were going to play for Bobby, he didn't put up with, you know, anybody that wasn't a positive influence in the clubhouse. And guys wanted to play for him. I remember him talking, you know, people talking about, well, he got this guy, this guy. This guy doesn't have that good a reputation, you know, in the clubhouse. Well, when they got there with Bobby, I'd ask Bobby, I go, so, you know, what's the deal? He goes, the guy's

0: awesome. I love him. You know, and so he treated everybody, you know, he treated everybody with respect. He loved his players, loyal to a fault, and hung in there where he knew baseball was going to have some rough days the season. And he just didn't give up on you.
1: And it's almost fitting with Bobby Cox looking down. The Braves beat the Dodgers 7-2. And the Braves snap an 8-game losing streak at Dodger Stadium. Coming up next, how Oklahoma City Thunder continues to roar on ESPN Radio.
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7: Good afternoon, I'm Jacob Reimer. The Cleveland Cavaliers fell in Game 2 to the Pistons last night, 107-97, dropping to 2-0 in the series. Donovan Mitchell led the way for the Cavs with 31 points. It wasn't a great night for James Harden. He finished with only 10 points, was 3 of 13 from the field, and had 4 turnovers. Head coach Kenny Atkinson said after the game that he's taking the blame for Harden's rough offensive performance.
8: I feel, you know, on me. You know, he took 2 shots in the second half. I'll put that on me. We tried to, the idea in the second half was to push the pace, you know, and try to play quicker and get the ball up the court. And he was doing a great job getting off it. But our offense isn't at a point now, like when him and Don get off it, it should come back to them at some point. You know what I'm saying? And I felt that didn't, but both him and Don didn't kind of circle back to him. So we got to look at it. We can't have our, you know, Hall of Famer taking 2 shots in the second half. I'll take that one.
7: Game 3 between the Cavs and Pistons will be in Cleveland on Saturday. In baseball, the Reds are trending in the wrong direction as they've lost their last 7 games. They're at home tonight starting a series with the Houston Astros. Cincinnati activated Nick Lodolo from the 15-day injured list today, and he will get the start tonight. First pitch is at 6:10. As for the Guardians, they are also at home tonight, fresh off back-to-back wins. They begin a series with the Twins. They get things started from Cleveland at 7:15. I'm Jacob Reimer, and this is the Ohio News Network.
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11: Our Skynet overnight forecast calls for a chance of showers or thunderstorms. We'll have an overnight low of 48 degrees. For Sunday, Mother's Day, a chance of showers, mainly in the morning, then partly sunny to mostly sunny with a high 63 degrees. For Monday, sunshine, a high of 58. Tuesday, a chance of showers, mostly sunny and 64. For Skynet weather, I'm Max Crenshaw on ESPN Radio 1430 AM.

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1: Thank you, Chris. It was a Lakers 2-point halftime lead on Saturday night in L.A., but in true Oklahoma City fashion, they go on a third quarter run and end up winning 131-108, Corey, to take a 3-0 series lead heading into Monday night's Game 4.
2: And it wasn't just the third quarter. It was the third quarter and the fourth quarter, scoring 41 fourth quarter points behind A.J. Mitchell, who just caught fire, 18 second half points for him. In the starting role now, replacing J-Dub out with injury, but it doesn't look like the Thunder losing any steps at all.
1: And it's remarkable. A.J. Mitchell, the career-high 24 and 10 assists, his first playoff double-double. You wouldn't have guessed at the half that their second leading scorer would be Shai Gilgeous-Alexander. He finished with 23 points after hitting just 4 field goals in the first half.
2: But the Thunder showing you that they're more than just the MVP. They're a great team. So if you try to take SGA out of the game by sending two defenders at him, they have more than enough playmakers outside of that. They're going to win that matchup 4-on-3 each and every time.
1: That's going to be dangerous territory for the Lakers trying to keep this series alive, because teams that go up 3-0 are perfect in NBA history in best-of-7 series. Oklahoma City has now won 8 straight postseason games dating back to Game 7 of the 2025 NBA Finals, and they have now the third-best start to the postseason by a reigning champ in the last 30 years. The next team to catch for them would be a 10-0 start by the 2017 Cavs. Best ever was 11-0 by the 0-1 Lakers, who did end up repeating, and the Thunder certainly a threat to do that again here this year. So our final in L.A. on Saturday night, Oklahoma City 131 and the Lakers 108. For Corey Alexander, I'm Mike Cousins right here on your home for the NBA, ESPN Radio and the ESPN app. Now let's go back to Chris Lewis in the studio.
0: Great breakdown by the crew, and now we, of course, have to hear from Kendrick Perkins, who has a take about the Lakers not being the team that will be the first to come back 3-0.
3: The Lakers just don't stand a chance. They don't match up to the champs. They're full of two-way guys, and what happened tonight is that we saw that Sam Presti have the best eye in basketball when it comes to talent. All of a sudden, SGA is not having the SGA-type series or game. And what do you see when he's on the bench? You see the emergence of A.J. Mitchell. Not only does he go for a playoff career high, but also the decision-making, because he had a playoff career in assists. This is how deep and dangerous this team is. It's moments that it could be Chet Holmgren that look like the best player on the floor. Alex Caruso comes in and his impact is all over the place, especially defensively and bringing that tenacity. So when you look at what they done, all they did was headhunt and search out Austin Reeves tonight. That's the conversation that we need to talk about. It's him, Austin Reeves.
0: Well, meanwhile, in the East.
4: Cunningham leans in, put it off the backboard, no. Rebound Mitchell, he'll dribble out the clock. 2-1, you can't hear it, but the buzzer sounds. Cavaliers win. Cavs win 116-109. And the Cavaliers are alive.
0: On WTAM, Donovan Mitchell, 35 points, 10 rebounds, and 4 assists. James Harden closed strong with 9 points in the fourth quarter. Head coach Kenny Atkinson.
5: We know how important it is to get this first win, to make it a series, you know. I felt like that third quarter, like, you know, we had great looks. Like great looks, and it just was, the ball wasn't falling. And I think that's how they got in the game. I wish our defense would have been better, you know, after the misses. But I'm like, man, we're getting great looks. We're missing. So you know, that's the spirit of this team, right? We don't get down. We're not like, oh man, they came back. It's like it's a veteran team. They kind of know that's how this goes. We're getting great shots. We're missing them. You know, stay with it.
0: Cavs got the win. Detroit still leads the series 2-1. Keeping with the NBA, the NBA draft lottery takes place Sunday, 3 p.m. Eastern in Chicago. Some monsters at the top of the draft, headlined by number one projected pick, A.J. DeBonta from BYU. You also have guys like Darren Peterson from Kansas, Cam Boozer out of Duke, Caleb Wilson from North Carolina. You have the Wizards, the Nets, the Pacers. They each have a 14% chance at the number one pick. Here's ESPN draft expert Jeremy Wu on the top prospect, A.J. DeBonta.
6: Coming back into the season early in the year, is this really viewed as anyone's race? I think Peterson had a lot of momentum. DeBonta came into the year, just had an okay senior year. People weren't sure which version of

0: AJ we were going to see. We saw him really turn it on as the year went on. He had a lot of responsibility at BYU. They were up and down. They had injuries. He stepped up. By the end of the year, you know, I'm sitting there at the Big 12 tournament and watching him really dominate, sort of figuring out that balance between scoring and playmaking and how to be that number one guy. That's something NBA teams took notice of. I think as the year went on, he really, some teams had him one, some teams sort of moved him up there. It's not a done deal, but he looks like the most probable guy right now just based off what he's done.
1: Well, the lottery is all about teams that didn't make the playoffs. Well, speaking of teams that didn't make the playoffs, after exactly 3 weeks of thinking it over, Steve Kerr has agreed to a 2-year contract to return as the coach of the Golden State Warriors. According to ESPN, Sham Sharania, the deal will keep Kerr as the highest paid coach in the NBA annually. Now, if you're wondering what the Warriors have in the lottery, they have the 11th best odds at getting the number one pick. And they have a 9.4% chance of moving into the top four, a 77.6% chance of remaining in the 11th spot. SportsCenter All Night, Chris Lewis here on ESPN Radio. The opening weekend of a milestone 30th season of the WNBA. And the league continues to move in a positive direction. This offseason, the league and the WNBAPA agreed on a historic new CBA benefiting the current players as well as some icons of the past. The league added teams in Toronto and Portland for this season, two more teams coming in the next 2 years. And of course, Caitlin Clark is healthy, back on the floor with the Indiana Fever. And before her 2026 debut, she sat down with Malika Andrews on the NBA Today.
2: If you could play one-on-one with anybody, current, not current, who would it be?
3: That's a fantastic question. Current or not current?
2: NBA, WNBA.
3: Well, like, I would get killed by every NBA player, but, like, Steph Curry.
2: You would play one-on-one with Steph Curry. I thought you were going to say Peyton Pritchard.
3: That's great. Peyton Pritchard. That's a great answer.
4: Wow. You can. Caitlin Clark effect.
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2: All right, we're sitting here, not playing one-on-one with Peyton Pritchard, but we're sitting here on the precipice of your third season in the
3: hard
2: WNBA.
3: To believe. It's crazy.
2: Where has time gone?
3: Truly.
2: It's insane.
3: It's wild.
2: So what does a successful third season look like for you?
3: I mean, hopefully a championship. I feel like we have all the pieces kind of put together now. We have had our core together for 3 years. Obviously, last season, I didn't get to play in many games, but still what we were able to do is absolutely incredible. I think having Steph, and that was her first year in our coaching staff, going into year three, you kind of had that culture and that foundation kind of laid, and we went through so much adversity.
6: Eighth at Sir now for Caitlin Clark. She had been dealing most recently with a groin injury.
2: You mentioned the playoffs last year. What was the most difficult part of having to watch that?
3: Yeah, I think looking back now, figuring out how to be a good leader and be a good teammate, I think that's probably what I learned the most. I think the like toughest moments for me were like the night before the games. Like you're in your hotel room, and it's like you're on a road trip, and it's like, man, my team is gearing up to play in game five of the semifinals to maybe go to the finals, and I know I don't get to put my uniform on. Like that makes me like emotional right now. Like that just like ate at me. Like I hated that.
2: There's not many people who know what it's even like to remotely try to walk in your shoes.
3: Yeah.
2: LeBron James may know a little bit about that, and you two have developed a relationship. What do you lean on him for? What's the last text message you guys exchanged?
3: Yeah, I mean, I think LeBron has just been there to support me more than anything. He understands the microscope that I'm under and the spotlight that's on me, and I think he just wants to be there for me more than anything. When I was hurt last year, he reached out and I was like, is there any way I can help you? Like, is there anybody I can connect you with? Like, just somebody that's there, like, trying to help you, trying to help make the game better, help you improve. And I think that's a lot of our relationship now. And then a little bit of golf, too. We text about golf. But that's next on our bucket list is to play golf together. I'm not sure either of us are too great, so we might be chasing the ball a lot. But I think basketball players just love that, like, mental challenge of, like, an individual sport of golf.
2: Of a season opener last year.
3: Yeah.
2: Started out with a bang.
3: Mm-hmm.
2: Does that come into your mind when you think of, you're the person who wants to put on a show every night and starting on May 9th to start the Caitlin show?
3: Yeah, I mean, I try to approach every preseason game the way I'm going to approach,

0: or the game on August 12th, whatever it is. Like, they're all the same to me. Same amount of fire, same amount of wanting to win than the one before it or the one that will be next.
1: And Caitlin Clark of the Fever began the season in a showcase matchup against Paige Beckers and the Dallas Wings. What a game. It was a thriller. Indiana down 3 on their final possession.
2: Almost a football-like formation here. As Cunningham will inbound. Fever down 3, 1.3 remaining. Mitchell gets a clean look. Can't hit. And that will do it. Dallas escapes in an offensive shootout. 107-104 the final in an opening day thriller.
1: First season opening game in WNBA history where both teams scored at least 100. Paige Beckers had 20 points. Caitlin Clark had 20 points. Elsewhere, the W, Dream, beat the Lynx 91-90. The Lynx blew a 15-point halftime lead. The Sky topped the Fire in the Portland Fire's first game, 98-83. Significant trade in baseball. Cleveland Guardians, they acquired two-time Gold Glove winning catcher Patrick Bailey from the San Francisco Giants for the 29th pick in this year's MLB draft. And left-handed pitching prospect Matt Tugboat Wilkinson. That's a nickname from the 1970s, if I ever heard it. Here's the insider Buster Olney on Hammer and Emmett.
3: He's hitting 146. His adjusted OPS plus, and that statistic, 100 is average, is 16 so far this year. And we've seen the San Francisco Giants struggle offensively, and in the last week, they basically decided, you know what, this just can't work. Yes, Patrick Bailey is generally considered to be one of the very best defensive catchers in baseball, absolutely the best at framing, so they move him out. I think Cleveland, as you guys know, the Guardians have long lived without a prolific offense. They win with pitching, with catching, and with defense. And so they're like, this guy's perfect for us. So now between Austin Hedges and Patrick Bailey, they have two probably of the three or four best defensive catchers in baseball, because if the Guardians are going to win or lose, it's going to be because of pitching. And they're doing everything they can to foster that. And if you're the Giants, I'm sure Patrick Bailey, when he was benched earlier in the week, I think the Giants probably understood he was prepared to go someplace else.
1: One sad note in baseball, longtime Atlanta Braves manager Bobby Cox has died, the team announced on Saturday. He was 84 years old.
4: Bobby Cox managed 29 seasons in the major leagues, and it is virtually impossible to find a player who didn't love playing for him. He was the ultimate player's manager, who trusted his guys and treated them all like men.
5: I kind of live my manager's career with two words, recognition and praise. That's who Bobby Cox is.
6: The one thing you always hear is that Bobby was the best. Everybody says it, and everybody who says it, we know what it means.
4: He was a great manager, quote, the greatest to ever put on a uniform, said former Brave Tim Hudson. Cox won 2,504 games, fourth most of all time. He went to the postseason 16 times, more than any other manager, and won 14 division titles in a row, a record in the divisional era.
7: The Atlanta Braves have brought the first championship to Atlanta.
4: He won 100 games six times. He won the Manager of the Year four times and was inducted into the Hall of Fame in 2014.
8: I made trades and acquired players and put teams together with great confidence that they were being placed into the hand of the greatest manager of men.
4: Cox's signature was his metal spikes, which he wore right to the end of his managerial career at age 70 because, Chipper Jones said, quote, that's what big leaguers do. And no one in a major league uniform personified what it meant to be a big leaguer more than Bobby Cox.
9: A small part of Bobby Cox as a baseball player changes your career. 20 years with the man changes your life.
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1: I'm Jacob Reimer. The Cleveland Cavaliers fell in Game 2 to the Pistons last night, 107-97, dropping to 2-0 in the series. Donovan Mitchell led the way for the Cavs with 31 points. It wasn't a great night for James Harden. He finished with only 10 points, was 3 of 13 from the field, and had 4 turnovers. Head coach Kenny Atkinson said after the game that he's taking the blame for Harden's rough offensive performance.
2: I feel, you know, on me. You know, he took 2 shots in the second half. I'll put that on me. The idea in the second half is to push the pace, you know, and try to play quicker and get the ball up the court. And he was doing a great job getting off it. But our offense isn't at a point now, like when him and Don should get off it, it should come back to them at some point. You know what I'm saying? And I felt that didn't, but both him and Don didn't kind of circle back to him. So we got to look at it. We can't have our, you know, Hall of Famer taking 2 shots in the second half. I'll take that one.
1: Game 3 between the Cavs and Pistons will be in Cleveland on Saturday. In baseball, the Reds are trending in the wrong direction as they've lost their last 7 games. They're at home tonight starting a series with the Houston Astros. Cincinnati activated Nick Lodolo from the 15-day injured list today, and he will get the start tonight. First pitch is at 6:10. As for the Guardians, they are also at home tonight, fresh off back-to-back wins. They begin a series with the Twins. They get things started from Cleveland at 7:15. I'm Jacob Reimer, and this is the Ohio News Network.
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4: Our Skynet overnight forecast calls for a chance of showers or thunderstorms. We'll have an overnight low of 48 degrees. For Sunday, Mother's Day, a chance of showers, mainly in the morning, then partly sunny to mostly sunny with a high 63 degrees. For Monday, sunshine, a high of 58. Tuesday, a chance of showers, mostly sunny and 64. For Skynet weather, I'm Max Crenshaw on ESPN Radio 1430 AM and 105.7 FM.
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3: Chris, we start on the diamond in Cincinnati, where Dane Myers flashed the leather and the Reds win over the Astros as they end their long losing streak, as heard on ESPN Radio.
4: Just 4 hits for the Astros today, and a curve is hit well out to right center. Chasing back, reaching out on the run, the catch is made, the kissing into the fence in right center. Dane Myers racing back, and a brilliant catch by the Cincinnati center fielder.
1: Number 4.
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5: Here's Kyle Schwarber, and the pitch. Kyle blasts it high and deep down the line, and that is on its way. Way back, second deck. 3-run Schwarbomb. A 4 spot here in the third inning. Kyle Schwarber with his 14th home run of the season.
1: Number 3.
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4: 2-1 to Jacob. He lifts that one high in the air, out to right and deep. One is back, and it's gone! Just what the doctor ordered. Mr. Marcy drives in both of them. He's got a 3-run homer, and the fish out in front. It's 7-4 in the bottom of the eighth.
3: To the NBA playoffs, where James Harden sends the Cavaliers crowd into a frenzy with a step-back three-pointer in Cleveland's win over Detroit. The call on WTAM.
4: Here's Harden. Harden, met by Tobias Harris. Harden, out front, between his legs. Harden, steps right. Three ball.
2: Got it! Got it! Harden hit it! Harden hit the three! 25.9 to go! James Harden, as the crowd roars with a silencer.
1: Number 1.
3: And finally to the NHL playoffs, where the Red Hot Hurricanes advance to the Eastern Conference Finals thanks to an overtime goal by Jackson Blake. The call on 99.9 The Fan.
4: Now Drysdale can't get it past Slavin. He gets it to Hall. Hall whips it across. Blake with a shot. He scores! It's over! Series over! Jackson Blake wins it in overtime!
6: Boy, was Saturday jam-packed. Well, news from Friday, the NFL Referees Association, a new 7-year collective bargaining agreement agreed to, which eliminates the possibility of a work stoppage prior to the 2026 season. Here's ESPN's Jeremy Fowler on NFL Live.
7: With the people I talked to, the league office, there's a sigh of relief. They did not want replacement refs. Now they get a win-win for the fans, for the league office, and for the officials. Now the league is figuring it has a win here because it gets more access to these officials. There used to be a dead period from the end of the season to like mid to late May where they could sort of disappear. Now the NFL can get their hands on them a little bit, do more training, try to keep more accountability for in-season play.
6: So wages up. Good news. More training, also good news. So when your team doesn't win as many games as you hope they will next season, you can't blame the replacement refs for that. We're not having replacement refs in the NFL coming up next season. And that about does it for this edition of SportsCenter All Night. We always hand out the thank yous at the end. Our producer, Javon Cutler, our technical director, Jake Boson. My name is Chris Lewis. Coming up next, it is Best Week Ever right here on ESPN Radio.

0: edition of Unsportsmanlike with Chris Canty, Michelle Spellman, and me, Evan Cohen. The draft is done. Mini camps are wrapping up, but it's never too early to give you the biggest roster holes for each of the Super Bowl contenders. It's Unsportsmanlike, 6 a.m. Eastern, right here on ESPN Radio, ESPN 2, and ESPNU.
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19: 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Mitchell going for 22, and he's got it as he hits a ground shot on the first marker, far side of the lane.
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18: 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A.J. Mitchell with a playoff career high 24 points. Thunder win at 131-108. Now lead 3-0 in the series. The NBA playoffs will continue here on ESPN Radio today.

0: 3 p.m. Eastern. That's when our coverage of Game 4 between the Knicks and the Sixers begin. That from Philadelphia, where the Sixers are up or down 3-0.
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8: Ah, indeed it is. Reunited, and it feels so good on this Mother's Day. Good morning, America, and anybody across the world listening to us here on ESPN Radio or the ESPN app. She is Courtney Cronin, and I am Peter Burns. Look, it's like the Spider-Man meme. You're here, I'm here, we're both here. What?
9: First time for everything, right?
8: I thought we had finagled this thing perfectly with ESPN, where we get the naming rights of the show, but then we don't ever actually have to show up because we're doing other sporting events that's going on right now. Until I realized we don't get paid unless we actually do the show. So now I'm actually back.
9: Interesting the way that that works. But yeah. I'm hoping that this is not the last time. You here next Sunday?
8: Actually, no, because I'll be calling the PGA Championships
9: and Aronimic.
8: Hey, Mikey, don't get upset with me. Listen, this is the first time I've seen you in like a month and a half. We're not even 2 minutes through the show right now. Just relax just a little bit. Okay, Rachel, you know better. She turns on her camera here on the Zoom. We got things to get to. We got NBA playoffs. We got huge changes in college sports, both in on the hoops side of it and on the football field as well. WNBA gets kicked off as well. Major League Baseball has had a run this year so far. And now we're also talking a little bit about some of the legends that we lost and some great stories that are going to come from those as well. But without further ado, let's get into it with this.
3: This is the biggest story of the week ever.
8: Playoffs. That's right. That's where we're at right now, although it doesn't seem that way for the Los Angeles Lakers as a new star has arrived. Courtesy of ESPN Radio. Play it.
10: Holmgren at the dotted arc. Spins. Fires. His shot dances off the iron. Mitchell's there for an offensive rebound in the left short corner. Everybody does their job on the Thunder and does it well. Mitchell to the basket. Push from behind. And the layup still goes. A chance for three at the line for A.J. Mitchell.
8: Yeah, not Donovan Mitchell, right? I mean, this is Courtney Cronin. We know who Donovan Mitchell is for the Cavs. We'll get into him a little bit later. This is A.J. Mitchell. On a scale of 1 to 10, how familiar of A.J. Mitchell's games have you been really for all season long for the Thunder?
9: Not all season long, because Jalen Williams wasn't hurt all season long. But he's been terrific in Williams' absence. And I know there's some people say, well, if the Thunder want to win a title, they've got to get Jay Williams back at some point. I don't know, man. The depth of this team and the way that they are absolutely annihilating the Lakers night in and night out, despite Shea being kept in check, I don't know how you can pick against this team at all.
8: 24-10 last night for A.J. Mitchell. He was a second-round pick. And remember, he had played a little bit in his rookie year, ended up having some injuries, and then finally started getting into the rotation a little bit. And this goes to show you about how important last year's playoff experience and that championship run were for the Thunder, that A.J. Mitchell got a little taste of it, got to play a little bit in some garbage time, but now he's having to step up because you talked about with the injury. So no Jalen Williams, no problem for him right now. And I look at this, and it feels to me that there's two storylines here for this Thunder-Lakers series. One, the Thunder's just that damn good, right? As far as defending champs coming in and just running it back again, this is the best that a

0: defending champ has done through 7 games in the NBA playoffs. I mean, they are on fire, and they're doing it without Williams. And the flip side of it, CC, it feels as if the Lakers were all in. All the chips were in the middle of making sure they didn't have a first-round exit. And after that, now they're on vacation time.
1: 1, 2, 3, Cancun.
0: Cancun, yeah. Do you think they go to Cancun?
1: Maybe Cabo, maybe Turks and Caicos, maybe somewhere that's a little less touristy.
0: I think they're Turks. Yeah.
1: I mean, hell, the way that their head coach is talking about it reflects the way that Marcus Smart's talked about it. It reflects the way that LeBron James has talked about it. A whole lot of the word backside being used into how they feel they've been handled in this series.
0: Earmuffs coming up if you're driving to church this morning. Here's what J.J. Redick, the Lakers head coach, had to say in his post-game presser.
2: Well, again, the turnovers, you know, we lower number, but they still scored 30 points off those turnovers. I think we had 5 of them in the third. I think all of them actually led to them getting fast break transition baskets. I don't know what the ended up being, but I know at one point they were 11 of 17 from 3 in the second half. You know, they you know, you're not getting stops. It's harder to score. But, you know, again, the MVP is, you know, 18, 22, 7 of 20 tonight, and they've kicked our 3 straight games. They're an incredible basketball team.
1: Accurate assessment.
0: I mean, state the facts. That's exactly what J.J. Redick did. I mean, just the idea of Shea is averaging, what, 21 points a game this series, which still is decent, right?
1: It's way below where he was in the regular season.
0: Because he's 31 points a game, and that's what the Lakers have done. Says, listen, we're going to take Shea Gilgeous-Alexander out of the game, which doesn't matter. Because A.J. Mitchell is earning himself a boatload of money right now. He's averaging 20 points, 6 boards, and only 1 turnover. And I think that's the biggest thing. You think about some of these guys, hey, first time you get into these games, is it too big for you as far as clutch time? Here's what A.J. Mitchell had to say in the presser about what he's learned about himself lately.
3: I think the biggest thing for me was just going out there and being confident. I know what I can do, and I think when I go out there, I just want to compete and help this team win and play freely, have confidence. And I think, obviously, my teammates gave me a lot of confidence and the coaching staff, so it's been amazing to see that.
0: And the idea of what? He went 5 of 20 from the field in that first game, and they're like, dude, just keep being aggressive. And how that's paid off? A 3-0 lead. By the way, what do you think the record is? There's been 161 teams in best-of-game series that have been up 3-0. Do you know what their record is in those series?
1: Whatever the number was, you told me, and 0.
0: That's correct.
1: They don't
0: actually
1: lose.
0: Ding, ding, ding. 161-0. We'll see how that plays out. All right, on the other side, we had another game. Cavaliers, Pistons. Here's the other Mitchell. Make it rain.
4: Cavs by 4 with the ball. Here's Donovan Mitchell. Takes the pass down the lane. Flips. Scores with the right hand. Timeout Pistons. Good. Donovan Mitchell with his second straight 30-point ball game. Cavs by 6. 92-86.
0: WTAM on the call. Now, Courtney, I want you to listen to this next play call on James Harden, and I want you to decipher what you think the announcer was really thinking when it happened. Here it is.
4: Here's Harden. Harden, met by Tobias Harris. Harden, out front, between his legs. Harden, steps right, 3 ball. Got it! Harden hit it! Harden hit the 3! 25.9 to go! James Harden!
0: What are you laughing at? What are you laughing at, Courtney?
1: Because I think that announcer really wanted to say, oh my goodness, he actually did it. He didn't turn the ball over there. His feet weren't too big for his body, and then he flops on the court and then commits a turnover.
0: Listen to this one more time, because I'm looking at this through a completely different lens now. Okay, you're saying that you thought the announcer was like, here we go. James Harden going to let us down like he did in game 1 or game 2, and then he was surprised. Now let me listen to this one more time to take a listen.
4: Here's Harden. Harden, met by Tobias Harris. Harden, out front, between his legs. Harden, steps right, 3 ball. Got it!

0: See, that's the type of player they were expecting to get when they traded for him at the deadline. But it's not just to get you one game in an Eastern Conference final Eastern Conference semifinal series. Like, he's got it. Can you do this for more than one game? Can you do it for three? Can you do it for four or five?
1: He did it for one. Relax. I go back to the call, and it's almost like my son now when he goes to pee. I'm like, oh, he's going to get it all over the toilet seat. He's going to get it all. Oh, look at my man. Hey, he did. Like, he was all surprised about it. You know who was not surprised about what James Harden did? Donovan Mitchell. Listen to what he had to say in the postgame presser.
2: It's James Harden. I mean, I feel like we've been seeing that for 17 years. We had no doubt the right play was going to be made. Passing, scoring. Obviously, he hit some big-time shots, but late game, it's always great to be able to just give it to him space and let him attack.
1: Does Donovan Mitchell watch NBA basketball?
0: He's like, yeah, he's been doing this for 17, 18
1: years. How much does he watch James Harden's career?
0: Well, so he just must have blacked out at those parts where James Harden's had more turnovers than field goals in games, and which has happened the last two games that they played in, but let's just forget that. That's just recency bias, Peter.
1: I will say this, though. Harden handled himself extremely well because those first two games are kind of what we've known James Harden's career to be. A guy that has been in the playoffs every single year of his career, but when it came down to crunch time, didn't answer the bell, and a lot of times almost seemed disinterested when he couldn't answer the bell. Last night, he did the right plays at the right time. I was impressed with what Harden did, and he even talked about it going, listen, I'm just trying to be a facilitator. I've been here long enough. I think he desperately wants to win that ring. He needed a game like that, and he got it. We'll continue to talk about other NBA playoffs coming up in just a little bit, but the WNBA entering its 30th season, and they started out with an absolute bang. Courtesy of ABC, Caitlin Clark making it rain.
3: Mitchell using the screen. Clark evades. 3 seconds. Clark, the spin and the lay. Looking healthy on that finish. Sims flings it up, and that'll do it for the third. Clark with 10 points in the quarter. Now has 1,000 for her career.
1: Good week for her, right? The WNBA season started. I think she went out with, she walked out the tunnel with, Morgan Wallen in Indianapolis and his concert, so she was feeling it. But the game itself was a great one. Here it is. Wings hold on to defeat the Fever.
3: Almost a football-like formation here. As Cunningham will inbound. Fever down three, 1.3 remaining. Mitchell gets a clean look. Can't hit. And that will do it. Dallas escapes in an offensive shootout. 107-104 the final. In an opening day thriller.
0: And it was. I mean, the second game, not so much on ring night for the Las Vegas Aces, where they get trounced by the Mercury.
1: Yeah.
0: But to see the last four first round picks go head to head in this matchup, Aaliyah Boston, Caitlin Clark, AZ Fudd, and Paige Beckers, what a win for the for the Wings. This is a team that won 10 games last year. I know a lot of people are going to criticize AZ Fudd and say, well, that was her WNBA debut, 3 minutes. Two shots, three points, 2 minutes, field goals in 18 minutes. But she's young. She came off the bench. I'm sure that this is going to be a role that evolves over the season. But hey, the W is back. There's been a lot of fanfare around it. 30th season. And this is the star power that's going to help carry the league this season and usher in a new fan base.
1: I will say this. I was going through all the different highlights of what sound we wanted to play, and every single sound bite was from a player that I'm familiar with what they did on the collegiate level, right? And it's taken a while for the WNBA to get there, but in that 30th season, my goodness, they have some stars. Biggest story of the week is brought to you by PayPal, the official peer-to-peer payment sponsor of the NFL. Coming up, we look at some potential classic NBA playoff matchups, and Steve Kerr make sure that Steph Curry retires a Warrior. 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
8: The Cavs get that victory. Now we start spinning it forward, CeCe. And I look at this, and you've been fired up about the Eastern Conference and where we're at right now. We've got this series. What do you want to have happen? What are you hoping to happen?
9: I want to see the Knicks sweep because their fans have gotten so out of control about this, chanting, "We want OKC in Philly" the other day. So I want to see what happens when they have to get through the team that they're going to face before they would face the Oklahoma City Thunder, which very likely could be the Detroit Pistons. I don't think the Cavs have a couple more games in this. I think you're going to get more of James Harden that you saw in games one and two than the one who closed out game three. But I want to see Knicks, Pistons, and here's where I'm torn. I love watching the Minnesota Timberwolves. I love watching Anthony Edwards only get better the more time he's playing.
8: Here comes the but. Here comes the however.
9: It is. They are the most fun team right now playing basketball. But I want to see Wemby in the Spurs. I want to see him do this in year three. Yeah. And I want to see him go play the Thunder and take down the Thunder.
8: I mean, I listen, I've got a dog in the fight, the fact that I had a

0: opportunity to be in San Antonio for the 99 championship, the 03, the 05, and the 07. And hell, should have been the 04 as well, too. Damn you, Derek Fisher, as I wake up early this morning. 0.4 seconds. I'll never forget that. And I see it in the way that this Spurs team has come together, that Wimby has just become this basketball alien that we thought he was going to be for the first time he stepped on the court, and he has lived up to that, but so did the whole Spurs. But I vividly remember of kind of, this would be the old school matchups if this indeed happens, right? Because Spurs Thunder used to go at it, right? I mean, and this goes back to the Harden, Russell Westbrook days. I mean, these are the ones, and Durant. I mean, those Thunder Spurs series were battles back in the day. And so, and honestly, if you end up getting Pistons Knicks, I'm in for that battle. Okay, I mean, that almost seems like a, you know, old school, like the Bad Boys type. I mean, like, I almost want to throw back, like, I need a full throwback if we get Knicks Pistons.
1: I'm talking like, get that level of beef, Peter. I don't think
0: I'm talking about complete beef. I'm talking about old school referees, no blood, no foul. Okay. I want Charles Oakley there. I want Bill Laimbeer. I want all of it. Give me the old school, like the short shorts, everything back in the day. We need to have a throwback. I would love it because it feels like, while it's a juxtaposition of old school brands, it is still new school basketball that's being played by these two teams right now.
1: It is, and it would be awesome to see Victor Wembanyama, who has been a force since they had that Game 1 loss by 2 points. They annihilated the Timberwolves in Game 2, and they took care of business again in Game 3. To have a 2-1 series lead right now, when you're the team that hasn't arrived. The Wolves made back-to-back Western Conference Finals last year and the year before. They are the more experienced team. They're the more hurt team right now, although their superstar is playing, which is just truly remarkable that Anthony Edwards has some sort of physical ability to heal faster than everybody. I think Julius Randle called it Wolverine, which is great because they need him. They need him. The spark that he brings to this game is unlike anything we've seen. But I don't know. Like, there's times where I'm like, have you guys ever seen a double team before? But that's what I have to question. And the Spurs are bringing it on the offensive end and the defensive end with Wemby. I mean, hell, 12 blocks the other night in the loss, and then seeing what he did in Game 3. This guy is, like, he's the most fun player to watch playing basketball right now that hasn't won anything, that hasn't even got close to winning anything yet.
0: And so we'll have those games coming up a little bit later today. Now, the other part of this that I saw across our timeline late yesterday is Steve Kerr is having another 2-year contract, right? Now, like, it makes sense that you necessarily wouldn't have a 1-year contract for him. But with that 2-year contract, Kendrick Perkins, our NBA analyst, was on SportsCenter last night talking about what it really truly means for the Warriors.
2: Steph Curry is going to retire in a Golden State Warriors uniform because that's the only way that this contract agreement got done, is because Steve Kerr wasn't going to coach anybody else. And Steph Curry wasn't going to play for anybody else. So those two are tied together at the hip. And so what this means is that Steph Curry is most likely going to sign the contract extension, and then they're going to reevaluate the roster because they're still going to try to be a title contender and contend for a title. As long as you got Steph Curry, you're trying to go win a championship. And when you look at this roster is not built to win a championship from what they had this previous season. And so now that you got Steve Kerr inked in, they're going to get in the front office together, and they're going to make some moves this summer.
0: I mean, listen, this is a rebuild contract. This is a legacy contract. This reminds me of the last contract that Kobe had signed with the Lakers, going, listen, we're going to give a boatload of money, but for everything he's done, that's what it kind of feels like. And it also feels like they did this because I think that they peeked in and looked at Todd Golden over at Florida and tried to woo him over to the NBA. But Todd had all of his players at the University of Florida coming back, and he wants one more run after the sting of losing to Iowa over in this and not getting to the Sweet 16. I think that's another reason why Steve Kerr is going to be out there with the Warriors for a couple of years.
1: But the question then becomes, is he doing it because he wants to ride off into the sunset with his guys, with Steph Curry at the end of his career? Steph is not going to be there much longer. Draymond Green, he has the player option. If he decides to exercise it, great, he stays. If not, he becomes a unrestricted free agent. But is it about that, or is it about winning a title? Because I don't think they're going to win a title in the next 2 years.
0: No, but here's the deal. Does Steve Kerr want that? Yes. Do the Warriors want that?

0: You want them to be a rebuilding team? You could say, well, I don't really want it, but then guess what? The Spurs were in a rebuild, and guess what ended up happening? Look at where they're at right now. Best week ever rolls on.
1: 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The Knicks are rolling. Winners of six straight, including three against the 76ers, who are now facing a must-win game four. 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
7: Afternoon, I'm Jacob Reimer. The Cleveland Cavaliers fell in Game 2 to the Pistons last night, 107-97, dropping to 2-0 in the series. Donovan Mitchell led the way for the Cavs with 31 points. It wasn't a great night for James Harden. He finished with only 10 points, was 3 of 13 from the field, and had 4 turnovers. Head coach Kenny Atkinson said after the game that he's taking the blame for Harden's rough offensive performance.
8: I feel, you know, on me. You know, he took 2 shots in the second half. I'll put that on me. The idea in the second half is to push the pace, you know, and try to play quicker and get the ball up the court. And he was doing a great job getting off it. But our offense isn't at a point now, like when him and Don get off it, it should come back to them at some point. You know what I'm saying? And I felt that didn't. But both him and Don didn't kind of circle back to him. So we got to look at it. We can't have our, you know, Hall of Famer taking 2 shots in the second half. I'll take that one.
7: Game 3 between the Cavs and Pistons will be in Cleveland on Saturday. In baseball, the Reds are trending in the wrong direction as they've lost their last 7 games. They're at home tonight starting a series with the Houston Astros. Cincinnati activated Nick Lodolo from the 15-day injured list today, and he will get the start tonight. First pitch is at 6:10. As for the Guardians, they are also at home tonight, fresh off back-to-back wins. They begin a series with the Twins. They get things started from Cleveland at 7:15. I'm Jacob Reimer, and this is the Ohio News Network.
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10: Our Skynet overnight forecast calls for a chance of showers or thunderstorms. We'll have an overnight low of 48 degrees. For Sunday, Mother's Day, a chance of showers, mainly in the morning, then partly sunny to mostly sunny with a high 63 degrees. For Monday, sunshine, a high of 58. Tuesday, a chance of showers, mostly sunny and 64. For Skynet weather, I'm Max Crenshaw on ESPN Radio 1430 AM and 105.7 FM.
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0: Peter Burns, best week ever here on ESPN Radio, always presented by Progressive Insurance. This is fitting. Some, you know, like, you know, in wrestlers, they have the, like, you know, their song coming up. Same thing. Baseball, you've got your song. And then I think Mama Said Knock You Out might be the perfect song for Heather Dinich, because I could totally see that with the way that she is caffeinated in the kiddos. And she's like, listen, let's have a smooth offseason. And then boom, all of a sudden, all the college football coaches says, yeah, let's go to a 2014 playoff. Is that fair to say on this Mother's Day, Miss Dinich?
1: That's my song. That's my walk-up song. I play that in the kitchen for my boys when they don't unload the dishwasher. That's fitting.
0: I can see that. Or whenever you spend time cooking dinner and the kids are like, I don't like this. They're like, dude, seriously, Mama said knock you out. Like, it'll actually happen. When you saw the news come out from the, I think it was AFCA, and the college coaches have basically said, listen, let's get rid of the conference championship games. Let's expand the college football playoff. Let's go from 12 to 24. Your first reaction was what?
1: Well, first of all, let's pump the brakes on that for a second, because not all coaches are in favor of 24. Mm. So, and going back to that statement that they said, I never saw 24 in there. So there are certainly coaches throughout the country, particularly in the Big Ten, some in the SEC, who do want to see a 24-team playoff. But I think the bigger picture is the calendar and trying to end the college football season at the second Saturday in January, I believe is what it was. And if you go to a 24-team playoff, that's not impossible, but I know that there is a push to keep the quarterfinals on New Year's Day, right? So there's some value in that. But big picture, with a 24-team playoff, I think what listeners need to know is that I think it's fair to say there's more support for it collectively than ever before. Does that mean it'll happen? No, because a month or two ago, whatever it was, there was more support for a 16-team playoff. So this pendulum continues to swing, and there are more hurdles in getting a 24-team playoff, but it starts with the calendar.
2: So why does it have to be 24? Because you just mentioned 16 there. I would imagine a more gradual approach to expansion would get a wider acceptance from coaches out there. Why do they feel the need to double the field by 27, Heather?
1: Well, it doesn't have to be 24, but here's the reasoning behind it. One, they believe that it would bring more value to the regular season as opposed to the opposite, because more teams have a chance to get into the field. So that would also create better non-conference matchups, because then you don't have Texas saying, I'm afraid to play Ohio State. I don't want to play Ohio State, because if we lose and then we lose another game, a la Florida, we're not going to get into the college football playoffs. So you have also the underlying storyline of all the coaches who got fired last year because they didn't make the playoff, right? Mid-season. And I'm talking specifically about guys like James Franklin at Penn State and Brian Kelly at LSU, right? You pick up that third loss and you're doomed. And so while you have athletic directors throughout the country saying, invest in college football, invest in your program, get this NIL money, you got people like at Mizzou being like, why? Because I can't make the college football playoff at this rate. And coaches throughout the SEC were livid when the playoff didn't expand and they went to a 9-game league schedule, making it more difficult to go through a season without two or three losses. So that's why they are looking at a 24-team playoff, because of coaches' job security, because of inclusion throughout it, make the regular season more meaningful, but not everyone is bought into it. And at the top, those SEC presidents are the ones that need to be convinced for it to happen.
0: I know Heather Dinich joining Courtney Cronin and Peter Burns here on Best Week Ever. I know I sure as hell don't want a 2014 playoff, at least anytime soon. And for me, Heather, I look at this and I go, I always believed in the sanctity of being nervous.

0: on every single game on Saturdays. And that's what made college football stand out compared to the football that I see on Sundays. They're both different products, but we see the game on Saturdays morphing closer and closer to the NFL. Right? I mean, at least the NFL has contracts. The college football world does not necessarily have it right now. I'm just shocked about not only that, about them trying, or I'm not really shocked because it's the head coaches that want more security, the athletic directors that want more money, and the television companies that want more inventory. I get that. Where I'm lost here as well on it is trying to get rid of the conference championship games. And so I think that's probably a really interesting point of how the Sankeys and the Petites of the world and other conference commissioners are going to navigate that. And what does the future look like if they get rid of these championship games?
1: Right. And back to your original question about the AFCA, the American Football Coaches Association, part of what they said in there was those championship games have run their course. Why are we still doing this? And when the CFP went from 4 to 12 teams, I remember standing at Big Ten Media Days and talking to James Franklin, who asked that question at that time, as well as some SEC coaches. It was like they saw the writing on the wall about the diminishing value of playing in it and then going into the CFP. The bottom line here is the bottom line, which is the money. And in order to get rid of those conference championship games, people want an explanation as to how you're going to compensate for them. But what I don't think is being talked about enough is that you could see those conference championship games go away in a 16-team playoff as well because of all of these questions that we're talking about and how do you make up the revenue for it and where do you fit all of these games in. But I think one thing that's creeping towards finding places for all this to fit is starting the season at week zero, which seems to be very close to reality right now. There's another June meeting from the Division I cabinet where they're going to review a lot of these proposals. That's one of them. So if you start the season at week zero, a standard start time, and wrap it up a week earlier without those conference championship games, then you give yourself a little more leeway. But what coaches really like about that is then you have two built-in bye weeks.
2: There are a lot of people who look at this, college football diehards, and even casual fans who wonder, will the 24-team playoff, if it gets there, kill the regular season, or rather the importance of the regular season? How do you answer that?
1: I answer that as we got to see what happens, because there are so many unintended consequences to all of these decisions. And it's hard to sit here and say it'll swing one way or another. I feel like with a 12-team playoff, there are things that have popped up that have been good and some, like the length of the season, that have been not so good. And you need to have it play out to evaluate it correctly. And, you know, when you talk about the value of the regular season, if a team like Iowa has a chance to be in the college football playoff more so than it does right now, I would say, yeah, Iowa fans are super engaged. But when you lose three games and it's still okay, well, it takes some pressure off. But also it's kind of like, well, they're going to be in the playoff anyway, so who cares? And I think about the top 25 that comes out from the selection day. 24 of those teams are going to be in, you know, and it's like, well, where's the drama? Where's the intrigue in that?
0: Heather Dennis joining Cordy Cronin, Peter Burns here. And I look at this, I was wrong. Believe it or not, I never thought I'd ever utter that here, Heather. But I was wrong because I thought when we went from 4 to 12, we would bastardize the regular season, right? And I was wrong in that calculation because I look at how many other teams felt like they were still alive in late October, early November, how many different fan bases were there. But I do think that when you get into this abundance part, that the scarcity is what made all these games really interesting, right? All right? Like I go back and look at even Ohio State, Michigan, okay, a couple years ago. And then, you know, what? Ohio State, I'm flipping it, right? But what? Ohio State loses to Michigan. You think, okay, it's all over. Then they go on a hell of a run and win a national championship. You're going to lose a little bit of that. And we saw that, right? Already, I think once you go to 24, I don't know of any person, like how many fans want to jeopardize what makes college football special in the regular season

0: just to see a couple of more teams get in. Do we really believe that the 18th team in college football can win a national championship and go on a run? I don't know if I believe that.
1: It's different than basketball. It's very different than basketball. You know, the Cinderella teams of the world are the Cincinnati's and the Houston's, which can get into the college football playoff. You know, Cincinnati, when they weren't in the Big 12, when they're in the Group of Five, right, making that run. But it had to be perfect. And I think that there's, with NIL, continued disparity and financial gap between, you know, the Ohio States and Alabama's of the world and some of those Group of Six teams. But back to your earlier point, one of the things that made the 12-team playoff special was the inclusion of conference champions. And one of the reasons everyone is hanging on conference championship weekend is because the winner of the Sun Belt is going to be, I don't know, have a chance to compete for the national title. And you're like, what? You know? And that's so fun. And so to counterpoint that, if you have the 23rd team that actually has a chance to compete for the national title, and that might be an undefeated Navy team, have at it, middies, you know? So I think you can look at it any which way you want. But I think chasing that conference championship is a big deal. I understand we're talking about these games going away, but how else do you determine who the best teams are without, you know, it's just win-loss record by opponents, all these tiebreakers you got to figure out, whatever it might be. That's how you still have to make that meaningful, determine how you're figuring out those teams who are going to represent your league in the CFP.
0: Heather, last one real quick. Which college football coach in their first year are you most excited to see coming up this year?
1: I mean, can you just answer SEC? I mean, how many coaches were in the SEC?
0: Six during their first full year, correct.
1: Yeah. I think if I had to nail it down, I would pick John Sumrall at Florida. I had a chance to talk to him this spring. I talked to a lot of the guys this spring, including Alex Golish at Auburn. But I think you can only go up if you're a Florida Gator at this point. And I think he has what it takes to flip a switch pretty quickly there. I would be surprised if they don't at least double their win total. I, if you're a Florida fan, I think that's fair to expect. So I'm curious to see what he can do in his first year.
0: All eyes will be on him, on Lane Kiffin as well. I had an opportunity to visit with Will Stein, the former offensive coordinator at Oregon, who's over there at Kentucky, and I'm fired up to see what he's going to bring. A lot of new blood to the sports, but a lot of things still go on tradition, and it's always our visit with Heather Dinich. Happy Mother's Day.
1: Thank you. I heard you say you were wrong. Mother's Day is complete.
0: Oh, my gosh. There we go.
1: Steelers.
0: I'd get it. I'd get that right there. All right. Heather Dinich joining us. Did she get a Tupac bobblehead? We'll talk about that coming up next here. Best Week Ever on ESPN Radio.
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4: I'm Jacob Reimer. The Cleveland Cavaliers fell in Game 2 to the Pistons last night, 107-97, dropping to 2-0 in the series. Donovan Mitchell led the way for the Cavs with 31 points. It wasn't a great night for James Harden. He finished with only 10 points, was 3 of 13 from the field, and had 4 turnovers. Head coach Kenny Atkinson said after the game that he's taking the blame for Harden's rough offensive performance.
5: I feel, you know, on me. You know, he took 2 shots in the second half. I'll put that on me. We tried to, the idea in the second half is to push the pace, you know, and try to play quicker and get the ball up the court. And he was doing a great job getting off it. But our offense isn't at a point now, like when him and Don should get off it, it should come back to them at some point. You know what I'm saying? And

0: felt that that didn't, but both him and Don didn't kind of circle back to him. So we got to look at it. We can't have our, you know, Hall of Famer taking two shots in the second half. I'll take that one.
1: Game three between the Cavs and Pistons will be in Cleveland on Saturday. In baseball, the Reds are trending in the wrong direction as they've lost their last seven games. They're at home tonight starting a series with the Houston Astros. Cincinnati activated Nick Lodolo from the 15-day injured list today, and he will get the start tonight. First pitch is at 6:10. As for the Guardians, they are also at home tonight, fresh off back-to-back wins. They begin a series with the Twins. They get things started from Cleveland at 7:15. I'm Jacob Reimer, and this is the Ohio News Network.
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3: Our Skynet overnight forecast calls for a chance of showers or thunderstorms. We'll have an overnight low of 48 degrees. For Sunday, Mother's Day, a chance of showers, mainly in the morning, then partly sunny to mostly sunny with a high 63 degrees. For Monday, sunshine, a high of 58. Tuesday, a chance of showers, mostly sunny and 64. For Skynet weather, I'm Max Crenshaw on ESPN Radio 1430 AM and 105.7 FM.
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0: Dear Mama, here on this Mother's Day, found like we were just doing like a top 25 radio, like here, Quiet Storm. For all the moms out there, dedicate this to you, Tupac, Dear Mama. Courtney Cronin, Peter Burns. What are you laughing
1: at? You'd be good as a disc jockey. I would love
0: No, that. I would not.
1: I would listen to you late night like Delilah back in the day.
0: The Delilah. And here's John Tesh's third
1: album. You're having a rough day.
0: Having a rough day.
1: Pull up a blanket.
0: Did you only want 12 teams in the college football playoff but got 24? This song's for you. Were you a Lakers fan and sad that Luka's not there and you got blown out? This one is a deep cut for you. Were you a Pistons fan and thought James Harden was going to choke once again in the playoffs? This song is for you. We can go down that road.
1: CC. I think you'd be great at it.
0: Thank you.
1: Don't quit your day job, but I do think that you have a second career on the horizon.
0: When it doesn't work, because I'll probably lose my mind over a 24-team playoff that eventually is coming down the track. I see it coming, and I just want to plant my flag in it and saying I can't stand it. I just, it's the idea that because we have more doesn't make it better, right? You're going to make more money off of it. Everybody knows that. I mean, why wouldn't the coaches want more teams in the college football playoff, okay? If we said, hey, listen, there's a invitation for the top 24 hosts at ESPN Radio, well, why don't we make it 48? I'll get involved every year. That way, when I have my performance review or my contract review, I can be like, listen, I'm a playoff host. I'm one of those top 24. Not top 12, but I'm top 24.
1: Here's what I don't understand about this, because I get what you're saying. We have gone from four teams in the CFP to 12, and now there's talk of going from 12 to 24. I understand the SEC wants 16, the Big Ten wants 24. There's going to have to be some sort of compromise there to see expansion happen.
0: The compromise was the Big Ten says, listen, we'll do your 16 for 2 years, but then as long as by 2029, we would get 24 teams.
1: But basically, it's like, we want 24. Like, let's just realize what this is. Why can't we ever just have gradual expansion? Because I don't think that's gradual expansion. To me, 16 to 24, amen, when 24 is inevitable, we could have gone from 4 to 8, given it 2 years, reassessed. Instead, we go 4 to 12, and now 12 and doubling it by 2027. I don't understand the logic other than the CFP makes a lot of money. This is something that all college football teams, when they feel like they're just on the cusp of making it, and then they... There's a difference between being...

0: great and being elite. And I feel like we need to weed out the really greats and continue to make this about the elite of the elite teams. Because I don't think the 18th best team in a college football playoff field of 24 is going to win a national championship.
1: No.
0: We've seen blowouts. No. We've seen blowouts now, in the early rounds for good reason.
1: Again, and I don't, but at the same point, I'm not sure if the 61st team of the NCAA tournament is good enough to win a national championship, but we've grown accustomed to it. And, but here's where both things can be true. The NCAA tournament expanded to 64 back in 1985. Okay. They took some time. It got perfected. And then at 2001, so what is that? Well, 15, 16 years later, they grew by one. It went from 64 to 65. It took them 16 years to say, okay, the bathwater's fine. We've turned the faucets the right amount. We'll add a game. It took another decade before they went to 68, and they had the opening round in Dayton. So that was a decade. And then now you look at it, it's been 15 years since they've had expansion, and now they're going to expand it. As much as I don't necessarily care about the tournament going to 76 teams in NCAA basketball, I at least applaud the NCAA for not going out there and going, bam, we're going to hyperspeed this and going to change every single year. They've done it over about an average of, after a decade, they look at it and go, all right, let's change it. College football is just pouring every single faucet, trying to get the bathwater right, and they're doing it at a time where all of the athletic departments right now are going, how the hell are we going to pay for Olympic sports? How the hell are we going to pay for a college quarterback now making $8 million a year and a backup safety making $400,000 a year? They're freaking out, and so the first thing they look at it is go, well, we need to add more money to it. Go ahead. And but sooner or later, is there a breaking point of it?
0: The breaking point is when you realize the money grab isn't worth it. When you realize that you...
1: Whoever is going to announce... Whoever is going to say that. Like, whoever at some point going, we sold our soul, we shouldn't have done it. I don't know of a person...
0: Because you can't go backwards. That's the problem. Like, once you go to 24, it's not like you can walk it back in a few years and say, let's go back to 12. Let's go back to 4.
1: No one does
0: that. We're never going backwards. So be careful what you wish for. If this is ultimately something that goes through, and it does sound like Heather Denich told us, it doesn't have universal, unanimous support on it. There's a lot of things that have to be worked out. You better be sure that this is going to not kill the regular season in college football, leading to load management, leading to regular season games not mattering.
1: Correct.
0: Those are things that are absolutely on the table right now that have to be discussed.
1: It's the capitalism of college football. And again, we've seen it. And I think, again, I was wrong. When they went from 4 to 12, I thought that would bastardize the regular season. It didn't. But let's let this simmer a little bit. Have a 12-team playoff for 5 or 6 years and see how that plays out. Or if you really want to expand, go to 16, but have it for 5, 6, 7, 8 years, especially while the dust is settling on all of the changes. Don't continue to complain about the world of college football as changing, and you keep changing along with it. Have some things that we know that we're going to go to bat for. If you're going to bring it up to 16, say, fine, we're going to have a 16-team playoff. Okay, everybody gets a little bit. You still preserve the regular season. You're going to get a little bit more of a conference or a little bit more of an expanded playoff. More teams are out there. Everybody's going to make a little bit more money, but you leave it for about another 7 or 8 years. Let it settle in. And my God, I can't believe they're saying it. College football needs to follow what the NCAA is doing on March Madness. Take some time, let it simmer, and go forward. All right, we talk a little bit more about NBA playoffs, what's in stake coming up later today. Courtney Cronin and Peter Burns, Best Week Ever on ESPN Radio and the ESPN app.
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9: 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Coverage of the Knicks and the Sixers. Game 4 will begin from Philadelphia. Tip at 3:30 on ABC television and the app as well. Stanley Cup playoffs. The run is over for the Flyers. It's the Hurricanes win in overtime 3-2 Saturday to sweep the series.
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0: 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Peter Burns.
1: Hello, Peter. I'm going to need you to go ahead and come in on Sunday, okay? Thanks.
0: Courtney Cronin.
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5: Back by unpopular demand, Courtney Cronin, Peter Burns here for hour number two. Don't laugh, Rachel. You missed us a little bit. No, not too much. Mikey just left the room. Okay, I just figured that. That's where we're at when we finally get our show back together. Hello, Cece. Good morning. How are you?
6: Good morning. Happy Mother's Day to all the moms out there.
5: Shout out. Big shout out to the moms. You think moms are just like, what is the proper Mother's Day gift today?
6: Rest. Like what? And silence.
5: That's what I was going to say. I had somebody over at SEC Network Studios. We're working till late last night doing all the baseball and softball coverage. And I was like, oh, what do you got planned for Mother's Day? It's a big deal. And she's like, oh, yeah. Like, the kids are getting the hell out of the house. Like, I want peace and quiet. I'm always interested in the juxtaposition of some moms that just like, oh, we're going to do the brunch and we're going to have this and the kids have done this and that. And the other moms that are like, bro, let me sleep in. And if dad can take the kids out for a couple of hours, I just need silence. I'm all for it. And you know what? There is no wrong answer. However moms want to have that day because you deserve it. It deserves to be Mother's Day 365 days a year. I'm an absolute believer in that. Mike.
7: I bought my mother one of those plants that you see, like, you know, at the gas stations that they sell, like, on the
5: side
7: of the road.
5: Plant. Yeah, of course.
7: But
5: yeah.
7: I didn't ask what kind of plant it is, and my mother has no idea either, so I got to go back there today.
6: What's a gas station?
5: No,
6: plant?
5: Just make it up. Just be like, this is the eternal blossom.
7: Garden
5: that
7: petunia.
5: I got this, and I found it, and I ordered it from Japan. It's very rare.
7: You don't
5: Mom,
7: know about gas station rare. Plants?
5: Do you, do you know how much this thing costs? Don't tell her it's from a gas station. Okay. Even though it doesn't matter, I think she'll love you either way. I think.
7: It's pretty.
5: But just let her know it's a gift and just a little white lie never hurt, right? Don't let the facts get in the way of a good story. Just say, listen, I got this. Courtney was over in Japan last summer.
6: I brought it back for your mom.
5: She brought it back. I've been waiting to give it to you, and today's that moment.
7: It's a Japanese gardenia plant.
5: That's not bad. Gotta be honest with you.
6: Kind of works.
5: Yeah. Add a gardenia blossom. I feel like if you're going to, you got to add the word blossom. It just seems a little richer. All right. There we go. Are you ready to go?
6: I'm ready.
5: Hit the sounder.
0: This is the biggest story of the week ever.
5: Real quick, what color is the plant before we actually get into this? Is it a white plant?
6: It's got to be like white and pink.
7: Violet, I guess you'd call it.
5: Oh, okay. Yeah. I don't know if you can. We'll
6: workshop this.
5: We're going to workshop it a little bit. The Lakers need to workshop something. They're getting absolutely trounced by the Thunder. So you think it would be Shai Gilgeous-Alexander that's doing all the thumping? Oh, no. It was a different man. Courtesy of ESPN Radio, here's your new breakout star.
8: Holmgren at the dotted arc. Spins. Fires. His shot dances off the iron. Mitchell's there for an offensive rebound. The left short corner. Everybody does their job on the Thunder and does it well. Mitchell to the basket. Push from behind. And the layup still goes. A chance for three at the line for A.J. Mitchell.
5: That's right. A.J. Mitchell. What's the famous Shaq meme where he had on Inside the NBA?
6: Sorry, I was not familiar with your game.
5: And that's exactly what A.J. Mitchell has brought. 24 points, 10 boards last night. And listen, the Lakers have done, CeCe, I think, a pretty decent job of holding Shai under wraps. How much is he averaging so far in this series?
6: 21.
5: Right.
6: Below his season average. I mean, the guy had so many 20-point games. He broke Wilt Chamberlain's record this year. So that's pretty cool that they're able to key in on him, but not much else.
5: No, and we understood that, right? With Luka wasn't going to be 100% healthy. Austin Reeves coming back. I mean, listen, this was the first time, I think, in the history of ESPN.com, I read a post-game report or breakdown, some recap of a game that included LeBron James that did not even mention his name once. And LeBron played decent, 19-6-8. However, it was all A.J. Mitchell. In fact, if you don't believe me, listen to what J.J. Redick

0: Magic had to say about what the Thunder have been doing to his Lakers.
1: Well, again, the turnovers, you know, we lower number, but they still scored 30 points off those turnovers. I think we had five of them in the third. I think all of them actually led to them getting fast break transition baskets. I don't know what they ended up being, but I know at one point they were 11 of 17 from three in the second half. You know, they you know, you're not getting stops. It's harder to score. But, you know, again, the MVP is, you know, 18, 22, 7 of 20 tonight, and they've kicked our three straight games. They're an incredible basketball team.
2: Yikes. No missed words.
0: No. You know what this is? This all goes back to Mikey's gas station plant. Okay? Now work with me here. Okay? The Lakers are Mikey. They don't plant any kind of garden or anything like that. They just go out there last second. They're like, all right, we're gonna pay a bunch of money for a gas station plant. It's LeBron James. And other than that, we're gonna have to pay out of the whatever because we haven't actually properly developed anything. The Thunder sit there. They actually planted A.J. Mitchell, right? It was a second-round pick, a guy that they brought along a little bit last year, and all of a sudden, he's starting to blossom. He's starting to be the one that you're like, hey, look at this guy kind of developing, and now even though Jalen Williams is not playing, he's becoming a star, which is going to make the Thunder even better, CeCe. Now the fact that they have, you know, tended to their own garden in free agency and in draft.
2: The depth of this team is incredible. The front court has completely outplayed what the Lakers have put on the court these past couple games. And J-Dub is what they need to win a championship. I'm a firm believer. They absolutely have to get him back for the Western Conference Finals. But in the meantime, if you don't have to rush it because you're winning these games by the margin in which you're winning them, I'd feel pretty comfortable running A.J. Mitchell, Xavier Mitchell, Donovan Mitchell, somebody else Mitchell. Doesn't matter what Mitchell you put out there. The depth is going to work.
0: The Mitchell Blossom. That's what the plant's called, Mikey.
3: I was going to name it Austin Reeves after what you said.
0: I mean, listen. And here's the deal. The Lakers are going to have to probably pay Austin Reeves a boatload of money. But guess
2: Should
0: what?
2: They?
0: I don't. That's the question. Should they? They probably will. But at the same point, who's going to be more of a better value? Austin Reeves at however ungodly amount of money that you're going to pay him, or A.J. Mitchell, who's still going to be under a rookie deal? A.J. Mitchell. And that's what it comes when front offices know how they can tend to the garden, have success. You build this championship caliber squad right now. All right, on the other side of it, Cavs, Pistons, Detroit leads that series 2-1, but the Cavs had to have it. Donovan Mitchell, other Mitchell, making it rain.
4: Cavs by four with the ball. Here's Donovan Mitchell, takes the pass down the lane, flips, scores with the right hand, timeout Pistons. Good, Donovan Mitchell with his second straight 30-point ball game. Cavs by six, 92-86.
0: Mitchell would have 35 points and 10 boards. They'd have 11 lead changes in that game. But you knew who was coming through in the clutch. There was never any doubt except the announcer on WTAM. I think there was a little doubt in James Harden down the stretch. Take a listen.
4: Here's Harden. Harden met by Tobias Harris. Harden out front between his legs. Harden steps right. Three ball. Got it! Harden hit it! Harden hit the three! 25.9 to go! James Harden, as the crowd roars with a silencer.
2: Even he sounded surprised that James Harden didn't turn the ball over in the most critical part of the game.
0: Here comes Harden. All right, he's backing up. Harden put up the shot. Oh, my God, he made it. That's exactly what it sounded like.
2: And that's, I mean, can you blame him for having that level of excitement, but also like, oh, my God, that just really happened? Look how bad he's been in the series every morning. After a Cavs playoff game, I'm looking to see, did James Harden have more turnovers than field goals? The answer lately has been yes.
0: Yes.
2: But not last night.
0: No.
2: I don't know if he can do this over four or five more games, but good that he got one, I guess.
0: James, you know who believes in James Harden?
2: James Harden.
0: He always believes in himself. You know who else believes in James Harden? Their star, Donovan Mitchell. Take a listen.
5: It's James Harden. I mean, I feel like we've been seeing that for 17 years. We had no doubt the right play was going to be made. Passing, scoring, obviously hit some big-time shots, but late game, it's always great to be able to just give it to him space and let him attack.
0: All right. I think these things can

0: be true, right? I don't know what NBA basketball Donovan Mitchell has watched over the last 17 seasons, because James Harden has been in the playoffs every single year. I mean, he's basically a 25-year vet with the amount of playoff games that he's played. However, he hasn't been able to cut through. And so for Mitchell to have kind of this men in black, like he doesn't remember James Harden not being able to do it for the Thunder, or be able to do it for the Rockets, or look disinterested when he makes bad plays, or even in the first two games of this series, CC, he believes in him. And I think James Harden, to a certain extent, needed that. He needed that game if the Cavs are going to get anywhere back into the series.
1: Yeah, but he's going to be a non-factor, if we're honest about this. Because he's a role player at best. And I understand they rely on him for a bulk of their offense, but you can't rely on him for an entire game. You cannot rely on him to not turn the ball over. In my mind, that makes him more of a role player that might be better served when this happens again, because it will. Going on the bench for spurts to try to get him out of whatever sort of mental block and funk that he's in when these things keep happening.
0: Because I think in the past, I think I've heard from James Harden that he doesn't listen to the chatter, that he's almost oblivious to it. And when things are going bad, it almost is like you could tell from the body language that he's just checked out. He could have checked out after these first two games. But I think also James Harden knows exactly what Donovan Mitchell needs. And I think James Harden realizes now where he's at. And he probably should have thought about that maybe 4 or 5 years ago, that he wasn't the dude, but he was on teams that needed him to be the dude. He doesn't have to do that for the Cavs. He needs to put Donovan Mitchell in a position to succeed. He's done that, and Mitchell needed it as well. With that being said, I still don't know if they're good enough to take down the Pistons in the series.
1: I don't either. And I think that this is going to be a Pistons-Knicks Eastern Conference Finals, the one that we thought we were going to get last year. How good it will be. I'm excited for that, because the Pistons actually look like the one seed. Like, that's the thing that I've learned about them this week. Talk about a team that's going to definitely be in the best week ever at the end of the show. That's them. They look like the team that deserved to be the number one seed in the Eastern Conference, and they'll get through the Cavs. I have no question about that.
0: Well, we will see. As long as Kate Cunningham doesn't have these late turnovers that James Harden traditionally has in those games. All right, coming up, we'll also talk about how the WNBA started off their season with some star power, and Aaron Rodgers saga continues. If we had a dollar for that every time we said that here on this radio show, we'd probably have at least $15. This, best week ever on ESPN Radio.
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5: Good morning, everyone, and welcome to Bible Talk Live. I'm Bill Rhodes.
6: And this is Doug McKinney.
5: Doug, good to see you, and today it's just you and me, and it happens sometimes. Brian did not feel well, and so we are here, but we've got some things to say.
6: Yeah, absolutely, and we wish Brian well and pray for his healing, and we do miss him when he's not here, but we have a topic that is so exciting. We're talking about the incredible Word of God. And in truth, Bill, we started this 2 weeks ago, so this is part three. Yes. But when you're talking about God's Word, my goodness, we could spend a whole year talking about it.
5: Yeah, we could. There are so many passages that that speak to it, not to mention just all of the passages that are there and what they do, and the power that I believe and you believe that is just incorporated within that Word itself. And so, yeah, we could spend a lot of time Just talking about the word, we

0: talk about it every week, but spending this time talking about how it's inspired, God breathed, is an amazing thing. Really, everything that we believe rises and falls on that premise.
1: It does. And when we talk about this book as being God breathed, that it is the very word of God. When we gather together at Christ Church, we have people stand for the reading of God's word. And that isn't just because the preacher's long-winded, and I am long-winded. It isn't just because of that. It is because we want to show reverence to the word of God. It comes from Nehemiah, where Ezra, the priest, he had the people, when he read the word, had been, you know, away from the people for so long. And then he reads the word, and they're standing, I mean, in reverence to what God is saying. It really impacted the people.
0: Yeah, it really did. And they in those days, they did not have the Bible and Old Testament scriptures like that. They were in scrolls, and people were not able to afford that sort of thing. And so there were a lot of public readings of scripture for that reason, so that people could hear it. Illiteracy was fairly high. Not everyone could read and write. And so for someone to stand and read those words enter the mind, but it does show the importance of it. I mean, it showed the importance to Ezra. He was a man very, very dedicated, a priest to the word of God, and believed that it came directly from the Creator. And so it just shows how important it was to those people in that day.
1: Yeah, the Bible, I believe, without doubt, is the greatest book that was ever written. The Bible is unlike any other book that's ever been written. And Bill, we said last time, want to reiterate it this time, that the Bible is superior to every other book written.
0: Yeah, we're going to make that point again and again, because a lot of people listen to different things, and there are different views of the Bible. Some people believe it contains truth, but it is not all truth, which has always puzzled me. How anyone can believe that, how they can think that about the Word of God, because if you believe that, how do you determine what is truth and what isn't truth? There are those that believe that they can add all kinds of other things to the Bible, to Scripture, make them even equal with Scripture, and therefore you have this thing going on. For me, if I have an extra writing here, and that thing reiterates exactly what is said in Scripture, I don't need it.
1: Right.
0: If it doesn't reiterate exactly what is said in Scripture, if it adds extraneous information that is simply not in the Bible, I don't want it.
1: Yeah.
0: And so you have a problem when you begin to think other things, other writings, other traditions are equal to Scripture. They're just not.
1: They're not. And we get kind of the flavor of this. I was doing a little reading. We talked just a little bit about it before we went on, and that is Psalm 119. Now, this is from the Message translation, so it's a paraphrase. But sometimes when you get a paraphrase, it kind of helps to understand what the psalmist is actually thinking.
0: It does.
1: What his heart is. And so the Message renders Psalm 119, verse 49, this way. It says, "Remember what you said to me, your servant." And then he says, "I hang on to these words for dear life." Think about this, Bill. When we're talking about the word of God, the psalmist is saying, "The words you've spoke to me, God, I hang on to them for dear life."
0: Yeah, I really like that translation. It's a loose translation.
1: Very loose.
0: What he says in the NLT is that it is my only hope, which is also a great way of rendering it. But that is a beautiful rendering of it. And many people, by the way, going back to Ezra, believe that Ezra wrote the 119th Psalm.
1: Wow.
0: And he well could have. It has a priestly quality to it. It's the longest psalm of all the psalms. He uses the word law or commandment of God. He uses those words that are like that probably 70 or 80 times in this one psalm.
1: Yeah.
0: And so it becomes very, very important. He loves the word. He begins the psalm by saying, "Joyful are those who obey his laws and search for him with all their hearts."
1: Yeah.
0: You know, and he just goes on and on and on with that. You could just tell that the man writing this, if it was Ezra, and I believe that it was actually, if the man writing this, you can just tell that he loves God with all of his heart, and God's law matters. When you read the book of Ezra, one place in the book of Ezra, he really takes the people to task, because when he gets back to Jerusalem, they're not doing what they're supposed to do. And all he talks about is the law of God. He talks to God.

0: God, and he's just in an awful state because they are not listening to what God said to do. And so that's where the reading in Nehemiah comes from. When he brings them in, they're all standing there gathered together, and he reads the words of the law to them.
1: Yeah, for the for Ezra, the scribe, the priest, for that person, and truly for God's people, the word of God wasn't so much just commandments. It was life.
0: It was life, yes.
1: I mean, to them, it wasn't, you know, we think of the law as the do's and the don'ts, you know, thou shalt not, you know, but for them, that's not how they perceived it.
0: They did not.
1: It was their very lives.
0: Yes.
1: And they felt if life was going to be successful, if they were going to have the best that this life had to offer, that there was no life found apart from God's word.
0: No, that's exactly right. And when you think about it, it guided their lives every day. They knew when they got up what they were going to do, what they needed to do. And it just surrounded their relationship with God. So it was that important to them.
1: Yeah, a little later in that passage as well, he says, these words hold up in bad times. Yes, your promises rejuvenate me. Then the psalmist in Psalm 119 says, the haters hate me without mercy, but I don't budge from your revelation. I mean, it's like he's stuck like glue to what God has said. He says a little later, he says, I meditate on your name all night, God, treasuring your revelation, O God.
0: Yeah.
1: Still, I walk through a reign of derision because I live by your word and counsel.
0: Yeah.
1: So the people are treating him and doing what they're doing because of the fact that he lives.
0: Yeah. By the word. You know, many people really divide that up, and it's like, well, I know I got to do what God says, but they separate that from everything else. You know, these are obligations. And I love what he wrote in verse 57. He said, Lord, you are mine. Mm-hmm. So there was a connection between his word and their relationship to him that mattered a lot. Lord, you are mine. Yes. If they belong to him, they wanted to do exactly what he wanted them to do.
1: Yeah.
0: Now they fell down from that a whole lot.
1: Right.
0: But nevertheless, when Ezra came back to Jerusalem, boy, he led them right back to these ideas.
1: Yeah, I was just kind of working my way through some of this passage here, Bill. Psalm 119, verse 9, it says, how can a young person stay on the path of purity? By living according to your word.
0: Yes.
1: Yeah. I mean, it just becomes...
0: guides our steps.
1: It does. It becomes very simple, doesn't it? Psalm 119, verse 11 says... and this is your passage.
0: It is.
1: He says, I have hidden your word in my heart that I might not sin against you.
0: Yeah.
1: This was the first passage you memorized.
0: It was the first passage I memorized. And I tell you what, I'll be on my deathbed one day just repeating that passage. Yeah. It was the first one, so I never forget it. But it's such a great passage in the relationship with God and how important. And again, I believe Ezra wrote it, how important that psalm really becomes.
1: Yeah, Psalm 119, verse 37 says, turn my eyes away from worthless things, preserve my life according to your word.
0: Yeah.
1: So I'm just telling you, they see life according to God's word. What God's word says is going to bring life to them.
0: Yes.
1: And when we think about life, Bill, we're not just talking about, you know, breathing in and breathing out and being alive. We're talking about having abundance of life. We're talking about having the best that life can offer, a full life, you know, to life. I would say it like this: in the word of God, staying in the word gives life to the fullest.
0: It does. It does. In another passage, she says, I hate those with divided loyalties. Mm. And think what a great problem that is among many people. They have divided loyalties. They're sitting on a proverbial fence. They want what God has to offer, but they're still in the world. They're still pleasing the world, pleasing themselves. And he says, I hate that. Then he goes on to say, you are my refuge and my shield. Your word is my source of

0: hope. I mean, he does this just over and yeah. over and over again. I mean, his idea is that there is no life without God.
1: Yeah, absolutely. I'm looking at Psalm 119, verse 89. I love this. He says, "Your word, Lord, is eternal. It stands firm in the heavens." So the one thing the psalmist felt, Bill, was that God's word was a solid foundation to build everything in your life upon, that it held firm, that if you wanted something trustworthy, if you wanted that firm foundation, an anchor for your soul, if you wanted that firm foundation, God's word is firm in the heavens. It stands.
0: Yeah, and it becomes the center point of life. Certainly for Ezra, and he's trying to get them to make it the center point of their life. It goes beyond, well, I got to do what God says. It goes beyond that. This is life. This is the God who created us. This is the God who knows us. This is the God who protects us. This is the God that we need. That is a theme that is universal in both the Old and New Testaments.
1: And you know, Bill, for some, it could seem very strange that a group of people would gather every first day of the week. They would gather on Sundays. They would get together, and some guy would get up front, and he would read from some book over and over again. They would study that book as if they'd never heard it before, as if when they walked into that assembly that these are the first time they heard those words, they wanted to hear them again and again. To I could see the outside person looking in thinking, that's crazy.
0: Yeah, I can see that too. And why would you waste time? You can get up on Sunday morning, you can get up late, you don't have to work that day, you got to work the next day, and you can get up and read whatever and do whatever. Why would people come and do what these people do? And it's the same reason that Ezra gave in the 119th Psalm. It's what we believe. Amazing thing about reading those words, and we don't read many things on Sunday morning that people haven't heard before, but it's always fresh. Yeah. No matter what, you think about it in a different way, you get a new angle on it. It all of a sudden it becomes, at this point in your life, important to your life. I mean, that's what the Word of God does. I mean, I've read passages over and over and over again, but one day I'll read that passage and it will matter in a way that it's never mattered to me before, because God understands me, knows me, and understand what's goes on with me.
1: Yeah, Psalm 119, 103, verse 103 says, "How sweet are your words to my taste, sweeter than honey to my mouth."
0: Yeah.
1: Put that in a modern day context, we could say God's word is better than chocolate.
0: Yeah.
1: It's just better than chocolate in my mouth. Sweet milk chocolate. Yeah. Better than sweet milk chocolate in my mouth.
0: Yeah. Yeah. I tell you what's the connection between us and our God. And so it becomes exactly that. When you come to that relationship with God, when you come to that relationship today through Jesus, it is exactly what you get. When Jesus came onto the scene, he quoted the Word of God, including in the Old Testament, over and over and over again, for that very reason. This is how we are connected to him.
1: Yeah, what we have found is that the Bible has the words of life, and that it is food for the soul, that it feeds our soul as we listen to it.
0: Yeah.
1: It actually brings life to us. It's an amazing thing. Well, why is it amazing? Because in the beginning was the Word, and the Word was with God, and Bill, the Word was God.
0: Yeah, John 1. I tell you, it's just a fabulous passage. Yeah, we have a God who came among us. Emmanuel, God with us. We have a God who came here to live as a man. And when you think about it, it's an incredible concept, and it's something that no human being could have ever thought of. There's not a polytheism is all over the world. It was all over the world in their day. Israel was the only monotheistic nation. And when you stop and think about that, the reality is that in all of those polytheistic

0: That's why it's different than anything else, because God is making himself known through his word.
1: Yes.
0: And we, you know, we don't worship the Bible, right? We don't bow down to it. We don't do anything like that. We don't make an idol out of it.
1: That's right.
0: However, there's something different about it than anything else.
1: Yes.
0: You know, I'm kind of weird about that sometimes. Like, I'll walk in my office, Bill, and if I see another book sitting on top of my Bible, I'll pull that book off of my Bible. Now, I don't have to do that.
1: No.
0: You know, that people would say, well, that's kind of superstitious, Doug, you know, or whatever. And they can feel that way. But there's a reverence in my heart for that word.
1: Yeah. When I get them worn out, I have trouble throwing them away.
0: Oh, yeah.
1: Getting rid of them.
0: You can tell.
1: Yeah.
0: You can see mine here.
1: I'll move on to another one, but I'll keep the old ones.
0: That's right. Tattered, worn out.
1: It's just, you just don't know what to do with it. Because the words are so important. I realize that the pages and the writing on the pages is just that put together.
0: That's
1: and
0: right.
1: Printing presses and all that. I get all that. But when I read this, I see God behind every word. And when you see God behind every word, these are letters written to his humanity from God. He has written these things for us. Some people get caught up in all these doctrinal things going on. And Doug, I'm telling you, they really miss what is happening in Scripture when they get caught up in all of that. There's a story here that they want you to hear. Everything God does lends itself toward that story and toward our relationship with him. And you have to see it all in that sort of thing. That's why anything outside of this, I read a lot of stuff, but anything outside of this doesn't mean to me what this means, ever.
0: Yeah, that's without doubt. This morning you are listening to Bible Talk Live. This has been a long intro.
1: It has, yeah.
0: But we're talking about the Word of God, and we're talking about this morning the incredible Word of God, because it truly is incredible. It is superior to every other book that's ever been written. We would love to hear from you. If you have any thoughts or comments, go to ccbg.life. Let us know about it. This is a presentation from Christ Church in Bowling Green, Ohio. We would love to have you come and worship God with us. And I guarantee you, when you come in, Bill, they will see at Christ Church, we elevate and hold the Word of God up.
1: Yeah, they will. They'll see that in our classes. It is what we study. You know, occasionally we'll quote something else or bring something else into a discussion, but even that's rare. I mean, what we're there to study is the Bible. We study every book of the Bible. We study the Old Testament, the New Testament. We honor God's word in every way that we possibly can. We encourage people to carry it. Although a lot of times today they're doing it in electronics, right?
0: They've got
1: it in their phones.
0: That's right. They've got 64 translations in there.
1: Yeah. You do, right? How do you match that?
0: Yeah.
1: But for me, I still like the pages, and I like flipping the pages to a book. But we honor that in every way we can.
0: Yeah, absolutely. And this morning on Bible Talk Live, we are going to turn your hearts and your minds back to God's Word. We're going to be in 2 Timothy again. We didn't finish this passage of Scripture, and so we're going to go back there again, 2 Timothy chapter 3, verse 14 through 17. And I'm going to read that for you, 2 Timothy chapter 3, verse 14. But you must remain faithful to the things you have been taught. You know they are true, for you know you can trust those who taught you. You have been taught the Holy Scriptures from childhood. Just stop there for a moment. When Paul's writing this to young Timothy, remember all the things that we've talked about in the first 20 minutes of this program about Psalm 119.
1: Yes.
0: See, he knows these things.
1: Yes, that's right.
0: This is stuck in his head.
1: That's right.
0: He's not hearing it for the first time.
1: That's exactly right.
0: He knows that life is found in the pages of God's Word.
1: Yes.
0: He knows that.
1: Yes.
0: And so when Paul makes these statements about the Holy Scriptures, he says, you've been taught the Holy Scriptures from childhood, and they have given you the wisdom to receive the salvation that comes by trusting in Christ Jesus. And by the way, folks, it is important to know that Paul thought you could teach Christ Jesus as the way of salvation, Bill, from the Old Testament.

0: Yes, he did. And when you study the Old Testament, it's everywhere. You see the prophecies leading toward the coming of the Christ. You see Jesus introduced right away in Genesis 3:15. As you said, he's there in the beginning because he says that in John 1, that in the beginning he was there and he was part of the creative process in the beginning. But he's prophesied as coming as Jesus for the first time in Genesis 3:15. You see the call of Abraham in Genesis 11, and the call of Abraham is so that God could raise up a family that comes from Abraham, and through that family, ultimately, he's going to bring the Christ into the world. That's why he works hard over many centuries to keep that family dedicated just to him. They got off track often, but he keeps bringing them back and bringing them back and bringing them back, because ultimately he's going to bring them into the world, bring Jesus into the world through that one family. He's not about to bring his son into the world through a polytheistic nation. He's going to bring his son into the world. This is God coming into the world only through a nation that believes in one God.
1: Yeah.
0: That's what he's going to do. He's not about to bring him in to this world through a polytheistic nation. And so he works hard all of those years for the right time to come to bring Jesus into the world so that he could bring hope into the world. But you see him everywhere. You see him in Isaiah. You see him in Jeremiah. You see him in all the major prophets. Most of the minor prophets speak of this coming Messiah, a new day, a new time, the Jeremiah prophecy, Jeremiah 31. So you're absolutely right, Doug. He is everywhere in the Old Testament.
1: Yeah, and one of the things that I think about as we start to continue on, because we're talking about Scripture here, and in particular, we're talking about the Old Testament Scriptures, things had to be right, and it was at the right time Jesus came into the world.
0: Yeah.
1: In language, we speak things orally way before it's ever learned to write. So, you know, we do that ourselves naturally.
0: Yes.
1: But every language is that way.
0: Yes.
1: Before English became a written language, it was a spoken language.
0: It was a spoken language. That's right.
1: And every language is like that. God waits to just the right time. I'm saying to you that the time was perfect. The roads that led from Rome led everywhere.
0: That's right.
1: Right?
0: That's
1: you could go to all the known world from
0: That's
1: there.
0: Right.
1: The language, the Greek language.
0: Yes.
1: They had the Septuagint, which was the Old Testament in Greek.
0: Yes.
1: And they had the Greek language where he could articulate and speak everything as he needed to make himself clear in Scripture.
0: That's right.
1: I just think everything was in place. And the Holy Word being that way.
0: Yeah, he put a nation in place. Ezra was a huge part of that when he comes, because this is late when Ezra comes on the scene, and these people have been in Babylonian captivity for many years. They've been out now for a while. They had restored the temple, and then Ezra comes on the scene, and he comes on the scene to really correct a problem that they had. But what he is doing overall is that he's bringing them back to the center. He's bringing them back to Christ. And so once God gets that done, and I really believe that through Babylonian captivity, he ultimately got them to really stop their idolatry. I think that ended their idolatrous practices. They weren't perfect by any stretch of the imagination, but he stopped the idolatry. That was absolutely essential. And then he worked with the world to build the road system through the Roman Empire to bring about Koine Greek, in which the world, it was the business language of the day, so that they could communicate from you know, from this person to this person, even though they spoke different languages. Most people were at least bilingual in that day. They spoke at least two languages, some three and four. And so they were able to communicate in the Greek language. So, and that's what Jesus communicated to them in, was that language, using those roads. And as Paul and the others began to spread the gospel all over that area of the world, it was the Roman road system that allowed them to do that. So God prepares Israel, then he prepares the world, and then he brings Jesus into the world
1: at the right time.
0: At exactly the right time.
1: What a perfect God we have. It says here, he says, you've been taught the Holy Scriptures from childhood, and they have given you the wisdom to receive the salvation that comes by trusting in Christ Jesus. And then he tells us this about the Holy Scriptures. He says, all Scripture is inspired by God. There's our

0: idea of God breathed it out, spoke it into existence, and is useful to teach us what is true and to make us realize what is wrong in our lives. It straightens us out and it teaches us to do what is right. It is God's way of preparing us in every way, fully equipped for every good thing God wants us to do.
1: Mm.
0: So how do we, as we come down to the last 3 minutes of the fastest half hour on radio, and as you can tell, we're going to go to a part four when we're talking about the Word of God. How does one get equipped to do every good thing God wants them to do? Yeah. Bill, the answer is pretty simple.
1: It is.
0: It's the Word of God.
1: It is the Word of God. I love what he says just before him saying all scripture is given by inspiration of God. He says, from a childhood, talking to Timothy, you have known the Holy Scriptures, which are able to make you wise for salvation. That line is so important in all of that, Doug. There is nothing else that can make you wise into salvation. I want to tell you, it's either reading the word that has been written, or it's somebody speaking that word in all honesty that does it. It brings us to a point where we can see God. It brings us to a point that we can see his plan.
0: Amen.
1: It brings us to a point where we can begin to relate to the God who sent Jesus into this world for our salvation. Only the scriptures can make you wise into salvation.
0: Yeah, as we are down to under 2 minutes left in the program, I want to encourage folks, if you've got any questions, please don't hesitate to email us. You can check us out at ccbg.life. ccbg.life is our website. You can find out about Christ Church in Bowling Green. You can also find out about Bible Talk Live. You can also find out how to come and worship with us. We would love to have you come and worship with us. Christ Church meets at 14455 Campbell Hill Road, Bowling Green, Ohio, 43450. And so we would love to have you come be a part of everything. You can call us, 419-354-1176. That's 419-354-1176. So I'm going to leave with a question here, Bill. We'll dive back into this next time. But what do you call a book club that's been stuck on the same book for years? The church. We're a book club that's been stuck on the same book for years.
1: We have. And at the same time, which is the most amazing thing to me, we've never exhausted it.
0: Yeah.
1: We've never come to a point and say, well, we got this one. Let's move on to something else. and I'm telling you, there's no book like that. There's not another book ever been written that is like that. So we want you to know, as we close today, if you're not a child of God, we want you to think about it. He ends by saying that it's going to make us complete. And what he means by complete is that we have a relationship with God like no other people in the world. We have a relationship with the God who created all things. That's the only way we can be complete. Yeah. Thanks for joining us. Join us next week. We'll talk about this again on Bible Talk Live.

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2: All right, guys, we've been teasing you all morning. You wanted to hear about the Tupac bobbleheads. Well, yes.
0: It happened in for the A's, right? Or it'll probably San Francisco, maybe the Dodgers, maybe somewhere West Coast. Definitely a West Coast team, correct?
2: Or California love, I see what you're doing. But no, they happened at Camden Yards in Baltimore.
3: Interesting. Well, he was born in New York. I think he was born in Harlem.
2: That's correct. Okay.
3: Kind of close to Baltimore.
2: But he did spend some time in Baltimore. He went to the Baltimore School of Arts from 1984 to 1988. And
3: okay,
2: so to honor them. Honor them, the Baltimore Orioles had a Tupac Shakur bobblehead dressed up in like an Orioles uniform and everything. First 20,000 fans came to the ballpark. Once the stadium, it was the largest crowd since opening day, and people were immediately heard shouting.

0: doubting, would anyone be interested in selling this bobblehead? Apparently, these things are hot items.
1: I did take a gander right now at the Tupac bobblehead, and I went over on eBay. I will say, I've seen worse bobbleheads, but it's not a bad bobblehead. What do you think the offer is right now for the Tupac bobblehead that was from the Orioles giveaway? What do you think?
2: $586.
1: That is incorrect. You should have done $1 because then the prices would have been wrong.
2: Higher or lower?
1: It is lower at this point, okay. Just because there's 125 of them are already up for that.
2: That's not
1: right
2: a
1: now.
2: Lot. When you think about stadium giveaways and how many people can get packed into a baseball stadium, only 125 of these, you better be like right. You should be in line like an hour before gates open to get.
1: So most of them are going for about $150. But what really upsets me is I see a couple of these listings right now as I'm looking at it right here in studio. There are legitimately people that are sitting there taking a picture of this bobblehead in an empty stadium, meaning as soon as they got there, CC, the first thought they had was, let me get this bobblehead. I'll watch the game. But before the game even starts, I'm putting this sucker up on eBay. That's where we're at.
2: I mean, if you are a collector of bobbleheads or if you're just a huge Tupac fan, I could absolutely understand that there's a market for this.
1: Would you ever be apt to go to a sporting event because of a giveaway? Ever?
2: So, I don't get to get the giveaways now a lot of times because I cover games. But if there was a cool giveaway, I remember I got a Sammy Sosa figurine once when I was a kid. And I don't know if it was as rare as a Tupac bobblehead, but it was still something that I remember being like, yes, I got what I wanted. I scored this on my way into the game. I think it would have to be... The White Sox here in Chicago did a really cool giveaway for Mexican Heritage Night.
1: Yeah.
2: Like these jerseys that were the Mexican flag and like had pinstripes on them. They were cool.
1: Okay.
2: I don't know. God, any other teams I cover that have cool giveaways? Not really.
1: I'm just wondering how many players. It's like, I mean, obviously the people showed up. It was the second largest crowd that they've had since opening day. How many of the players on the roster do you think know Tupac stuff? Being dead serious.
2: They would know it, but think about a baseball roster. Yeah, you can have older players, but I'm going to venture to guess the median age on a team is probably players who were born in 96, 97.
1: Yes.
2: At the earliest.
1: Literally, that's when All Eyes on Me came out. Double album. So good. Nobody on the Orioles roster right now was born before 1989. They don't even know that he was in Digital Underground back in the day. Unbelievable. All right, next one, Mikey.
0: All right, Peter. You've told us we wanted to get a little bit more information on this. You picked up a new sport this week.
1: So we're doing this new television series on the SEC Network that's going to debut later this year. It's called Welcome to the SEC, and it's about all of the six coaches that are brand new, right? We talked about that with Heather Dinich earlier today. There's a lot of turnover in this conference. As far as college football coaches are concerned. So six coaches in their first full year at their brand new spot. So I was down in Lexington, got a chance to visit with Will Stein, the former Oregon offensive coordinator. And the idea was that we're going to do a shoot, but I hate doing these shoots, Courtney. You know how it is. I hate doing them in football facilities because everybody's in their like football mode. So I'm like, what's something that speaks to you? And he's like, let's go play pickleball.
2: Ooh.
1: Now, for the longest time, I've looked at pickleball as something you do as you're 85 years old. And I know that I'm like the late adopter to this at this point. And I went in going, A, don't get injured. And B, don't actually like this. Okay? I freaking loved it. I hate the fact how much I liked it. Because, A, I think a lot of it has to be with the fact that I beat Chris Doring, my co-host. So that was great. But the athleticism was there. It was fun. It was quick. It was easy. Am I a pickleball player now?
2: Yeah, I think.
1: Does that change your opinion of me?
2: Not at all. It seems like a great sport. I know it's pretty popular in warm places like where you're at, and I've seen it up here in Chicago. Like, I would love to play.
1: No.
2: I don't know. I don't know the differences between that and padel. Is that the other one that's out there?
1: I have not. I mean, I have no idea.
2: We need to get
1: that.
2: You to a retirement community because apparently it's very popular there, but I would love to learn how to play.
0: Do you own a racket yet?
2: Do I?
1: It's a paddle.
0: Either of you. You're, oh,
1: it's a paddle.
0: I'm sorry.

0: referees respect the game. Stay out of the kitchen. Okay, stay back, let it bounce. These are all terms. Like, I'm going to be one of these guys that finally... Like, I love when I watch people take up golf for the first time, and they're like, I'm going to go golfing. This is so great. And they just get hooked. I feel like that's in my future for this. All right.
1: All right, well, speaking of golf, I'm sure, Peter, if you've been following this Live Tour situation, well, on the Rich Eisen show this week, they had the PGA Tour CEO Ryan Rollup on. And he says he's not really paying that much attention to them.
2: I know what you know. I know what I read.
3: Mm-hmm.
2: I know what I see. Liv has talked about that they have funding till the end of their season.
3: Yes.
2: I think they're working hard to figure out what life is after that. The reality is all of their guys are under contract. So until they're not under contract, it's not really an issue we need to worry about. So we're not spending a lot of time thinking about it, honestly.
3: Mm-hmm.
2: We're spending most of our time thinking about what you and I just talked about our future and how we make the tour better.
0: I don't think that's false. Brian Rollup, the new CEO of the tour, I think that's right, and that's what the PGA needed. Listen, the PGA Tour at any point never had to really question itself. That puppy was on complete cruise control, okay? And so what LIV Golf did do was showcase, one, it's very, very difficult to create a new product out of thin air. No matter how much money you have, no matter how many people are going to secure that bag, because it's not about more fun. In fact, golf is probably the one sport that's more kind of like baseball too, Courtney, to where the history of it, the history of the courses, chasing Arnie, chasing Jack, chasing even Tiger Woods, that means a whole lot more than shotgun starts and shotgun and beers over with a 54-hole tournament. So I think, honestly, at the end of the day, everybody kind of made out the way that was better for it, right?
4: I mean, I think we'll ever look back at it and say LIV shook up the PGA
0: sure.
4: in ways that the PGA needed it to deal with, to move into this generation of golf, that it couldn't stay status quo forever. Because I know that there's a lot of detractors out there who said LIV was a joke. Of course it went belly up. You know, John Rahm is screwed potentially because he might be the only one who's like left on the LIV Tour next year if he can't get out of his contract. And Brian Rollup's like, well, you know.
0: Sorry.
4: Kind of on them. Like, you know, call us when you're out of your contracts and we'll see what we can do. I don't think it was the worst thing for golf. Holistically.
0: No.
4: It caused people to think. Is our sport moving in the right direction? Are we doing all that we can to ensure that these are the best tournaments with the best golfers, with the best purses?
0: Mm-hmm.
4: I don't think that having an outside entity to force you to change, kind of like how the XFL quietly does with the NFL with some of the rules, I think LIV behind the scenes was doing the same.
0: I think Brooks Koepka, probably one of the ones that came out of this thing that took the money, that had handled it right. He's been waiting around in certain tournaments just to get in, and he said kind of all the right things. And now the question is what's going to happen with Rahm and Bryson DeChambeau? We'll see him in the PGA Championship this week in Aronimink. But frankly, I don't care. You took the money. I don't think it should be easy for these guys to get back. We'll continue to have that conversation. Another hour coming up, and who had the best and the worst week ever. She is Courtney Cronin. I am Peter Burns. We move on here on ESPN Radio.
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8: 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Knicks and Sixers. It's Game 4 in Philly as New York looks to close out the four-game sweep of the Sixers. Major League Baseball Saturday, the Braves mourning the loss of former manager Bobby Cox, who passed away earlier on Saturday at the age of 84. The Braves had to go out and play against the L.A. Dodgers, and Atlanta honored its former skipper.
9: 2-0 pitch. Swung on and a bullet up the middle. Base hit into center field. That'll drive in two runs. Baldwin scores. So does Ozzie Albies. 5-0 Braves in the top of the second. And Dodger Stadium is very quiet early.
8: 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Atlanta wins 7-2.
10: Hey, it's Evan Cohen. 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
1: Put up the threes. It is hour number three of best week ever, and it's about the third time all season long that you and I have hosted this show at the same place at the same time. Courtney Cronin,
2: Peter
1: Burns.
2: A little bit more than that, but
1: I don't know. Got to go look at the film. Not sure if that's the case. If you're looking at the film for NBA games last night, you'd see that the Thunder crushing the Lakers 131-109 with the Cavs getting some big minutes from James Harden down the stretch, 116 over the Pistons, 109. Tim Bontemps, our ESPN NBA writer, joining us right now. And we're going to talk a lot about the Knicks and Sixers, the series that you are covering. But Tim, you do as good a job as anybody covering all of the NBA. What surprised you, if anything, with the games last night, either the Thunder over the Lakers or the Cavs over the Pistons?
3: I guess the one thing that surprised me was how poorly Cade Cunningham played in the closing minutes of game three. I mean, there was obviously a lot of focus on James Harden and him hitting a couple shots in the final couple minutes, but the Cavs won that game because Cade Cunningham had three horrific turnovers in a row in maybe a 30-second span. And I think he had six of his eight turnovers in transition in game three. I mean, it just was very... very careless ball handling from a guy who's obviously been, he was the best player on the court in the first two games of the series and has obviously had a fantastic season. We'll see if it ends up mattering in the end. The Cavs barely won a must-win home game, shooting 58% from the field. So I certainly don't think that they're in an unassailable position going into game four, and it wouldn't surprise me at all if Detroit could get a win. But if the Cavs do manage to come back and win this series, that stretch of about 3 minutes to go from Cade is going to haunt him all summer, because they had a chance to go up 3-0 and really put this thing away. And instead, he made those turnovers, gave Harden a chance to hit a couple shots, and gave the Cavs a chance to get themselves back into a series they were almost out of.
2: I know that last night was a bounce-back night, Jared Allen and Evan Mobley both, but is there anything that you take away from the issues we saw in that front court, games one and games two, that might be an issue going forward?
3: For the Cavs, you mean?
2: Yes.
3: Yeah, I mean, the Pistons coming into the series are going to have a pretty big edge in physicality on Evan Mobley and Jared Allen, and that is how things have played out through the first three games of this series. I mean, even in game three, you know, Evan Mobley was fine. Jared Allen was fine. But those guys, you know, those guys have not, you know, really given the Cavs the kind of effort they're going to need to come back and win this series, win three of the next four games in advance. You know, Jalen Duren has had a disappointing playoffs overall, was disappointing in game three, but still his strength and toughness inside is a real problem. Paul Reed is another physical big man who gave the Cavs some trouble yesterday. Even with Isaiah Stewart having a very poor playoffs overall, that is a place where, yeah, like Evan Mobley and Jared Allen have to assert themselves in the paint for the Cavs to have a chance. They need Donovan Mitchell and James Harden to both play well for them to have a chance. And, you know, Harden and Mitchell were better in game three, certainly. Mitchell was much better than he had been the prior few games. But they're going to need a lot more than that if they want to escape from the series against Detroit and get to the conference finals.
1: Tim Bontemps, our ESPN NBA writer, joining us here on Best Week Ever, Courtney Cronin and Peter Burns. And Tim, you've been covering the Knicks and Sixers. And what I love about you on your coverage, you have a pinned tweet from right at the beginning of the playoffs and saying, hey, I think the Sixers are going to win this. I think you said it maybe in six games. Knicks have been crushing them right now. So, you know, how big of a surprise has that been, and did the Knicks really invade Philly as bad as it looked on television?
3: Well, I mean, where I certainly did pick them to win the series in six games. I should not have assumed that the Sixers would be healthy, which they are not, clearly, and they're never healthy, which is why it was not a very wise thing to assume. And the Knicks have been great. You know, they changed their offense in the middle of the Atlanta series, and since game four against the Hawks, they have been flying. I thought they were awesome on Friday in game three with no OG Anunoby. I thought that could potentially be a big problem for them. And

0: outside of Paul George hitting a bunch of jumpers in the first quarter, they dominated the game. And, you know, it's unfortunate that Joel Embiid is clearly not right again after having maybe the best three-game stretch of his playoff career in games 5-7 against Boston and coming from down 3-1 to beat the Celtics and vanquishing a couple of demons there. But, you know, the Knicks have been the class of the East in these playoffs. They've probably been really the most impressive team outside of Oklahoma City in these playoffs so far. And the way they're playing, I think they have to be seen as massive favorites to make the NBA Finals against whoever they play from the other series, because the Pistons and Cavs have both been underwhelming, to be charitable, and the Knicks are flying and playing great and realizing the level of talent that they've had all year, and they look like the team they were supposed to be from back in October on. It's been very, very impressive, and you know, certainly everybody here in New York will be ready to celebrate if they can get a few more wins and get back to the NBA Finals for the first time since 99.
1: Real quick, does it feel as toxic as I've seen? I mean, like, social media makes it seem like it's just completely toxic between the fan bases. And we know there's no love lost between Philly and New York in any sport, really, just the city rivalry. But does it feel that way watching these games?
0: I mean, everything online is toxic, so I wouldn't really read much into that. And I mean, it's an hour and a half drive. I mean, I make the drive from New York to Philly all the time. It's an hour and 40 minutes on 95. So I thought the Sixers made a mistake in turning this into something where they have to try to keep the Knicks fans out of the building. They were never going to keep the Knicks fans out of the building. I don't know why they spent all this time and energy highlighting that there would be Knicks fans in the buildings. Now there are Knicks fans in the building, which of course there are. So, you know, the atmosphere was really fun on Friday. It was really fun when these two teams played in the first round a couple of years ago. There obviously were some Knicks fans there, but, you know, I mean, I think fans chirping at each other on social media, I don't think is really a real indicator of anything.
2: Is there a hard conversation that's going to have to happen inside Philadelphia when the season comes to an end? If it's a sweep, if it's five, can they keep this group together knowing that Joel Embiid was great closing out that Celtics series, but his health is always, we have years of proof of this, it's always going to be in question. Can they realistically try to run this thing back, or do they even want to?
0: Well, they don't really have a choice. I mean, whether they want to or not, Joel Embiid and Paul George are going to make over $100 million between them each of the next 2 years. And with how impacted finances are around the league, even if they said, hey, we want to trade Joel Embiid or Paul George, I don't think there's a trade to make for him anyway. So, you know, people could say, oh, the Sixers have to, you know, get rid of Embiid or get rid of Paul George or do this or do that. But there's just not a lot of, realistic paths for them to take. Like, they have to just, you know, they've got Quentin Grimes and Kelly Oubre are both quality players. They're going to be free agents. They probably need to re-sign both of them. Dominic Barlow, who had a nice game two, played a little bit in game three. He's had a really nice season. He's a young forward with some upside. I assume they're going to re-sign him to a long-term deal. Then they've got to try to continue to add to this group around that because, you know, again, whether you think they need to make changes or not, I think the very realistic viewpoint is this is the team the Sixers have for the next 2 years. Mm-hmm. Because from a financial standpoint, Tyrese Maxey, Paul George, and Joel Embiid are making about 95% of the salary cap. There's just nowhere really to go from a financial standpoint with that. So I think you've just got to try to keep improving the team, try to add to the depth of the team, and hope that you can catch lightning in a bottle and you can get to the end of the regular season and have these guys all healthy. Because as you saw against Boston, like you said, games 5, 6, and 7, Embiid, maybe the best he's played in his playoff career. And they beat the Celtics, won twice on the road, played really well. Then he gets his leg falling into the end of game 7. He's not right in the series. I mean, that's sort of, you know, that's been the story of the Sixers for the last decade. But I just don't think there's really anything else you can do with this roster besides keep running it back and hoping you finally have some injury luck go the other way. Because I just don't think even if you said, hey, trade Joel Embiid for as much as you can get, I'm just not sure there's a trade out there that's going to make a lot of sense that wouldn't just be bringing back a lot of bad salary that doesn't have any chance to be really good when Joel Embiid, when he's right, obviously still is.
1: They need to find an

0: AJ Mitchell and what he's brought over to the Thunder as far as
1: soon. Yes, they do. He would help a lot.
0: A cheap young guy. Hey, last question for you. There was some question on whether or not Steve Kerr was going to continue with the Warriors, signs a 2-year deal. What did you make of that signing?
2: It wasn't too shocking to me that Steve was back. I mean, it's one of those things where if he was just going to retire, you probably would have known by now, right? I mean, it's been almost a month since Golden State's season ended. The fact that he hadn't decided yet made me think it was likely he was going to come back. You know, I think, you know, him signing a 2-year deal, I think, you know, I don't know if Steph's only going to play 2 years, but my assumption going into this offseason with Steve was either going to retire or he will be the coach until Steph retires. And I think this decision certainly pushes things more in that direction. Anybody that I had talked to been around Steve certainly didn't make it seem like Steve was fed up with coaching. I think it was just deciding whether it made sense for him to continue in this job. And I've known Steve a long time. I certainly take him at his word that he was not going to go do some other job. So it was either going to be coaching the Warriors or going off to do TV and play with his grandkids and play some golf. But, you know, if you watch the Warriors down the stretch of this season, it's not like Steve has lost his passion for coaching. And I certainly think with the connection he has with both Steph and Draymond Green, I'm not surprised that he wants to see this thing through to the end. And I know those guys were excited about the prospect of him coming back. So this got to a point where everybody could get on the same page about what the situation would look like. And, you know, like I said, I wasn't overly surprised that they were able to find a way to get a deal done.
0: Run it back for a couple of more years. He's Tim Bontemps. He'll be covering Knicks and Sixers. And make sure you follow his coverage coming up later today for that matchup. Tim, we appreciate the time.
2: All right. Thanks, guys.
0: All right, coming up, best week ever. Expansion coming to college sports, where abundance, is it really greater than scarcity? We'll talk about that here next. Best week ever on ESPN Radio.
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5: 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I want to throw out the phone number real quick. 888-SAY-ESPN. That's 888-SAY-ESPN. I throw out that number because, Courtney, I'm under the idea or the premise, and believe it or not, I've been wrong once or twice, that if you polled college football fans right now, I think a vast majority of them, 90% plus, would say 12-team playoff has worked pretty well. Okay, kept more interest in the regular season, didn't really kind of jeopardize that. But if we go to 24, they are worried that the regular season won't mean as much. And so I'm trying to understand where the public feels on, stands on this about wanting to go to 24. I understand why the coaches want to go because that's more job security. That's bigger fat paychecks. Okay. I understand why the athletic departments want it. They need money more than ever in this NIL world. They're having to pay the athletes, but is it best for the fans? And my thought is no, but I want to hear from you. If there's someone who does believe that the 2014 playoff is a better way, 888-SAY-ESPN. That's 888-729-3776. Because I think we're on the same page here.
6: Yeah.
5: As far as we enjoy the 12-team playoff now, we'd be okay with 16, but 24 seems a bridge too far.
6: I just don't understand why we have to like fast play expansion. Why it can't go from, should have gone from 4 to 8 to 12, mm-hmm. Now from 12 to 16, which... That's only a byproduct of the fact that they want 24 anyways, and they don't. That's the only way it's going to happen because they're acquiescing to the SEC. All right, we'll give you 16 for now, but we, the Big Ten, that is, and they ultimately want 24.
5: Yeah. 888-SAY-ESPN. Let's go ahead and take some of these phone calls right now. We will start headed up to Chicago. Tim, thanks for joining us here on Best Week Ever. What's up, Tim?
7: Hi, Courtney. You do a great job. You need Mark Jean Greco money. I think you know what that means. What I'm getting at is I live very close to Arlington Park. Anyway, what I'm getting at is as long as the money dictates everything, correct? So as long as the money comes in, they're going to get more and more teams, right, which brings in more and more money. The question is who decides all that? The networks, the college administrators who should butt out of sports, that's an AD's job. Anyway, so I think it's all the network thing. You know? When the TV comes in, it's all kind of revolving cycle, which... I don't know, might not ever have an end to it. So anyway, thank you very much, Courtney. Keep up the great work, and don't listen to Peter. Have a good one. Bye.
6: Oh, wow.
5: I appreciate
6: wow.
5: that. No, I mean, again, whenever he went back-to-back, hey, Courtney, you do a great job, and then he's like, and I didn't hear my name, I knew I was going to get it on the back end of it. So that's fine. It's okay. I deserve that, honestly.
6: So, how do you take that?
5: Yes, it is about money. I mean, that's the reason why you're doing this.
6: But that, to me, it's like we're never going to get out of the way of that. Like you and I talked about before, like you can't go backwards from 24 to 16 to

0: 12 you decide 24 doesn't work. If we're saying it's all a money grab because they've got to be like college athletic departments now have to pay quarterbacks $8 million in NIL deals. And you've got to worry about how you're paying the quote unquote non-revenue sports. That's why it's happening in large part in terms of the TV dollars that are going to be fed into these programs, the rev share that now takes place in college athletics. There's no way around it. That's old man yelling at cloud if I were to get really upset about the money aspect of it, because that's not going to change. One thing I thought of when I was writing out the reasons, how would a 24-team college football playoff be beneficial? Like, what are the good things that could happen? In theory, a 24-team path or field provides this path for every conference champion to participate. Mm-hmm. So could you get a Cinderella story in there? Those don't exist in college football. They just don't. You might get those every so often in college basketball. And even then, with the tournament expanding to 76 teams, it's ridiculous. But I struggle to find how watering down the talent pool of teams gives you any better games and storylines than what we already have.
1: DJ is in Syracuse. What do you got for us, DJ?
2: Hey, I think it should stay at 12. I'm not super excited about it, but you know what? College sports is already ruined with this NIL crap. But, you know, hey, might give Syracuse University a chance now. Ah.
1: There you go.
2: By the way, I'm on my way to the Knicks game right now also, so.
1: That scene's going to be electric over there, to say the least. DJ, we appreciate it, and I think a lot of fans feel that way, have it that way, or at least, you know, listen, NCAA tournament is expanding. I don't necessarily like it. I'm always going to look at the field not being of 76, but the field of 64. Mm-hmm. But it took them till 1985, they went to 64, okay? 16 years later, they added a team. 10 years later, they added three more teams to get to 68. And now 15 years down the road, they go to 76. At least they had some time to let it bake a little bit and change it. I just don't think that we need to change it this quick in college football. Terrell's in Austin, Texas. What do you got for us, man?
3: Good morning. Good morning. How you doing?
1: Doing great, bud.
3: I don't like it. I think it's 100% about increasing the profit and not create increasing the product on the field. Too many teams. It was more exciting when it was a small pool going to the BCS and to the going for the championship. It created more controversy. It created more talk. It created a stronger regular season. I think this watered down the regular season, where three or four losses can still get you in to be one of the best teams. Anybody can have a one-off day and win a championship, but to go through the grueling season, I think you are not rewarding the teams that really fight and really put on a good regular season.
1: Amen. I think that was well said in the fact of, and again, I think when you go to 12, you can have that one or two games where you didn't play well. But I even cringed the idea of being a 9-3 team in the college football playoff, okay? When Alabama was 9-3, I didn't think they should make it, frankly. Okay? Texas, hey, you had a decision. You wanted to play Ohio State and make all that money? Well, guess what? When you lost that game over in Columbus, you didn't get a chance to play in the college football playoff last year. That means the regular season still meant something. If not, and you start letting 8-4 teams get in there, that's not what I want. If I want to see mediocrity get into the playoffs, I watch the NFL. I want to see elite teams be elite. And I think that's why we need to stay at 12 in college football. All right, baseball lost another legend. We'll get into that coming up next year. Best week ever.
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2: Afternoon, I'm Jacob Reimer. The Cleveland Cavaliers fell in Game 2 to the Pistons last night, 107-97, dropping to 2-0 in the series. Donovan Mitchell led the way for the Cavs with 31 points. It wasn't a great night for James Harden. He finished with only 10 points, was 3 of 13 from the field, and had 4 turnovers. Head coach Kenny Atkinson said after the game that he's taking the blame for Harden's rough offensive performance.
3: I feel, you know, on me. You know, he took 2 shots in the second half. I'll put that on me. The idea in the second half is to push the pace, you know, and try to play quicker and get the ball up the court. And he was doing a great job getting off it. But our offense isn't at a point now, like when him and Don should get off it, it should come back to them at some point. You know what I'm saying? And I felt that didn't, but both him and Don didn't kind of circle back to him. So we got to look at it. We can't have our, you know, Hall of Famer taking 2 shots in the second half. I'll take that one.
2: Game 3 between the Cavs and Pistons will be in Cleveland on Saturday. In baseball, the Reds are trending in the wrong direction as they've lost their last 7 games. They're at home tonight starting a series with the Houston Astros. Cincinnati activated Nick Lodolo from the 15-day injured list today, and he will get the start tonight. First pitch is at 6:10. As for the Guardians, they are also at home tonight, fresh off back-to-back wins. They begin a series with the Twins. They get things started from Cleveland at 7:15. I'm Jacob Reimer, and this is the Ohio News Network.
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5: Our Skynet overnight forecast calls for a chance of showers or thunderstorms. We'll have an overnight low of 48 degrees. For Sunday, Mother's Day, a chance of showers, mainly in the morning, then partly sunny to mostly sunny with a high 63 degrees. For Monday, sunshine, a high of 58. Tuesday, a chance of showers, mostly sunny and 64. For Skynet weather, I'm Max Crenshaw on ESPN Radio 1430 AM and 105.7 FM.

0: Alexander of OKC. Now, in the East, Cleveland beats Detroit 116-109. Donovan Mitchell had 35. James Harden, 9 crucial points in the fourth quarter as the Cavs make it a 2-1 series, still in favor of the Pistons. ESPN's Kendrick Perkins on how these two Cleveland stars got it done.
1: Well, first, it's about damn time. We've been waiting on this moment. And they were able to take over it because it was a must-win situation. It was a sense of desperation here. And they actually valued the basketball and looked to get their buckets instead of trying to get others involved.
0: That's Kendrick Perkins on ESPN's Sports Center. The playoffs continue here on ESPN Radio, 3 p.m. Eastern. Coverage of Game 4 between the Knicks and the Sixers from Philadelphia as the Knicks go for the series sweep. Stanley Cup playoffs. Carolina Hurricanes get the sweep over the Flyers. A 3-2 win in overtime eliminates Philly. Carolina moves on.
2: Hey, this is Rich Eisen. 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
3: 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I'm Peter Burns, and we are absolutely it's such a pleasure to be joined right now by a man who's won 305 games, two

0: on and smoking a cigar in the dugout before the game started, and then you know, all business once it did. And you know, I think that the ejections are obviously a big story when people talk about Bobby, but you know, that was Bobby protecting his players, and that was Bobby trying to fight for every advantage he could potentially get during the course of a game. And you know, the one story I like telling all the time, which I think sums up Bobby, was, you know, back in those days, we used to keep the pitching chart. And essentially, the pitching chart was the next day starting pitcher charted every pitch that was thrown, whether it was a ball, a swinging strike, a foul ball, a ball put in play. And it was primarily for the pitching coach to track innings and to track number of pitches and all those things. So we would do it from the clubhouse on the TV because you could see location and you could see pitches better. So we had a game where a little bit of bickering back and forth on both sides of the dugout early in the game with the home plate umpire. And I went upstairs and Maddox was doing the chart. I went up to get a cup of coffee and I said, "Hey, Greg, you know, how's this umpire? There's a lot of bickering back and forth on both dugouts." And he said, "Hey, he's been fine. He's missed a couple on both sides, but you know, he's been pretty fair. So nothing awful." Bobby came up a minute after me and asked Greg literally the same question. And his response to Bobby was, "Bobby, he's been terrible. He's missed so many calls. He's been screwing us the whole game." And then Bobby walked out and I said to Greg, "What are you doing?" He's like, "What?" I said, "You know he's going to go downstairs and get thrown out of this game now. You know that." Sure enough, next half inning, there was a pitch that was closed. And, you know, Bobby started with, "You've been terrible the whole game." So he got thrown out. But that was Bobby. If his players said that, you know, somebody was getting the short end of the stick, he was going to go to battle.
1: Oh, amazing.
2: You were with the Atlanta Braves 87-02 and then again in 08. But during that run where you overlapped with Bobby Cox, that was the most successful the franchise has ever been. Is there something that stands out to you from that run? 14 consecutive division titles, the longest in the divisional era. Anything that stands out about a specific season in regards to him being your manager?
0: You know, it's funny when you look at the body of work, right? I think people forget sometimes that the beginning of that, Bobby was the general manager. And yeah. When Bobby came over as the general manager, he made a very concerted effort that he was going to restock the minor leagues and he was going to restock it with pitching. So I got drafted, I think, 2 years before he came in as the GM. But then after me, he drafted, you know, guys like Kent Merker and Steve Avery. Chipper Jones was one of his guys. Ryan Klesko was one of his guys. He made the trade for Smoltz. So, you know, he started putting all these pieces into the system. And then I think for us, there was a little bit of a reckoning the second half of 1990. You know, Bobby took over early in 1990. Second half of the year, you could see the nucleus of what we had. You know, myself was there. Smoltz was there. Abe was, you know, there. We had Justice and Ronnie Gant and Lemke, Blauser. All these guys, all of us guys who had gone through the minor leagues at different times were all starting to play together in the big leagues. In the second half of 1990, we were decent. You know, we our pitching got way better. Our offense was better. We were much more competitive. You know, and then you go into the offseason and you get Pendleton, you get Sid Bream, you get Rafael Belliard, guys that were proven defenders to try and help our pitching staff. And, you know, I think we went into spring training that year thinking we were going to be much better and we were going to be competitive. Now, if anybody told you we were going to win the division, they would have been lying to you. I don't think we believed that yet, but we knew we were going to be better. It just so happened that things fell into place a little bit quicker. And I think particularly for myself and a number of the pitchers, simply because we had guys behind us that could catch the baseball. And it gave us so much more confidence to be in the zone and attack hitters, knowing that guys were going to make plays. So to me, when you kind of look for maybe that moment or that sign, I think it was that second half of 1990 where you started to look around and think, you know what, we got something cooking here a little bit. And now, again, not 14 straight division titles or any of that, but I think we all felt like we were on the right trajectory to start being a competitive team.
1: And a lot of that had to do with just the – you know, experience of Bobby Cox was just the respect that you guys showed him. We're visiting right now with Best Week Ever with Tom Glavine, Baseball Hall of Famer from 2014. And so, you know, Tom, we talk about rotations all the time in Major League Baseball, and I'm so fascinated about this Braves rotation, which was kind of like that big three, right? When you talk about you and you keep saying Smoltz, John Smoltz and Greg Maddux, how did Bobby work the competitiveness of you three together in that rotation to make sure everybody was happy and everybody was going down that road to get those 14 straight.

0: division titles?
1: You know, honestly, I think his biggest thing was he just left us alone and let us do our thing. And you know, that sounds simple, but, you know, in that era, and I'm not sure how it is now because I'm not around the game enough. I think it's changed a little bit. But, you know, in that era, most managers did not have a high regard for pitchers. You know, pitchers were kind of the second-class citizens. Ah, you only go out there once every fifth day, or you're in the bullpen, or whatever. You know, you're not an everyday player. So the importance level was not looked upon the same as that everyday player. But Bobby was different. He knew how important his pitching was to the success of the team, particularly his starters. And, you know, he treated us as such. He was very, very careful with trying to maximize all of our health and doing whatever he could, you know, not leaving us out there to rot in a game or being cognizant of pitch counts or the style of the game in terms of workload and stress within a particular game, you know, all with his eye on what a long season it was. But honestly, listen, it I don't want to say this sounding, you know, braggish or anything like that, but I don't think you could have found three guys that had the talent level that we had that were easier to deal with than the three of us, you know, because I think we all were pretty low key. Everybody had some sense of an ego, obviously, but it was never the kind of thing that any one of us had to be the number one guy or being treated by like the number one guy, right? Like the running joke for the longest time there, you know, who's going to be your opening day starter? It was, well, who won the Cy Young Award last year? You know, because it was always one of us for a run, right? So,
0: yeah.
1: And we kind of bought into that and we joked about it. But I think we all knew what was expected of us and what we had to do in order for our team to be successful. And that meant we had to make 35 starts. We had to pitch 200 plus innings. And we all knew that at some point in the year, like you might say in April, hey, the playoffs start today. Who's starting game one? And it could be John. And then in June, it might be Greg. And then come August, it might be me. Because you knew at some point in time, everybody was going to be on a little bit of a different role. Somebody was maybe going to be having a little bit of a hiccup. But at the end of the day, we all had to do our thing. And come playoff time, we had to try to perform. So, and I think for the most part, like I said, Bobby left us alone. He knew how much golf we played. He knew how much we loved it. And he didn't care because he knew that was never going to get in the way of us being prepared to take the ball every fifth day.
0: Tom Glavine, Baseball Hall of Famer, joining us right now. And you go back and talk about Smoltz and Maddox and you guys having that relationship. Was there ever, I mean, now listen, I guarantee you there was probably a dollar or two on the golf course, but was there ever a competition between y'all three on whether ERA or who was going to win the Cy Young or whatnot, even like a friendly dinner wager of any sort?
1: No, the wagers we always had were centered around hitting, whether it was, you know, average or who hit the most home runs or who had led the team in sacrifice bunts. It was that kind of stuff. We never had anything, any competition, so to speak, in terms of our pitching. But I think there was always a little bit of an unwritten competition, so to speak, because listen, again, going back to my last point, we knew what we had to do collectively in order for our team to achieve its goals. And it all centered around taking the ball every fifth day and going out there and pitching. And none of us wanted to be the weak link, right? You don't want to be that guy that's having a bad year and the team is suffering as a result of it. So, you know, there was that drive amongst us. Like I've always said that pitching with those guys in the rotation made it so much easier, you know, for me, right? Because you hear so many guys, and I did, guys that want to be a number one starter and they want to be paid like a number one starter. And it's like, well, do you understand the responsibilities that come along with being that guy? You know, there's a lot of responsibilities that I don't think guys think about. So when you're in a rotation like that that's full of number ones, it takes a lot of pressure off of you, you know? And I always felt like I'm going out there, obviously, to try and pitch a good ball game. But if I have a bad game, I got two guys coming behind me that most of the time are going to get things back on track. So you never have felt like you had to be the guy every single time you went out there because God knows when you're going to win again. But I can promise you it was a situation where if Greg went out last night and pitched a three-hit shutout, I'm going out the next night to try to pitch a two-hit shutout. You know, I mean, we had that kind of thing going on, but it was never, you know, who's going to have the better year, who's going to have the most wins or any stuff like that. I think we just drove each other based on our performances.
2: Tom, another loss of the Atlanta sports community this week was Ted Turner, obviously the former owner of the Atlanta Braves, and really revolutionized how broadcast broadcasts happen with sports. I

0: grew up in Chicago, so I grew up a Cubs fan. Superstation allowed Cubs fans across the country to watch our team. And I know it was the same thing with the Atlanta Braves. I knew about that team down in Atlanta because I was able to watch it up here. How will you remember what his legacy was, not only to your organization, but the entire Atlanta sports community as a whole?
1: Look, Ted was an awesome owner. You know, I think in terms of what you would want as an owner, I don't know if the era that I played for him could have been any better. You know, I know he got a little bit crazy, so to speak, in the early 80s when, you know, he was in the dugout and, you know, trying to manage and, you know, on his own, trying to sign guys and getting in trouble for tampering and all that stuff. I mean, that was the early Ted Turner. But I think once Ted figured out that he owns the team, but he needs to put people in place to run the team and then started to trust those people, I think that's when he really became a great owner. And he was. He wasn't around a ton, but he would remind us when he was in town. You know, whenever he was around, he always made a point of coming in the clubhouse and going around and saying hi to everybody. And he would let us know, you know, fellas, listen, I'm not here all the time, but I promise you I'm watching every night. And he would rattle off some things that had happened in the previous week that was like, okay, yeah, he is watching. So he had his eye on everything that was going on. And it was great because, listen, if we needed something, we got it. If we needed a trade for a player, money was never an issue, you know. And what better situation can you have as a team than have an owner like that? And then when you look at, you know, as you were talking about the television thing and the whole nine yards, I mean, he was, you know, cutting edge with CNN. Everybody thought he was crazy doing a 24-hour news station. And you know, look at what that became. And then everybody thought he was crazy, you know, putting baseball on every night and you know, not having blackouts on home games and all that stuff. And, you know, look at where it is now. I mean, you can argue that what Ted did with baseball every night on TBS was the footprint for, you know, what's going on in baseball now, where games are on every single night all across the country you can watch. So it's, you know, he was really at the forefront of a lot of things, and you know, that it doesn't even take into account all the stuff he did with the America's Cup. So he was a very competitive individual. He was a great guy, a great owner, and yeah, another tough loss for Braves Nation for sure.
2: Last quick question for Tom Glavine, Baseball Hall of Famer, joining us right now. I've talked to all Hall of Famer pitchers in my career, and they all have the one guy that wake up in cold sweat thinking, oh my gosh, I got to face this guy, and he's got a 3-1 count. Who was that batter that you still kind of wake up in a nightmare that you have to face?
1: Yeah, I mean, I don't know that it's the nightmare scenario. I mean, listen, everybody asks that question, right? And it's obviously you're going to say a guy like Tony Gwynn or Barry Bonds or whatever, but I think you'd be probably not surprised if you've asked enough pitchers. There's always some obscure guy that just wore everybody out. And for me, it was Mike Redmond, backup catcher for the Marlins, manager. I'm telling you, if I was on the road pitching against the Marlins, he'd send a limo to make sure I got to the ballpark because he's going to get four hits. I don't know why. It was just one of those things. I couldn't get the guy out, but you know, I'd take a little bit of solace now looking back at it because I think he did the same thing to Randy Johnson and Mike Hampton, so I wasn't alone.
2: I was going to say, Redmond will live in infamy for that. Tom, we should have sent a limo for you. We could have done this for a couple of hours. Thank you so much for your insight on Ted Turner and Bobby Cox and what the Atlanta Braves were in that run. Thank you for the time, all right?
1: My pleasure. You guys have a great day.
2: There it is. One of the legends joining us, Hall of Famer, back in 2014. That class was great. It was Maddox, Glavine, Frank Thomas, Bobby Cox, Tony La Russa, Joe Torre. Big Six, one of the best Hall of Fame classes in Cooperstown. All right, coming up. Worst week, best week ever. That next year on ESPN Radio.
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0: The Cleveland Cavaliers fell in Game 2 to the Pistons last night, 107-97, dropping to 2-0 in the series. Donovan Mitchell led the way for the Cavs with 31 points. It wasn't a great night for James Harden. He finished with only 10 points, was 3 of 13 from the field, and had 4 turnovers. Head coach Kenny Atkinson said after the game that he's taking the blame for Harden's rough offensive performance.
1: I feel, you know, on me. You know, he took 2 shots in the second half. I'll put that on me. We tried to, the idea in the second half is to push the pace, you know, and try to play quicker and get the ball up the court. And he was doing a great job getting off it. But our offense isn't at a point now, like when him and Don should get off it, it should come back to them at some point. You know what I'm saying? And I felt that that didn't, both him and Don didn't kind of circle back to him. So we got to look at it. We can't have our, you know, Hall of Famer taking 2 shots in the second half. I'll take that one.
0: Game 3 between the Cavs and Pistons will be in Cleveland on Saturday. In baseball, the Reds are trending in the wrong direction as they've lost their last 7 games. They're at home tonight starting a series with the Houston Astros. Cincinnati activated Nick Lodolo from the 15-day injured list today, and he will get the start tonight. First pitch is at 6:10. As for the Guardians, they are also at home tonight, fresh off back-to-back wins. They begin a series with the Twins. They get things started from Cleveland at 7:15. I'm Jacob Reimer, and this is the Ohio News Network.
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3: Our Skynet overnight forecast calls for a chance of showers or thunderstorms. We'll have an overnight low of 48 degrees. For Sunday, Mother's Day, a chance of showers, mainly in the morning, then partly sunny to mostly sunny with a high 63 degrees. For Monday, sunshine, a high of 58. Tuesday, a chance of showers, mostly sunny and 64. For Skynet weather, I'm Max Crenshaw on ESPN Radio 1430 AM and 105.7 FM.
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0: would love to see the streaming numbers for Danzig's Mother on every other day of the week and every other day of the year outside of Mother's Day. I mean, what's the paycheck, right? You write that, and then all of a sudden you get all these streams on Mother's Day.
1: They're Bobby Bonilla Day.
2: They probably had a hot streak when it was on Guitar Hero.
0: Probably. No doubt about that. By the way, we can tune into the NBA Draft Lottery 3 p.m. on ABC and the ESPN app. And so that was interesting is the fact that not only the Thunder are undefeated right now, they're playing great, even with Jalen Williams not being there, but they also still have like a chance to get this like a 1.7% chance to get the overall number one pick. And then I think it's like a 5% chance to get a top four pick.
1: Yep.
0: So pretty decent right there. All right. It is best week ever. Courtney Cronin and Peter Burns, always presented by Progressive Insurance. It is time for the best and the worst. We start with this.
3: I want to be the best of the worst.
4: Who had the worst week ever?
5: Oh, no, this is terrible.
1: So I love a good prank, but it has to land. The one that happened during game 3 in Cleveland, the Cavs, like, tried to intimate that they locked out a Pistons fan outside, seemed like banging on the door.
0: Right, they were going to upgrade his seats, but they upgraded it to out of the building, right? Yeah, I saw that clip. Yeah.
1: I thought it was a little lame, but good for the Cavs. They won a game, and good for James Harden for, at least for one game, bucking the narrative about himself.
0: Hey, better late than never. Worst week ever, bracketologist. I mean, or maybe it's the best because now Joe Lunardi has more teams to talk about come March Madness time because the men's and women's tournament goes to 76 teams. I'll be honest with you. I got no time for that. It'll still be the opening round. Put 175 teams in it. I don't care. March Madness is always going to be 64 teams. It'll be a 64-team bracket. It's too easy for that. There needs to be two. When we do the bracket.

0: challenge for ESPN, don't give me the 76. That could be like the opening round challenge. Give me the 64. I abide by that. What else you got?
1: How about the Steelers? Because once again, it's another start of a new week, and they're still waiting. Apparently, Aaron Rodgers is in Pittsburgh. That's all we know. But there is nothing that's happened to lead you to believe that he has signed. So we wait, and we wait, and we wait.
0: Once again, I don't know if there's a dark retreat involved in that this time. All right, let's flip it to the best, shall we? You're
2: simply the best. Who had the best week ever?
0: My goodness, has A.J. Mitchell made himself some money for the Thunder? Playing for Jalen Williams, 24-10 last night, averaging, 20 points a game, 6 boards, and only 1 turnover. Young man is making the most of this second year. Now that he's healthy, seems like a great interview and one of the reasons why the Thunder are rolling right now.
1: Yeah, they are so deep that they don't even need Jalen Williams right now, but obviously it's something that has to happen to get them to the conference finals or from the conference finals to the NBA finals. But Knicks fans, as much as they annoy people by chanting Knicks in 4 and then OKC, so you're completely already looking past the Pistons or the Cavs, whoever you'd be facing in the Eastern Conference finals.
0: That never comes
1: finals.
0: Back to haunt you, does it?
1: Never, never. Good thing. Good thing that everything is all blue and orange skies. Because who knows? Who knows? Like, could end. Next round.
0: Can you imagine what that parade would be like for the Knicks if they actually pull this thing off? Can't they win it?
1: Tim Bontemps was on. He said, they look like the favorite coming out of the East right now.
0: The Thunder would be amazing. But I think in other years we've had a run. We kind of like, all right, this is kind of cool story. I think they look pretty damn legit.
3: Who do you think is the best finals matchups? Spurs, Pistons? Spurs, Knicks,
0: right? That'd be the best. I would love that.
1: Fantastic. Yeah. I don't want to see OKC Knicks. I don't, because I don't think the Knicks really want OKC.
0: No, I think it'd be a better series to see Wemby to be able to do that. But then again, I just like the old Fiesta, old school jersey that the Spurs, the logo, are running back right now. I love that right now. And trust me, there's nothing better than being in San Antonio, Texas, when after the Spurs win a championship and everybody's honking their horns down on the Riverwalk. It's the way to do it. Worst week ever. Last nominee, I forgot to add this one. You had to hang out with me.
1: That makes it the best week ever.
0: Well,
1: I'll have the worst week ever when you're not here and you abandon me again. But have fun at the PGA Championship. You're going to crush it as usual.
0: It will be fun. I'll be hosting the feature groups at Aronimic next week. That was fun. Courtney Cronin, Peter Burns, Matt and Myron coming up next.
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7: I'll be better, but I'm not giving up on the series, and we're going to go try to win on Monday. We're going to try to extend the series, and we're going to try to take this thing back to OKC.
8: That's Lakers head coach J.J. Redick. The NBA playoffs continuing here on ESPN Radio. 3 p.m. Eastern today for coverage of Game 4 between the Knicks and the Sixers. It's from Philadelphia. Of course, the Knicks have that 3-0 series lead. Stanley Cup playoffs. The run for the Carolina Panthers continues, an 8th straight playoff victory. The 3-2 overtime win over the Flyers gets the series sweep for Carolina. And in the West, the Minnesota Wild get a little crazy. 5-1 over Colorado. That makes that a 2-1 series in favor of the Avs. Stanley Cup playoffs tonight on ESPN and the app. Buffalo at Montreal, Game 3. Followed by Vegas and Anaheim for Game 4.
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13: 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And all the moments.

0: to that show, that was one of the most ridiculous. And it was about a year ago, was Myron insisting that he thought he could do the Tour de France when... It is beyond belief that you thought you could ride 150 kilometers a day for 21 straight days, but you genuinely did, and I love that because that's the kind of thing Myron Metcalf brings to this show.
1: Well, I mean, like gravity is a part of it. That's all I was saying. Like gravity does a lot of.
0: We don't only when they're going downhill. Only when they're going downhill, but sometimes they go uphill.
1: I always see them going downhill. I've never seen them going uphill. It's just like they started at the top of a mountain and they just see who can get to the bottom of
0: it.
1: I'll tell you what, when
0: Tadej Pogacar and Jonas Vingegaard,
1: make it up,
0: Primo Roglic, when they start the Tour de France this year, we'll see if you can handle it.
1: You're the only one that takes pride in knowing the top nine Tour de France riders every year. Poppity, poppity, tubity, tubity. You just say names to just show everybody that you watch the Tour de France.
0: That's true. We have a lot of action from last night and today, including three things that were on the agenda that I don't believe Myron Metcalf knows about, and that's why we're going to go off the top.
2: What are we thinking about?
3: 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Nothing happens.
2: Time to find out. This is Off the Top.
4: Flash off the top rope.
2: With Matt and Myron.
0: So this is the time of year I love. I like May in sports because there are random events. But there is also the mainstream, and that was the NBA yesterday with the Thunder beating the Lakers to go up now 3-0 in a Western Conference series that is fairly uncompetitive. The Cavs saw playoff James Harden, you know, usually gets criticism for the way he plays in clutch moments. He scored 7 straight points down the stretch to beat the Pistons and cause that series to go 2-1. Myron, did either of those games stick out for you? For me, James Harden was kind of the story of yesterday.
1: Yeah, I mean, he bounced back. He looked terrible in the first couple of games, had more turnovers than field goals, 11 turnovers, 9 field goals in the first 2 games. But then he showed us, like, who he can be. That's the guy that Cleveland traded for. That's the one that they think can make them a contender. And I think more importantly, that's the guy that you hope can convince Donovan Mitchell to stick around and sign a long-term extension. So I thought that was a huge bounce-back game, not just for James Harden, but for the whole franchise.
0: Can you ever think of a player who is more of a, you know, without question superstar that people rag on more for their sort of playoff or postseason performance? I mean, I've watched these playoff games, and not only do people assume he's not going to play well, they're ready for it. And when he misses a shot in the fourth quarter, social media is already lighting him up. And I don't think people knew what to do yesterday when he scored those 7 straight points and made a big play on defense.
1: I mean, the only one close is, what was it, Clayton Kershaw before? He showed up in the postseason.
0: Yeah, but he won. I mean, ultimately, won. Yeah.
1: But before he won, that was probably the closest thing. I mean, James Harden's been in the playoffs, I believe, every year of his career. I think it's 17 straight years. So we have the biggest sample size of any superstar who struggled in the postseason. I think that's the narrative. And I think when he retires, when we look back, we won't just say how great he was. Most people will talk about moments like this.
0: What I like about James Harden is any game you turn on, he might be at any different weight.
1: Yeah, he does.
0: There's never been anyone in sports whose weight fluctuates more. Yes. Literally, in game one, I remember looking and watching him and going, you know, James looks like he's in pretty good shape. James, and then yesterday, he looked like the day after Thanksgiving James Harden. Yeah. And I like that. That is a man who, like you talk about every day on the scale is an adventure. Yeah. I think it's like that for James Harden.
1: Yeah, every time he walks into the locker room, it's like me when I go home and they're like, oh, you looking good. You looking good, you know? Because black folks won't tell you that you put on weight. They'll just say, yeah, you look healthy.
0: He's definitely a guy who prefers the road color jerseys over the home whites.
1: Yeah, he does. He does. Oh, he wants his whole wardrobe. You know, he's definitely. Yeah, that's the only NBA player.
0: Cavs equipment, guys. And can we get an alternative black jersey?
1: Yeah, that's the only NBA player when he takes pictures is talking about angles, right? Like, you got to shoot him at the right. Like, oh, man, don't get me. Don't get me from the side, man. You got to get me from that Instagram angle, man.
0: Hey, don't, all right, from above, not below.
1: Yeah. Now, James, he,

0: he does fluctuate a lot, but I, you know, in shape.
1: But he
0: James,
1: made big shots. Big yeah. shots. Like yeah. there's still a thing where he has the ball at the end. I'm pretty happy. Now I have two events though that are not NBA, hockey, playoffs, et cetera, that I wanted to put on your radar that okay. I don't think you probably knew about, okay?
0: Okay.
1: One of them is this morning, and it's just started. I like to bring up on this show sometimes soccer in Europe because I love the stakes that are involved. And people yeah. always don't always realize. All right, in Europe, they have four divisions that are, you've heard of the Premier League, but then there are three under that, and they are considered professional divisions. But then below that are another eight divisions that are part-time. But the good thing about British soccer is you can move up and down. And every year, the top part-time division, three teams get to move up and become professional teams while three teams go down back to part-time. So if you can't, I mean, in some ways, there are very few sporting events with more at stake. This is the difference between you having a full-time job yeah. and a part-time job, right?
0: That's wild.
1: Okay, first and second place move up, but third place, they have a playoff for it. And today, as we speak, two teams, Boreham Wood and Rockdale, are okay. playing. And the winner of the game becomes full-time. Everyone on the team gets to become a full-time soccer player. This is massive, okay? This is the kind of thing where literally you're looking at your wife and going, honey, we can pay the electric bill if we win this game. It is happening right now. Boreham Wood and Rockdale. Now, I had James, he was going to look up for us a fact about these two teams. Okay. So that we, because this will be over before our show is over. James, can you tell me something? Let's start with Boreham Wood.
2: All right, Boreham Wood. Since 1914, the town has been home to several film studios, and many shots of its streets are included in final cuts of 20th century British films, which has earned it the nickname of the British Hollywood.
1: So this is the British Hollywood, okay. Myram. Boreham Wood. So are you excited that the British Hollywood, see, think about that. You live in Boreham Wood. There are superstars all around you. There's Idris Elba, and there's Pierce Brosnan.
0: Now I'm against him.
1: And yeah. and you're like, hey, can I get full-time? Boreham Wood has that chance today.
0: Well, you mentioned Idris Elba. It's interesting. So, like, they just go from, like, a part-time check to suddenly getting full to benefits? Full-time.
1: I don't know about benefits. I haven't looked at the but all right. So that's Boreham Wood. Now tell me about Rockdale.
2: Yeah, not a lot on Rockdale, but I have this little tidbit. World Series of Poker winner Jake Cody grew up in Rockdale.
1: So the World Series of Poker.
0: That's all I got.
1: Are
0: they both in England? Are both of these?
1: They're both in England. Yes, they're both in England. Yes.
0: Okay.
1: So who are you for today? Boreham Wood or Rockdale?
0: I can't vote for a place attached to Idris Elba. I think you mentioned Boreham Wood is that. So give me the other guys.
1: Okay. Now, that's event one. Event two was last night, and you have missed it, but I still want to tell you about it, okay?
0: Okay.
1: Last night in Knoxville, Tennessee, at the Knoxville Coliseum, they had something for Mother's Day, which I like, called the Redneck Brawl 13.
0: Uh-oh.
1: They brought in people from Tennessee. The theme was Tennessee fights Kentucky.
0: Okay.
1: Okay. So they had 30 boxing matches in Knoxville where people from Tennessee fought people from Kentucky in the Redneck Brawl 13. So, for instance, the main event was Crazy Shady from Newport, Tennessee versus Trainwreck Tracy from Lawrenceburg, Kentucky. Could I have interested you, had I known about it, in Redneck Brawl 13 in Knoxville, Tennessee?
0: Yeah, I would watch it. I would definitely watch it. I mean, did you have to sponsor it? Like, couldn't you just open up a parking lot somewhere?
1: You could buy a ticket.
0: I know, but did you have to set it up like real fights? Or could you just throw, you know what I mean? That's just a Friday night, right?
1: But they had a theme this year. People from Kentucky fought people from Tennessee.
0: Who won?
1: And I haven't gotten the results, but they were, one of the fighters' name, he calls himself Hillbilly Hands. and he fought

0: because
1: train wreck. He fought train wreck Tommy.
0: I know who everybody in that building voted for. I tell you that much. Ain't got to take a poll on that one. You can make some assumptions out there.
1: Are you telling me that they didn't have to go to the Electoral College for that one? They could just go by the popular vote.
0: Man, that is, I'm pretty sure what that makeup looked like. But is it bare knuckle? Is it boxing gloves? Which one is it?
1: It is bare knuckle, yes. Which bare is apparently knuckle? Legal in bare knuckle fighting in Kentucky versus Tennessee. So next year when they do it, Myron, I will invite you, and we can go to Hillbilly Invasion 14 since we missed this one.
0: You think I'm just going to show up? I'll be at the hotel, man. I'm not.
1: You don't think stream it. The place for you?
0: I don't think it's the place for me at all. You get in.
1: My favorite part is that they did it on Mother's Day. What a perfect event for the moms.
0: That's real, man. I love it, man.
1: Happy Mother's Day, by the way, to all of you out there. We are going to talk about what's it like when you root for a team and nobody else cares. Plus, we will preview the NBA games of today. And we'll let you know, Rockdale versus Boreham Wood. That's next here on Matt Myron on ESPN Radio.
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3: What does he mean, a more difficult part of the city? Like, just say black or the more diverse. Like, what are you talking about? Like, what are you talking about? A more difficult part of the city. You mean the place that ain't got good water and no grocery stores and no restaurants? That place? Like, just say that. Don't say a more difficult part. That's such a British thing. A more difficult part of the city. I can't get out of here with that. I'm rooting for Rockdale, though, now, for sure.
4: All right, I will keep you up to date. It's still no score between Boreham Wood and Rockdale.
3: A more difficult part of the city. What you talking about?
4: I have a question for you. I would like for people who live in other parts of the country that deal with this to call in. 888-SAY-ESPN. As you know, Myron, I'm a big Carolina Hurricanes fan. Have been since I went to law school in Carolina 20 years ago. Love the Carolina Hurricanes. They have had an amazing start to the NHL playoffs. They have swept their first two series. They beat the Ottawa Senators 4-0, and then they beat the Philadelphia Flyers 4-0. So they're 8-0. They cannot be playing better than they're playing right now. And I've watched every game, and I get excited, and I'm not even a huge hockey guy, but I love the Hurricanes. Rod, the Bod, Brenda Moore, our coach, the players, Stankoven has been scoring goals every game. They call him Stanky Leg, everything's been going well. But here's my problem.
3: Yeah.
4: I watch these games, and I get really excited when we score. We won in overtime to win the series. I get up, I'm pumping my fists, I'm going crazy, but my problem is, no one in Kentucky cares but me.
3: Okay.
4: There's no one for me to trash talk. There's no one for me to celebrate with. There's really no one who enjoys it but I do, but me.
3: Mm-hmm.
4: I walk around the state in my Hurricane shirts, hats. No one cares. No one says, oh, you're a Hurricanes fan. I might as well just be wearing an advertisement for a weather disaster because no one.
3: Yeah. you're pro hurricane.
4: Yeah, they walk around thinking I'm pro hurricane because they don't even know it is a team.
3: Okay.
4: So here's my question for you. I'm sure this is something that people deal with all around the country.
3: Mm-hmm.
4: And so let's say you live in, I don't know, Wyoming, and you're a Maine Black Bears fan. Okay, that has to be a lonely existence.
3: Yeah.
4: So my question is, when you're like that, when you root for a team that not only no one there cheers for, but no one there even acknowledges the existence of, what do you do? What do you do in those circumstances? How do you make it to where what is a big part of sports, which is the communal part of it, can exist for you when you are alone rooting for them?
3: But I mean, I feel like social media has changed a lot of that, right? Like it's brought fans in those situations together. There are meetups and there are sports bars.
4: But that seems like such a sad existence to sit there and tweet your way to fandom and happiness.
3: You in Kentucky as a Carolina Hurricanes fan. Your problem is you just expect people to gravitate to you and what you like or something. Like, people are supposed to show up and be like, Matt's a Carolina Hurricanes fan. We should be too. Like, it's an odd thing, I would think, because I didn't know how you even became a Hurricanes fan until you just said that about going to law school. But I think there are a lot of fans in those situations who come together online and then they meet up in places.
4: But what could I do? I thought about, there's a neighbor across the street that I don't like.
3: Oh, don't talk. And no. I've not neighbors. You leave neighbors alone.
4: Well, I've thought about maybe trying to get him to cheer for the other team so that I can.
3: You try to create a rivalry?
4: Yes. I've tried to sit there and say, why don't you become, we might play the Buffalo Sabres. Why don't you become a Buffalo Sabres fan? Just

0: I have someone to bicker about it with.
1: Is he a hockey fan?
0: I don't know. I don't know anything about him, except that he doesn't like that I borrowed his shovel.
1: But hold on, wait. This is the shovel family?
0: This is the shovel family.
1: So yes. Tell the story. For people that don't know, Matt took a shovel one morning and didn't ask the family.
0: Borrowed the shovel.
1: Didn't ask to take it. Then put it back. They saw him take it. And that started a whole neighborhood feud.
0: Started a whole neighborhood feud of Matt goes on people's porches and takes their shovels. But I've got to make this work for me. So if we play the Hurricanes in the next round, we'll play either the Buffalo Sabres or the Montreal Canadiens.
1: Okay.
0: I don't know anyone from Buffalo, and I don't know anyone from Montreal. So I have no one to even dislike. Like, how can you? I don't know. I've never met a person from Montreal.
1: You've had some bad ideas before, but you want to make the neighbor whose shovel you took, who already has a problem with you, you want to make them a fan of the opposing team so now you can just yell at him about his team?
0: Yes.
1: That's how you want to build a bridge? You want to just toss him a Sabres jersey?
0: 888-SAY-ESPN. If you are around the country and you are a fan of a team that is random compared to where you live, what do you do? So Brian is in Arkansas. Brian, do you have a situation like this?
2: Yeah, I wear a Washington Nationals hat almost all the time, and I've had three or four people say, is that a Walgreens hat?
1: It does.
0: Wait a minute. So you, I love this. So you walk around. Where in Arkansas are you?
2: Almost up on the Missouri border, pretty close.
0: So you're on the Arkansas-Missouri border, and you, how did you become a Washington Nationals fan?
2: I'm from suburban D.C.
0: Well, that's a change. You move from suburban D.C. to the Arkansas-Missouri line. So you get there, and you walk around, and people think you're supporting Walgreens.
1: Like you play for Walgreens? Like you play for a Walgreens softball team or something?
2: Yeah, I guess.
0: They come up to you, and they like, I'm a CVS man. You watch your mouth, Brian. So, Brian, how do you when you root for the Nationals? What do you do? Like when they won the World Series, do you have some way to celebrate in rural Arkansas?
2: No, not really.
0: So you just kind of sit in your room, and it's lonely, isn't it?
2: Oh, sure, absolutely.
0: Well. First of all, I think you should also become a fan of Walgreens. Just two birds, one stone. And it'll work out. Thank you, Brian. So that's my question for you. 888-SAY-ESPN. Yeah. What do you do when you're a fan of a team that has no connection to where you are? And can you give me a reason to hate Montreal and Buffalo besides just acting like my neighbor is from there? That's all next here on Matt Myron on ESPN Radio.
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1: Good afternoon, I'm Jacob Reimer. The Cleveland Cavaliers fell in Game 2 to the Pistons last night, 107-97, dropping to 2-0 in the series. Donovan Mitchell led the way for the Cavs with 31 points. It wasn't a great night for James Harden. He finished with only 10 points, was 3 of 13 from the field, and had 4 turnovers. Head coach Kenny Atkinson said after the game that he's taking the blame for Harden's rough offensive performance.
2: I feel, you know, on me. You know, he took 2 shots in the second half. I'll put that on me. We tried to, the idea in the second half was to push the pace, you know, and try to play quicker and get the ball up the court. And he was doing a great job getting off it. But our offense isn't at a point now, like when him and Don should get off it, it should come back to them at some point. You know what I'm saying? And I felt that that didn't, both him and Don didn't kind of circle back to him. So we got to look at it. We can't have our, you know, Hall of Famer taking 2 shots in the second half. I'll take that one.
1: Game 3 between the Cavs and Pistons will be in Cleveland on Saturday. In baseball, the Reds are trending in the wrong direction as they've lost their last 7 games. They're at home tonight starting a series with the Houston Astros. Cincinnati activated Nick Lodolo from the 15-day injured list today, and he will get the start tonight. First pitch is at 6:10. As for the Guardians, they are also at home tonight, fresh off back-to-back wins. They begin a series with the Twins. They get things started from Cleveland at 7:15. I'm Jacob Reimer, and this is the Ohio News Network.
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4: Our Skynet overnight forecast calls for a chance of showers or thunderstorms. We'll have an overnight low of 48 degrees. For Sunday, Mother's Day, a chance of showers, mainly in the morning. Then partly sunny to mostly sunny with a high 63 degrees. For Monday, sunshine, a high of 58. Tuesday, a chance of showers, mostly sunny and 64. For Skynet weather, I'm Max Crenshaw on ESPN Radio 1430 AM and 105.7 FM.

0: Game 3 of that series, it's tied at 1, 7:30 Eastern, followed by Vegas and Anaheim. Game 4 there, with Vegas on top, 2-1. NBA playoffs, it could be over today for the Sixers in Philly. Knicks lead the series 3-0. Ian Begley covers the Knicks for SNY and doesn't see this New York club slowing down anytime soon.
1: Just the fact that they're at their apex right now, exactly when you want to be playing your best basketball, it seems like they have a good pathway here to get, again, to the NBA Finals, and you figure out what happens there.
0: That's Ian Begley on ESPN Radio's Game Night. Knicks and Sixers are on here on ESPN Radio, 3 p.m. Eastern, for our coverage to begin. 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In Major League Baseball on Saturday, the Braves mourning the loss of former manager Bobby Cox, who passed away Saturday at 84, went out and beat the Dodgers 7-2.
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0: Timberwolves and Nuggets. Have you been disappointed that the Knicks and Sixers and the Lakers and Thunder have kind of been uncompetitive series?
1: I haven't been disappointed because I think we're on a collision course for a very dominant OKC team that I think is competing against the Warriors and Spurs and all the other great teams in the last 20 years to try to get multiple championships. And the Knicks, which I think that finals will be a really fun
0: That finals
1: team.
0: Will be great, but this has been a pretty disappointing playoffs to me. I mean, I can't remember early playoffs that have been less interesting to me. Now, with that said, I mean, that you did have a series. There have been a couple upsets, so yeah, that's been games. Part of it. I mean, I'm not saying that it's been awful, but it's just been there have been too many series where it's just been completely uncompetitive, and that, to me, has made it to where I just haven't been as

0: because he doesn't do a lot of them. Myron asked if he thought we could get someone who either had been attended or who had fought in the redneck brawl last night in Knoxville's Coliseum. There were 30 matches.
1: Yeah.
0: So what I'm asking is if any of you that are listening fought in the event, or if you know one of the people, maybe you know the twins that fought each other, Little Spicy and Little Donnie. Maybe you know them. Maybe you know newcomer Cake Ball, who beat Big Daddy T. Yeah. Maybe you know Chicken Man Walker Dog. If you know any of those people,
1: yeah,
0: you can. If you can get a hold of us, we'd like to have someone on from Redneck Brawl 13.
1: Meat and taters, too. I mean, throw meat and taters out there. So, meat and taters.
0: Yes. By the way, there's a name here. Allison, the blue hair alley daddy. She would be nice to have on as well if she's available.
1: So, somebody who fought on that card.
0: Myron specifically requested Billy the Baby Maker Lightner, yeah. But I don't know if he will be available. So
1: I think they're all going to be available.
0: So if anybody has those, let me know. Now, I asked before the break, the Carolina Hurricanes, I'm a lonely fan here in Kentucky. No one cares. Did any of you have similar situations? And we had a bunch of people on. A couple people got scared. So let's go to Jeff in Indy. Jeff, do you have a situation like that?
2: Matt and Myron, thank you for taking the call. Matt, I'm going to let you judge on whether this is similar to what you're talking about. About 54 years ago, my parents moved to Bristol, Connecticut.
0: And home of ESPN. Home of ESPN, yes.
2: It was before that time, but anyway. My dad put up a basketball goal, being from Indiana, because we didn't want to move, you know. And my brothers and I were all out there shooting basketballs on a Friday night. The next morning, on a Saturday morning, we wake up and there's all these kids in the neighborhood. They got hockey sticks trying to put the basketball up in the goal. And I ran out and I'm like, no, no, you shoot it like this. You shoot it. It was funny. You know,
0: you're making that up. I mean, that's not true.
1: What year? Wait, hold on. What year did they not know about 1935? Like what? What year was it?
2: 71. I was probably 10 years old.
1: And they didn't know basketball in Bristol, Connecticut?
0: You guys are acting like you went off to a different planet. I do think in 1971, I appreciate the call. I do think people in Connecticut had heard of basketball. I wonder what Bristol, Connecticut was like before ESPN. It's not exactly a bustling metropolis now. I wonder what it was like when before they put all the studios there.
1: It was empty. I mean, that's why they put the studios there. It's because
0: they
1: got open
0: land. Cheap land, and they were able to get it. And if those of you have never been to Bristol, Connecticut, it is crazy. ESPN is like in the middle of nowhere. And then there is ESPN. It's kind of a wild thing. Let's go to Brent in Maine. Go ahead, Brent.
3: Hey, Matt. Myron, first of all, everybody says this, but I really say this. Your show is great. But
0: thank
3: I'm
0: you.
3: Calling because I'm fascinated because how and why you pulled Maine Black Bears out of the hat.
0: I was trying to think of a random state, and Maine is kind of a random state. I think it's beautiful. I love Portland, Maine. I think it's a gorgeous place. But, you know, it is kind of a random state, which is why I said the Maine Black Bears.
3: Well, Portland is not where I live. That's the southern part of the state.
0: Where do you live?
3: I live in Orono, Maine. O-R-O-N-O. That's where
0: so who
3: the
0: do you cheer for?
3: Maine Black Bears are.
0: Oh, is that where Maine is? Okay,
1: they're down there.
0: I've never been to that campus. So who do you cheer for in Orono?
3: Well, the women's basketball team has made it to the NCAA tournament a few times.
0: Yeah, but I'm talking about on our topic. Who do you cheer for that people in Maine do not cheer for?
3: Oh, well, there you go. I cheer for the Denver Broncos.
0: Okay. Well, that's random.
1: It took us a while to get there, but we got there.
0: So how do you do you have anyone to celebrate with you in Orono as a Broncos fan?
3: No.
0: Yeah, so it's sad, right? If the Broncos, like last year, they're playing in the AFC Championship. You're probably so excited, and it's just there's no one to talk about it with.
3: The worst day in my, not the worst day in my life, but a bad day was when Seattle killed us. I had a beautiful

0: beautiful little chihuahua named Squeak, and I painted his tail orange. Okay. And then they snapped the ball over Peyton Manning on the first play of the Super Bowl, and it all went downhill from there.
1: So you painted your dog's tail orange for the Super Bowl?
0: Yes.
1: And you were watching everything it by yourself?
0: Everything must be orange.
1: And you were watching it by yourself?
0: No, at the time, my then-wife was here, and she was a Bronco fan, too.
2: But this has turned into a lifetime series, man. We get this.
1: All right, well, I appreciate the call. I like that, though.
2: People, like, give their whole, like, PBS special biographies.
1: You know. I like it. We get to know people. Now, we have this man here. He calls himself the Green Onion, and he lives in Kentucky. He says he might know one of the fighters. Green Onion, do you know one of the fighters from the Redneck Brawl?
3: Well, hey, Maya, this is Green Onion. I'm living Goose Rock in Clay County. You might have been through there a time or two.
1: I actually do know where you are in Clay County. All right, go ahead, sir.
3: Well, I don't know that I know the Chicken Man, but I went to Alice Lloyd College, and we used to call the head chef there Chicken Man. And so I don't know that it's the same man, but I'm just giving you a little trail.
1: Did the head chef at Alice Lloyd College, was he the kind of guy that liked to fight?
3: Well, yeah, he went to Alice Lloyd College, man.
1: Myron, he went to Alice Lloyd College. Of course he fought. Why do you call yourself Green Onion?
3: You remember him, Lay's tater chips that had the sour cream and onions in them?
1: Yes.
3: I just love them.
1: Makes so perfect sense to me.
2: You just said, so you want to be Green Onion?
1: So you just decided to go by that name?
3: Yeah.
1: Well, that's why Myron goes by the name Skittles, so I understand. It's very similar. Appreciate the call. Let's go to Brandon in Oklahoma. Go ahead, Brandon. Brandon. All right, no Brandon. Let's go to Matt in Arizona. Go ahead, Matt.
4: Hey, I'm kind of standing this on its head. You don't have to be away from where your team is to be a lonely fan.
1: Okay.
4: Between all the transplants that we have here from other states and the snowbirds, you're outnumbered every home game there is. Nobody cares.
1: Yeah, that would be tough. So you go to Arizona Cardinals games, and like you all almost never have a home field advantage, right?
4: Right, especially if it's any California team. I mean, it's just a 45-minute flight from L.A. You got half of the eastern seaboard here being snowbirds during the winter because you come here because you don't have to shovel sunshine.
1: Yeah. Well, that's depressing. I appreciate the call. You know, Joel Embiid dealt with that in game three. Were you disappointed that Philadelphia's arena got massively overrun by Knicks fans?
2: Well, let me just first say, he just wanted to get on and say that you don't have to shovel sunshine. Like, he was just waiting to get that
1: he
2: phrase
1: that
2: up.
1: Line.
2: Yeah. Yeah, I mean, listen, I don't have a problem with it. At the end of the day, you know, if fans are willing to pay a premium to get into the building.
1: But it is disappointing. I mean, Philadelphia is a proud city. And with a great sports town and a great sports history, that's disappointing that the Knicks came. It's one thing to do it in Arizona where he's right. There's all these transplants. But when you are in Philadelphia, how are you going to let the Knicks overtake your arena?
2: Sixers fans aren't Eagles fans. I mean, like, that would never happen at an Eagles game, but it's different. I think, and I understand Sixers fans, it's been a lot more hot and cold. You think about just all the turbulence they've dealt with Embiid and the injuries. And so I understand.
1: But they knocked out the Celtics. Don't you show up just in appreciation for the fact that they knocked out the Celtics?
2: Not when you show up in this series and it looks like you're playing a team that's on a different level. Nobody wants to show up for what they think is a loss. I think that becomes the issue. Like, had they won one of those games or been more competitive.
1: What'd you think about the guy in the video who changed and flipped from a 76ers fan to a Knicks fan after the game?
2: I'm not surprised. There are a lot of fans like that who do those things, who are just sort of, they jump on whatever bandwagon. We don't protect bandwagons anymore, so I actually don't blame the fan. I blame the people who just left Fox.
1: I think the fan bases of both.

0: team should have yelled at that guy.
1: Yeah.
0: Like, he should never be able to show his face in Philly again. You cannot flip teams because your team loses. You can't.
2: I think you should be able to, but I think the bandwagon doesn't matter anymore. People just go where they want, unfortunately.
0: Yeah, I don't like that. 888-SAY-ESPN. If you are someone in another city, or if you know someone who is in the redneck brawl, potentially, I like that guy named himself Green Onion. If you were to name yourself after your favorite snack, what would it be, Myron?
2: Cookies.
0: Okay.
2: I'd be named Cookies.
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5: Good afternoon, I'm Jacob Reimer. The Cleveland Cavaliers fell in Game 2 to the Pistons last night, 107-97, dropping to 2-0 in the series. Donovan Mitchell led the way for the Cavs with 31 points. It wasn't a great night for James Harden. He finished with only 10 points, was 3 of 13 from the field, and had 4 turnovers. Head coach Kenny Atkinson said after the game that he's taking the blame for Harden's rough offensive performance.
6: I feel, you know, on me. You know, he took 2 shots in the second half. I'll put that on me. We tried to, the idea in the second half is to push the pace, you know, and try to play quicker and get the ball up the court. And he was doing a great job getting off it. But our offense isn't at a point now, like when him and Don should get off it, it should come back to them at some point. You know what I'm saying? And I felt that didn't, but both him and Don didn't kind of circle back to him. So we got to look at it. We can't have our, you know, Hall of Famer taking 2 shots in the second half. I'll take that one.
5: Game 3 between the Cavs and Pistons will be in Cleveland on Saturday. In baseball, the Reds are trending in the wrong direction as they've lost their last 7 games. They're at home tonight starting a series with the Houston Astros. Cincinnati activated Nick Lodolo from the 15-day injured list today, and he will get the start tonight. First pitch is at 6:10. As for the Guardians, they are also at home tonight, fresh off back-to-back wins. They begin a series with the Twins. They get things started from Cleveland at 7:15. I'm Jacob Reimer, and this is the Ohio News Network.
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8: Our Skynet overnight forecast calls for a chance of showers or thunderstorms. We'll have an overnight low of 48 degrees. For Sunday, Mother's Day, a chance of showers, mainly in the morning, then partly sunny to mostly sunny with a high 63 degrees. For Monday, sunshine, a high of 58. Tuesday, a chance of showers, mostly sunny and 64. For Skynet weather, I'm Max Crenshaw on ESPN Radio 1430 AM and 105.7 FM.
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0: ESPN Radio. We're going to get back to your calls just in 1 second again. There are people who are telling me it's a good idea for me to turn my neighbor into the opposing fan. That way I can have a rivalry whether he knows it's a rivalry or not.
1: You know what you should do? If you do that, you should buy him a shovel too. Like, buy him a jersey. I would buy him a Buffalo Sabres jersey and a shovel and present it as like a gift and say, hey.
0: I'm going to come outside, though, if we beat you and talk trash.

0: just yell into your house.
1: Like, hey, we want you to be a fan of the opposing team because that'd be a fun little rivalry between us. Yeah. And also, here's a show.
0: Makes sense. Today at 3 o'clock is also the NBA draft lottery.
1: Yeah.
0: Usually that's at night during the week. Today it's at 3 o'clock, and there may not have been a bigger draft lottery. I don't know. I can't remember the last time we had a draft where I think you can make a really legitimate argument that if you get inside the top five,
1: yeah,
0: you're going to get potentially a franchise-defining player. Now, not all five of them will become that, but I do think there are five that can. A.J. DeBonta, Darren Peterson, Cam Boozer, Caleb Wilson, and I'm going to throw in Darius Acuff. Everybody always stops it at four, but I'm going to throw in Darius Acuff from Arkansas and say I think there can be five in this draft. Yeah. So because of that, the odds and the sort of pick, like a lot of teams can walk out of here with something good. To give you an example, the Washington Wizards have a 52% chance of a top four pick. The Pacers, a 52% chance. The Nets, a 52% chance. The Jazz, a 45% chance. And the Kings, a 45% chance. So all those teams are going in there, in my opinion, half and half for a chance to change their franchise theoretically today. Byron, this is a massive day, and I think four, maybe five teams will walk out of here going, we can change the way we play.
1: Yeah, I mean, and I think also next year's draft is considered a fairly weak draft.
0: Not so fairly. It's the worst draft. It's maybe the worst draft in my lifetime.
1: So you've got to get it now. If you're trying to get a future franchise player, to your point, this draft has five, six guys at the top. And then it's got some other guys, you know, your Lax Lindeborgs from Michigan, other guys who could be really good at the next level as well. So this is one of those drafts that could really alter a franchise.
0: This whole draft, I don't think people realize this could be, through the top 10, the best draft of all time on paper. Of course, you see what happens after it goes. And next year's is likely the worst draft of all time on paper. Like, I absent the first pick, Tyron Stokes, I'm not sure there's anybody that NBA teams would get really excited about. I'm sure there'll be a couple people develop, but it won't be like this. So kind of everything's on the line.
1: Yeah.
0: Are you excited to see which team gets this? And then I would say this, which team would you like to see get the number one pick?
1: Yeah, I mean, after last year, you got to be excited. I mean, the Mavericks had, I think, under a 2% chance, I think 1.6% chance to get number one. They got it. They land Cooper Flag after the Luka trade. They got a better chance to get the number one pick this year. So I just think A.J. DeBonta, Darren Peterson, as you mentioned, Cam Boozer, those guys are franchise players. And I think whoever gets a shot at one of those guys, Caleb Wilson.
0: Who would you like to see get it?
1: I don't know that I necessarily have a preference. I think the most fascinating idea would be what happens if Dallas does it again, right? Like, what happened if Dallas gets the number one pick?
0: So you would love to see, like, Cooper and DeBonta play together.
1: I mean, that would be, if you're the Mavericks, after going from the Luka trade to that, I mean, that's how you make people forget about that, if you end up with the number one pick.
0: I think what would be interesting is there's a couple teams that I think immediately become fascinating. One is the Pacers, because they are in this situation essentially because Haliburton got hurt. Now, you go put an A.J. DeBonta on that team, they got a shot to win the East next year.
1: Yep.
0: Wouldn't you say that?
1: Yeah. He's that good.
0: He's that good. And then you have a team like the Jazz. You know, A.J. DeBonta played at BYU. He's kind of like a hero in Utah. You put him on that team, I think all of a sudden, you know, maybe you reinvigorate that Utah franchise. So I think those two, to me, are fascinating. Which team would you like to see get the number one pick the least? Because to me, I have the easy answer, but what would you say?
1: The easy answer is going to be OKC.
0: Oh, well, that's another possibility. People don't realize that. One of these teams, OKC, could get it, yes.
1: OKC has a 1.5% chance to get
0: that would be
1: the number one pick, which, remember, Dallas last year, I think, was at 1.6%. Could you imagine OKC finding a way to get the number one
0: pick? Yeah, you're right. That's the worst one. You don't, that one, they'll have to disband the draft if they do that. That would be the worst. I'll say this. I don't want to see DeBonta or any of these guys in Sacramento. I mean, I just don't want to, because it'll be 10 years before I hear of the player again.
1: Yeah.
0: And I I mean, one of these guys is probably going to end up in Sacramento.

0: but I don't want to see that, Myron.
1: Yeah, I mean, again, we've seen a lot of players go to obscure places, SGA at Oklahoma City, and they turn it into something. And Sacramento does have a legacy. They just haven't been great in a long time. I think there are a number of guys who could be stars. But OKC has a chance to get the number one pick.
0: That's
1: about similar to what Dallas had. And then here's another team that people aren't talking about enough. The Golden State Warriors have a shot at number one as well. And you say, okay, a 2% chance. Let's ignore that. We can't ignore any of these odds because of what happened with Dallas last year. And then the final thing is, this is all about to go away. Like, because of the tanking thing, they're going to change all the rules.
0: Which is crazy, because next year's draft would be the draft people would want to tank on the least. Like, no one's going to tank for next year because it's going to be such a terrible draft. Let's go to Vince in New Mexico. Vince, go ahead.
2: Guys, hey, Myron, first of all, I haven't laughed so hard at y'all's show. Matt, y'all are phenomenal.
0: Hey, thank you.
2: Myron, don't you feel like the Green Onion and the dude that wears the Nationals hat on the Ozark border there, don't you think they would be great participants in the next Rednet Rumble?
0: Yeah.
2: And but one of them would have to move, of course. The Nationals fan would have to move to Tennessee or Kentucky, obviously, yeah. Which he sounds like he could do that very easily.
0: Yeah.
2: And then they are part of the Rumble. And then, Matt, here's what you do. Go stick a Sabres or Canadiens flag in his front yard as soon as they win at night. Don't steal another shovel. Put a T-shirt on top of it. And then wake up the next morning and get your paper and go, man, I did not know you were such a fan of hockey.
0: Well, let me say this. You got to understand, sir, where I live. I live in what would be politely defined as Trump country. I can't go sticking Canadian flags in people's yards. That's a good way for people to not, for things not to go well for them.
1: You
0: gotta
1: fix the neighborhood,
0: Myron.
1: You gotta fix the neighborhood, man. They had a meeting about you. You gotta fix it with this.
0: I can't be doing that. We're gonna talk a little bit of baseball and more. Still looking for our people from the event last night. This is Matt Myron.
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5: 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Also on ABC Television, tipping at 3:30 Eastern, right after the NBA Draft Lottery. And out west, Game 4, San Antonio leading Minnesota 2-1 in that series. That's later on tonight. The Stanley Cup playoffs continuing here on ESPN and the ESPN app. Buffalo at Montreal for Game 3 of a series tied at 1. And after that one, it's Vegas at Anaheim, Game 4, with the Golden Knights leading that series 2-1. In Major League Baseball Saturday, the Braves still mourning the loss of former manager Bobby Cox, who passed away Saturday at the age of 84, went out and beat the Dodgers 7-2. Rangers knocked off the Cubs 6-0, snapping Chicago's 10-game winning streak.
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11: thought when
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13: 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No, that was like 40. That was so low.
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12: I got that right. You didn't give me credit that I got the group right, that it was Foreign.
11: 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The song from a couple segments ago was by Foreigner, not just Foreign.
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11: Yeah, when I go back and listen to that, you sounded actually, Myron, a little bit like my grandfather, who I would play a song and he'd go, is this song Foreign? Foreigner would be what you were looking for.
12: I was close.
11: You were kind of close. I don't know if that's exactly right. One person writes, Matt, by the way, I have a text machine you can send text to during the show, 772-774-5254. And one person writes, Matt, the caller who said he gave himself the name Green Onion. Normally, I would say you can't give yourself a nickname.
12: Can't.
11: But I think the name Green Onion is the perfect dot name to give yourself, since he just like green sour cream and onion chips.
12: Yeah, how do you like hard launch a nickname after that? Everybody knows you as
11: Walk around. I'm Green Onion.
12: And all of a sudden today you're like, I'm Green Onion. I feel like your friends and family have to give you a nickname. I don't know if you get the right to do it, but that's a good one though.
11: Whatever you say, Cookies.

0: without context, because that's not going to sound right.
1: Myron a minute ago asked that we call him Cookies. So I would say, if you call into the show, please call him Cookies.
0: Don't call me Cookies, man.
1: For the rest of the show. They are delicious.
0: Call me Cookies.
1: Baseball. All right. So, you know, 162 games, that's a lot. It may be too much for most people to follow. But I like to see trends. So let's start with this, Myron. Let me tell you who's in first place. You're probably going to be a little surprised. You would know in the National League, it wouldn't be shocking that the Braves, the Cubs, and the Dodgers are in first place. That's not shocking, correct?
0: Yeah.
1: But what if I told you that in the American League, here are the three teams in first place? Tampa Bay, Cleveland, and the Athletics.
0: Yeah,
1: would that surprise you?
0: Shocking. I mean, I don't think most people...
1: What if I told you that there are only three teams in the American League above 500, but every single team in the National League Central is above 500?
0: Yeah, the NL Central is like stacking to be one of the greatest divisions we've seen.
1: Which is crazy, because normally, like going into the year, you might have thought that the only team that would have a winning record is the Cubs, and now they all have a winning record. But then in the American League, only three teams do.
0: It's amazing. It's night and day, the NL Central, the NL in general versus the American League, and how bad the baseball has been compared to, I mean, the Athletics being in first. I don't even think most people know where they're playing right now.
1: That's a good question. Is what percentage of listeners to this show do you think could tell us where the Athletics are playing?
0: Very, very few know where they're at right now, I would say.
1: Very like, seriously. No, I mean, we can't do it because people can look it up. But I would be fascinated to learn how many, like...
0: Do I even know?
1: ESPN radio... That's a good question. Well, here, before I ask anyone else, do you know where the Athletics are playing?
0: Aren't they like San Diego or somewhere like that?
1: No, they are not in San Diego. They have another team. They're called the Padres.
0: No. They're somewhere saying something. San Bernardino?
1: They are not in San Bernardino. Keep guessing. I'm going to give you five guesses as to
0: it's
1: where
0: a sand.
1: The Athletics are.
0: It's a sand.
1: You've guessed two.
0: San Jose?
1: They are not in San Jose. You are 0-3. Two more guesses
0: Santa Barbara?
1: Santa Barbara. They are not in Santa Barbara. One more guess to
0: I
1: see
0: swear it's
1: Myron
0: a sand.
1: Metcalf, who hosts a radio show on ESPN Radio.
0: No. Is it Bakersfield? Are they in Bakersfield?
1: They are not in Bakersfield. You are 0-5. The actual place that the Athletics are playing is called Sacramento.
0: Okay.
1: And they are playing in Sacramento.
0: I didn't realize they were still in Sacramento. Place. I thought they moved somewhere for this season. I knew they were in Sacramento last year.
1: So when I say that the average ESPN radio listener doesn't know, it also seems like the average ESPN radio host does not know.
0: I thought they left Sacramento before they go to Vegas. Because I know they're
1: Wouldn't
0: going to Vegas.
1: Wouldn't it be highly ironic?
0: Yeah.
1: If the A's were to make a playoff run.
0: I'd love it.
1: In a city, like they don't even, here's the thing about the A's. They don't even claim the city they're in. They're not the Sacramento not. Athletics.
0: Well,
1: they just call themselves the Athletics. They don't even embrace the city that they play in.
0: I mean, California doesn't embrace Sacramento. You been to Sacramento?
1: Come on, man. What's wrong with Sacramento?
0: No, I like Sacramento, but like no one in like the LA area is like, hey.
1: But isn't that a little demeaning that they won't even call themselves the Sacramento Athletics for these couple years they're going to play there?
0: Especially because they're the Athletics. Like, if the Athletics are like, we're too good to claim you, that wouldn't feel good as a city. You know what I mean?
1: So that's one storyline. Second storyline, Jacob Mizorowski is playing for the Brewers, your team. A lot of people, again, things people don't know. Jacob Mizorowski threw a pitch in his last start this weekend, 103.6 miles an hour.
0: Amazing.
1: I'm going to repeat that. 103.6 miles an hour. He threw 10 pitches in his last game that were at least 103 miles an hour. He's the first pitcher to ever do that, and it's the highest velocity any pitcher has ever reached since they started really using real equipment to track it. It's not just a dude holding a gun out there, like a real one. Here's the most amazing stat to me, though. The 60 fastest pitches pitched in Major League Baseball this year.

0: all 60 of them are Jacob Mizorowski.
1: Yeah.
0: Is that not insane?
1: It's incredible. I think that was the fastest series of pitches of all time.
0: I mean, I said that.
1: It's incredible.
0: I said that just the sentence before the last one.
1: I know it. I got you. And I look at pitching like I look at the 100-meter dash, right? And like when someone even moves the needle a fraction, it's a big deal, right?
0: Because let's go even farther. In the history of computer-assisted mile-per-hour measurement, okay, so scientific measurement, the 100 fastest pitches since that happened, would you like to know how many people are in the top 100 of pitches pitched?
1: Yep.
0: Two, Jacob Mizorowski and Hunter Green. And that's
1: amazing.
0: It. So think about that. The 100 fastest pitches in the history of baseball have been thrown by two people, Mark.
1: I mean, and we're watching it. Right? And I think sometimes we're bad at understanding history and kind of being fascinated when we're in the moment. It usually takes us some time to figure it out. But to watch an individual hit almost 104 miles an hour on the gun doesn't even seem human. Like, it seems like it's from another planet. And then to do it consistently,
0: it's just an out of this world. That's what's amazing to me about he and Hunter Green, who's not healthy right now. They're doing it as starters. It's one thing for a guy to do that, come out, throw 15 pitches out of the bullpen and be gone. These guys are doing it as starters. That's crazy.
1: I think it was one of the greatest things we've seen in baseball history. I mean, that's not an exaggeration to watch someone throw 10 pitches at 103 plus miles an hour and to make history like that. That was one of the most incredible things I've ever seen in sports.
0: All right. Now, the Cubs, they had their win streak snap last night. But before that, they had won 20 of their previous 23 games. They have had not one, but two 10-game win streaks in the same season. The Cubs had not done that since 1935. And, Myron, they did it within a span of 40 games. Yeah. Is this the Cubs' year?
1: Maybe, although, I can never root for the Cubs. Like, I don't root for their success.
0: The question was, are they going to win?
1: Maybe it's possible.
0: They have a heck of a lineup. JCA, the Crow Armstrong, is hitting eighth.
1: Great. Yeah, he's great.
0: He's hitting eighth. That's how good this team is. Finally, my Cincinnati Reds, another crazy stat. They started their season. They won 12 straight one-run games. It was the longest run in the history of the major leagues. 12 straight games, one run. Then, to show you that numbers even themselves out, on a course of four nights, Myron, they lost four straight one-run games. After winning 12 in a row, they then lost four straight one-run games. What do you make of that oddity of a statistic?
1: Well, I mean, it reminds me, you know, in NFL, this happens all the time. I remember the Vikings won a bunch of one-score
0: the
1: games.
0: The Lions this past year.
1: Kansas
0: City. That's exactly right.
1: So, no, the numbers usually even out for teams in those situations.
0: Yes. So this is I just wanted to give you some interesting facts about baseball.
1: How fast do you think I could throw in the gun if I train like for a summer? You think
0: 67,
1: I can hit?
0: 67.
1: Can I hit 90, 80?
0: Heck no. No way.
1: I'm talking about if I trained. If like somebody trained me.
0: Who's training you?
1: I'm saying, like, let's say a former pitcher, major league pitcher, like trained me. Can I hit 80 on the gun?
0: 70, 68.
1: I could do more than 60.
0: You could not hit 80. Do you realize how fast 80? Like, you could not.
1: If I trained, I'm saying.
0: No. Yeah. 71, maybe. And that's only because you're a former athlete. 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
18: 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Did you pitch in high school?
17: 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No,
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17: 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Little League.
18: And you think you can throw 80 miles an hour?
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19: You never went to the carnival and did the little pitch throw?
17: 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I did. And I was solid.
18: And you came up 57.
17: No, no. I was probably 60, over 60-ish, I bet.
18: Yeah. You're insane. It's time to get some stories from actual athletes. It's time for headlines.
17: What does that mean?
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18: All right. What do we got?
22: All right. On Friday, Skip Bayless returned to First Take teamed up with Stephen A. Long-awaited reunion there. Seemed like they left off. They

0: picked up right where they left off. Debated about the Lakers and Luka and LeBron.
1: He brought out all the hits. They at one point talked about Tim Tebow, where I was like, man, they really are playing it back. They were playing Freebird there. What'd you think of the return, Myron, of Skip Bayless?
2: I mean, the nostalgia moment is always cool. To me, it was cool for them to maybe bury the rumors about whether or not there was a rift. I always like seeing older friends get back together. So that part was cool for me.
1: Did you do you think it'll be something regular? You think we'll get more of them?
2: Yes. I mean, I don't think you just bring Skip Bayless on for one appearance. I think it'll become maybe a more consistent thing.
1: What I think is funny about Skip Bayless, I didn't work at ESPN when he was there. But one of the things that I do think is funny is Skip Bayless, he still is in the social media world. But I think he doesn't really understand the social media world. So he does social media videos like they're actual television segments.
2: He does. You gotta be following, though.
1: So he sits down and he'll go, okay, now is the time to discuss marshmallows. And he will take it so seriously that I actually find that very amusing. I don't know the man at all, but it does entertain me.
2: Yeah, it was fun. It was fun to see it. I guess we'll see more of it.
1: I would say next to Kornheiser and Wilbon.
2: It's up there.
1: It's probably Stephen A. and Skip are probably the most important duo in sports television history. I think Kornheiser and Wilbon are probably number one.
2: Yeah.
1: And then I think it would probably be Stephen A. and Skip from their days. They kind of created that sort of more argumentative format that Kornheiser and Wilbon, I think, created from scratch. Who's up next?
0: It's a tweet from the PGA Tour on Twitter. A day to celebrate the most beautiful sport on earth. Happy National Golf Day. A little bit of a mistake to have National Golf Day coincide with Mother's Day today.
1: Oh, it's today.
0: Yes, it's today.
1: Interesting. I didn't know that. So they make golf the same day as Mother's Day. That's a poor choice.
0: It's April 10th. That's when it is, usually.
1: Oh, so it's April 10th every year.
0: May 10th. My bad.
2: Yeah, just a month off. So it's today.
1: I don't think that's good because I think people would look at that as the husband is getting away from the wife on Mother's Day and going and playing golf. And I don't think that's what you want to put out there.
2: It's going to happen. No, there's a dude right now who's going to be like, hey, happy Mother's Day. It's also happy golf day, so I'm going to go play with the buddies. She's filing the papers Monday morning. You know, you don't know it yet. The papers are in the drawer, and now you're going to play golf. She's going to the courthouse Monday morning, so be careful.
1: Speaking of golf, what did you think of Bryson DeChambeau and Rory's comments kind of about the LIV guys coming back? Rory was like, hey, man, they can come back if they want to play on a good tour. If they don't, then they don't. And then Bryson being like, well, I'll just stay on YouTube if you don't meet my demands. What do you make of all that?
2: Rory's talking like winners talk. You know what I mean? Like, Rory's, that's how you talk when you know you have the I told you so advantage. And, DeChambeau on YouTube, that'll be fun.
1: I don't think Bryson realizes that he doesn't have the leverage he acts like. When he's like, well, you know what? I'll just stay on YouTube. Well, then stay on YouTube. I mean, golf is a sport where you're going to need other people to play against to really sort of measure up, I think.
2: Yeah, Rory has said, I told you all this was going to flop 3 years ago, and now look at you.
1: Yeah, I mean, if he wants to go be part of what is it? Doug Does Golf or whatever those golf things are people watch.
2: Yeah.
1: He can go do that, but then he's not going to be Rory and he's not going to be those guys. Who's next?
0: Yeah. Last night was WWE Backlash.
1: Backlash.
0: We saw the main event was Roman Reigns defending his title against Jacob Fatu. Had Asuka and Io Sky. Seth Rollins, Braun Breaker, but the thing that we were all looking forward to was the tag team match between Miz and Kit Wilson against Danhausen and a mystery partner. And Danhausen's mystery partner happened to be a Minihausen. Myron, what did you think about Backlash last night, especially Danhausen's partner?
2: Well, first off, on Sportsmanlike, which I hosted this week, had a chance to talk to
1: you. Oh, you had
2: Miz.
1: To throw that in there, by the way. You had to throw in that you got to host it, and they never asked me. I see how you're doing.
2: I'm saying because I had a chance to talk to the Miz,

0: who is really focused for that match. And then I talked to Seth Rollins as well. I thought it was a fun match. I mean, I guess yesterday was the first time I kind of got the Danhausen thing. I still think it's a little overdone. Minnehausen, though, was funny to me. Like, the Minnehausen thing, that I laughed at that. That was a cool little...
1: Can I ask you a question, James? Yeah. And I say this as someone who loves wrestling, who's watched it his entire life, like you. You and I are true wrestling fans, James, right? We're not like Johnny-come-latelys. We go way back. I am partial owner of a wrestling organization. So I'm saying this. I'm not unqualified to make this statement. Are we supposed to treat this like this is real? Like, it feels like all of a sudden we're supposed to say things like Myron did. The Miz was focused for the match. Are we doing that? Is that what I'm doing?
2: I don't think.
1: Am I supposed to say Roman Reigns did not put on the performance that I hoped for?
2: I don't think we have to do that. No, I think we should just keep talking about it the way that we're talking about it.
1: Okay, if you want me to say I was disappointed in how Seth Rollins finished his match against Bron Breakker, I will. What I would say instead, though, is I like Danhausen. I think he's the most entertaining thing they've got going. And I kind of want to paint my face like Danhausen sometime and be a Minnehausen myself.
0: Well, as I always tell you, be careful about painting your face. But, make sure you have all the right colors on there. But it was fascinating to me, the Danhausen thing and the Minnehausen thing was actually cool. And I kind of got it last night for the first time why people are into it.
1: So you have to decide when you're... If I'm doing Danhausen,
0: just
1: you're saying do half of it first.
0: FaceTime it. Just FaceTime me before you go out with it. Don't just walk into the party as Danhausen before you end up in a situation for both of us. So that's all I'm saying. Put me on the FaceTime before you go Danhausen.
1: I'll make sure to check with you first. Sunday, before you go to the Hillbilly Brawl. Sunday Headlines is brought to you by PayPal. We are the official peer-to-peer payment sponsor of the NFL. 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
9: I'm Jacob Reimer. The Cleveland Cavaliers fell in Game 2 to the Pistons last night, 107-97, dropping to 2-0 in the series. Donovan Mitchell led the way for the Cavs with 31 points. It wasn't a great night for James Harden. He finished with only 10 points, was 3-13 from the field, and had 4 turnovers. Head coach Kenny Atkinson said after the game that he's taking the blame for Harden's rough offensive performance.
10: I feel, on me. He took 2 shots in the second half. I'll put that on me. We tried to, the idea in the second half

0: is to push the pace, you know, and try to play quicker and get the ball up the court. And he was doing a great job getting off it. But our offense isn't at a point now, like, when him and Don should get off it, it should come back to them at some point. You know what I'm saying? And I felt that that didn't, but both him and Don didn't kind of circle back to him. So we got to look at it. We can't have our, you know, Hall of Famer taking two shots in the second half. I'll take that one.
1: Game 3 between the Cavs and Pistons will be in Cleveland on Saturday. In baseball, the Reds are trending in the wrong direction as they've lost their last 7 games. They're at home tonight starting a series with the Houston Astros. Cincinnati activated Nick Lodolo from the 15-day injured list today, and he will get the start tonight. First pitch is at 6:10. As for the Guardians, they are also at home tonight, fresh off back-to-back wins. They begin a series with the Twins. They get things started from Cleveland at 7:15. I'm Jacob Reimer, and this is the Ohio News Network.
2: Our Skynet overnight forecast calls for a chance of showers or thunderstorms. We'll have an overnight low of 48 degrees. For Sunday, Mother's Day, a chance of showers, mainly in the morning, then partly sunny to mostly sunny with a high 63 degrees. For Monday, sunshine, a high of 58. Tuesday, a chance of showers, mostly sunny and 64. For Skynet weather, I'm Max Crenshaw on ESPN Radio 1430 AM and 105.7 FM.
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21: 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It's Game 4 there. Vegas leading the series 2-1. 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
24: The Knicks win it 108-94 over Philadelphia. New York has a stronghold on this second round series.
25: Great response by our group. 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
26: Knicks and Sixers today here on ESPN Radio. Coverage begins at 3 Eastern. By the way, a lot of people writing in the text machine, no one believes Myron could throw it 80 miles an hour. Some people are saying can't even throw it 60 miles an hour.
27: Yeah, that's offensive.
26: Yeah, well, I'm just telling you what people are saying. But the Knicks and Sixers are playing today, and Shams Charania, ESPN, the senior NBA insider, had this to say about the status of OG Anunoby for Game 4.
28: The good news for the Knicks is I'm told it's a minor hamstring strain for OG Anunoby, but he is listed questionable for later today. And with the Knicks up 3-0, there is certainly a feel that the team is going to consider making sure they take the long-term approach here with OG Anunoby, with the Eastern Conference Finals coming up. But he's going to be getting treatment up to game time today to see how that hamstring feels leading up to game time.
26: It's Mark Kestisher joining us. 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Mark, I always like checking in with you here before the games. Is there any reason for me to believe that the Sixers can be competitive tonight?
29: Well, good morning, Matt and Myron. Yes, I think the question is, can they close? I think they've been competitive the last couple of games, and they just haven't been able to hit shots late. A lot of that is the Knicks defense. I mean, they're playing –

0: kind of underdog Sixers we saw knock out the Boston Celtics and the team that just hasn't been as effective and efficient against the Knicks?
1: Yeah, I think, Myron, whatever Joel Embiid had from all that rest kind of manifested itself. I also think, Boston wasn't as equipped to defend him. And so, you know, with Embiid getting so much attention, Tyrese Maxey is so good when he's, you know, one-on-one defensively. That opened him up. Also, Boston missed all those three-pointers. And the Knicks are a different team. This is kind of like the Knicks team we saw, you know, in December and into January, playing with all that confidence and bravado. Karl Anthony Towns is playing a different role. It allows Jalen Brunson to play off ball, be a screen setter, and still be a killer in the fourth quarter. I just think the matchup has not been good. And Philly's had its cracks. I think they've had some good looks in close games. They just haven't hit shots late, and they just seemed overmatched.
2: I kind of think one of the stories of the playoffs, and we're talking to Mark Kestecher of ESPN Radio, has been Karl Towns, who it feels like, you know, I like Karl. I've known him since he was in high school, and I've wanted to see him have a moment. And it always feels like he kind of just gets in his way right when it's about to happen. But he seems more comfortable to me in this playoffs than I've seen him in his entire career. Do you agree with that?
1: Yeah, I agree. I think so, Matt. I think, Mike Brown made a subtle change in the first round series against Atlanta. And, you know, having Karl kind of work out of, you know, the high post, free throw line area, ball in his hands, making smart plays and reads. You know, he still has had a lot of foul trouble. He was off the floor, it felt like, more than he was on the floor the other night in game three. But, you know, the way the team perseveres, whether he's on the court or not, I think, not having Brunson take the brunt of all those minutes of bringing up the ball, of initiating the offense, I think it's well suited to Karl Anthony Towns right now. So, you know, ever since being down 2-1 against Atlanta, I don't know, is this sustainable moving forward against whomever they face in the conference finals? And then beyond, we'll see. But I agree with you. It seems like this is the most confidence I've certainly seen him play, this year with the coaching change to Mike Brown and into the postseason, now having the ball in his hands so much on offense.
0: If he's available, what does OG Anunoby change for this Knicks team? What does he add?
1: Well, I mean, he's been such an efficient scorer for them in the postseason, Myron. I think the biggest thing, if you had asked me before game three, like, what will they miss? You know, it's, he just covers end line to end line. He's such a tough defender. And Mikal Bridges has kind of taken that baton. He's a really good lengthy defender as well, but has, you know, stepped up even more the other night. So I just think it's the all-around balanced game, and especially on the offensive end of late, that OG brings. And it's interesting because I mentioned to PJ Carlissimo, my analyst the other night, I'm like, all right, they're about to go 3-0. There's no way that OG's going to play, right? And his response to me was, I get what you're saying, but as a coach, you want to finish this off, and you want what could be 8 or 9 days rest if the Eastern Conference Finals doesn't start until a week from Tuesday, unless there's a move up, depending on Cleveland, Detroit. And then I heard Mike Brown kind of say yesterday, if the medical department says he's good to play, he's going to play. And so from the coach's thoughts, you don't want to mess around. You don't want an extra game. You don't want 2 extra days to prepare for a game. And that's totally counter to where I would look at it and just say, there's no way this guy's going to be in a uniform until we absolutely need him again.
2: Yeah, I would have agreed with you, Mark. And then, like, my Carolina Hurricanes had an injury to one of their players, Nikeeshan, and they played him in game four. And when they asked Rod Brindamore afterwards why, he said exactly what you said, PJ said. We wanted to end this and get it over with, and that's what they did. I'll finish with this. You mentioned you thought it would be 75% New York fans. I couldn't get over the crowd there in game three and the way the Knicks fans dominated the building, and just, it's going to be worse today. What do you make of that? I mean, this is not some city like the LA Chargers where they haven't had a history or anything. Like, what do you make of just getting dominated fan base wise in your own home court?
1: I know. I mean, you're just, they're so close. We're only 9.

0: 90 miles away from New York City. You don't have to stand in lines at box offices. We haven't had to do that in a generation. You know, you can do it, even if they try to geofence you out of getting tickets. I think also another kind of unheralded aspect to it is, like, no one really expected much from the Sixers this year after their tough start and Embiid getting injured and Paul George was out a bunch. I don't think anyone expected them to beat Orlando in the play-in game. Certainly nobody expected them to come back from down 3-1 against Boston. And so you get that little surge in adrenaline, and then in game one you get absolutely obliterated. You're down 0-2. I don't know if that triggers you to sell tickets. I don't know. Knicks fans are going to find a way to get those tickets, but it just feels like there's a little more apathy to the fan base than I would have expected getting this part. But if you take the totality of the season and all those things I mentioned, maybe that answers some of the questions. Maybe.
1: Mark Kesicher calling Knicks 76ers 3 Eastern on ESPN Radio. And we'll also be looking to see what happens in the draft lottery. Mark, thank you very much.
0: Hey, by the way, my last 15 seconds, what was that movie, The Rookie, the Jim Morris story? I see Myron throwing the pitch. It says 60. He slumps his shoulders, walks away. The 6 fills in 80.
2: Oh, wow. That's what I'm talking about, Kesty. That's what I'm talking about.
1: Moment. All right. I appreciate it, Mark. I mean, that's not going to happen, but I like the, the story.
2: Why don't you believe in me, by the way?
1: Appreciate the call. Because you're old. And like old people don't just all of a sudden get good at a sport they've never played.
2: It happens all the time. Tiger won late in his career.
1: But hang on just a second. But yeah. I like that you're comparing yourself to Tiger. No. Tiger, though, to remind you, because you may have forgotten this, Tiger won late in his career, but he was the best player in history early in his career. You've never played baseball.
3: No, Myron is known around the world as the Tiger Woods of pitching.
2: No, all I'm saying is older people are doing stuff now. 40 is the new 25. Who? Oh, man, all across the world, 40.
1: So give
2: 40
1: me an example of someone who never played a sport that started it at 40 and got really good.
2: There's a dude in my neighborhood who plays pickleball and has been dominant.
1: There's a dude in your neighborhood
2: who
1: that
2: never
1: plays
2: was
1: pickleball.
2: A pickleball guy and now is like all over the place. Dominating pickleball courts all
1: over. So you're saying you can throw a pitch 80 miles an hour because there's an old man in Minneapolis who plays pickleball.
2: You keep removing a special part of this. I would train with a Major League Baseball coach. That's why. That's
1: and you think that would make a difference?
2: It would help, yeah. It would help. Anybody can do something one time.
1: 888-SAY-ESPN. Yeah. I'd like to take a little sample size.
2: Yeah.
1: 888-SAY-ESPN. Do you think Myron, who's 43 and has never played baseball, could train and throw an 80-mile-an-hour pitch? Just yes or no. 888-SAY-ESPN. I'll ask the masses. I think they're all going to say no, but we will find out. Okay? We'll see. By the way, speaking of making fun of people who are old, did you think Draymond was too mean to Charles Barkley?
2: Yeah, not only was he too mean, if he thinks he has Barkley's career, he's dreaming. And he's not close
1: to Barkley. You know what? I want to hold this because I have a lot of thoughts.
2: He's not close
1: to Barkley. Actually have a lot of thoughts about this, so I want to hold this. 888-SAY-ESPN on Myron throwing the pitch. And then Draymond, he's wishes. Not Aaron Rodgers to me, but he is in the vicinity. Yeah. And I got some things to say. That's next here on Matt Myron on ESPN Radio.
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5: I'm Jacob Reimer. The Cleveland Cavaliers fell in Game 2 to the Pistons last night, 107-97, dropping to 2-0 in the series. Donovan Mitchell led the way for the Cavs with 31 points. It wasn't a great night for James Harden. He finished with only 10 points, was 3 of 13 from the field, and had 4 turnovers. Head coach Kenny Atkinson said after the game that he's taking the blame for Harden's rough offensive performance.
6: I feel, on me. He took 2 shots in the second half. I'll put that on me. which we tried to, the idea in the second half is to push

0: pace, you know, and try to play quicker and get the ball up the court. And he was doing a great job getting off it. But our offense isn't at a point now, like, when him and Don get off it, it should come back to them at some point. You know what I'm saying? And I felt that didn't. But both him and Don didn't kind of circle back to him. So we got to look at it. We can't have our, you know, Hall of Famer taking two shots in the second half. I'll take that one.
1: Game three between the Cavs and Pistons will be in Cleveland on Saturday. In baseball, the Reds are trending in the wrong direction as they've lost their last seven games. They're at home tonight, starting a series with the Houston Astros. Cincinnati activated Nick Lodolo from the 15-day injured list today, and he will get the start tonight. First pitch is at 6:10. As for the Guardians, they are also at home tonight, fresh off back-to-back wins. They begin a series with the Twins. They get things started from Cleveland at 7:15. I'm Jacob Reimer, and this is the Ohio News Network.
2: Our Skynet overnight forecast calls for a chance of showers or thunderstorms. We'll have an overnight low of 48 degrees. For Sunday, Mother's Day, a chance of showers, mainly in the morning, then partly sunny to mostly sunny with a high 63 degrees. For Monday, sunshine, a high of 58. Tuesday, a chance of showers, mostly sunny and 64. For Skynet weather, I'm Max Crenshaw on ESPN Radio 1430 AM and 105.7 FM.
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8: My Maria. Don't you know who this is, Myron?
9: I'm a long way.
8: Let's see, I'm gonna guess. Do you know? I'm gonna say she's around. You do not know who this is, but you should. Sweet Maria.

0: It's actually. See if this helps.
1: Why would that help?
0: Well, because there's very few country singers that sing like that.
1: But you always say stuff like, how is that part going to help me? Who's the dude that sings Piña Colada? If you like Piña Colada.
0: Well, that's
1: Storm
0: Jimmy Buffett.
1: In the rain. What's it? Jimmy Buffett.
0: Yeah, that's not. Yeah. This is Brooks and Dunn. Brooks and Dunn.
1: Which one is it?
0: Well, they both sing. But this Who's is actually, that I think this is Kip Brooks. And Norm, maybe it's Ronnie Dunn. I don't know. I do get those two confused, but they are Brooks and Dunn. All right, so I want to get back to Draymond and Charles Barkley because I have thoughts. But I did ask callers, could Myron throw it 80? He's never played baseball. He thinks he can throw it 80 miles an hour if he has training. I just said, I mean, I've given my opinion. Let's quickly go to the phones. Lucas in Alabama, can he do it?
2: Look, I don't know what Myron smoked or drank this morning, but there's absolutely no way that Myron is throwing 80 miles an hour. Absolutely no way.
1: What is that based on?
0: But let's go to Barry in Virginia. Barry.
1: No context.
3: Morning, guys. Hey, after I make my comment, if I could ask a quick question. But anyway, no way he could throw the ball 80 miles an hour. I used to play ball with the kids, you know, in the yard. And I tried one of those pitching machines, you know, records how fast you throw at a minor league park. I thought I was going to hit 70. I hit 52. And there's no way he could throw 80.
0: Totally agree. What's your question?
3: My question is, what the guy, the NFL boy that

0: a man that came out and threw the pitch and threw it like in the ground.
1: Yeah, Malik Willis.
0: Is, have y'all ever seen a little league quarterback, a high school quarterback, a college quarterback that couldn't throw a baseball? I haven't. So.
2: No, Mahomes threw a bad first pitch.
1: Appreciate it. I'm shocked that quarterbacks can't throw first pitches. Yeah. It doesn't make sense to me. Like, they should be able to at least get it to the catcher.
2: Mahomes' father was a Major League Baseball pitcher, and he played baseball. He threw a bad first pitch once. I mean, it's
1: the difference between bad first pitch and what Malik Willis did.
2: Yeah, they shouldn't have had him out there.
1: Yeah, let's go to Danielle in Maryland. Go, Danielle.
3: Hi, no first of all, I'm an expert in yacht rock. Please don't say that Jimmy Buffett did that song. It was Rupert Holmes at Pina Colada.
2: Exactly. So you got it wrong.
3: I'm in my 40s, and I kill it in Zumba. I don't see why he couldn't do it at 80 miles per hour.
2: Thank you so much. I appreciate you so much, Danielle, for that support.
1: You're saying because you do, what'd you say, Zillow?
2: Zumba.
1: Is how you buy real estate.
3: In the front of the class.
2: Matt says he does Zillow. It ain't Zumba.
1: I do Zillow. I don't do Zumba.
2: Zumba is the real deal.
1: You think because you do Zumba that Myron can throw at 80 miles an hour?
2: She believes in me.
3: But I did it for hours in my 40s. And other people faint. So
2: she believes in me. I appreciate you so much, Danielle. Thank you so much for the call. That's the kind of callers we
1: appreciate
2: need.
1: Appreciate the call.
2: And not these plants that you put on the phone to call me.
1: I don't know why I said Jimmy Buffett sang that song. I didn't know it was Rupert Holmes, but I knew it wasn't Jimmy Buffett.
2: Got that wrong.
1: I get all the drink songs confused.
2: There's a lot of them. Is Jimmy Buffett still with us? He's still touring, right? Is he with us?
1: No, he died relatively recently, I think, like in the last, because I remember kind of doing a tribute to
2: Did
1: him
2: he?
1: On the show. Yeah.
2: Okay.
1: Let's go to Ryan in North Carolina. Do you think he can do it?
4: All right, listen, Cookie, okay?
2: Hold on, man. Hold on a second. We got to stop this. Don't just call me Cookie, man. I talk like that. Listen, I don't want to be addressed as Cookie. I don't know who started that, but that's not what I'm going for. I don't want that to catch on, man.
1: I grew
4: all through high school, and I think I got up into the upper 80s when I was maybe 17 years old. And now when I try to throw the ball, my arm feels like it's going to fall off.
2: Ryan,
4: I don't think you can get up to 80, but
2: Ryan, can I ask you a question? Can I ask you a question, Ryan, real quick?
4: Go.
2: Are you me? Thank you. All right. That's
4: no,
2: the question.
4: I love all listening right. to you guys. Thanks.
1: Thank you.
2: All listen, right. man, all these plants that you texting people and telling them to call in and
1: I'm
2: doubt
1: not
2: me.
1: Anybody.
2: The only real caller on this was Danielle in Maryland, who Is had it? Confidence in me. She's all a right, Zumba All Star. Those are the kinds
1: more.
2: Of people I want to call.
1: One more. Dennis in
2: Thank
1: Kentucky.
2: You, Danielle.
1: Go ahead, Dennis.
5: Hey, how you doing, man? First of all, that was D.B. Stevenson that sang the first Maria song.
1: Yeah, but that was not the version we played. The version we played was Brooks and Dunn. I didn't ask who wrote it. I said the version we played.
5: And when you are a former athlete, things come natural.
2: Thank you.
5: I believe he can do it.
2: Thank you, Dennis.
5: As little muffin man Ryan before me, he could go sit and play MLP at the show.
1: Okay, yeah, Dennis, where in Kentucky are you from?
2: Thank you.
5: I'm from Berea.
1: Yeah, that's the problem. You all churn butter and you don't play sports. That can't be. I appreciate the call.
2: Like when people support me, man.
1: If I know he was from Berea,
2: no.
1: I like Berea, but I would not. By the way, Berea, did you know this, Myron? It's the only college in America where you get to go for free so long as you work while you're there. So you
2: I didn't
1: they
2: know that.
1: They give you a job while you're there doing stuff. So the community, the people who work in the community are all college students, but it is for low-income students who can't afford college.
2: I love that.
1: And they can go to college and work, and the tuition is free. Isn't that nice?
2: That's a beautiful setup.
1: You know the famous writer Bell Hooks? She taught at Berea before she died.
2: I knew about Bell Hooks. Yeah, I love Bell Hooks.
1: So there you go. Books. All right, let's talk for a second about Draymond and Charles Barkley. There was this interaction this week with these two.
6: Listen, sports are for young people. You hope to have a great long career, but sports, nobody wins when they're 37, 38.
7: But you said what you said. I didn't want to hear if he believes what you're talking.
8: Yeah, I mean, I think the goal is just to not look like you in the Houston Rockets uniform.
2: Yeah.
8: Is ultimately.

0: goal for us. Like, we don't want to.
1: What does that look like?
0: Did you see it?
1: I'm just asking.
0: I saw it. I mean, so, you know, we're always going to
2: try to compete. So notice what was missing there, Byron.
0: The goal.
2: Notice what was missing. No laughter. I think he expected people to laugh, Myron, and there was no laughter.
3: Yeah, because he's not funny. My problem is Draymond comes off as the most insecure future Hall of Famer that I've ever seen. It's him and Kevin Durant. I mean, they belong together. Maybe that's why that team was so chaotic. They were battling for the most insecure title. Draymond is one of the best defenders I've ever seen. He was important to those Warriors teams. He is dreaming. If he thinks that he's the same category of Charles Barkley, who Michael Jordan will tell you on that 92 Dream Team was as good as anybody. I mean, Charles Barkley was incredible among the stars, and he averaged 15 and 10 his last year in Houston as a 36-year-old. Draymond couldn't touch Charles Barkley in his prime.
2: Here's the difference. We like Charles Barkley as a society. We don't like Draymond. Draymond thinks that he can make the jokes about Charles Barkley that Charles can make about him and that people will laugh. But there's a difference. We like Charles. Draymond is not the same. First of all, he's not as good. That's objectively true.
3: Yeah.
2: But also, like, you can get away with stuff when people like you. And Charles is jovial. Even when he makes fun of people, it doesn't seem like it's personal. Draymond makes it seem like it's personal. And that's why the reaction was what it was. Draymond just, he can't get away with the things Charles can. And that's just the way it is. Now, his coach, however, is coming back. We'll talk about that next.
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5: Got a pregame show for you coming up 3 p.m. Eastern. It's game four of the series between the Knicks and the Sixers in Philly. New York up 3-0, looking for the sweep. And then we've got the tip, 3:30 Eastern, also on ABC television and the app after the NBA draft lottery. And off the court in the NBA, Golden State is bringing back head coach Steve Kerr. It's a two-year deal. Without disclosing the numbers, the team says Kerr will remain the highest paid coach in the league. Stanley Cup playoffs continue tonight on ESPN and the ESPN app. Game three for Buffalo and Montreal. Series tied at one. That'll be at 7:30 Eastern, followed by Vegas at Anaheim. Game four of that series, and it's a Vegas leading it 2-1. Baseball, Rangers and the Cubs, 10-game win streak, beating them 6-0.
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10: The level of fireworks in my neighborhood, I've been here a long time, was unlike anything I'd ever heard. 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I called the non-emergency number.
11: See, wait a minute. You called the police.
10: I did.
11: On people shooting fireworks.
10: It wasn't normal fireworks. 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It was dynamite. There were grenades.
8: Myron Metcalf.
10: At one point, I think I heard a bazooka. 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My neighborhood shouldn't sound like a documentary on Nam. 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
12: The Minister of Stopping Fun, Cookie Metcalf and Matt Jones here. 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
10: Why don't you play Wu-Tang? They usually play Wu-Tang at some point at the top of the hour.
12: We've kind of switched to Tyler.
10: Why?
14: Usually two versions. I think that because Rachel had to leave early, she wasn't feel well, that I don't think Mikey knows that there are two versions of all these, so he's just...
10: Yeah, Mikey knows. He just vetoed.
14: That's what I think
10: he
14: happened.
10: Just vetoed the second. Mikey heard hip-hop and said, not on my watch. That's what happened.
14: To be clear, I didn't say that. Two versions of them.
12: So, yeah, you don't like fun, but you do like believing that you could throw 80 miles an hour. One person writes, why don't you all change the name of the show to Cookies and Cream? That's a good name for a show.
10: Yeah,
12: that's a good name for a show.
10: I don't know. It's a good name for something else. Not me. No, I'm not doing a show. First off, stop calling me Cookies, man. Like, that wasn't supposed to turn into something.
12: But you're the one that gave yourself that name.
10: You said what your favorite

0: favorite snack, what would be your nickname?
1: And you said cookies.
0: Cookies, yeah. That's but
1: so I think it should stick.
0: Nah, don't call me cookies, man. That's not
1: cookies. I think that's a good chance.
0: And cookies and cream stick. Sounds like something you can't play over the airwaves. Like that's a different situation.
2: That's a local, no, that's a local morning show. That's the name of a local morning radio show.
1: Yeah, it
2: show.
1: Is. Yeah. It's also a
0: what city are y'all in? That's I don't think that's a morning show. That's a
1: that's an evening show in Atlanta. 888
0: a Cinemax show.
1: 888 say ESPN. All right, so we were talking about Draymond just a second ago, and a lot of you probably do not listen to the Draymond Green Show. That's a podcast. Do you listen to the Draymond Green Show, Myron?
0: I catch clips of it for sure. I mean, he's still a big voice. Online, he's still a huge and important. He's still a big voice, regardless.
1: I don't know. Who does he do that show with?
0: Himself.
1: He just sits and talks into a microphone.
0: It's just Draymond.
1: He has no co-host.
0: Who would do a show with Draymond? No, it's just Draymond.
1: He doesn't have any co-host.
0: Draymond with a microphone.
1: He just like, wow.
0: Who's going to do a show with Draymond?
1: I don't know.
0: It's just Draymond.
1: Mike Greenberg? I don't know. No, he does a lot of shows.
0: Zeno wouldn't do a show with him. It's just Draymond just talking into a mic.
1: Wow. And Zeno shot here. All right, so Draymond was on.
0: A shot against Zeno. I mean, Zeno does a lot. He works a lot. That's all I'm saying.
1: Draymond was on the Draymond Green Show, and he had this to say.
3: As much as he's done for me in basketball, a part of me think he's hindered me in my career and what I could have become. You know, when KD came from 2016 on, I have not had a play in our playbook. Not a single play that we run for me in our playbook. This is 2016. But if you're going to take one gripe and not be able to move pass it for all the other things, then you're shallow as a person. That says more about you as a person than it does about Steve or whoever else in that instant. You got to take the good with the bad, man.
1: All right, so that's Draymond talking about Steve Kerr, said he hindered his career and never called a play for him. Well, that's all fine and dandy because it looked like Steve Kerr was stepping away from the Warriors. But Shams reported yesterday Steve Kerr is now coming back to the Warriors and will coach them for the next 2 years. Do you think that will be an awkward reunion after Draymond went on the show and said he had been hindered by his coach?
0: I mean, Draymond saying they never called a play for me is like Tito Jackson saying they never let me sing. Like, I mean, who else is in the group, buddy? Like, it's just weird. I don't think it'll make it awkward because they're just used to Draymond. Like, I think Steve Kerr at this point in his career has just learned to kind of tune him out in these moments. I think Draymond used to, remember when Draymond would say stuff like this a few years ago, Matt, it would be a big story that we'd be talking
1: about. I didn't even know about this. Know about this until today.
0: Yeah, now he's at a point where it's like he's talking to a wall almost. Like people are no longer intrigued or curious about what Draymond thinks because they know what he is and they know what he's about. To say that you weren't given a play, what would the play be called? Let's lose? You have Steph Curry. You played with KD. You played with Klay Thompson. In what world do you think you would be an offensive option for that team when the goal is clearly to get it to some of the greatest players we have ever seen?
1: I would go further.
0: Yeah.
1: On virtually every team Draymond has played on with the Warriors, if you are looking at the starting lineup, he should be the last offensive option.
0: 100%. He should know that.
1: Even on this past Warriors team, these dudes that come in and are just reserves, they can score better than Draymond. Draymond is out there for defense and rebound. He is not out there to score because that is not his strength. I mean, let's go back to like the Bulls. Of course, Michael and Scotty were top options, then Dennis Rodman. But Horace Grant or Steve Kerr or pick your person was a better offensive option than Rodman. But Rodman just did Rodman things. But Draymond Green has this idea in his head that he is a player that is different than he is. Goes back to your point in the last segment about insecurity. And I don't know if he's like delusional or if he just doesn't understand basketball. He's such a smart player, though. I have to think he understands it. It just doesn't make any sense.
0: He wants us to believe he's a star, not a role player. And he's a role player. A very, very, very good role player. But still a role player. But he wants to be
1: viewed as a star. He might be the best role player of all time.
0: It's possible.
1: But he'd either be the best role player or the worst star of all time, depending on how you want to look at it.
0: And guess what? There are a lot of people in that position who are okay with it. Imagine Dennis Rodman doing a podcast and saying, you know, Phil Jackson never called a play for me.

0: when I was with the Bulls doing that during the run. It just doesn't make sense. He has four rings. He's going to be a first ballot Hall of Famer. I think most people see him as one of the great defenders we've seen in this generation, and certainly the best small ball center maybe we've seen. I mean, he helped revolutionize the game with those Warriors teams. Why isn't that enough? You could spend the next 30 years just being a dude who's like, yeah, I wasn't the best player on my team. I got to play with some great guys, and that was fun.
1: Would you say that if Draymond was here?
0: Yes. I would say that. Yeah,
1: why can't you just be happy with what you are?
0: Yes, I would say it to him 100% because I think he's holding himself back. What he doesn't get is there's a whole nother part of his life that's going to follow basketball where he's going to have to find a way to stay relevant. And if this is the approach, more and more people are just going to tune him out. And you and I, Matt, know those guys who were that way in their college or NBA careers, and now they have a hard time building relationships. They have a hard time getting opportunities because of the way they conducted themselves. I don't know why Draymond has to do this. He can just be content with what he's achieved.
1: Yeah, you said something interesting during the break. You said that 8 or 10 years ago, you thought Draymond could be the new Charles Barkley.
0: Yes.
1: There are people out there, that is the guy people always compare him to. Yeah. And I actually think that clip from this week will be something that highlights for that. That's going to stick with him. That's my prediction. That clip's going to stick with him because in some ways, it highlights exactly why he will not be Charles Barkley. Yeah. Because Charles Barkley says, hey, you guys are old to Draymond, and it doesn't seem mean.
0: Yeah.
1: But for whatever reason, when Draymond said it back, it just came off as mean. And that difference is why he can't be Charles Barkley. Like, he just can't.
0: Well, the fact that the way he said it sounded like he was disrespecting Charles Barkley. And you can say what you want about Charles. You can't disrespect his career. Charles Barkley had a run over a decade where he was a double-double machine and one of the best players in the NBA. Like, that's an undeniable thing. Draymond's not in Charles Barkley's category. And I think everyone knows that. At the same time, Charles Barkley's greatest gift, I think, is that he doesn't walk around being like, how come nobody tells me I'm one of the greatest?
1: No, he's great. He doesn't sit around and go, I didn't win a title, so people should still think. Like, he accepts who he is. One person writes in the text machine, 772-774-5254. Here's my question for Cookie. If he thinks he can throw it 80 miles an hour, what other athletic accomplishments does he think he can do? Does he think he can train and run a 4.5 40?
0: No, and in college I did, but I mean, I couldn't.
1: You ran a 4.5 40 in college.
0: I did. Yeah. 4.59 to be exact.
1: Well, that's not a 4.5.
0: 4.59. 4.6. 4.5, but I was 4.5.
1: Do you think you could train and dunk?
0: I dunked in 10th grade. I can't do it now, but I did in 10th grade.
1: Okay.
0: I couldn't do it now. No, but a baseball, I'm not saying I could be a Major League Baseball pitcher. That's a lot different. That's like the long drive guys. Like, there are dudes at your local golf course.
1: You can't do that either. You can tune in for baseball action this Sunday as the Royals host the Tigers. 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Speaking of people that I don't enjoy, what is he going to do next year? Plus more from last night, including my guy Danhausen has something in common with Cookie. 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

0: ever. And now you just want to throw it in, like, you know.
1: I didn't lift every voice. When did that become like, when was that?
0: 1800s, I think. I think it was the late 1800s, I believe.
1: It does feel like you hear it more now.
0: Yeah.
1: Right?
0: Yeah. But like, you know the people who scrambled on the phone to get somebody who could sing it last minute. That's how that felt playing the Wu-Tang right there.
1: They were looking through the phone book. Yeah, like somebody going, who is it that we think knows this song?
0: Hey, somebody go get the Jenkins sisters from South Street Baptist Church.
1: It does
0: Church.
1: Feel like every time they do it, it's a sibling group.
0: It's always the Jenkins sisters or the Johnson brothers. It's always one of the two who end up singing it. Or a big choir from somewhere.
1: I do like a big choir. I will say, though, I'm a sucker for a big choir. I like a big choir. I like a big choir. You could take any song, put a big choir behind it, and it just becomes more important at that moment, right?
0: It does. A big choir is a cool experience for sure.
1: That's right. All right, so Matt Myron here on ESPN Radio. NBA playoffs today. Where are you on this San Antonio-Minnesota series? It looked like Minnesota, they go out and steal game one, but now nothing. Have you given up on them?
0: No. I mean, I don't know. Anthony Edwards coming out and playing, I think, is noble, but when you play through injury, you can just see the wear and tear, the fatigue. I just wonder what he has left in that knee. And to me, it also feels like Wimby in real time is just discovering how dominant he can be. It's like he's learning stuff on the fly. And that's hard to deal with.
1: You give them any chance in the next round?
0: Yeah, they won one on the road. They're going to win tonight, though. They have to win tonight.
1: No, I'm saying, do you give them any chance against Oklahoma City in the next round?
0: If Minnesota won, you mean?
1: No.

0: you're talking about Wimby. Wimby.
1: Yeah. Oh, yes. Yes, because of him. The problem with OKC is that SGA looks okay, but he doesn't look great, and yet they're still dominating the Lakers. So I don't know if anyone can stop OKC, but Wimby has the best chance if they get past Minnesota. Minnesota's still in it, though.
0: All right, so let's switch gears here for a second. The Steelers have been waiting on Aaron Rodgers to make a decision about his future, but it's looking like they might have to wait a little longer. Thursday, there were reports that Rodgers would fly into Pittsburgh on Friday to potentially work out a new contract with the team. But then as of Friday morning, he had not arrived. Not only that, the Steelers general manager, Omar Khan, says he has no idea where Aaron Rodgers is. Yeah. During an interview on Westwood One's You Better, You Bet, Khan was asked whether Rodgers would be in town. He said, I don't know specifically where Aaron is. Is that good or bad that the GM has no idea where Aaron Rodgers is?
1: It's normal for Aaron Rodgers. You know, again, he's probably someplace that doesn't have electricity or Wi-Fi. So it's not that abnormal for him. At the end of the day, like, what are his options? It's not like he can just go join a team right now and be a starting quarterback. Who has a quarterback controversy right now that could bring in a guy outside of the Steelers? So,
0: but I don't even think that's the issue. It's more of a Steelers issue. Like, I mean, Aaron Rodgers, his two options are play for the Steelers or retire.
1: Yes.
0: But for the Steelers, the option is, are we moving on from this generation or not? And, like, that's a pretty important choice, don't you think?
1: It is, but Mike McCarthy coming in is going to want a veteran like Aaron Rodgers over the other options.
0: But let's say he can't have him, though. Then he's got to do something else.
1: There aren't good options, though. Behind what Aaron Rodgers can bring, especially because this draft wasn't great and the free agent market wasn't great. So there weren't many opportunities. If you were a guy who needed a quarterback, a team that needed a quarterback this offseason, there weren't many places to go to get one. The Vikings.
0: So you don't think you do Drew Aller?
1: Only if you're forced to.
0: Yeah.
1: But, I mean, you want Aaron Rodgers because of his experience and because of that Mike McCarthy connection. That's who Mike McCarthy wants more than anybody. And I tell you what, I don't think Mike McCarthy takes the job unless he has a lot of confidence that he at least gets to start his tenure with Aaron Rodgers.
0: Do you think it's bad form to not tell the team where you are?
1: Again,
0: let's say he's in Granada. Okay.
1: He could be.
0: And he could be. And, like, you know, juggling, I don't know, lemons in Granada.
1: Very possible.
0: Do you think he has some obligation to tell the Steelers, this is what hemisphere I'm in?
1: In most situations, yes. But I think if you get into the Aaron Rodgers business, it's on you. Like, you don't know where he is because he doesn't want to be found. This is the norm with him. So I'm always surprised when people are like, Aaron Rodgers did something that is abnormal. No, yeah. He didn't. That's normal for him.
0: Yeah, when I think of Aaron Rodgers, I think about that famous line that I believe it was Chris Rock said about Siegfried and Roy and the Tiger.
1: Yeah.
0: And they were like, people said, man, can you believe that Tiger did that? What would make the Tiger do that? And Chris Rock said something like, because it's a tiger. When you have a tiger, there's always a chance that it could go tiger. When you pick Aaron Rodgers, you then can't really complain about him being Aaron Rodgers, you know?
1: Yeah. It'd be more weird if he wasn't being Aaron Rodgers.
0: Yeah,
1: it'd be more
0: tiger
1: weird if
0: goes tiger, and yeah. Aaron Rodgers goes Aaron Rodgers.
1: If you told me Aaron Rodgers was showing up to everything, was communicating with everybody, and was on his best behavior, that would seem weird.
0: Then I'd wonder what's wrong with him at that point.
1: Exactly.
0: All right, now, Myron, people are calling him Cookie. I don't know if they should do that. But let's just assume for a second that he's Myron. He and WWE wrestler Danhausen, I'm told, have something in common. Now, I have not heard this yet. You're going to get my complete, like, neutral hearing for the first time reaction. Here was Danhausen, WWE superstar, on the Backlash post show talking about the Knicks.
2: Knicks have not lost since you uncursed them, Danhausen. Are you continuing to keep the Knicks uncursed through the rest of the playoffs?
3: Yes.

0: However, I'm going to need one of those front row seats in front of Timothy Chalamet and Kylie Jenner. I have to be right in the middle.
1: All right. Now, that's not how you say his name. But what's interesting is he's not the only one that pronounces the actor's name like that. Myron.
2: By the way, is Chalamet too much? Is Timothy Chalamet? What's his name? Chalamet?
3: No, Chalamet.
2: He's with Kendall Jenner.
3: Kylie. He's gotten every part of this wrong.
2: Is it Timothy Chalamet?
3: He said Chalamet.
2: I was going to say, is Timothy Chalamet?
3: Timothy Chalamet the God. Was he there last night?
2: Is it Timothy? Help me out. Is it Timothy Chalamet? That's his name, right?
4: Chalamet.
2: I'm close enough.
5: May, like the month.
2: It's a lot of like M's and L's in his name.
1: You never once managed in that segment to say it correctly. You said sham. You said charm. You said.
2: It's confusing, though.
1: Timothy what?
2: Well, now I know it's Chalamet. I know it's like the whole.
1: Okay, so yeah, well, that's three syllables, but let's put them all together into a word.
2: Chalamet. Timothy Chalamet. Chalamet.
1: No, he still didn't
2: Timothy
1: say it right.
2: Timothy Chalamet.
1: Close.
2: Chalamet. Why are you talking to me like you're a third grade teacher, man? Chalamet.
1: If the actor was from the largest city in Kentucky, he would be.
2: What do you mean?
1: How would you say it?
2: Timothy Chalamet from Love.
4: Louisville. Isn't that the museum?
2: Love.
1: He can't do it. The love.
2: Timothy, is it Chalamet?
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8: Afternoon, I'm Jacob Reimer. The Cleveland Cavaliers fell in Game 2 to the Pistons last night, 107-97, dropping to 2-0 in the series. Donovan Mitchell led the way for the Cavs with 31 points. It wasn't a great night for James Harden. He finished with only 10 points, was 3 of 13 from the field, and had 4 turnovers. Head coach Kenny Atkinson said after the game that he's taking the blame for Harden's rough offensive performance.
9: I feel, you know, on me. You know, he took 2 shots in the second half. I'll put that on me. The idea in the second half was to push the pace, you know, and try to play quicker and get the ball up the court. And he was doing a great job getting off it. But our offense isn't at a point now, like when him and Don get off it, it should come back to them at some point. You know what I'm saying? And I felt that didn't, but both him and Don didn't kind of circle back to him. So we got to look at it. We can't have our, you know, Hall of Famer taking 2 shots in the second half. I'll take that one.
8: Game 3 between the Cavs and Pistons will be in Cleveland on Saturday. In baseball, the

0: Reds are trending in the wrong direction as they've lost their last 7 games. They're at home tonight starting a series with the Houston Astros. Cincinnati activated Nick Lodolo from the 15-day injured list today, and he will get the start tonight. First pitch is at 6:10. As for the Guardians, they are also at home tonight, fresh off back-to-back wins. They begin a series with the Twins. They get things started from Cleveland at 7:15. I'm Jacob Reimer, and this is the Ohio News Network.
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2: Our Skynet overnight forecast calls for a chance of showers or thunderstorms. We'll have an overnight low of 48 degrees. For Sunday, Mother's Day, a chance of showers, mainly in the morning, then partly sunny to mostly sunny with a high 63 degrees. For Monday, sunshine, a high of 58. Tuesday, a chance of showers, mostly sunny and 64. For Skynet weather, I'm Max Crenshaw on ESPN Radio 1430 AM and 105.7 FM.
3: 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It's the Tigers and the Royals from Kansas City. In a game between the two clubs last night, it featured this.
4: Ground ball past first and up the right field line. Garcia scores. Now the ball gets away from Carpenter in the right field corner. And Witt may not stop at third. Here he comes. Here comes the relay. 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
3: 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New York up 3-0. 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
7: Definitely a team effort. There's important for them to step up. Yeah, that's what great players do. They keep it poised and make the game easier for everybody else.
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7: Great response by our group. They've been through a lot as a veteran group, and it's

0: playoffs were, in a whole, kind of not interesting. I still think it can be interesting when you get to the conference finals, but we're still not there yet. Two games left today. Myron, am I wrong to say this has been a disappointing playoffs? I mean, have you found it entertaining? I found myself watching more hockey than basketball.
1: I mean, if you're talking about the competitive element, I mean, San Antonio Spurs, Timberwolves has been competitive. I think now Cleveland winning has made Detroit and Cleveland more competitive. But the Knicks are running away with it. Again, they seem like they're on a collision course to get to the finals. I think they have to get to the finals. And OKC is doing what they've always done, even though SGA isn't great. So I think it's setting up a great, to me, conference finals and potentially
0: But you still didn't answer my question. Has it been interesting?
1: I've been interested. Yeah, I've been.
0: You
1: interested
0: have. In okay. What have you been interested in?
1: I mean, Wemby and what he is doing. Anthony Edwards playing hurt. The Timberwolves and Spurs battling. James.
0: Okay,
1: Harden.
0: That's one series. There have been 12.
1: James Harden responding to the drama. You talking about right now, currently?
0: No, I mean, just Boston, in the whole playoffs.
1: Boston
0: as a
1: and
0: whole.
1: Sixers with seven games. That was amazing.
0: That was a good game.
1: The Orlando Magic take the number one seed Pistons down to the seventh game of the series. Like, there's been a lot of great basketball. LeBron James at 41 leading a team to a playoff win without Luka and Austin Reeves. I think there's been a lot of great moments in these playoffs.
0: You should do PR for the NBA. I like how excited you get.
1: Well, I mean, there's just been great storylines. Really good storylines.
0: What was the old slogan? NBA action, it's fantastic. Isn't that wasn't that the slogan?
1: It's been fun, man. It's been fun to watch.

0: what I always look at with a Cam Boozer is, imagine going to the NBA and they can't double team you and do all the things you can do in college. And maybe you're the third option on a team and you just get to be one-on-one. Like, Cam Boozer's going to play for 15 years at a very high level.
1: Here's my thing about Cam Boozer. I look at the other guys that could be in the top five. And I can see a world where A.J. DeBonce is my best player. I can see a world where Darius Acuff is my best player. I can see a world where Darren Peterson is my best player. I'm not sure I can see a world where I have a winning team and Cam Boozer is my best player. And if I got the number two pick, I kind of want a guy I think can be my best player.
0: Can I tell you why you're saying that? It's because when guys come in like Cameron Boozer from Europe, we love him. We look at the skill set and we go, okay, maybe he's not an above the rim guy. I mean, look at what we talk about with Jokic and some of these other guys. Highly, highly skilled.
1: But Jokic went in the second round.
0: But my point is, that's the kind of player he is. I think he's extremely skilled. I think he's the most skilled guy in this draft.
1: So you think he's Jokic?
0: No, I mean, that's unfair, right? But I think he's very skilled. Like, that's his greatest gift. He's a very highly skilled player, a very smart player. He'd go number two. I'd actually go, I think, Caleb Wilson number three.
1: Okay.
0: For me, because I think the ceiling.
1: So now you spent a lot of time. So you've now put Boozer two, Caleb Wilson three. I'm going to assume you put Peterson four. Is that
0: Darius
1: right?
0: Darius Acuff four.
1: So you now have Peterson at five. So let me ask you about that. You spent time with Darren Peterson. You spent a couple days with him. He came out this week and he said that he had put on too much muscle. Yeah. That the Kansas people had him put on too much muscle and that hurt him. You have him slotted a lot lower than most people, but unlike a lot of people, you've been around him. So why do you have him slotted lower?
0: I guess for me, my biggest question is, how does he click with the team? But how does he?
1: So
0: go
1: you think
0: to the,
1: there are issues there?
0: Well, I just think he is he's one of the most skilled and explosive players I've ever seen. Like, the guy can score 20 points in 10 minutes like nothing. How does he work with the team? And when I say that, it's not just on the court. To me, how does he work in the locker room? He himself said, Matt, he's a loner, right? And the Kawhi types, because I do think that's his DNA. I do think he's a Kawhi type. How does that work? It only works to me unless when you're excellent and you're really, really good. Beyond that, it's harder. So I think Darren Peterson.
1: Do you think he's excellent?
0: I think he's an incredible player. It's the other stuff.
1: I'm not trying to put you in a tough spot, but if I was a GM, there are probably very few media members who have spent more time with Darren Peterson than you, at least one-on-one time. And if you're saying that, I would be concerned if I was there.
0: Yeah, let me tell you my biggest concern about what happened at Kansas and Darren Peterson. And you can relate to this because these situations have happened at Kentucky and other places. When there was the drama about him being unavailable, whether or not he's pulling himself out of games, to me, I expected a veteran on that team to come out to us and say, hey, everybody, you're giving this kid a hard time. He doesn't deserve it. It's not fair. Back off. Like, we've experienced those situations where a veteran on the team goes, everybody get away from this dude. We're behind him 100%. I didn't see those moments with Darren Peterson. And it made me question how close he was to the other guys on that team. And then he says he's a loner. That's okay for him to be a loner. That's a harder transition to the NBA, especially if you're going to be a guy taking the shots that he's going to take for a team.
1: That's interesting. No, I think those are all really good points. And I don't know how many people that are close NBA draft people are listening to Matt Myron. First of all, they should be. But if they're not, I actually think that those are important points that you just made. Now, sorry, I got off on the draft. Let's get back to games today. Yeah. Any chance? The Knicks are only a 1.5-point favorite in game four. That feels like a load up, take all your dollars, put them on the Knicks.
0: Yeah.
1: Do you disagree?
0: I mean, it does look like the Sixers are broken a little bit, and we know that crowd's going to sound like a New York crowd, but I got to believe the Sixers can get a game. I got to believe that the Sixers find a way. I mean, they've kept it close in moments, but...
1: But don't you think if they go down 10, they just give up? Because they're down 3-0, and it's like, it's over.
0: I think teams like that take a lot of pride in not being swept. You know, even if you feel like it's going to be hard to get

0: come back and do something that's never been done. I don't know, man. I think the Sixers still have a chance to win this one.
1: All right. Then you got Spurs are 4.5-point favorites on the road against the Timberwolves. I mean, this, if you're the Timberwolves and you want to win the series, you got to win this one. I mean, this is a make or break game for the Timberwolves. Do they have it in them to get it?
0: Yes. You know, I mean, again, Wimby just did amazing things. I don't know what you do if Wimby is going to look like Wilt Chamberlain out there, which he did in game three. But they took one in game one. I thought they played an ugly style. They really put a lot of pressure on Wimby. That's what they got to do. They got to come out strong. I think they were down 11-1 in game
1: three. Can't do that.
0: 18-6. You can't allow San Antonio to get that kind of lead on you when it's your home court.
1: I still think it's going to be interesting with San Antonio. They still don't play Wimby like full minutes. Now, I mean, it's full minutes for him because they just don't play him as much. But I do wonder, as they keep going in the playoffs, do you at some point have to play him the minutes that normally stars play in these games, or is this just the way they're going to roll?
0: I think they're so efficient and they have so much depth too. I mean, Champagne and Harper and, you know, all the other pieces, De'Aaron Fox. I mean, this is a team with De'Aaron Fox, and we don't even talk about De'Aaron Fox. They have a lot of ways that they can beat you.
1: He's going to be huge, by the way. I mean, the De'Aaron Fox component, when you get to the next round.
0: Yes.
1: See, I was in Lexington the summer after Fox was at Kentucky, but before Shea. Yeah. So I used to get to watch that summer Fox versus Shea. And the first time I ever thought that Shea could be pretty good was watching him run against Fox. I mean, these guys literally have been playing each other since they were that age, and it'll be fascinating to watch the two of them go at each other in the Western Conference Final.
0: I mean, it'll be important because, you know, can San Antonio, if they advance, do what the Lakers have done, the SGA? We're going to find out. But I just think Wimby is getting better and better every single game. And I think that's the scary part for everybody in the Western Conference. He's not coming close to peaking. And who knows what that means when he does.
1: It's a little thing, but this week I was bored and I tried to rank the best Kentucky players in college since Calipari got to Kentucky. And this was just for what they did at Kentucky. All right, okay. Not what they did in the pros. And what's hilarious is we're talking about Fox and Shea meeting up in the Western Conference Finals.
0: Yeah.
1: On my rankings, neither one of them was even in the top 15.
0: That's
1: think
0: not crazy.
1: About that. Yeah, think about how much talent John Calipari had at Kentucky. Well, we're talking about Fox and Shea, and they weren't even in the top 15 of the 20 years since John Calipari took, or 17 years since he took the job.
0: Y'all missing him a little bit? Y'all missing him a little bit?
1: No, because through all that talent, how many titles did he have?
0: True. But
1: he had one.
0: He had some great players. Yeah, he had some great players.
1: But he did have... I mean, I'm not sure any team in the history of basketball has had more talent over a period of time. Do you agree?
0: Never been a more dominant run than what Cal did.
1: Of talent.
0: That decade, like you talk about like 09 to what, 2019-ish?
1: It's insane.
0: There's not been a better run than that.
1: It's insane. To give you an example, in my top 30, you know who was 30th?
0: Who?
1: Devin Booker.
0: Yeah, that's wild.
1: 30th. And I actually think I was giving him a break to put him 30th. He could have been lower.
0: there are a lot of guys who didn't play a ton on those Cal teams that went on to be really good players.
1: Shea didn't even start his season as the starter. He was a backup during that season.
0: Shea didn't start. I mean, we never saw that 2020 team with Quickly and Maxey and those guys.
1: That's a whole nother. Anyway. Yeah. All right. We're going to make our selections as to who is going to win the big games today. That's next here on Take Your Pick.
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1: Afternoon, I'm Jacob Reimer. The Cleveland Cavaliers fell in Game 2 to the Pistons last night, 107-97, dropping to 2-0 in the series. Donovan Mitchell led the way for the Cavs with 31 points. It wasn't a great night for James Harden. He finished with only 10 points, was 3 of 13 from the field, and had 4 turnovers. Head coach Kenny Atkinson said after the game that he's taking the blame for Harden's rough offensive performance.
2: I feel, you know, on me. You know, he took 2 shots in the second half. I'll put that on me. The idea in the second half is to push the pace, you know, and try to play quicker and get the ball up the court. And he was doing a great job getting off it. But our offense isn't at a point now, like when him and Don should get off it, it should come back to them at some point. You know what I'm saying? And I felt that didn't, but both him and Don didn't kind of circle back to him. So we got to look at it. We can't have our, you know, Hall of Famer taking 2 shots in the second half. I'll take that one.
1: Game 3 between the Cavs and Pistons will be in Cleveland on Saturday. In baseball, the Reds are trending in the wrong direction as they've lost their last 7 games. They're at home tonight starting a series with the Houston Astros. Cincinnati activated Nick Lodolo from the 15-day injured list today, and he will get the start tonight. First pitch is at 6:10. As for the Guardians, they are also at home tonight, fresh off back-to-back wins. They begin a series with the Twins. They get things started from Cleveland at 7:15. I'm Jacob Reimer, and this is the Ohio News Network.
3: Our Skynet overnight forecast calls for a chance of showers or thunderstorms. We'll have an overnight low of 48 degrees. For Sunday, Mother's Day, a chance of showers, mainly in the morning, then partly sunny to mostly sunny with a high 63 degrees. For Monday, sunshine, a high of 58. Tuesday, a chance of showers, mostly sunny and 64. For Skynet weather, I'm Max Crenshaw on ESPN Radio 1430 AM and 105.7 FM.
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0: 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We've been playing music we knew Myron would like here in hour number two.
1: Trying to make up for
0: hour number three.
1: Is that what we're doing?
0: Yeah, yeah. You like?
1: Wait, oh, wait. What did you just say?
0: I went, yeah. That's the song we're playing. I don't know if you're familiar with it.
1: This is Usher. You said, no. Yeah. Like what?
0: That was not the Hee Haw version. That sounded almost exactly like Usher.
1: We might be listening to different songs. I'll see you the real version after the show.
0: Well, how would you do it?
1: Yeah. That's what he's doing.
0: Okay, that mine was better than yours.
1: Yeah. No, that's what he's doing.
0: He has two tones. He goes, yeah.
1: Let me see the real version, not the one that dude made down the street at your local bar. I'll see you the real version after this.
0: It is time to let you know not just about the music hits of the early 2000s, but also who's going to win today's games with Take Your Pick.
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0: All right, James, what's up first?
4: Yeah, let's start NBA, Knicks at Sixers. Knicks are a 1.5-point favorite on DraftKings. You can hear this right here on ESPN Radio. Cover starts at 3 p.m. Eastern. Matt, who you got?
0: Yeah, I'm going to take the Knicks. I'm shocked. This is only 1.5. They're going to have a home court advantage. So, you know, why wouldn't I pick them? I'll take the Knicks in a rout. And why did the music turn up? It's even louder than it was when it started.
1: Yeah.
0: All right, go ahead.
1: Yeah, I feel like the Sixers are going to come out swinging. Teams take a lot of pride in not being swept, even if they don't win the series. And it feels like it's going to be impossible, maybe close to impossible to win the series. But I'll take the Sixers to win this game at home.
0: Yeah, it's on ESPN Radio. I can't believe you're picking the Sixers. I like the Knicks big. What's next? Yeah.
1: No, yeah.

0: That's what he said.
1: No, he goes, he does two syllables. Yeah.
0: He's a, yeah. Yeah. That's what you're doing. You said, yeah. Like, I don't know. You're doing the Patsy Cline.
1: So you're thinking I'm Dolly doing Parton like the Ivy League yeah. singing groups version.
0: Yeah. You're doing some fraternity quartet version or something, man.
1: Go ahead, James. What's next?
2: Yeah. Same with the NBA. Spurs at Timberwolves. This game four as well. Spurs are 4.5 point favorites on DraftKings. Matt, who you got here?
0: That's the late night karaoke version.
1: First, I don't appreciate. I try. I try to reach out culturally, and like, you don't even pretend to like my music.
0: Well, we ain't got to reach out on everything, though. We can we can stay on opposite sides on a lot of stuff, and we'd be okay.
1: I'm gonna take the Spurs. I think they're just too good. I think this will be a great game. Timberwolves will make it close, but I'm going to say the Spurs win and close it out in five.
0: Yeah, I think the Timberwolves are going to bounce back here. I think, you know, it was a tough game three. I don't think the Timberwolves are losing at home. Give me the Timberwolves to win.
1: What's next?
2: WNBA season kicked off earlier this week. Liberty at Mystics. Liberty are 1.5 point favorites. Matt, what do you got?
1: Like Van Morrison, I'm going to go into the Mystic. I like Georgia Amor, who was hurt during her first season and now is starting her second season. I think she gets the home victory. And give me the Washington Mystics at home against the Liberty.
0: Mystics have some intriguing young pieces for sure. That's undeniable. I think could be a team of the future. But the Liberty are stacked and ready to win now. Give me the Liberty to win.
1: Did you understand my reference, by the way?
0: George Amor?
1: No, the Van Morrison. Did you, when I said, do you know who Van Morrison is?
0: He's a rap dude. The Morrison brothers, right? The Morrison.
1: It's not the Morrison brothers. It's
0: Van Halen.
1: There is a Van Halen.
0: Who's this?
1: But there's also a Van Morrison, and Van Morrison is one person. But you know,
0: what is
1: in
0: the
1: ballpark? Into the Mystic, the thing that I referenced.
0: Oh, okay.
1: Get it?
0: Yeah, I don't know the song, so I don't know.
1: Okay. All right, what's next?
2: Aces at Sparks. Aces are 1.5 point favorites on DraftKings. Matt, who you have here?
1: I'm going to take the Aces going on the road, get a victory. They, you know, coming off a good year, give me the Aces to take the win.
0: Aces lost by like 30 to Phoenix.
1: Yeah, that's why they got to come back in the second game and win.
0: Yeah, I wouldn't want to play an angry Asia Wilson who wants to get this team back on the right track. Give me the Aces.
1: All right, there you go. What's next?
2: Let's head to the NHL. Sabres at Canadiens, game three. That series is tied at 1 apiece. This game's at 7 p.m. Eastern on ESPN television. Canadiens favorites.
1: I'm excited to watch this. By the way, again, the winner of this series, I'm going to act like my neighbor is a fan of for rivalry purposes. It'll be a lot easier for me if it's the Sabres. I think the Sabres are a better team, but the Canadiens are favored tonight. But I'll take Buffalo to get the win in Quebec.
0: Yeah, Buffalo's just a better storyline. I mean, I think that's what most people want
1: to see. What makes it a better story?
0: I mean, the Buffalo and the history and the drought, I think them getting, finding a way to get to the Stanley Cup will be a cool story.
1: It's been a long time since Montreal's been to the Stanley Cup as well.
0: Nobody worried about Canada. I mean, whatever. You've had your opportunity. You invented the sport. It's Buffalo's time now.
1: But, I mean, Canada hasn't had a team win the Stanley Cup in forever, don't you? I mean, they care about it more than we do.
0: I don't care about what Canada got going on. That has nothing to do with me. Absolutely nothing. All the things we got going on in America, we ain't got time to think about what Canada is worried about.
1: Wow.
0: We have our own stuff.
1: Look at you. Myron says, make hockey our own great. No. Make hockey great again. This is what Myron's out here saying. What's next?
2: More NHL Golden Knights and Ducks, two teams who have won a Stanley Cup since a Canadian team has done it. Knights are favorites here. You can watch this 9:30 p.m. Eastern on ESPN television.
1: Give me the Ducks, quack. I think they even the series at 4 and send it back to Vegas. These games have been battles, but I'll go quack, quack, and take Anaheim.
0: Got embarrassing game three. Anaheim did. But their 5-on-5 pressure has been second to none, I think, in these NHL playoffs. So I think you got to see more of that in this game. Give me the Ducks to win.
1: Oh, so their 5-on-5 pressure has been good, huh?
0: It's been big.
1: I didn't realize that you had been following that. What's next?
2: Let's go to your Reds. Astros at Reds. Reds are a small favorite on DraftKings. You guys got Andrew Abbott on the mound.

0: Yeah, I'm glad Andrew Abbott's pitching, but I can't. Reds have been terrible for a reason. They can't hit. They can't pitch. I'm going to go ahead and take the Astros, even though I don't want to.
1: It's weird what happened to the Reds. You know, from that historic start to...
0: But they were 20-11 with the worst batting average in the league. You had to think at some point it was going to catch up to them.
1: Yeah, I mean, you can't. It's hard to pick them with considering the way that they're playing. So I'll go with the Astros.
0: All right. Well, we're going to finish real quick. Tigers and Royals are on ESPN Radio. Coverage at 6:30. Who you got, Byron?
1: I'll pick the Tigers.
0: Yeah. I'll go Kansas City. They don't get a lot of games on ESPN. So now that they have it, I think they're going to celebrate with a victory at home. Myron, it was a lot of fun spending time with you. We learned a lot about you, and we now know what to call you going into the future, Cookie. So thank you very much for being with us, and good luck to Green Onion, wherever it is you are out there. There's another show coming on after this. It'll have two people on it, and it will be spectacular. We'll see you later. This is
1: Timothy. Is it Chamblee?
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6: Kings and Hawks behind them at 11.5%. The Warriors in the lottery as well, looking at a potential move up and locking in Steve Kerr to a new 2-year deal to return as head coach. Contract will keep Kerr as the highest paid head coach in the NBA. He made $17.5 million last season. Warriors finished as the 10th seed in the West and were eliminated by the Suns in the play-in. Has won 4 championships as the head man with Golden State. In baseball, first game of the day in progress with the Marlins and the Nationals underway in Miami. Marlins storming back to win yesterday afternoon with their Major League leading 7th come-from-behind victory. They are scoreless this afternoon in the bottom of the 3rd. Sandy Alcantara and Cade Cavalli, the pitching matchup.
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0: appreciate you spending time with us here on Game Day, ESPN Radio, ESPN app, SiriusXM at Channel 80. 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I'm Gabe Knights, along with Tim Welsh, and Mother's Day typically means brunch. But also over in Major League Baseball, Coach, it means pink bats, pink cleats, pink socks, pink batting gloves, all the different pink, I think I've seen pink catching gear in this Nationals-Marlins game that's going on right now. But it's also a full day in the NBA, so I appreciate you, Coach, skipping out on Mother Day's brunch to help us break down all the NBA action.
1: Yeah, happy Mother's Day to all around the world, to the great mothers in the Welsh family, your family, everyone here at ESPN, and all around the NBA, PGA, whatever we're talking about, WNBA. I've got my pink socks on. I'm ready. I'm not stressed today. I'm just relaxed being with you. Going to watch some golf later and watch a lot of NBA. But we're also going to be looking at the draft lottery. How about some stress right now for those teams?
0: Oh, my goodness.
1: Thinking about A.J. DeBonta and some of the other really gems out there available. What's going to happen today? A little stress today from some of the clubs.
0: And that can be heard right here on ESPN Radio, the draft lottery, right before we get into Knicks and Sixers game four. There's so much going on later today, but where we start, Coach, is last night, because the Lakers, once again, outmanned, outgunned. They fall to the Thunder, 131-108 at home, now on the verge of potentially being swept in a series that just has not been that close. Yes, the Lakers led at the end of the first half yesterday. Huge second half by OKC has them pull away and win by that large number. And as we keep getting closer to it, I feel like it's a question that's been asked ever since LeBron did something that he's never done before, and that's opt into his player option that he had last summer, kind of signifying that, okay, he's going to be a free agent once we hit this this offseason, which could be coming soon now for the Lakers. Is this LeBron's last season in L.A.? Is it his last season in the NBA as the Lakers are now down 3-0?
1: Oh, I hope not. You know, my lovely daughter even mentioned it at breakfast this morning. Dad, is tomorrow's LeBron's last game ever? Will we ever see him play him? And I'm like, I don't know. No one knows. I don't think he knows. And that's the problem. When you get into this twilight of your career, you still have got some stuff left in the tank to make that decision. Everybody wants him to come back. I'm sure the Lakers do it at the right price. Obviously, the Bronny situation, and it plays into it as

well, but you know, the way he's played in the playoffs, I think just let him enjoy the run here and let him make the decision. They'll figure it out, but they're undermanned. There's no doubt about it. I mean, obviously, we knew that coming into the series. They played very well against the Rockets to get to this point without Luka, but just the way the Thunder are playing, I mean, just such good balance. I mean, SGA, they don't even need him to put up 30 to win. I mean, we've got A.J. Mitchell going out there and dominating play. I mean, how about Sam Presti? How good is he? He just finds these guys under rocks all over the place. Santa Barbara, Santa Clara, yeah, everywhere. He finds these guys, and oh my goodness, guess what? They could get the number one pick.

0: Good afternoon, everyone, and a happy Mother's Day. Welcome to the Bet365 Guardians warm-up show. We join you today from Progressive Field in downtown Cleveland, where the Guardians take on the Minnesota Twins in the finale of this three-game series. Jim Rosenhaus along with you. We're about a half hour prior to today's first pitch. Rubber game of the series after last night's lengthy 11-inning win for the Twins. It was a 2-1 final in a game where each team only managed two hits throughout the ball game. Cleveland, they'll come into play today a game and a half ahead of the second-place Kansas City Royals atop the American League Central Division, while the Twins are at the bottom of the division at 17-23 on the season. Stay with us. We'll have more to come after this timeout.
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6: 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And off two winners, one Friday, one yesterday. Let's make it a perfect weekend. I'm staying right here. We're going to take the Guardians on the money line. Now, Andrew Morris pitches for Minnesota. Out of the bullpen, a 4.96 ERA. But this is all about Gavin Williams at home. 2-0, 0.89 ERA. He has racked up 28 strikeouts with teams hitting just 129 against them at Progressive Field. And the Guards are 6-1 in his past seven starts. 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

0: Welcome back to Guardians Warm Up, and it's time for our first monthly doctor's visit from the Cleveland Clinic, a doctor from the clinic, and we're going to talk about the mental health aspects of sports and performance with Dr. Matthew Sackow this week. He's at the clinic and part of their clinical health and sports performance team. And Dr. Sackow, obviously this is such a big deal, and we have seen over the years at the major league level the amount of mental skills professionals who are helping Cleveland Guardians players make it through a season and perform their best. So it certainly has taken on a very important role here. But in terms of big picture things, mental health just as important as the physical side now for athletes as you see time go by?
1: Absolutely. And I think the idea that, you know, from a physical health standpoint, you know, there isn't a whole lot where anyone would suggest or expect an athlete, a player, to take the field, the court. And of course, we're talking about baseball, so stick with the field, with some sort of injury, right? That if something's strained or torn or broken, we wouldn't expect that. There's this idea that we often expect athletes to perform through things like, you know, whether it's feeling anxious or you know, having symptoms of depression or feeling even burned out at times. It's almost like without a second thought, because you can't see it, they should just perform through it. And the reality is the brain is part of our body. It is the master control system. So mental health deserves every bit of attention and resources as the recovery from a physical injury would.
0: A term you hear a lot is mental toughness when talking about certain players, and usually it's a very positive connotation, but how can it be kind of tricky sometimes from that negative standpoint?
1: Well, the phrase toughness, the word toughness, right? It implies that it's something that you can just push through, grit out, and it's just a matter of staying focused and you'll get there. Unfortunately, those statements come from really oftentimes well-intentioned places. However, if someone's struggling with, you know, a mental health issue in particular, toughness in just simply pushing through is unlikely to be very helpful. However, learning some skills, some strategies, and this idea of mental toughness, I'd say when it's done right, or starting with just the idea of encouraging someone to get some support, that can be really helpful. But pushing through it as if you don't really need any additional skills or strategies or help really can lead people to feeling pretty frustrated and at times hopeless when that doesn't lead to the outcomes that they're hoping for.
0: Dr. Matthew Sackow is joining us. He specializes in clinical health and sports performance at the Cleveland Clinic. And we're talking the mental side of sports. And gosh, we hear it so much with players who are coming back from injury. It's not the physical rehab that can be really challenging, but that mental side. And what are some of the things that you see with athletes who are trying to return from injury on that mental side of things?
1: That's a really great question. And I think especially because if we start with looking at the physical side of things, there are typically some pretty objective things that people are measuring, whether if something is healed or the swelling has been reduced, range of motion's better, they're getting stronger, all those things that have like almost like an objective measurement to it. When potentially the fear of getting injured again, or uncertainty about getting back out in the field, confidence, some concerns or loss over missed time, those don't have a metric. And so they look and function essentially normal, but when there's that mismatch with how they're feeling, it can really lead to some barriers to kind of what we might consider a full return. And those are some of the areas as a psychologist that I spend a significant amount of my time working with folks to kind of work through.
0: And not only for you, but parents of younger athletes, what are some of the signs that a young athlete may need some help from that mental side?
1: Oftentimes with young people and with kids, the first things that parents will notice are some changes in behavior. The things that you observe, they're not observed not quite right. They might be withdrawing a little bit or lashing out, or their mood seems to be a little bit more inconsistent at times. And

0: especially inconsistent with maybe what's happening on the field. And so those changes do matter. One of the challenges is that sometimes mood changes and some of those rapid fluctuations are also quite common in adolescence and development and kind of teenagers with kind of stereotype. It can be very difficult to differentiate between what might be normal and what is for that developmental stage and what might be alarming. So I think just, you know, kind of trusting as a parent your gut a little bit, and if something's seeming a little bit off, leaning into that and seeing if you can get some help for the athlete.
1: Well, great stuff as always, Dr. Sacco. Appreciate you stopping by, and I'm sure we'll catch up with you down the road, but thanks for your time today.
0: Absolutely. Thanks for having me and keeping the conversation and spotlight on mental health. It's really important. Appreciate it.
1: That is Dr. Matthew Sacco, specializing in clinical health and sports performance at the Cleveland Clinic. Stay tuned. We'll have more to come after this.
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11: Mainly sunny skies throughout the afternoon with a north wind of 5 to 10. That's going to keep temperatures only into the mid to upper 50s, low 60s south of the metro. For tonight, we all cool into the low 40s, a chilly start to your Monday morning. Throughout the afternoon, we will be warming up only into the mid 50s with sunny skies. From the 3 News Weather Center, I'm meteorologist Anthony Copeland.
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2: Welcome back to Guardians Warm Up. Time for the manager's show, and Stephen Vogt under the weather today, so he's going to miss today's game. And filling in is bench coach Tony Arnerich, who joins us now. And Tony, you're filling in first time regular season. You've done this a lot in spring training, but with this staff, how seamless can it be for you to take over and manage a game here today?
3: I mean, we have a lot of good people on this staff and a lot of good baseball minds, and so for me, I feel fully supported to be able to go out and manage the game. And, you know, with Carl and BG on the pitching side and Andy in the dugout next to me and Fink, I mean, you know, it's one of those things where at the end of the day, our players got to go out and play. And so you put the lineup out there, and hopefully I don't have to make any decisions today, and, you know, we can win a ball game. But it's one of those things where this is the big leagues, and guys know what they're doing. And so you got to go out there and you know, just help them compete and put them in the right positions to win.
2: Well, if it's a game like last night, an 11-inning loss, 2-1 to the Twins, there are a lot of wheels turning late in the game. And in terms of execution, a lot of things didn't work out that would have allowed the Guardians to score perhaps the winning run late. What do you take away from that, and what do you hope the team takes away from the plays that didn't work out?
3: Yeah, I mean, I think it's tough. There was a combination of things. One, we didn't get the job done. But two, there's, you know, you look at Chase's line drive to first, and you look at Schneeman's line drive that Lee made an unbelievable play on. And baseball can really kick you in the teeth sometimes. And those are plays that if the ball, you know, tips off their glove and we win the game, nobody's saying anything. You know, but also, you know, when you get up in those situations, it's about asking yourself, what is the game asking me to do here? You know, is it move a runner? Is it get a runner in? And yes, we can make it that simple. It's not that easy. It's you're still facing big league pitching, and you know. But there are things that you can look back on. You know, Schneeman had a great at bat, puts a barrel on the ball, and we have the bases loaded. And every one of our runners went back on that line drive, which you don't see a lot. Like so, when you see that, it's something little. But moving forward, if we continue to do the little things well, I think we're going to like where we end up. And so trying to find those silver linings of, yeah, there's no, hey, we lost, but let's find the good thing. But at the end of the day, we're trying to go 162 games and have a good season. And so all these little things that we can continue to compile and do well, when you add them up, hopefully lead to good things. And last night, it just didn't go our way.
2: Today, you'll have a new catcher behind home plate, catching Gavin Williams and Patrick Bailey, who was acquired yesterday from the Giants. He got here around 4:30, so he's had not a whole lot of time to get ready for this start. What have you done to help him prepare and be ready to go today?
3: I think the biggest thing is just, you know, get him around the guys and have him get to know, you know, Hedgie and all of our guys in the clubhouse. And then on the flip side, everyone getting to know him and who he is and what he's about. And, you know, at the end of the day, he knows what he's doing behind the plate. So it's just about helping him feel comfortable that he can go out and just be himself and play. And so, you know, there's different things with signs and, you know, at third base, and Rugi's going to give signs and we're going to give him run game signs. But most of it is just kind of, hey, go out and play. Go be yourself and just hopefully help him feel supported that he can go do that, which I think we do a pretty good job of.
2: That is Guardians bench coach Tony Arnerich managing the club today, filling in for Stephen Vogt. Stay tuned. We'll have more to come after this.
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4: 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Time for the pitching matchup. Right-hander Gavin Williams on the mound for the Guardians. 5-2, an ERA of 3.28. He'll be opposed by Andrew Morris at the start for Minnesota. Basically a bullpen day for the Twins. Morris 1-1 with an earned run average of 4.96. That's your pitching matchup, and that'll do it for Guardians warm-up. Stay tuned. We have the starting lineups and first pitch. They come your way next.
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6: 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First for the Twins and their manager, Derek Shelton. Leading things off, Byron Buxton, the center fielder. Trevor Larnach in left field bats second. Ryan Jeffers does the catching bats third, with Josh Bell, the designated hitter, batting cleanup. Austin Martin in right field will hit fifth. Luke Kuechel, the second baseman, bats sixth. Cody Clemens at first base, bats seventh. Hitting eighth, the shortstop, Brooks Lee. And Royce Lewis at third base will bat ninth. On the mound today, to start for the Twins, it's right-hander Andrew Morris. Now for the Guardians. And manager Stephen Vogt with bench coach Tony Arnerich filling in today for Voter. Stephen Kwan is in center field leading things off. Chase DeLauder, the right fielder, bats second. Jose Ramirez, the designated hitter, bats third, with Kyle Manzardo at first base batting cleanup. Daniel Schneemann, the third baseman, bats fifth. Angel Martinez in left field hits sixth. Travis Bazana, the second baseman, bats seventh. Patrick Bailey will do the catching and hit eighth. And Brian Rocchio at shortstop bats ninth. On the mound, right-hander Gavin Williams. Those are your starting lineups. Now stay tuned. When we return, Tom Hamilton has today's first pitch on the Cleveland Clinic Radio Network.
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3: As we've got a light breeze blowing in off the water, and of course the water is still darn chilly when you talk about Lake Erie. Thus, that's going to keep temperatures even cooler here in downtown Cleveland. But it is a absolutely cloudless day, and after all of the rain yesterday and the threat of it on Friday night, we will take it and not complain about the cooler temperatures. Hope you've had a great weekend. And before we go any further, a very, very happy Mother's Day to all of you great moms out there. What in the world would we do without you great moms, wives, grandmothers, you name it. You are obviously the folks that keep our families going, and we thank you all on this very special Mother's Day. And of course, because of it, as we continue to keep you cognizant of the fight that never seems to end against breast cancer. A lot of the players have various items of pink on display today. Some swing a pink bat. Others have pink wristbands. Others wearing pink spikes. As we never forget those folks that are dealing with cancer and have dealt with cancer. And again, breast cancer awareness on this Mother's Day. Well, it's 325 down the lines here at Progressive Field, 370 to left center, 375 to right center, and then, of course, 400 to dead center. We've got the 19-foot wall from the left field corner going all the way to center field, then from center field to the right field corner, the 9-foot wall. After the marathon last night, Cleveland still in first with a record of 21-20 and a game and a half lead over Kansas City. Minnesota's in last at 17-23. However, the Twins only

3.5 games out. One of the best starters in the game, Gavin Williams, will face Byron Buxton. The wind and today's first pitch is a strike at the top of the zone. And we're underway at the corner of Carnegie and Ontario. And a game time temp now of 56 degrees. Williams delivering, and a swing and a miss by Byron Buxton. Byron Buxton, the hero last night, has had a terrific series going 5-for-10 with 4 RBIs, a homer in each game. The 0-2 pitch, up high, 1-2. Gavin Williams with that upper 90s fastball. He'll throw the sinker, the cutter, the curve, and the slider. Now the 1-2. And a check swing. Did he go? No on the appeal at first. Boy, it was close. And the count 2-2 on Byron Buxton, having a marvelous year. And the game is so much better when Byron Buxton is healthy. Now the 2-2 offering. A swing and a chopper. Third base side foul. We'll do it again at 2-2. Cleveland in their red jerseys today with the navy blue and the white trim and the white pants. Twins, the all gray road uniforms. They've got the same color scheme, red and navy blue. Now the kick and the pitch. Breaking ball and a beauty. Strike 3 called on that front door slider. So Gavin Williams strikes up Byron Buxton, and that starts today's ballgame. Trevor Larnach now the hitter. Twins do not have many left-handed bats on this ball club. And even with a right-hander on the mound today, only 4 left-handed bats in the lineup. This is one of them. Minnesota's own Trevor Larnach. The pitch and a tie, 1-1. Trevor Larnach batting .264 with a homer and 11 RBIs. Gavin Williams doesn't waste any time. Here it comes. And a breaking ball and a beauty on the curveball. And the count 1-1. Gavin Williams has faced Minnesota 7 previous times. The 1-1. A swing and a miss. Tied him up inside with a fastball. 1-2. Lifetime, Gavin Williams, 3-2 with a career 2.61 ERA against Minnesota. Larnach has never had a hit off Gavin Williams, 0-for-6 lifetime. Now the windup, now the 1-2 pitch. And it's swung on, pulled foul down the right side, hung a curveball. Anel Martinez in left, Stephen Kwan in center, Chase DeLauder back in right. Kyle Manzardo at first, Travis Pisana at second, Brian Rocchio at short, Daniel Schneeman at third, and Patrick Bailey, his debut behind the plate. Pitch up and in, 2-2. A crash course for Patrick Bailey to learn this Cleveland pitching staff. But he's as good as it gets defensively behind the plate. Now the 2-2. And it's down low, full count. And, of course, Austin Hedges has been such a big asset for Patrick Bailey to lean on since joining this club this weekend. Now the payoff. Larnach looks at a curveball, and he got frozen by it. 2 down, strike 3 call. Boy, you can't throw a better backdoor curve. 2 outs, nobody on, no score. Here's Ryan Jeffers, the catcher. Gavin Williams comes in today, a 5-2 record. Earned run average, 3.28. 9th start of the year. The pitch, a swing and a miss. Good slider. Gavin Williams in 8 previous starts, 6 innings to start, 11 strikeouts, 4 walks per 9. The pitch in the dirt to the backstop evens the count. Gavin Williams only gives up 6 hits per 9 innings. That's a batting average against Gavin Williams of .188, third best in the American League. Now the 1-1, bullseye on the heater. 1-2 the count. 2 outs, nobody on, no score, first inning from downtown Cleveland. Now the outfield moves the other way toward right. The 1-2. Up and in, 2.

0: 2-2. Boy, Gavin Williams looks strong here today. His last outing 5 days ago in Kansas City, lost that game, giving up 5 runs in 6 innings. First really rough outing of the year. He fires, and the pitch popped foul out of play to the right. I mean, you take away that start, and I guess the one in Toronto, but he still pitched 6 innings in Toronto. But Gavin Williams is dominant as anyone in the game. 2 outs, nobody on, no score, inning number 1 from Progressive Field. Now the 2-2. Swing and a bouncing ball to third. Flattened out on Schneeman, stays with it, fires it across. Inning is over. And a 1-2-3 inning for Gavin Williams. Cleveland coming to bat.
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0: Well, it's a bullpen game today for Minnesota, and you never know how that's going to work, especially when you had an 11-inning game last night. But starting it off is a guy that worked in last night's ballgame, Andrew Morris. He came on in the 7th inning last night, faced 3 batters, and got 2 outs. The right-hander facing Stephen Kwan, no score, and a pitch that's in there, a strike. Morris throws a lot of pitches. He's got the fastball, the sinker. He's got the cutter, the curve, the slider, the change. The right-hander into the wind, and the pitch to Kwan, and he hits it back up the middle. Behind second, grabbed by the shortstop, Lee, who on the run throws him out. Ball wasn't hit very hard. And Stephen Kwan grounds out to start Cleveland's first inning. It's an all left-handed hitting lineup today. Twins have 3 lefties in the bullpen. Here's Chase DeLauder back in right field today, hitting .295, 6 homers, 23 RBIs. First pitch to him, missing down, ball one. 96 miles an hour from Andrew Morris, who in 8 games out of the bullpen this year, as he fires, and it's swung on, bounced up the middle to his right, backhanded by Kieschel, slings it across, the second baseman gets DeLauder. 2 down. But Morris this year, 1 win, 1 loss, ERA 4.96. He averages 8 strikeouts, 3 walks per 9. Here's the DH, Jose Ramirez, switch hitter batting left-handed. 2 down, nobody on, first inning, no score. The pitch, big overhand curve, stays outside a ball. Trevor Larnach in left, Byron Buxton patrolling center, Austin

0: Martin and Wright. Give you the guys on the dirt next. The 1-0 swung on, drilled a short, caught by Lee. Quick 1-2-3 inning. Cody Clemens at first, Luke Kieschel at second, Brooks Lee at short, Royce Lewis at third, and Ryan Jeffers catching. So Cleveland and the Minnesota Twins had a lot of this last night, didn't they? Nothing going on offensively. We go to the second, no score.
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6: The Guardians play right here. FOB.
0: Josh Bell, first ball swinging, puts one into the third base seating area, strike one. The DH batting .210, three homers, 19 RBIs. Rough weekend for Josh Bell. 1-4-9 and 7 strikeouts. No score in the second. Gavin Williams' pitch waved at. Boy, he is just throwing the fastball right by him. 0-2, it really looks like Gavin's got some extra giddy up on the heater here today. Maybe still ticked off about the last outing in Kansas City. Bell, switch hitter batting left-handed. Takes in tight, one ball, two strikes. Well, Dollar Bank's the proud banking partner of the Guardians. 28 locations in Northeast Ohio. Ready to provide solutions to help get you there. The next delivery. Back doored him. Strike three called on the curveball. Josh Bell is questioning Quinn Wolcott to no avail. Third strikeout. And now Bell has struck out 8 of the 10 times he's walked to home plate this weekend. Here's Austin Martin. The young right fielder, good-looking prospect, right-handed batter, hitting .326, a homer, 7 RBIs. He takes downstairs a ball. You know, when the Guardians win, your Northeast Ohio Ford dealers donate $500 to Cleveland Guardians charities, helping youth sports in Cleveland. Next pitch swung on and missed. Good slider away. And the count, 1-1. Martin out of Vanderbilt University, first-round pick by Toronto. The pitch, check swing, did he go? Nope, 2-1. Boy, he was the fifth player chosen in the entire draft of 2020. Toronto taking him number 5 in the first round. The pitch, bullseye, or is it? No, outside, 3-1. But then Toronto packaged him with Simeon Woods Richardson for Jose Barrios. Now he's a Twin. The pitch down low and he draws a walk. First one given up by Gavin Williams. Comes with one down in the second inning. No score. If you're just joining us, manager Stephen Vogt was sent home. Boy, he has really been fighting a

0: respiratory scenario and just felt it was best for him to get home, get some rest. Here's Luke Kuechel. The pitch to him is outside a ball, so Tony Arnerich, the bench coach, the acting manager today, and hopefully Voter is feeling much better tomorrow. Boy, these respiratory things have been hanging on since spring training for people. The 1-0 pitch. Swing and a foul back. He almost fell down. He swung so hard. And the count 1-1. Luke Kuechel. Second round pick by the Twins 3 years ago. Last year, he was out 3.5 months. Broke his forearm when he was hit by a pitch. The next delivery to him, and he waves at it. 1-2 the count again. That fastball has some kind of late life to it. 1-2. Gavin Williams is throwing the ball by people. This is a good Twins lineup. They're third in the American League in runs scored. Over 4.5 a game. They score 0.5 run a game more than Cleveland. Now the set and the 1-2. Swing and a foul upstairs. We'll do it again at 1-2. Kuechel last year made his Major League debut, but then was out from the end of April until early August with that fractured forearm. When he did play, batted 302. Now the 1-2. Runner goes. Pitch swung on, popped up. First baseman Kyle Mansardo in foul ground. The runner has no idea. Mansardo makes the catch in foul territory. A 5-foot flip to the pitcher, Gavin Williams, at first, as Martin had taken off, slid into second, and had no idea he was going to be doubled up by 80 feet. No score, middle of the second. Cleveland Clinic Radio Network.
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0: We go now to the bottom half of inning number two. There is no score. This game is a bullpen game for Minnesota because the guy that was going to start today, Taj Bradley, got put on the injured list with a pectoral problem. He's had inflammation in the pectoral, and thus he doesn't start today, and it's a bullpen game. And the new pitchers, the kid just called up, a left-hander, Rojas. So Kendry Rojas, a left-hander, just up for this ballgame, faces Kyle Mansardo. The pitch, Mansardo takes down and away, ball two, 2-0.

He's been back and forth between Minneapolis and St. Paul, which, of course, they're separated by the Mississippi River. That's the Twins AAA Farm Club. The 2-0 pitch, and it's down low, 3-0. Rojas, born in Cuba, and when he was here with the Twins before, pitched one game, two scoreless innings. The pitch, inside, a four-pitch walk, and aboard on that walk is Kyle Manzardo. Now with Cleveland loading up the lineup with lefties, Minnesota called up a lefty in Rojas, so they have three of them in the bullpen today to try to counter all of the left-handed hitting that Cleveland has. Here's Daniel Schneemann, left-handed hitter, playing at third today. The set, the pitch, and it's outside. That's five in a row missed by Rojas. And that's the thing with a bullpen game. It can really be tough on an offensive ball club, seeing a different arm sometimes every inning. Now the set, the 1-0 in there. But conversely, you have to also hope, if you're Derek Shelton, the Twins manager, that all these guys bring their A game. And that's sometimes hard to expect 6-7 relievers to do that on a given day. The 1-1, outside and low, 2-1. He's not anywhere close to the strike zone. Well, that didn't seem to bother the Twins last night. They kept walking people, and Cleveland never took advantage. No score, second inning. Rojas, the hold, the pitch, up and in, called a strike, 2-2. Twins pitchers walked 9 last night, but they didn't pay that price that you normally pay. And that's because Cleveland was 1-for-15 with men in scoring position. Flip over to first, back with the dive is Manzardo. It's the Conrad Score for Win 4 New Tires contest, and Roberta Kester of Chardon, today's contestant, trying to get those Bridgestone tires. Now the 2-2 to Schneemann. Check swing, did he go? 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Outfield spread out, medium deep. The payoff pitch. Runner stays. Schneemann takes ball 4. Outside, Morales has walked a pair, or at least for the time being. Twins challenge the call. Twins are correct. Call overturned. Schneemann out looking. That's a big usage there of the ABS system by the catcher, Ryan Jeffers. That's a big call. So instead of 2-on, nobody out, now 1-on, 1-out, Angel Martinez will bat right-handed. He's in left field today. Martinez, the switch hitter. The pitch to him, and he punts it back foul, strike 1. Angel Martinez in a 1-for-15 slide. Average has dipped to 252. 5 homers, 16 RBIs. The set and the 0-1. Inside corner, strike 0-2. Kendry Rojas fires down low. And the count, 1-2.

0: Rojas. A lot of fastballs, a lot of sliders, few changeups. Mid-90s heater as Martinez steps away. Now the lanky lefty's ready. Here it comes. Swing and a miss. Chase the high fastball. Two strikeouts for Rojas. So after the leadoff walk, back-to-back strikeouts by the young man. Here's Travis Bazzana, left on left. Rojas, 6'2", 202, 23 years of age. Travis Bazzana sticks in there very well against left-handed pitching. The pitch, and he takes it on the outside corner, strike. Good slider. Travis saying in the clubhouse today, he has really felt comfortable from the get-go. Boy, he's had good at-bats. Now the 0-1, down and away, and the count 1-1. Travis Bazzana is the only player in Major League Baseball history with 7 stolen bases and 8 walks in his first 10 games. The 1-1, outside 2-1. I mean, you look at Travis Bazzana, he's hitting 182. But because he has walked 8 times, his on-base percentage is 372. Thus, the 7 steals. No score, the 2-1 pitch. Outside, 3-1. Boy, when you have somebody come up from the minor leagues, like we have seen with Chase DeLauder and now Travis Bazzana, and know the strike zone, what a game changer. We haven't seen that in a while. Now the 3-1 delivery. Inside, he walked him. So Travis Bazzana walks again. Kyle Manzardo to second. Bazzana to first. Two down. No score. Second inning. And here's the Cleveland Guardians debut at the plate of their new catcher, Patrick Baldwin, who came in that stunning trade with the San Francisco Giants. Switch hitter batting right-handed. Takes a swing and fouls it upstairs, strike one. He is considered by just about everybody in baseball to be the premier defender behind the plate. There's nobody really close. But he has really struggled this year with the bat, hitting 146, a homer, 5 RBIs. The set and delivery. Inside corner, a strike, 0-2. Visiting with a member of the San Francisco Giants yesterday, he said the one thing about Patrick Bailey is that Patrick Bailey has a propensity for big hits in big moments. The pitch swung on, popped him up. Little jam job near the pitcher's mound. And Patrick Bailey's first at bat with a Cleveland Guardians uniform results in a pop-up. The first baseman, Clemens, catching it between the mound and home plate. Now, you know, there's some butterflies for Patrick Bailey here today in his Guardians debut. Meanwhile, this game stays scoreless. We go to the third.
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4: Cody Clemens leads off the Twins third, takes a first pitch strike from Gavin Williams. No score here in downtown Cleveland. Clemens, left-handed hitter at first. Gavin Williams fires, and the pitch waved at 0-2. We are pleased to be joined by the president of Cleveland's baseball operations, Chris Antonetti. And did you get any sleep last night after Friday night?
5: Not. I'll catch up tonight. The last two nights, not a lot of sleep either of the two.
4: Here's the windup. Here's the 0-2. Swing and a little floater to left near the line. This is trouble. It'll get down just inside the line fair. Roll into foul ground and in with a stand-up double. Is Cody Clemens. He leads off the third. Chris, tell us about the Patrick Bailey trade and when did that all really come together?
5: Yeah, it's really interesting. We've had long-standing interest in Patty Bailey. We regard him as the best, if not one of the best, catchers in all of baseball defensively. We've tried at different junctures in the past to acquire him, but we've never had the opportunity to overlap. But this was actually a juncture where we weren't necessarily seeking to add catching. But about a week ago, it became evident to us that Patty was available, so we wanted to try to pursue it.
4: Taking a first pitch strike, the switch hitting shortstop Brooks Lee, who's been the Twins' best hitter in the clutch, batting 429, minute scoring position. Williams checks the runner, the pitch swung on and foul tipped, the curveball 0-2. Did you know he's available? Because do the Giants reach out to you, or do you always, when you have an interest in a guy, even if you know the answer is no, do you always check anyway?
5: It's a little bit of both. I think our historical interest in this case helped because Buster reached out again a little over a week ago and just said, hey, you know, we're having some conversations on Bailey. I know you've had some interest in the past. Are you interested? And we said, yes, we're interested. We need to think about how the pieces work, but we're interested.
4: Lee on a two-strike pitch rips a single to left, so he comes through again holding up at third as Clemens. Twins at the corners with nobody out in the third, no score. How long after you've said, okay, we have an interest, I don't know how much you can tell us, and we're not looking for state secrets, how much back and forth is it? Do you make a proposal? Do they make a proposal?
5: So it all depends. There are some that take, you know, literally it might take 100 back and forth. There are some that, you know, get done a lot more quickly. This was on the shorter end. I mean, we exchanged a number of ideas and concepts. They identified players with us that they liked and obviously the pick, and you know, we were left to work through things, and they were weighing offers from other teams, too, to see where our guys fit in. But we were able to work it relatively quickly.
4: Royce Lewis takes a strike infield partway in. I'm assuming you include voter?
5: Yes.
4: Yeah.
5: I mean, a big part of it for us was thinking about, you know, the impact in the clubhouse dynamic, how we would make the pieces fit together.
4: 0-1 in the dirt, all the way to the backstop, and scoring on the wild pitch is Clemens. And a second is Lee, and the Twins take a 1-0 lead. Patrick Bailey catching Gavin Williams for the first time, and I'm sure he's learning inning by inning on a guy like Gavin Williams.
5: Absolutely. He's catching everybody for the first time. We've done the best we can so far in a short time to try to bring him up to speed on our pitchers and their pitches. And
4: there's a called strike.
5: How they like to attack guys, when they need to be in the strike zone, what do they go to, when they need to swing and miss. But it's going to take him a little bit of time to get acclimated to our group.
4: Runner at second, nobody out, 1-0 Minnesota. Now the 1-2 pitch to Lewis, who has had a tough

0: start to his year, and he cuts and misses. Strikeout number four for Gavin Williams. Ever in your wildest imagination did you think that fantasy football would be an asset to acquiring a player?
1: Yeah, Austin Hedges and Patty Bailey have kind of known each other for a while, and their connection certainly helped, because as we're trying to really get to understand a player, not just their ability and what we see, but reputation as a teammate, how will they fit in the fabric, Austin was able to provide some context on that.
0: And they're part of the same fantasy league. I mean, what are the odds of that?
1: Exactly. It's a very small world in baseball. You'd be surprised.
0: Top of the order, Byron Buxton taking ball one. Look at a strike three, his first time up. Williams, two looks to second. The pitch, swing and a foul back, 1-1. I got to believe that helps, though, because, look, Austin Hedges has been one of the best catchers in the game this year for Cleveland.
1: And that was part of our process, Tom. And again, we'll never ask a player should we do a trade or not, but we did want to get some feedback from Austin in particular about, one, what he thought of Patty as a player, as a teammate, but then also how it could fit within our roster. And, Austin, provided that perspective.
0: The next pitch, swing and a miss, 1-2. So Chris,
1: No, go ahead.
0: I was going to say, is it imperative when you're adding a catcher? You try to do it as soon as you can, so they've got the season to learn a staff?
1: That's a big part of it. During the season is a tricky time to add a catcher, because they don't have the benefit of all of the reps in spring training, of catching bullpens and live BPs and those games to really get acclimated with a group. So the off season is typically the ideal time, but we really can't control the timing, and this was an opportunity for us to get a guy we really like and think can help us.
0: Now the pitch up high. 2-2.
1: And so now what we're working to do is, as best we can, try to bring him up to speed. And again, you can't have any better resources than, Austin Hedges and David Fry to help kind of bring someone along. And not only are they incredibly knowledgeable about our staff, but they're such great teammates. Yes. They want to help him succeed.
0: The set in the turn and throw to second, back standing is Lee. Well, you said it initially, and I should have touched upon it sooner. You really walk the walk when you talk about worried about the clubhouse chemistry.
1: Yeah, that matters. Again, I think we have been able to be successful in a big part because of the culture of the environment we have, and we have a really tight group of players.
0: Buxton with a high pop foul third base side. Schneeman near the dugout makes the catch near the dugout rail. Buxton's out number two.
1: So we try to be really attentive to that. We understand the impact that clubhouse environment has and that culture, and specifically someone like Austin Hedges, who's a leader that helps bring energy every day, that unifies the group, that helps keeps us through the grind of the season, helps keep our group together and working in the right direction. So we do try to be very deliberate about the players we bring in, and hopefully they can complement that group. Mm-hmm. And the thing we really want to try to avoid is anyone who would really detract from that.
0: Two down, runner at second. The pitch swung on, spanked on the ground to second, bobbled, recovered. Pisano throws out Larnick. Well, Chris, we appreciate you filling us in. We know you haven't given up on Bo Naylor. I think that needs to be stated.
1: We haven't, and I'm glad you brought that up. We've spent a lot of time with Bo over the last two or three days, multiple conversations, to really help put a plan in place for him to get back to being the best version of himself. So he's going to take a little bit of time in Arizona, work with some of our coaches there, take advantage of the facilities and resources, get back on track before we transition him to Columbus, because we do still think he'll be a big part of our future.
0: Anything else you want to tell us about upcoming trades?
1: I think that's it for now. So
0: we tried, folks. 1-0 Twins.
1: Happy Mother's Day to everyone.
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0: Swung on, line toward the gap in left center. Kwan dives and made the catch! What a play by Kwan! Stephen Kwan just keeps on delivering.
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2: Brian Rocchio swings away and drills one into right field between the first and second baseman, a leadoff single from the number nine hitter here to start the bottom of the third, and it's a 1-0 ball game. On the wild pitch, the Minnesota Twins able to take the lead in this third inning. Bottom of the third, second inning of work for Kendry Morales, the left-handed reliever. And now top of the order, Stephen Kwan grounded out his first time. Pretty good lead for Rocchio. The pitch, and it's in there. This is the Hyundai Grand Slam giveaway, and Mike McNamara of Independence trying to win the Hyundai Kona, courtesy of your Northern Ohio Hyundai dealers. 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The 0-1 to Kwan. And it's up and in, and that either got him in the hand or the bat. Bat went flying. Helmet went flying. Ball went to the backstop. And acting manager Tony Arnerich wants to check and see if they should review this. And they will not. That ball almost got Kwan, and it got the knob of the bat right down by the hand. So it's a foul ball, and Stephen Kwan in the hole, nothing in two. Grounded out his first time up. Twins with a 1-0 lead, bottom of the third, and we really appreciate President Chris Antonetti stopping by. The 0-2 pitch, outside 1-2. You wonder why players want to play for this organization? Tells you about the transparency of Chris Antonetti, as well as Mike Chernoff, Matt Forman, the rest of the front office, as the set by Rojas, the 1-2 pitch, outside 2-2. How many other front offices call their AAA catchers individually and speak to each of their AAA catchers to let them know what is going on in regards to the trade for Patrick Bailey? The set in the 2-2. Swing and a miss. He chased away a good fastball. And Rojas with his third strikeout. Kwan is out number one. Here's Chase DeLauder. But Cody Huff and Cooper Engel are two highly thought of prospects in AAA Columbus. And of course, Dom Nunez, the veteran defensive catcher in Columbus. Here's Chase DeLauder. The pitch, swung on, line drive, base hit into center field. Stopping at second base is Rocchio. But Chris was saying, after we went to commercial, that look, he said, we don't want our young players in the minor leagues with their heads spinning, and then their catchers and their thinking, well, what does this mean for me? What does this do to my future? How do I now fit in the picture? And Chris was saying, this game is tough enough to play without all of those thoughts going on. Here's Jose Ramirez, swinging and missing. And thus they go, hey, look, ask us whatever questions you have. Let us fill you in on our thought process. Let us fill you in on where we feel you are and where you fit. And if you've got questions, by all means, ask them. Now the 0-1 to Ramirez. Throw instead to second, and almost nobody was there. Kieschel came out of nowhere to save that throw from going into center field. Rojas must have thought a timing play was on.

But he's the only guy that got the message. And he almost airmailed that into center. Great recovery by the second baseman, Kieschel. Now the one strike pitch is in there, 0-2 on Ramirez, who lined out to short his first time up. Rocchio at second, DeLauder at first. One down, third inning. Cleveland trailing 1-0. Now the 0-2 to Ramirez. Inside and low, 1-2. So again, the transparency that comes from this front office, as well as the manager and the coaching staff, players know what the situation is. They're not guessing. The 1-2 delivery. Swing and a foul back. Cooper Engel's probably in Columbus going, I'm hitting 400, and they went and got the best defensive catcher in baseball? What does that mean for me? Now he had a chance to talk to Chris and Cherney and get his questions answered. The 1-2 pitch to Jose Ramirez, and he bangs one back up the middle. Base hit in the center. That'll tie the game. On his way home to scores Rocchio, DeLauder motors to third, and Jose Ramirez gets that elusive base hit with men in scoring position. A single back up the middle into center. We've got a 1-1 game. Ramirez with his second RBI this weekend, 16 on the year, and the Guardians still with runners at the corners. One down in a 1-1 game, and here's Kyle Manzardo. Walked his first time up. It'll be a left-on-left matchup. Hey, this Mother's Day, join Major League Baseball and its partners in the fight against breast cancer. Visit MLBTogether.com/Mother's Day. The set. The pitch. Up and in, ball one. And let's see if Hosey takes off. He's baseball's best base stealer right now. 15 steals. He's been caught twice. He's at first, DeLauder at third in a 1-1 game. Infield back, double play depth. The 1-0 delivery, and before it's made, a snap throw to first. Ramirez back with a dive. Now Cleveland had so many opportunities last night and could not capitalize here again. Runner third, less than two down. The 1-0. Swung on, sliced foul off to the sweet level, third base side, and a 1-1 count on Kyle Manzardo. Now Manzardo has quite a stretch going against Minnesota in this park. His last 13 games in this park against the Twins, Manzardo hitting .350 with an OPS over 1,000. Now the pitch, swung on, skied in the air to left. Near the line, medium deep, foul ground off the netting. That breeze blowing in pushed it off the netting. Trevor Larnach didn't have a play. And now 1-2 count on Kyle Manzardo. DeLauder the go-ahead run at third. Ramirez the runner at first. One down here in the third, 1-1 game. Kendre Rojas, 39th pitch in relief. Here it comes. Strike three called. Manzardo out looking at a slider. And once again, that runner is still at third base. Now two down. Four strikeouts for Rojas. And it's up to Daniel Schneemann. Boy, this is like a bad virus that this Cleveland offense has. Their situational hitting has not been good with less than two out and a runner at third. Schneemann struck out his first time. The pitch, a swing and a miss. Another good slider from the kid out of Cuba. Just up today from AAA, Kendre Rojas. Good thing for the Twins, there are direct flights from Minneapolis, St. Paul to Cleveland. They were able to get Rojas here and make that roster move. Now the set, hands belt high.
lets it

0: fly down in the dirt, and on a delayed move to second, Ramirez walks in, basically. So now runners at second and third with two down. The set, the 1-1. Outside, ball 2-2-1. Rojas goes with a little hybrid windup now with runners at second and third. Two down, 1-1 game, third inning, the pitch. Down and away, ball 3-3-1. Angel Martinez, switch hitter on deck. Twins bullpen is quiet. Derek Shelton knows he's got limited options out there today after 11 innings last night. Now the 3-1. Little bit low, ball 4. And so far the kid hasn't paid for any of these walks. He's walked 3, he's struck out 4 in his 2 innings. And they're loaded up for Angel Martinez. And they're loaded up as pitching coach Pete Mackey heads to the mound. This is the Hyundai Grand Slam giveaway inning. Mike McNamara of Independence, at least you have a chance, Mike. As bases are loaded with two down in the third, Mike McNamara trying to win the Hyundai Kona, courtesy of your Northern Ohio Hyundai dealers. So Guardians all over the joint, two down in a 1-1 game here in the third, and home plate umpire Quinn Wolcott out to break up the conference.
1: All right, Ty, you mentioned the bullpen usage last night. That was a pleasant surprise for the Twins. They have really struggled out of the pen, but they got good work from the bullpen last night. You look at a bullpen day, and for them, 14th-ranked pen in the American League, that could be trouble, but at least so far, they're, again, tap-dancing in and out of trouble.
0: Schneeman at first. Ramirez at second. DeLauder at third. Two down in the third. Game deadlocked at 1. Martinez struck out facing Rojas last inning. Sends this one in the air. Fairly deep left center. Buxton on the warning track, and the center fielder brings it in. So once again, Cleveland can't get that run in from third with less than 2 out. And this ball game is tied at 1 after 3.
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6: You've got the home for Guardians Baseball. 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
1: It's Tie ball game at one as Gavin Williams goes back to work. Ryan Jeff.

Carter's first pitch swinging. Drives one into left center field for a base hit. Cut off in the gap by Kwan. Jeffers, though, on his way to second. And he's in with a stand-up double. Actually, Martinez cutting across and making that play. But Jeffers is aboard at second with a leadoff double here in the fourth inning. The Twins score the first run of the game last.

0: good heat, and it has been solid all day from Gavin Williams. The velocity is up, using the fastball a lot. Here's his 0-1 to Bell. Swung on, popped up foul and out of play off to the third base side. And it's 0-2 on Bell, who struck out back in the second inning. Now just 1-for-10 in the series, and he struck out 8 times. Here's the 0-2 from Williams. Swung on, pulled foul outside of first, just past first base coach Grady Sizemore. Great to see Grady on the staff for the Minnesota Twins. First base coach works with the outfielders, and one of the first calls that Derek Shelton made when he was hired as manager was to bring a former pupil of his when Shelton was a hitting coach here on his staff. Here's the 0-2, swung on, foul back. And it remains 0-2. Grady did good work over in Chicago in his first coaching stint, managed that team on an interim basis, the White Sox, and now the first base coach for the Twins. Here's the 0-2. Fastball up high. And it's 1-2 on Josh Bell with Ryan Jeffers out at second base. Guardians and Twins tied at 1 here in the fourth on a beautiful Mother's Day Sunday. Sunny skies. The 1-2. Swing and a miss. Strike 3. Got him with the curve. Bell down on strikes again. Second time today. Ninth time in the series. And for Gavin Williams, that's strikeout number 5. One down. Austin Martin will step in. A walk his first time up. Right-handed batter. The pitch from Williams. And that's in tight for ball one. Tom, you were around Grady a lot during his playing days. Did you think that he'd go on and coach and have the impact he's having on a couple of different teams? As the set by Williams. Here it comes. Swing and a miss.
1: No, I thought he'd be in baseball's Hall of Fame.
0: Yeah.
1: You know, because for 5, 6, 7 years, he put up numbers that no center fielder or leadoff hitters ever put up. And then his body started to break down, and it shortened his playing career. But no, I didn't think he'd coach.
0: Here's the 1-1 pitch. Breaking ball down low.
1: Because he and his wife now, they have 3 children, 10, 8, and 7. And so they're in the throes of what all of us parents have gone through when you have youngsters, multiple youngsters, all in that age group. You're busy every day.
0: Here's the 2-1. Swung on, a chopper foul.
1: But manager Derek Shelton and Grady in Derek's office this morning, Derek said that in spring training he put up these numbers with nobody's name on it so all the players could see. And when they all came into this room, he said to the players as he assembled the ball club, okay, whose numbers do you think we're talking about up there?
0: The 2-2 pitch from Williams is on its way. Swung on, line drive right side. It gets down for a base hit. Headed to third. Stopping there at third base is Jeffers. As on it quickly was DeLauder to get it in. Martin's aboard. Runners on the corners with one out.
1: And the Twins players were guessing everybody from Mike Trout to anybody you can think of today. And then Derek Shelton said, no, that's your first base coach, Grady Sizemore. That's how good he was. Now, the only person in the room during that meeting that hated that was Grady Sizemore. The only thing Grady never wants to do is bring attention to himself. He's one of the best people to ever wear the Cleveland Indians uniform.
0: Luke Kuechel, the batter, throw to first, diving back in is Martin. I guess that's why I brought it up about whether he would coach, because being around him as a player, soft-spoken, obviously a great competitor, but you didn't think that he would go on and coach, but he's made an impact on a lot of players on this Twins team already. Here's the pitch down low for a ball.

0: He'll be a manager someday, you would think, wouldn't you? I mean, he managed the White Sox when they fired, was it Pedro Grifol? I mean, it's hard to keep track of the White Sox managers.
1: We've gone through a few. Here's the 1-0 pitch. In tight, but it was fouled, and it's 1-1.
0: And Grady said he really enjoyed that more than he thought he would. Now, what Grady isn't a huge fan is talking, which if you're a manager, you've got to talk every day. Not that he doesn't like talking to people. Grady just never wants it to be about himself.
1: Here's the 1-1. Swung on, a bouncing ball to third. Up with it, Schneeman to second for one. Bazzano to first. Double play! And that keeps the game tied, as if they don't turn it, Jeffers scores from third, but Bazzano with a quick turn and a strong throw. Schneeman started it. They went around the horn, and the side is retired. We'll head to the bottom of the fourth. Still tied at one.
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1: Travis Bazzano opens the bottom of the fourth inning, fouling off a pitch from Kendry Rojas, who starts a third inning now, and that's kind of where he's been at the AAA level. Three plus innings an outing. He's part of this bullpen day for the Twins, called up from AAA St. Paul, and he came on to start the second inning. Guardians scratched for a run last inning, left the bases loaded. Here's the 0-1 to Bazzano. Swung on, and there's a slow tapper. Third base side of the mound, bobbled by both Rojas and the third baseman, Lewis. Hot potato over there on a kind of a slow chopper, and Bazzano is safe at first base. And let's see if he's on the move quickly here. Tom mentioning earlier that the 7 stolen bases as he gets credit for a single. And Travis was saying yesterday that he feels that he has more room to run here at the major league level than he did in the minor leagues. Patrick Bailey, the batter, the pitch to him. He swings and fouls it back. Just because obviously it's encouraged on this ball club, and Jose Ramirez leads the way in that category. And Bazzano had good stolen base numbers while at Oregon State and feels that that can be a major part of his game at the major league level now. Steps off his lead over there at first base. Here's the 0-1. And it's down low for a ball. 1-1 on Bailey.
0: Well, he was a base stealer in college, Rosie, and it just seems like the energy he has brought with his base stealing has been a spark here.
1: Here's the 1-1. He bluffed, and the pitch is grounded to the first.

0: First baseman Clemens up with it to second for one, back to first, double play. 3-6-3 on the twin killing, two down, bases empty. Well, it definitely, from that energy standpoint with Bizana since his call-up, that has been ratcheted up, and he's having a ball out there. You can see that. He really enjoys playing the game and has been playing it well. Here's Brian Rocchio. Rocchio takes a pitch outside for ball one. The day games, these are the tough ones for Bizana's family back home in Australia. Here's the 1-0. Swung on, and there's a high fly ball. Deep left field. It's way back there, leaping at the fence, but unable to make the play is Larnick. It bangs off the wall. Into second goes Rocchio with a double. Right, Larnick got back there and maybe jumped a little too soon, but the 19-foot high wall can do that. Not the easiest to navigate, and Larnick got a glove on it but could not haul it in. And it's a double for Rocchio, his fifth. So a two-out base runner in scoring position for Stephen Kwan. Kwan's 0 for 2. He's bounced to short, struck out. 1-1 game here in the bottom of the fourth. Rojas delivers, and it's outside and low for a ball. But Travis was saying with the time change, it's tomorrow at about 6 a.m. when these day games start here Cleveland time. So the family's up early to take in the ball games. Here's the 1-0, down low, 2-0. Bond trying to deliver, put the Guardians in front for the first time today in a 1-1 game. Kendry Rojas with no action behind him in the pen. Pickoff play at second, and he throws it into center field this time. On his way to third is Rocchio. He's in standing up. And a second throw that the first one was caught by Kieschel, the second baseman. But this time around, way offline by Rojas, and he threw it into center for an error.
1: He may want to pocket that pickoff play. Work on that in St. Paul.
0: Rocchio at third, and the 2-0 coming to Kwan. Fastball in there for a strike.
1: Seriously, Rosie, some pitchers are not comfortable throwing to the bases. It's interesting to me they've tried a couple of pickoff plays, timing plays, with a kid just up from St. Paul.
0: Here's the 2-1 from Rojas. Bunt attempt and bunted foul on the safety squeeze. Kwan almost bunted that in self-defense as that was headed up high. Yeah, you wonder with a young pitcher, why not let him just work on the hitter? But obviously the Twins have a game plan that included potential pickoffs at second base for Kendry Rojas. 2-2 the count on Kwan. Rocchio at third, the go-ahead run. Two outs in the inning. Here it comes. Called strike three. Kwan challenges. He thought that was low and outside. We'll see. The ABS challenge says strike just on the edge by a fraction. Kwan caught looking side, retired. Couple of hits in the inning, but no damage done. We're headed to the fifth. Tied at one on the Cleveland Clinic Radio Network.
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4: Cody Clemens to lead things off for Minnesota. Fifth inning. Gavin Williams back to work, and his pitch is fouled back to the screen for strike one. Clemens coming off his best season in the major leagues a year ago. He hit 19 home runs and drove in 52 after the Twins picked him up early in the season from the Phillies. There's the 0-1, and it's outside and high, 1-1. And this is second start in this series. He was 0-for-4 last night, but doubled his first time up and scored the Twins run in the third inning. The 1-1 swung on, and he drives one to right center. This is hit well near the alley, and it gets down for a base hit up against the wall. Extra bases for Clemens on his way to second, in with his second double on the day. Lead-off double for Cody Clemens for the second time in the game. And that brings up Brooks Lee. Twins now with five hits off of Gavin Williams, who, man, early on, and you always think this way with Williams, he has no-hit stuff when he takes the mound. And the way he started today, you thought, wow, here we go. But these last couple of innings, they've gotten to him a bit. Here's the pitch to Lee, and he swings, grounds it up the middle, under the diving attempt of the second baseman, Bazana, into right center, and that'll bring in a run. Scoring is Clemens from second on the base hit by Brooks Lee, and the Twins now lead it 2-1. And Tom mentioned earlier that scoring has not been the problem for Minnesota this year, coming in third in the American League in runs scored. And they've done some good work here in the middle innings. Two runs on six hits now for Minnesota, and their number nine hitter, Royce Lewis, steps in. Here's the pitch, and it's down low for a ball. Lewis, a really good player. Surprising to see him in that number nine spot, but he has really struggled at the plate this season. So they're trying to get him going. They rested him earlier this week. Struck out his first time up. Here's the pitch from Williams, waved at and missed for a strike. 1-1 the count. Nobody out. We're in the top half of the fifth. Guardians trailing now 2-1. The 1-1 pitch. There goes the runner. The pitch is swung on and missed. The throw by Bailey. A beauty, but not in time. Safe at second base with a good slide was Lee as he eluded the tag by Travis Bazana. And we'll see if the Guardians want to challenge that play at second base. They do not. First chance to see Bailey throwing, and he made a good throw. It looked like it might be enough. It was right on the money. But Lee actually off to that, just to the shortstop side of second. That might have been the difference, as Bazana had to reach over and then pull that glove back for the tag. So runner at second, the 1-2, swung on, line drive down the left field line, fair ball, it gets down and rolls into the corner. Scoring easily is Lee on his way to second with a double.

double is Lewis. And the Twins, with three straight hits to open the fifth inning, have scored twice, and they now lead it 3-1. Now this bottom third of the order doing damage. And we'll go back up top for Byron Buxton, but first, a visit to the mound by pitching coach Carl Willis. Enbridge Gas Ohio would like to remind you, whether you're an individual or contractor, state law requires you call 811 before you dig to have those underground utilities marked. It's simple and free. Just dial 811 at least 2 business days prior to digging for your safety. Last game of the Twin Series here today, but this longest homestand of the season continues tomorrow night. The Angels come to town for their only visit. Mike Trout, looks like Mike Trout again. And the Angels will be here tomorrow and Tuesday nights, Wednesday afternoon as well. Here's Buxton, 0-2 today. Williams from the stretch. Here's his pitch. Swing and a miss, strike one. Came with the heat. Buxton, a one-man wrecking crew last night. The home run to start it. And then in the 11th, what turned out to be the game-winning double, the only two hits that Minnesota had. What an odd game when it was all said and done. A 2-1 Minnesota victory in 11. Here's the 0-1 from Williams. Waved at and missed. 0-2 the count. Hey, don't forget, now until the end of May, you can upload your KeyBank credit or debit card to your guard's wallet within the MLB Ballpark app. You'll get $5 of loaded value to spend on food, beverages, and good stuff here at the ballpark, courtesy of KeyBank. The 0-2, way outside and high, 1-2. Guardians trailing 3-1. We're in the top half of the fifth inning. Bright sunshine, 56 degrees at game time. The 1-2 from Williams. Swung on, there's a chopper to third, charging Schneeman. Gloves, throws, safe at first base. Holding at second was Lewis. And Buxton still showing that he can get down the line at 32 years of age. A lot of injuries, but he can motor. And he legs out an infield single on a chopper to third. So four consecutive hits have opened the fifth inning now. And with runners at first and second, here's Trevor Larnach, 0-2. The pitch to him, swing and a miss. Good breaking ball. The curve darting low and in on Larnach. Yeah, the Guardians laboring to score runs here this weekend, so Williams desperately trying to stop this rally right here for the Twins. Here's the pitch, and Larnach swings and skies it high in the air to left. Settling under it, Martinez, and he makes the catch. Tagging but not moving is the runner at second, Lewis. One down in the inning. You hit it to left today. It's not going anywhere the way the winds are blowing here at Progressive Field. Ryan Jeffers, the batter. Jeffers 1-2. He doubled his last time up. Right-handed hitting veteran catcher. The pitch to him. Breaking ball just missed inside. Twins now 3 runs on 8 base hits. Here's the 1-0. Swung on, and there's a line drive to shallow center coming on, and making the catch is Kwan. And the runners hold again. So 2 down in the inning. And that'll bring up Josh Bell. Guardians baseball's brought to you in part by Cleveland Clinic. 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Schedule your mammogram with Ohio's leader in breast health. 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

0: by visiting clevelandclinic.org/mammogram. Bell digs in from the left side. Here's the pitch from Williams. Swing and a miss, strike one. Boy, he's just rearing back and blowing that 97-mile-an-hour fastball right by Josh Bell, who's been up twice, struck out twice. Been a rough weekend for Bell. Here's the 0-1. Swung on, blasted foul off to the left side into the upper deck. 0-2 on Bell, who has struck out 9 times in the series. Played here in Cleveland for a portion of the 2023 season. One of 7 teams he's played for. Here's the 0-2. Swung on, lined up the middle. Base hit into center field. Rounding third, heading for home is Lewis. He scores. The throw comes to third, in safely. With a head first slide there is Buxton. And Bell delivers an RBI single. The Twins move in front 4-1. That is the 5th hit in the inning for Minnesota. And they're still working on it with Austin Martin stepping in. 2 outs. Martin has walked and singled in 2 trips. Here's the pitch to him. Outside and low for ball one. That is RBI number 20 for Bell. Williams from the stretch. Here's his pitch. Outside and high for a ball. No action yet in the Guardians' pen. Williams at 85 pitches. And really laboring here in the 5th inning as the Twins have hit him hard this inning. The 2-0 swung on, foul tip. 2-1 the count. Outfield shading Martin to the opposite field. Big gap, almost to dead center, left center. A lot of room down the left field line. The 2-1, check swing foul off the netting first base side. And it's the Twins dugout over there. And it's 2-2 on Austin Martin. 4 hits in the series and did not start last night's game. So it's been a good weekend for Austin Martin. Right-handed hitter. Here's the 2-2. There goes the runner at first, and it's swung on, lined in the center, a base hit. Another run will score on another RBI single. And the Twins continue to pad the lead. It's now 5-1 Minnesota. Moving up to second is Bell on the RBI single by Martin, who drives in his 8th run on the season. And Williams just cannot get out of the inning. Still no activity in the Guardians' pen as Luke Kuechel steps in. Here's the pitch, and it's a breaking ball strike. And again, you had a game last night that went 11 innings. Guardians actually got through it using only 4 relievers. Here's the 0-1 to Kuechel, waved out and missed, and it's 0-2. And now Matt Festa does start to throw out in the Guardians' pen. No, we have not seen this very often from Gavin Williams. He ran into some difficulty in Kansas City in his last start, and now the Twins have peppered him for 5 runs on 10 hits as he's trying to make it through 5, but struggling to do that with 2 outs here in the 5th. The pitch, swing, and a miss, strike 3. Kuechel fans side retired, but Minnesota puts up a 4 spot in the 5th. And we'll head to the bottom of the inning. It's 5-1, the Twins over the Guardians.
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9: Chase DeLauder leads it off for the Guardians. Kendry Rojas, another inning, and he fires away upstairs for ball one. The lefty out of Cuba has been solid for Minnesota. Three innings, just one run. He did not start today. Here's the pitch. DeLauder takes it down low for a ball. Andrew Morris did. He threw a 1-2-3 first inning. And then they turned it over to Rojas, who's been solid again. Here's the 2-0. Swung on, line to left. Chasing it, and there to make the catch is Larnick, the left fielder, racing toward the line to do it. And he hauls it in for the first out in the inning. Time for the injury report. It's presented by Elk and Elk. Serious lawyers for serious injuries. Call 1-800-ELK-OHIO. And we can tell you, Gabriel Arias still on the injured list with that hamstring injury. Sean Armstrong still working his way back from a groin injury. That's it for the Guardian side of things. And the big one for the Twins, they lost Pablo Lopez before the season began. Tommy John surgery, one of their best starters. And their best starter this season, once it got going, was Taj Bradley, but he was placed on the injured list today. Could not pitch on his scheduled turn with a pectoral muscle issue. Derek Shelton to the mound. That's it for Rojas. 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

Right-hander Travis Adams has come on to pitch for the Twins with one out and the bases empty. And his first pitch is outside to Jose Ramirez for ball one. The 1-0, and it's off speed, catches the outside corner for a strike to even the count. It's 5-1. The Twins are in front. Bottom half of the fifth inning. Here's the 1-1 to Ramirez, and it's outside. Ball two. Nice work by Kendry Rojas. Three innings. One run on five hits, three walks, five strikeouts. Check swing by Ramirez. He lines it foul over to his on-deck circle on the third base side. So Travis Adams on to pitch. The 26-year-old. Here's the pitch. On the outside corner, called strike three. And Ramirez takes a long look at it, but elects not to challenge. Guardians down to one challenge at this point. Two down in the inning. Here's Kyle Manzardo. Manzardo has walked and struck out in two trips. Here's the pitch to him. Inside, ball one. First time we've seen Adams in this series. He was called up prior to yesterday's game. Here comes his 1-0 delivery, and that's outside for a ball. Last year, Adams, 18 games in his rookie major league season for the Twins. Here's his 2-0 pitch, outside and high for ball three. Here's the 3-0. Outside, ball four, a two-out walk for Kyle Manzardo. The Guardians with a base runner here in the fifth inning, trailing 5-1. And Daniel Schneeman will step in. Schneeman has struck out and walked in two trips. Schneeman playing third base today. Here's the pitch to him. On the outside corner for a strike. As versatile as they come. A lot of third, a lot of center field. Sometimes it's second. And he started a game at short as well. Here's the 0-1. Breaking ball outside. And the catcher, Ryan Jeffers, says, I think that was a strike. So they challenge, and it is confirmed as a ball. So the challenge unsuccessful. Now the Twins are down to one challenge for the remainder of the game. Less than 0.1 of an inch was the measurement there on how far that was outside the strike zone. Now the 1-1. Swung on, ground ball near the middle, on through, base hit right center. On his way to third is Manzardo. Schneeman's aboard with a two-out single. And the Guardians once again have base runners. It's been getting them in that has been the challenge, especially the last two games. On El Martinez, he'll take his hacks. 0-2. And struck out, fly to center. Switch hitter left side. Don't forget, Guardians remain home this week. Angels in town Monday through Wednesday. Then the Reds next weekend as the Guardians will honor the 2016 American League Championship team. Here's the pitch, and Martinez takes it down low. And on Saturday night, it's Rajay Davis bobblehead giveaway night, courtesy of Discount Drug Mart. 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Here's the 1-0. Outside and high, 2-0. A lot of the ceremonies honoring the 2016 Cleveland Indians. Those will be Friday night pregame. 2-0 the count on Martinez. Here's the pitch. Fastball.

0: strike on the outside corner by Travis Adams. Came on with one out, bases empty. Features the fastball, cutter, slider change. Here's his 2-1. Swing and a miss. Big cut by Martinez, who last week or so starting to get a little long with that swing. He's trying to rein it in, stay with that good compact swing that has served him well a good portion of this early season. Here's the 2-2. Nope, time was granted just as that pitch was coming in. And Adams went through with it, but no pitch. As Martinez asked for time, and it was given by the home plate umpire, Quinn Walcott. Outfield playing it straight away for Angel Martinez. With Schneeman at first. Manzardo at third. Guardians trailing 5-1. Here's the pitch. Swung on, ground ball, right side, base hit right field. That'll score Manzardo. On his way to third goes Schneeman, and it's an RBI single for Angel Martinez. The Guardians are on the board again. It's now a 5-2 game. Cleveland creeps a little closer. Good contact there by Martinez. Found the hole on the right side of the infield, and he comes through with a key two-out RBI base hit. Boy, RBI base hits in general the last two games, really tough to come by. Well, they get it done here. Now Travis Bazzano with runners on the corners. Here's the pitch to Bazzano. Swing and a foul back. Boy, had a big cut. Thus far today, Bazzano with a walk and an infield single. Left-handed batter hit his first major league home run here Friday night. Here's the pitch to him. Outside for a ball. Two men aboard for Bazzano here with two outs. Adams from the stretch. Here's his pitch. Down low and inside, 2-1 the count. And again, this Twins bullpen has been really volatile throughout the first month plus of the season. Derek Shelton really struggling to find reliable arms. Here's the 2-1. Outside, ball three to Bazzano. And again, a very discerning eye for Travis Bazzano with the new guy, Patrick Bailey, waiting on deck. Three and one the count. Here it is. Outside, ball four. Bazzano walks to load him up for Bailey. And Tom, you mentioned it earlier. What'd you say about key spots for Patrick Bailey?
1: Well, none bigger than this one in his debut. You know, the thing is, he's never hit a lot. I mean, that's the thing when you look at his time in San Francisco. 3 years, 230 batting average, 627 OPS. But average 7 homers, 50 RBIs a year. I mean, it's another one of those where you say, as good as he is defensively, shoot, if this guy just hits 230, 240, you've got yourself a big-time addition. San Francisco felt like they could no longer carry his lack of bat, because right now the Giants, they don't have anybody hitting. And they're the ones that signed Adames and traded for Devers.
0: Not working the way they thought so far. Here's the pitch to Bailey. Swing and a miss, strike one. A switch hitter who stands in from the left side now against the righty, Adams. You know, he had lost playing time to two other catchers in San Francisco. The 0-1. That is down low, and the count's

0: 1-1. Guardians down 5-2. We're in the fifth. Here's the pitch. Swing and a miss. He was out front. And the count's now 1-2 on Bailey. Schneeman at third. Martinez at second. Bezzana at first. Adams ready to go. Here's his pitch. Low and in for a ball. And now it's 2-2.
1: Isn't it something, though, Jim, how hard it is to find a guy that's a great catcher, but also potent offensively?
0: Here's the 2-2. Swing and a miss. Strike three. Bailey down on strikes. Well, you just wonder if it's the demands of the position or just the changing game. But Bailey, a strikeout victim here with the bases loaded. We'll head to the sixth. 5-2, Minnesota over the Guardians.
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1: Five to two Twins as Gavin Williams drops in a breaking ball for strike one. Sixth inning, Twins batted around and scored four in the fifth. Guy that started it at the plate, Cody Clemens. Clemens takes a swing, puts one in the seats behind the plate, and it's 0-2. Hi again, everybody. Tom Hamilton back with you on a bright, sunny, but cool day on the shores of Lake Erie. Happy Mother's Day. 5-2 Twins, the pitch, swing and a dribbler foul off to the right, another good curveball. Clemens doubled to right center to start the four-run fifth. He doubled down the left field line back in the third. He scored both times. The pitch to him, and he bounces one weakly to first. Gloved by Mansardo, the flip to Williams for the out. Gavin Williams started the inning 91 pitches deep, but with the way the bullpens have been used, be huge if he could get Cleveland through six. Here's shortstop Brooks Lee showing you why he's one of the best clutch hitters in the game. Today, two singles with men in scoring position. He's driven in a run, came in batting .429 with men in scoring position, switch hitting shortstop, batting left-handed. Lines one to straightaway center. Stephen Kwan doesn't have to move a lick. Two down. Top of the order on deck in Byron Buxton. If Royce Lewis can keep the inning going. Lewis has struck out and doubled in a run. When you've got rust to bust, use PB Blaster, Cleveland Original since 1957.

0: Working like a pro, that's BB Blaster. Breaking ball swung on and missed. Gavin Williams has struck out six, walked one. The 0-1, up high. And it's also he and Patrick Bailey's first time together as a battery. Patrick Bailey acquired yesterday from the Giants. Now the 1-1 pitch. Down and away, a curveball, 2-1. Franco Alamon ready in the Cleveland bullpen to make his Major League debut when called upon. Franco's mom here in attendance today. The pitch waved at in the count, 2-2. His wife is here. His mom is here. He's got other family and friends in from Florida. Now the 2-2. Swung on, hit pretty well to right center. Kwan racing back on the warning track, runs it down. So Gavin Williams gives Cleveland six full innings. Now Cleveland trying to catch up, trailing the Twins 5-2 in the middle of the sixth on the Cleveland Clinic Radio Network.
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0: Brian Rocchio leads off the sixth, bunts a beauty, third baseline. Bare hand grab and throw by Lewis. Not in time. What a bunt single by Brian Rocchio. Down that third baseline, Lewis did everything he could, but a perfect bunt single for Brian Rocchio to start the bottom of the sixth. And he has a three-hit game. Top of the order now. Here's Stephen Kwan. So the Guardians down 5-2. Kwan has struck out twice, grounded out, and looks at a first pitch strike from Travis Adams. Second inning of work for Adams. Stephen Kwan this weekend, 2-for-11. The set and delivery goes to first, and backstanding is Rocchio. Boy, Gavin Williams had one hiccup today. That was the fourth inning, the fifth inning. But he gives Cleveland six innings as Kwan puts one in the third base seats. And those are the little things that save a bullpen. Gavin Williams giving Cleveland six innings of 101 pitches. Take away the fifth inning, and I know you can't. But he was dominant outside of that fifth. Pitch to Stephen Kwan. And he chops one toward first, charging it and clubbing it.

and tagging him halfway between home and first base as Kwan keeps backpedaling to home plate and Clemens tags him out. Rocchio to second. There's Chase DeLauter, 1-for-3 with a single. Well, chances have been there for Cleveland again today. They are 2-for-7 when batting with a runner in scoring position. So for the series, Cleveland now 5-for-29 with men in scoring position. Here's Chase DeLauter taking a called strike changeup away. Adams has thrown some really good changeups. Came in here with that as part of his repertoire. The set and delivery backed him off the plate. Adams came up yesterday from AAA St. Paul. Check second, the pitch, and it's sliced foul down the left side, and they count 1-ball, 2-strikes. He was in 18 games with the Twins a year ago, but had an ERA of 7.5. Remember, if you wonder why the Twins have had a rough go of it with their bullpen this year, well, they traded their whole bullpen away last summer. Now the 1-2 pitch to DeLauter. And it's high and wide, a changeup, 2-2. They had one of the best bullpens in the game. And then Derek Falvey was ordered to dismantle it. Now the 2-2. Swung and ripped to center. That's a base hit. That'll score Rocchio. And Chase DeLauter with his team high 24th RBI. And Cleveland now trails it 5-3. So Chase DeLauter with another line drive, this time a base hit to center. And here comes Jose Ramirez, switch hitter batting left-handed. He was the first batter Adams faced last inning, and Adams struck him out. The set, the pitch, and it's outside, missed for ball one. Travis Adams, he's ready. Here it comes. And he nicked the outside corner to even the count at 1-1. Marathon knows you fans are the true co-pilot of any team. Marathon here to keep you and your team fueled all summer long. Marathon driven together. Ramirez waves at a changeup in the dirt way out in front. And the count 1-ball, 2-strikes. 5 runs, 10 hits for Minnesota. 3 runs, 9 hits for Cleveland. We're in the bottom of inning number 6. 1 out, 1 on, 1 in. The pitch. Backed him off the plate. 2-2. Adams went to Sacramento State University. And he got him out in front of a breaking ball, and somehow Hosey was able to flick it foul. Still a 2-2 count. Hosey has seen a steady diet of off speed, trying to keep him off balance out front. Adams is ready, hands chest high, lets it fly. And it's swung on, tapped to first, foul. We'll do it again at 2 balls and 2 strikes. Cleveland, middle of the pack offensively, a little over 4 runs a game, 7th in the 15-team American League. But they're 13th in OPS. The 2-2 swung on, socked high in the air to

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11: Rhys Hoskins will pinch it for Kyle Manzardo as the Twins go to the left-hander, who's been around everywhere, so it seems, Anthony Banda. 5-3 Minnesota. Cleveland batting with a runner on, two down in the sixth. Banda, 20th appearance. He's 1-0 with an 8.27 ERA. Woo! So Rhys Hoskins to bat for Kyle Manzardo. Then he'll stay in and play first. Now one swing of the bat here, and we've got a new ball game. DeLauder at first, two down. The lefty's ready. The pitch, and he went breaking ball, missed down low. Banda. Fastball, sinker, slider, change. The pitch, swing and a miss. So 94 miles an hour, and Rhys Hoskins cut it loose. Banda, a left-hander. He checks the runner, comes to the plate, check swing down and in, didn't go. It's a bullpen game today for the Twins. Taj Bradley put on the injured list, necessitating this bullpen game. Now the 2-1, swung on, hit high in the air to fairly deep left. Larnick is there, and he'll make the catch. So we'll go to the seventh. Cleveland inching closer. Twins lead 5-3 on the Cleveland Clinic Radio Network.
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3: So it's the Major League debut of the Cuban-born Franco Alemán. And he has some kind of electric stuff, folks. Alemán, 6'6", 260. And man, can he light up the radar gun. Fastball slider, the pitch. And he got one in there, called strike. He was sensational in the minor leagues here in 2026, and he pitched his way to the big leagues. He's earned it. The next pitch, fastball inside, check swing. Byron Buxton, the leadoff man, leading off the seventh. 5 runs, 10 hits, 1 error, 4 left for Minnesota. 3 runs, 9 hits, no errors, 10 stranded for Cleveland. The pitch to Buxton. Swing and a miss, 97 miles an hour. Franco Alemán. Folks, he has got as big a big-time arm as anybody in that back end of the bullpen. The 1-2. Down low, 2-2. He will throw a slider, he was saying in the clubhouse today. He said, you may think it's a splitter. He goes, uh-uh. It's my slider that dives. The 2-2. Swing and a pop-up foul out of play to the right. Right now, he's just coming at Byron Buxton with nothing but hard stuff. Franco. It's spelled Franco, but pronounced Franco Alemán. Alemán is ready. End time call. He steps off. Not sure. Home plate umpire Quinn Wolcott was saying something. You spell the last name A-L-E-M-A-N. Looks like Aleman, but it's pronounced Alemán. Franco Alemán. Now the 2-2. Swing and a miss. Letter high fastball zipped right by Buxton. And Buxton is a good fastball hitter. By the way, Gavin Williams, 101 pitches today. He had one bad inning. Otherwise, he was lights out in the 6 innings. Gavin Williams gives up 5 runs on 10 hits, struck out 6, walked a batter. Alemán's pitch is high and wide, ball 1 to Trevor Larnach. Take away the 5th, Gavin Williams gave up 1 run and 4 hits. It was the 5th inning where the Twins got 4 runs on 6 hits. There's the first slider from Alemán, and it's swung on and missed. 1-1 the count. Alemán was able to get out of Cuba with his family when he was 11 years of age. Now the 1-1. Swing and a shot by the diving Schneeman. It trickled off his glove as he dove toward third. Rolls into left for a base hit. Pretty good piece of hitting by Larnach, shooting that the other way. And Franco Alemán saying his mom, his wife, and other family and friends have been in attendance for this anticipated Major League debut this weekend. Here's Ryan Jeffers, the Twins catcher, off to a great start, batting .301 with a .931 OPS. The pitch, way outside. Got to believe Minnesota's going to trade Joe Ryan and this guy, Ryan Jeffers, at some point. Ryan would bring them a pretty big haul, and Jeffers will be a free agent at the end of this season, as

0: the Twins rebuild. The 1-0 swung on, popped him up. Playable. The third baseman, Schneeman, gives way to Rocchio. Rocchio near the cut of the grass, closer to third than second, and the shortstop retires Jeffers. Two down, runner at first, seventh inning. Twins up 5-3. Here's Josh Bell. Had an RBI single in the four-run fifth. Minnesota took the lead in the third on a wild pitch that scored a run. Cleveland tied it in the third on a Jose Ramirez RBI single. Alemán's ready. The pitch, down low, a ball. Then the Twins erupted for four in the fifth. Josh Bell, Austin Martin, Brooks Lee all had RBI singles. Royce Lewis an RBI double. That played it, the four Twins runs. Bell cuts and misses, 1-1. Cleveland got a run back in the fifth on the Angel Martinez two-out RBI single. And Chase DeLauder an RBI single in the sixth. 5-3 Minnesota, seventh inning. Alemán's ready. Here it comes. Swing and a foul upstairs. 1-2 the count. He is sitting mid-90s with that heater. Alemán was a 10th round pick by Cleveland. The reason he was drafted, yes, he got out of Cuba when he was 11, but he went to college. So that made him eligible for the draft. Now the 1-2. Swing and a foul again. Upper deck behind the plate. Alemán went to Florida International University, then to junior college, and then to Florida, where Cleveland drafted him in the 10th round 5 years ago. The 1-2, runner goes, pitch swung on, fouled back. Franco Alemán pitched 1 year at Florida International University with Logan Allen. They were teammates at FIU. Boy, we're having a lot of Major League debuts for a Cleveland team in first place this year. Tells you how good the farm system is. The 1-2. Just a bit in tight, 2-2.
1: And this is a good development story. Farm director Steven Oster is saying that there is so much excitement about this kid's debut. Compared him to Cade Smith at the same time in their careers, fastball-wise.
0: Now the 2-2. Runner goes, pitch high and wide. Bailey throws a beauty. Tag made by Rocchio. Out at second is Larnick. Oh, what a throw by Patrick Bailey. Almost looked like he was off balance when he fired to second. That was a beauty. Stretch time at the corner of Carnegie and Ontario with a score, Minnesota 5 and Cleveland 3. 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
0: Here it comes. Swung out, banged up the middle. There's the first major league hit for Bazzana.
2: The Guardians face the Reds in a three-game series May 15th through the 17th. And tickets start at just $20.

0: Let's get you caught up in what's happening around baseball. 5-3 Twins lead here at the stretch. Meanwhile, Angels, they'll be in town tomorrow night. They're winning in Canada 6-1, bottom of the ninth inning over the Blue Jays. Tampa with a 4-1 lead on Boston in the eighth. How about Tampa? Tied with the Yankees, best record in the American League. Philly shutting out Colorado 6-0 after eight. Cincinnati with a 5-0 lead in the eighth inning over Houston. The Reds have plummeted. But the crazy National League East, the Reds are in last and everyone's above 500. Baltimore leads the Athletics 2-1 in the seventh. Seattle 1-0 lead over the White Sox. They're in the seventh. Yankees, Milwaukee 3-3 in the sixth. That's been a heck of a series. And Cubs might lose? I doubt it. Texas 1, Cubs nothing, fifth inning. Seems like the Cubs win every day. One game that is a final. Miami beat Washington 5-2. 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Here it's the bottom of the seventh. Cleveland trailing 5-3. Second inning of work for lefty Anthony Banda. Daniel Schneeman leads off, waves at it, strike one. Schneeman, 1-for-2, a single and a walk. Left on left. Banda's ready. Here it comes. Down low and away, 1-1. Cleveland has had a base runner in every inning in the first and have stranded a base runner in every inning but the first. 10 total. The 1-1. Outside and low, 2-1. You just feel at some point this club is going to get on a roll offensively. There are too many good hitters not getting it done just yet. But you think it's there. You feel it's coming. The 2-1 pitch. A swing and a miss, 2-2.
1: Yeah, those 2 days at the start of the last road trip when they scored 22 runs. Then back-to-back days, 4 runs in the first inning one night, 3 the day prior. So it's in there.
0: Now the 2-2. Got him swinging. Boy, that was a good-looking slider away. Banda strikes out Schneeman. And this bullpen game is working so far for Minnesota. Here's Angel Martinez. 1-for-3, an RBI single. Well, you still have two rookies in the lineup. In Delauder and Bazana, they're doing their part. It's the veterans that need to get hot. The pitch now to Martinez, and it's in there, a strike. And you know with their track record, they will. And then you get the looks of what could be a pretty deep lineup. Now the 0-1 pitch. Swing and a foul at the plate, 0-2. 5-3 Minnesota, seventh inning, one out, nobody on. Angels and Reds this upcoming week. Longest homestand of the year, 9-gamer. Now the 0-2. Way outside, 1-2. 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Martinez cuts and misses. Banda strikes him out. This is the second worst bullpen in the American League. And yet today, the Twins have shut down Cleveland. Here's Travis Bazana. A single and two more walks. This guy's got an on-base percentage now of over 400. Left on left. Two down. Cleveland down two. The pitch. And he fouls it back, strike one. The next time you talk to Travis,

0: Travis Bazzano, and he isn't full of energy, will be the very first time. Boy, he brings it every day. The 0-1 pitch, outside and low, and the guys love it. You have to be true to your personality, and that's his personality, Rosie.
1: Do you think he sleeps at night, or does he just stay up 24/7?
0: Nope. I think he's wired differently. The 1-1, down low, 2-1. And there isn't anything about it that's fake. This is who he's been. I talked to a college coach this weekend, Rosie, that recruited him heavily. And he finished the runner-up when Travis went to Oregon State instead. Now the 2-1 pitch. Swung on, broken bat, liner, foul, right side, 2-2. And he said, it was an incredible interview process. And you were talking to a teenager who was all by himself from Australia, who was on the circuit, so to speak, in the United States, being looked at, being highly recruited by all the big boys in college. He was no ordinary 16-year-old.
1: If you're the coach that finishes runner-up in that deal, do you feel okay that, hey, we were in the running? Or are you really regretting it based on what happened in his college career at Oregon State?
0: Well, what do you think? There's the set. Here's the 2-2 pitch. High, full count. How do you think all of Taylor Swift's ex-boyfriends feel? They were runner-up. What did that get them?
1: You had to bring her into the conversation again, huh?
0: Well, I knew you were.
1: I was concerned.
0: Yeah. The payoff now to Bazzano. Swung on, hit in the air, left field, not deep, toward the line. Larnick, another Oregon State product, makes the catch. He and Bazzano weren't teammates. Larnick and Kwan were. We go to the eighth, 5-3 Minnesota.
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0: Josh Bell takes a heater strike from Franco Alemán. Alemán was a one-inning guy in Columbus, back out for a second inning in his Major League debut. 5-3 Twins, eighth inning. The pitch. Bell takes a slider by his back foot. One ball, one strike. Cleveland bullpen is quiet. Twins have activity. Luis Garcia, right-hander, warming. The pitch. And Bell fouling it out of play to the left. Let's pause for a station ID.
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0: The 1-2 delivery. Swing and a foul back. Tom Hamilton with

0: You along with Jim Rosenhaus, Brian Motze, a very happy Mother's Day to all of you great moms out there. Twins 5, Cleveland 3, eighth inning. Bell, RBI single in three trips. Now the 1-2 delivery. A swing and a bullet headed to left center, base hit. So Josh Bell, after striking out 9 times in 11 at-bats, has back-to-back base hits. We'll see how Olivan is here in his second inning of work. Again, with Columbus, he was a one-inning guy. But Cleveland's bullpen's been heavily used. And just now we'll get activity. Left-hander Tim Herron. The pitch. Swing and a shot on the ground to short. Back in by Rocchio to second one. Bassana turns two on Martin. And Martin can motor. How was that well done by Rocchio and Bassana? A shot that Rocchio backhanded going toward the hole, got rid of it quickly, and a quick turn at second by Bassana. Bassana's made two really good pivots and turns today to get double plays going. And Cleveland's turned three double plays in this game. Here's Luke Kuechel. He's hit into two of them. He looks and takes a called strike.
1: A good test of arm strength today, too, as well as that quick turn for Bassana, and he's passing the test.
0: Now the set in the 0-1, and it's in there, strike 0-2. Franco Olimon has gotten 5 outs. He's made 26 pitches total in his Major League debut. The 6'6 right-hander. He doesn't turn 26 until June. And another product of this pitching department. The pitch, check swing and a slider. He didn't go as Cleveland started off the field. Kuechel may have gotten a break from first base ump Brock Ballou. Now the 1-2. Swung on, hit in the air. Medium deep center. Kwan barely has to move. What a job by Olimon in his Major League debut. 2 shutout innings by the big right-hander. We go to the bottom of the eighth. It is still a 5-3 Twins lead on the Cleveland Clinic Radio Network.
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0: Right-hander Luis Garcia will work the eighth inning. And this is interesting. Acting manager Tony Arnerich is sending up David Fry, a right-handed batter, to face the right-handed pitcher as he will bat for Patrick Bailey. And I would imagine David Fry will stay in and catch. Patrick Bailey and his

Cleveland debut, went 0-for-3. But David Fry gets to face a right-handed pitcher, Luis Garcia. Here in the bottom of the eighth with Cleveland down 5-3, Garcia. A lot of sinkers. Almost half his pitches are sinkers, along with the split finger and the slider. Garcia has been with Minnesota and the Mets this year. The right-hander to David Fry. And it's up and in, ball one. Between the Mets and the Twins, Garcia, I think I said, here's the set and the pitch way outside. Garcia has made 6 appearances with each club. A 10.64 earned run average. Teams are batting 360 off of him. But the Twins don't have many options. That pitch in there, 2-1. And again, a year ago at this time, they had as good a bullpen as the American League had. But they gutted it, trading it for prospects, starting a rebuild. And about the last thing you rebuild is your bullpen. The 2-1. Swung on, line to left field. It'll get down, a pinch hit single for David Fry. Tony Arnerich pulling the right levers. And we wish our best to Stephen Vogt, the Guardians manager, not feeling well at all, came to the ballpark today and then was sent home. And his good friend and a guy that almost looks like his twin brother, Tony Arnerich, the bench coach, doing a nice job filling in as the acting manager. And here's Brian Rocchio, a 3-hit game for Brian Rocchio today. 2 singles, a double, 2 runs scored. He'll bat left-handed. The pitch. Outside a ball. Cleveland has now had a base runner in 6 of the 8 innings. Nice job by Anthony Banda in relief. He wiped out all 4 batters he faced with a couple of strikeouts. Garcia's pitch. Swung on. Broken bat flare. Center field. It's dropping. Base hit. The pink barrel on Mother's Day. Almost out to the pitcher's mound. Broken in half, but a 4-hit game for Brian Rocchio. And the Guardians, with runners at first and second with nobody out, down 5-3 in the eighth. Here comes Stephen Kwan. 2 ground outs, 2 strikeouts. Can Cleveland continue Minnesota's nightmarish bullpen scenario? Kwan wanted to bunt, pitch down and in, ball one. Clemens at first, Lewis at third, pinching in at the corners, looking for the bunt. 5-3 Twins, first and second for Cleveland. Eighth inning, nobody out. The next delivery has Kwan squaring, taking inside, ball 2-2-0. Again, Twins in at first and third. The 2-0 pitch to Kwan. He takes high and wide. He squared again, 3-0. He may not have to bunt the runners over. Garcia may move them over himself. All right, Anders ready. Hands belt high. The 3-0. Inside, ball 4. Twins challenge the call. Each team with 1 challenge left. The challenge board says strike right down the middle. Not even borderline. Quinn Wolcott quickly puts the mask on. 3-1 the count. Is Kwan bunting here? Twins up at the corners. The set, the pitch, he squares. He bunts third base side to beauty. Lewis gloves, throws to first. Kiesel, the second baseman, there to take the throw. Perfect sack bunt by Stephen Kwan. Kwan laying down his second sack bunt of the year.

0: pitch Chase DeLauter. Do they pitch to DeLauter? Jose Ramirez on deck. When's the last time anybody was intentionally walked in front of Jose? So stepping in is DeLauter. Boy, has he swung the bat today with authority. He's 2-for-4 with 2 line drive base hits and an RBI. He's also lined out. Twins play the infield back. Cleveland down 2, the pitch. A swing and a foul tip on a split finger. Again, DeLauter's facing all of these guys, a lot of them for the first time ever. Outfield, fairly deep, almost straight away. The 0-1, swing and a dribbler toward first. Charged by Clemens, glove steps on the bag. In to scores Fry, Rocchio to third, it's a one-run game. So, DeLauter has 2 RBIs today, a team high 25. Now the tying run at third with 2 down. 5-4 Minnesota. Jose Ramirez batting left-handed. Do they pitch to him? If you put him on, he's the go-ahead run. Jose today 1-for-4, RBI single. They'll pitch to him. He'll bat left-handed. Here it comes. A swing and a foul, third base side, lower deck, strike 1. Guardians and PNC Bank going to bat for small business. Throughout the season, join PNC Bank in honoring 6 local businesses for making a difference in our community. 5-4, Twins in the 8th, runner at third, 2 down, the pitch. Outside, a ball and a strike. Boy, this is where that third inning is haunting. Cleveland scored a run, but had another runner at third, 1 out, never got that run in. Now down a run. Garcia's ready. Here it comes. Down and in, ball 2-2-1. Throws a sinker at 97 miles an hour. Oh, would Hosey like to catch one of those and hammer it into the right field seats? The 2-1 offering. Way inside, 3-1. On deck, Reese Hoskins. They almost would be stunned if he got a fastball here. You would think splitter. Let's see what the right-hander does. Here's the pitch. Ball 4, way outside, a non-competitive split finger. He was not going to let Jose beat him. I think that could be called an unintentional intentional walk.
1: Yeah, the other night, Friday night, they had a younger pitcher go after Jose Ramirez, and he delivered with an RBI base hit. But a veteran, a little more careful with him, probably did the right thing.
0: Pete Mackey, the pitching coach, out there to talk. Reese Hoskins came on to pinch it, flied out in the 6th, stayed on to play first. So the Guardians have Rocchio at third, Ramirez at first, 2 down in the 8th, Cleveland trailing 5-4. They've already stranded 10 runners. And with men in scoring position today, Cleveland 3-4-9. Hoskins played straight up, medium deep in the Twins outfield. Right-hander against right-hander. Boy, the Twins, they're not playing like a rebuilding team. They have given Cleveland everything they could handle this weekend. The set. The pitch, runner goes. Pitch is taken, a strike, a steal by Ramirez, uncontested. He now has 16. I'm not sure. Whatever. I mean, that's the go-ahead run now at second. You just let him walk in there, basically. Here's the 0-1 to Hoskins. Swung on, chopped to third. Backhanded pick by Lewis. Charges, throws, got him. Really well done by Royce Lewis at third. Hoskins fires

0: the batting helmet to the ground in disgust. 5-4 Minnesota. The ninth is next.
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0: Tim Herron is on to pitch in the ninth inning. 5-4 Minnesota. Cody Clements, the batter, waves at it. Strike one. Cody's had a couple of doubles, couple of runs scored today. He is the son of Roger Clements and Deb Clements. We should probably add mom during Mother's Day. That pitch in tight. She did have something to do with it. That one and one the count.
6: Seemed to be a requirement today.
0: They had four boys, did the Clemens. The pitch. Swing and a shot through the hole into left, base hit. Well, he's had a three-hit game today, and he came in hitting 184. Here is Brooks Lee. Couple of hits. I'll tell you what, the bottom third of this order has been a killer today. Clemens, Lee, and Lewis have combined for six hits, two RBIs, four runs scored. Clemens at first, Lee will bat right-handed. Herron's pitch, and it's bunted foul. Interesting. Twins playing small ball here. They have had all year three sack bunts. Huh. By the way, Tim Herron, appearance number 16. He has not given up an earned run yet. The lefty's ready. Here it comes. And it's bunted back toward the mound. Herron thought about it. Now underhand flip to first with the second baseman Bazana covering. Herron thought about going to second to get the lead runner, but he made the right choice. But a sack bunt. How about the Major League debut of Franco Alemán? Wow! Was he electric today or what? Two shutout innings. He allowed two hits, struck out a batter, and another power arm for that Cleveland bullpen, Franco Alemán. Here's Royce Lewis, 1-for-3, an RBI double. Runner goes, pitch taken, low throw by David Fry to third, not in time. Boy, Fry made a perfect throw. But a great jump, and Cody Clements, that's a critical steal. His fifth, that's a big insurance run. Now out at third base. Tell you what, this Twins club plays hard for manager Derek Shelton. Infield in, pitch is waved at. Let's see if they would ever try either a safety or a suicide squeeze here, because Royce Lewis is hitting a 172.

0: field in. 5-4 Minnesota. Runner third, one out, ninth inning. The pitch. Swung on, foul, third base side, 1-2 the count. Well, Tim Aaron, boy, it's imperative he keeps his streak alive, not giving up an earned run. Royce Lewis trying to get going. The 1-2 pitch. Swinging! Oh, what a big-time slider from Tim Herron. And Royce Lewis is out number two, and that runner still at third. 5-4 Minnesota, top of the order, and Byron Buxton. Do you pitch to this guy?
1: Boy, decision time here. He killed him last night.
0: Yep, they're putting him on. No reason to pitch to Byron Buxton, who's had six hits this weekend, including two home runs, and acting manager Tony Arnerich intentionally walks Buxton to face the left-on-left matchup with Trevor Larnach coming to the plate and pitching coach Carl Willis to the mound. 5-4 Minnesota. Next time we see the Twins is the final road trip. Minneapolis, Miami leading into the All-Star break. Really spread out in seeing the Twins this year, not series bunched together at all. August, September, July.
1: Odd schedule. We saw Kansas City a bunch over the first month.
0: I like it this way, though, where you're not seeing them time after time.
1: Yes.
0: You know, spread it out. But like last year, six out of the last nine games against Detroit, that didn't make a lot of sense. But
1: made for a lot of drama, though.
0: And it helped Cleveland in the end because they made history and caught the Tigers. As we're going to get a pinch hitter for Trevor Larnach. So his day is over as Derek Shelton will go with a right-hander. Victor Caratini, he's a catcher and a switch hitter. So he'll swing it right-handed. Victor Caratini. With Twins at the corners, two down, ninth inning. Minnesota with a 5-4 lead. Caratini has a switch hitter, batting 190, beg your pardon, batting 200, one homer, 13 RBIs. The pitch to him, and he fouls it off third base side, strike one. This just shows you, you might be playing a last place team, but early in the year, last place teams don't play like last place teams.
1: Especially under a new manager.
0: Yep.
1: They're going to play hard.
0: The 0-1 pitch, in there a strike 0-2. You want to play last place teams, especially if they have a lot of veterans. In August and September, where they're like marking the calendar. Twins are really impressive what they're doing. The 0-2. Down low, runner goes to second, that being Buxton. We'll see if they give him a steal or indifference. Indifference. Twins at second and third. 5-4 Minnesota, two down, ninth inning. Now the 1-2 pitch. Fouled it back to Caratini. We'll do it again at 1-2. 5 runs, 13 hits for Minnesota. 4 runs, 11 hits for Cleveland. Bottom of the ninth inning, slated to hit. Schneeman, Martinez, Bazzana. Twins don't have a true bona fide closer. The pitch swung out. Oh, is this hit a ton to right? Back is DeLauder on the track. Makes the catch in the middle of the track. Warmer day, 3-run homer. 56 degrees on Mother's Day, and Cleveland still got a shot. Down 5-4. Bottom of the ninth coming up on the Cleveland Clinic Radio Network.
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10: Well, changes now for Minnesota. James Outman is coming on to play left field with Minnesota 5-4. And here in the bottom of the ninth inning, the guy getting the chance to close it, Yoenndris Gomez, a right-hander. Gomez, he's been with Tampa Bay and Minnesota. This is his 12th appearance. He has one save, came with the Twins. No, I beg your pardon, it came with Tampa. ERA of 6. They really don't have a closer. Gomez gets a shot today. The batter, Daniel Schneeman, and he takes a called strike. We just saw Gomez when Tampa Bay was here in town. Gomez is ready, and the 0-1 pitch. Swung on, hit pretty well, left field, but right there is Outman to catch it. Hit it hard, but right at it. One down. Boy, the ball is just not going anywhere. Here's Angel Martinez.
11: Especially to left. Yeah. Boy, there have been some shots out that way just knocked down.
10: So Gomez gets that critical first out. Luis Garcia danced through the eighth, giving up a run on two hits. Martinez, 1-for-4, RBI single. He bats left-handed. 5-4, Minnesota, ninth inning. One out, nobody on. The pitch, inside corner strike. 97 miles an hour on the fastball. The only thing that makes you raise an eyebrow is when Tampa Bay gives up a pitcher or gives up on a pitcher. The Minnesota desperate for bullpen help. The pitch swung on, bounced to first. Backhanded on a charge by Clemens. Flips underhand of the pitcher covering. And Travis Pisano becomes Cleveland's last hope. Two down. Nobody on base. Cleveland down a run. They've had men on base in 6 of the first 8 innings. But two up, two down here in the ninth. Travis Pisano, 1-for-2, a single, and 2 walks. He's the last hope for Cleveland. Down a run in the ninth. The pitch to him. And it's a strike on the outside corner. Yoenndris Gomez looking for his first save with Minnesota. He fires. Strike 2. Painted the outside corner. Pisano thought of challenging. Well, you might as well. Cleveland's got one challenge left. They're down to their last strike. Two outs, nobody on. 5-4, Minnesota. That 4-run fifth so far has been enough for the Twins. Now the 0-2.

0: Swing and a foul upstairs. Third base side will do it again at 0-2. Angels in town tomorrow night, followed by the Reds. Joey Cantillo tomorrow night for Cleveland. First pitch, 6-10. Now the two-strike, just as it was about to be made, the catcher Jeffers goes to the mound. Interesting. Wonder what you say. Two outs, nobody on, and an 0-2 count. Hey, whatever you've been doing, keep doing.
1: One more. Just give me one more.
0: That was weird.
2: That was odd.
0: You kind of take your pitcher out of his rhythm, don't you?
2: I wonder if Gomez was not exactly glad to see him.
0: Can you imagine if Pisana hits this one out of the yard? Here it comes, the 0-2 delivery. Fouled it back. Sweet level. We'll do it again. Boy, he's throwing hard. 97 miles an hour again for Yoendris Gomez. Got him from Tampa 4 days ago. Again, the two-strike pitch. Down and away. Missed with a changeup. 1-2. Gomez comes set, hands belt high. He lets it fly. Swing and a chopper to short. Lee gets a chin-high hop, throws to first. Twins win the game 5-4 and win the series.
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0: Here are the final numbers today on this Mother's Day. Minnesota, 5 runs, 13 hits, 1 error, 6 left. Cleveland, 4 runs, 11 hits, no errors, and a dozen stranded. Kendry Morales, beg your pardon, that's the former Angel. Kendry Rojas got the win. And that's his first. And the save goes to Yoendris Gomez, his second. We saw people in the Twins bullpen we've never seen before with Minnesota. And by golly, on a bullpen game, hey, they got the job done. They used six relievers today. Rojas the win. Gomez the save. Gavin Williams had one bad inning, and it cost him. He is 5-3. 2 hours, 53 minutes to play it. The attendance, 22,475. Cleveland back to 500, 21-21. Twins leave town at 18-23. Well, this is Tom Hamilton. We appreciate you joining us on this Mother's Day. You moms out there, enjoy your big day, and thank you for everything that you do. Hope you'll be with us tomorrow night when Cleveland opens up a series with the Angels. Now stay tuned. Rosie's got the wrap-up show coming up next.

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0: Good afternoon once again, everyone. Welcome back to Progressive Field in downtown Cleveland. It is Guardians wrap-up. Jim Rosenhaus along with you following a tough one today for the Guardians as the Twins win the series with a 5-4 victory. The key inning, a four-run fifth off of Guardian starter Gavin Williams. Much more with our highlights on our Honda Drive at Home game summary. We'll also hear from bench coach Tony Arnerich, who is filling in for Stephen Vogt today as acting manager. That's all coming up as we get rolling on the wrap-up show. But first, a look at the out-of-town scores on the Northeast Ohio Ford Dealers out-of-town scoreboard. Final from Cincinnati, the Reds behind Andrew Abbott and the bullpen shut out the Astros by a final score of 5-0. Spencer Steer with home run number 7 in that game. Angels, they'll be here tomorrow. They beat the Blue Jays north of the border, 6-1, the final score at Rogers Center. Jose Soriano with his 6th win of the season. Man, he's been good. Phillies with a shutout win. They continue to play well under Don Mattingly. 6-0 over the Rockies at home today. And the Phillies, again, playing good baseball under Mattingly after the managerial change. The Rays beat the Red Sox at Fenway, 4-1, the final score there. Junior Caminero with home run number 11 for the rampaging Tampa Bay Rays. Orioles a winner today at home against the Athletics, 2-1, the final score. Elsewhere down in Miami, it was the Marlins over the Nationals, 5-2. Other finals, actually still going, just underway. Out at Dodger Stadium, the Braves lead the Dodgers 4-0. They're only in the bottom half of the second inning. Bottom of the second in San Diego, no score. The Padres hosting the Cardinals. And the Pirates and Giants are underway. It's 2-0 San Francisco in the top half of the third. Another game in the bottom of the eighth inning. It's down in Texas. The Rangers are shutting out the Cubs. 1-0 the score there as Texas tries to make it 2 in a row over the Red Hot Cubs. Bottom of the eighth in Milwaukee. Brewers and Yankees are tied at 3. The White Sox and Mariners, top of the ninth in Chicago, and the White Sox are winning that ball game by a score of 2-1. Mets and Diamondbacks underway in Phoenix, no score, bottom half of the second inning. And later on, it is the Tigers and Royals in Kansas City on Sunday Night Baseball. Right here, the Twins a winner, 5-4, the final score over the Guardians. We'll have the highlights and Tony Arnerich, the bench coach, when we come back.
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0: like I was.
1: Yeah.
0: He was his own self. He yeah. was who he was, and he made no apologies for it. And everybody didn't get it, and that was okay.
1: Right.
0: You know, he got it, and he did the things he wanted to do the way he wanted to do them, and he played hard. You know, he played hard, and he was present. You know, and that's all you can ask of anybody.
1: Did you shoot during Knick games at any point in time, or did you? Or
0: I think we shot. Recreated. Yeah, I think we recreated. But I tell you, it is still one of my favorite movies. You know, we've been spending all this time trying to get Sister Act remade. Maybe we should have been spending time trying to get Eddie remade. But they don't need me now, you know, because they're on their way.
1: Yeah, that's right.
0: Yeah. It's good.
1: Pretty cool being in Madison Square Garden, right?
0: Wow.
1: As you're the coach of the Knicks.
0: Yeah.
1: They might have hired you this past year. They needed a coach.
0: Well, you know, I did kind of hint at it, but nobody brought
1: nobody bit on it.
0: Nobody
1: bit on it. How did you get your start? How did that start for you?
0: I always wanted to be lots of different things as a little kid.
1: Uh-huh.
0: Like, I wanted to go to the moon. I wanted to
1: be on Artemis 2 before there was Artemis 1.
0: Yeah,
1: one,
0: you
1: right?
0: know, uh-huh. I wanted to do all this. I wanted to be a tightrope walker. I wanted to be a circus clown. And the more film I watched, the more I realized, oh, I can do all of those things if I can do that.
1: Right.
0: Or if I can be on a stage, I can do that. And so as I started on stage as a little kid, because I just, you know, it seemed like a good thing at the time. And now really, this is the thing I really love. I mean, I don't mind doing the talking stuff.
1: Sure,
0: you know?
1: Of course, yeah.
0: But I'm a really good actor, and I like it. And I'm proud to say that I have a very groovy career. It's the career I think I wanted.
1: Mm-hmm.
0: You know, it didn't always go the way I wanted it to go, but
1: right.
0: that's life.
1: But the role that you have in The View and the show it is, I mean, that you'd have to break from it for a bit in order to get back into a movie.
0: Oh yeah,
1: right?
0: And I do.
1: Well, do you? I mean, how much acting are you doing?
0: Well, I let's see. I was gone for almost a month because mm-hmm. I got to go to Italy
1: yes.
0: to be part of an Italian soap opera.
1: What?
0: Yeah, it was really cool. It was really cool. My Italian is questionable,
1: okay.
0: but as is my English. So it's still,
1: right.
0: you know, it's still,
1: right.
0: I like doing things that I've never done before.
1: Right.
0: I like doing things that interest me. And I'm still waiting for a horror movie because I'm desperate to do one.
1: That's the one you want, that's missing?
0: That's the one that's missing.
1: Why?
0: I don't know. I think people think I was too nice to be in a horror movie, that you would never suspect me as the monster, and that's why it's I'm the perfect monster because I want to be in the movie.
1: You want to be the person who's doing the horror.
0: Yes, I want to be the horror in the horror movie.
1: Is that right?
0: Yes.
1: Okay, maybe we can make this sort of thing.
0: Because I love scary movies. I'm not a slasher fan. I'm not a fan of things that we can actually see happen. I like things that are under the bed, and the bed is breathing, and you don't know why. And you're not in the bed with anyone.
1: You like the jump scare?
0: Yes, I do.
1: Wow.
0: Yes, I do.
1: Would never have guessed that.
0: But I also want to be a race car driver because I love fast.
1: Okay.
0: I love fast.
1: You might be able to mix the two.
0: Wouldn't that be nice?
1: Well, I once rode in the back of a very fast car with Mario Andretti driving it, and I was horrified.
0: Really?
1: I was screaming. I was jump scared. That was wild. And I'm like, this Mario Andretti clearly knows what the hell he's doing.
0: Well, when you're in the when you're in the bed with the best.
1: Yes.
0: You're in the bed with the best.
1: That's what
0: you know. And you are screaming.
1: I was out of my mind. I try to keep my inner monologue from coming out because there was a camera on me. I wanted to look like I was staying.
0: You didn't want to cuss
1: no,
0: out
1: but
0: anybody
1: I was,
0: out.
1: Oh, I was screaming.
0: Well, can I ask you a quick question?
1: Sure, please.
0: What sport would you have played had you been able to go off and do that?
1: Baseball.
0: Really?
1: Oh, yeah. When I, see Major League Baseball players, they're able to be in their 30s or, you know, for whatever reason, baseball is also the only sport where the coaches and the manager dress like the players. Could you imagine if an NFL coach dressed in a full pad and helmet?
0: Only.
1: It'd be weird, you know? But that they get to put on a uniform every day like they're 8.
0: Yeah.
1: You know, like they're like a

0: like they could just put a ball on a tee like they're five again.
1: Right.
0: And plus their money's guaranteed and they get pizzayed.
1: Yeah.
0: Like, but I would have played baseball. You know, plus I had a Jewish mother, so she would never let me play football. You know, she would never let me, you know, do the tackle thing. But yeah, I would have done
1: what team?
0: Yankees.
1: Ah, yes.
0: Oh, yeah. Yeah.
1: And here's my other dopey question. Are baseball players getting taller?
0: Oh, yeah. Everybody is.
1: Everybody's. Okay, so it's not just
0: me. Oh, everybody is.
1: Okay.
0: I mean, everybody is. At the NFL scouting combine every year when all the NFL prospects come in.
1: Right.
0: Bigger, stronger, faster every year.
1: Really?
0: I don't know what's in the Wheaties. I have no idea. But yeah, but it's also women's sports too.
1: Yes.
0: And you're going to see Laura Betts there tonight, 6'7". Yeah. You know, Cameron Brink a couple years ago. I saw a picture of her standing next to LeBron.
1: Yeah.
0: I think she's a little taller than LeBron.
1: Surprise me. See, I've always been used to very tall women.
0: Right.
1: I've always known. And, you know, the joke used to be, oh, she should be a basketball player. Well, now she is.
0: That's right. and better than you, too.
1: Yeah, and kicking your behind.
0: More than likely, for sure.
1: Yeah.
0: So this has been an absolute delight.
1: Thank you
0: for coming here.
1: Thanks for having me.
0: Of course. So let's just make sure everyone understands the All Women's Sport Network, world's fastest growing and largest global TV network dedicated exclusively to women's sports. Available over 1 billion devices with a B, over 65 countries, and it's redefining how you can experience women's sports. Co-founded by you and Jungo TV?
1: Yes.
0: Okay, great. And then, of course, there's The View just down the hall.
1: Yeah.
0: If you ever want somebody like me to come on and mix it up, I'll always want you to come on, but who knows when you're here? I can let you know.
1: All right.
0: I can provide my view.
1: Okay.
0: I don't know if that, you know, if that... That's
1: well, you know what? Well, we talk to sports folks.
0: Yes. Okay.
1: I would appreciate talking to you.
0: I'll bring the noise
1: about sports.
0: I'll do all of that sort of
1: you
0: stuff.
1: You know.
0: You know. And that's in its sixth consecutive season as America's most watched daytime talk show.
1: Really? Oh, okay.
0: You didn't know that.
1: You know, I don't ask questions. I just cast a check.
0: By the way, you also have a Golden Globe, so it's an E-triple-G.
1: Got.
0: Yeah, you're an E.
1: I have
0: got.
1: Like a burp. It's like a burp.
0: That's
1: an E burp.
0: You got it. That's right. Pretty cool. Thank you for being here.
1: Thanks for having me.
0: You got it. And I'll do this anytime. You'd be up for it anytime I'm in New York.
1: Okay, cool.
0: That's Whoopi Goldberg right here on The Rich Eisen Show.
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9: I'm Jacob Reimer. The Cleveland Cavaliers fell in Game 2 to the Pistons last night, 107-97, dropping to 2-0 in the series. Donovan Mitchell led the way for the Cavs with 31 points. It wasn't a great night for James Harden. He finished with only 10 points, was 3 of 13 from the field, and had 4 turnovers. Head coach Kenny Atkinson said after the game that he's taking the blame for Harden's rough offensive performance.
10: I feel, you know, on me. You know, he took 2 shots in the second half. I'll put that on me. We tried to, the idea in the second half was to push the pace, you know, and try to play quicker and get the ball up the court. And he was doing a great job getting off it. But our offense isn't at a point now, like when him and Don should get off it, it should come back to them at some point. You know what I'm saying? And I felt that didn't, but both him and Don didn't kind of

0: circle back to him. So we got to look at it. We can't have our, Hall of Famer taking two shots in the second half. I'll take that one.
1: Game three between the Cavs and Pistons will be in Cleveland on Saturday. In baseball, the Reds are trending in the wrong direction as they've lost their last seven games. They're at home tonight starting a series with the Houston Astros. Cincinnati activated Nick Lodolo from the 15-day injured list today, and he will get the start tonight. First pitch is at 6:10. As for the Guardians, they are also at home tonight, fresh off back-to-back wins. They begin a series with the Twins. They get things started from Cleveland at 7:15. I'm Jacob Reimer, and this is the Ohio News Network.
2: Your Skynet overnight forecast calls for clear skies. Will have a low of 42 degrees. For Monday, mostly sunny with a high up to 61. Monday night, clear skies will get down to 40. For Tuesday, again, sunshine with a high 67. Wednesday, the rain's out of the forecast. Now it's mostly sunny with a high of 67 and breezy. For Skynet weather, I'm Max Crenshaw on ESPN Radio 1430 AM and 105.7 FM.
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22: Into the game. Buffalo leads at Montreal 1-0 with 10 minutes to go in the first period. You can watch it on ESPN. That series is tied at 1. It's to be followed by the Golden Knights and Ducks in Anaheim for game 4 on ESPN. Baseball, we had a walk-off in Milwaukee.
23: Opening pitch to Turang. Fly ball center field. It's hit well. Grisham back. It is gone! Another Mother's Day miracle for the Brewers! Straight away center field, number 6 for Bryce Turang, and it's a walk-off for the crew of the Knights.
22: And that walk-off from Turang was with 2 outs, and the Brewers complete a 3-game sweep of the Yankees, 4-3. The final, Aaron Judge did it, his 16th home run in the loss. He's tied for the Major League lead with Kyle Schwarber, who hit a pair of home runs as the Phillies blank the Rockies 6-0. Angels over the Blue Jays 6-1.
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1: Mother's Milk, the man who plays him, Laz Alonso, is here on the Rich Eisen Show. We just saw a clip to our radio audience that just rejoined us. The series finale is just around the corner, May 20th. The Boys, which has been on for five seasons. You can catch seasons 1 through 4 on Prime Video right here on the Rich Eisen Show. I mean, there's so many different ways to go with you with your character here, since you're the ones that are trying to finally vanquish the Supes, right? Mm-hmm. Finally trying to rid the Earth of what the rest of Earth looks as heroic. Yeah,
2: you had a Soup here last week, by the way. I already know.
1: I know we did.
2: I can still smell them.
1: I should.
2: Smells like fish in here.
1: Well, that we asked Chase, like, how many times did he have to tell his loved ones, don't watch this week? Have you ever had those?
2: You know, I'm going to tell you, Chase has been one of my favorite, his character.
1: Yes, the
2: has
1: Deep.
2: Has been one of my favorite to watch, the Deep, on the show. He's had a lot of scenes by himself, and it's just been so fun to see what he's done with them.
1: Right.
2: With me, I've had a lot of scenes with

0: with characters that are extremely large in certain parts of their body. My mom has seen those scenes. She was not terribly impressed.
1: Yes.
0: With my work.
1: Mm-hmm.
0: But yeah, man, I mean, it's one of those shows that you never think when you're going after a role or
1: yes.
0: or in this business, hoping to one day get a job, that you're going to be able to do such crazy stuff. And I'm proud to say, you know, it's a check off my list to say I've been able to do that.
1: Yeah, I'm fortunate doing what I do for a living. And you know, my mom being a longtime Jewish mother from Brooklyn, she loves doting on some of the things I do. I've never once had a call her up and say, "Mom, I'm going to battle it out with Love Sausage tonight." So. You know, beware.
0: So my mom's an old Cuban lady. So you can imagine, you know, for her, it's Cuban sausage, salchicha. You know, she calls me mama leche in Spanish. That's mother's milk.
1: Yeah, okay.
0: So, I mean, the jokes are never ending. But yeah, man, I mean, listen, you got to be able to laugh at yourself.
1: Sure.
0: And for us, that's the one part of the storyline
1: mm-hmm.
0: that takes the air out of it.
1: Yeah, yeah.
0: To lighten up the subject matter. Otherwise, this guy would just be tortured 24/7.
1: Now, I hear you on that front, but you've been in Avatar.
0: Yes, okay? For sure.
1: So you're used to performing in a way where you have to imagine what's happening.
0: The OG Avatar.
1: Right.
0: Avatar 1.
1: Avatar 1. Correct. Exactly. So what's more difficult, to perform in Avatar or figure out what it's like to act in a fight scene with an individual nicknamed Love Sausage?
0: Let's see. So I was fighting against the human race in Avatar.
1: Yes, sir.
0: And I have progressed in my career to fight against a large member of the human race mm-hmm. in The Boys. I'll say they're both equally challenging.
1: Yes, sir.
0: I'm going to hold off on saying how satisfied, how satisfying I was. It was at the end of each fight.
1: I'll bet so.
0: But they were both very memorable, right?
1: Or memorable.
0: Unforgettable.
1: Okay.
2: Memorable.
1: That's what I just said. Did you pick up on that one?
0: I saw that. The quotations, the air quotes.
1: The air quotes right there. But this show is, it really is, as I mentioned, you know, last week, not to repeat it, but again, you're here. That there's no show that makes me laugh out loud and also scream and curse out loud because it's so shocking, gory. It's also funny. It's also scary. It's also frightening. It's also something that speaks of our times. And what can you tell people about how it ends that you're able to sort of drop a breadcrumb at all? Because we just had on our show the lead baseball reporter for ESPN, the insider, Jeff Passan, when he was sitting there for the show open for hour two, and he saw that you're joining, and he's a big fan of yours and a big fan of your, he's basically, before we even talk baseball, he goes, he's afraid that your character's going to eat it.
0: Yeah.
1: And so you must hear that a lot.
0: You know, there's a ton of also fan theories based on the clip that you just showed.
1: Yes.
0: On what I meant by that. At the end of that, at that monologue, when I say what we both know I need to do.
1: Right.
0: It's great to be able to see and hear all these different fan theories of what's happening. But I'd say the one thing that my character, I think, wants to communicate to the audience
1: yes.
0: is that it's a superhero show. But you don't need to have superpowers to be powerful. You can be powerful just by using your voice, just by standing your ground and speaking truth to power. That's where our power lies. And never forget that and never give that up.
1: Mm.
0: So, whether something happens,
1: mm-hmm.
0: who knows? We'll see. We got three episodes to see what happens to him or with him. But the one thing that he's always going to be is powerful and representing the people who on the surface may appear not to be powerful. But when you're together and when you unite, you're unstoppable.
1: I could see this affects you emotionally just even talking about it.
0: It does. I mean,
1: you take this allegory very seriously.
0: Listen, I grew up in D.C. in the 80s and 90s. Didn't grow up with any, you know, a lot of money or anything like that.
1: Yes.
0: And for me, this show represents a lot of what I stood for and what I learned growing up. And that's that you can achieve whatever.

0: whatever you put your mind to, you just can't give up. You're going to get knocked down.
1: Mm-hmm.
0: But as long as you don't get knocked out, get up, keep fighting.
1: So who was your superhero as a kid? Doug Williams?
0: Doug Williams was definitely my superhero as a kid.
1: Who else?
0: Commanders fan, John Riggins.
1: Riggins.
0: Number 44, the Diesel.
1: Yeah.
0: Used to run all over Dallas Cowboys into the ground. We would destroy them.
1: Why would you choose that team in particular, lad?
0: You know, I feel a little heat behind me on set. And I just had to cool the situation off a little bit, you know?
1: Understood. Well, it seems like you're actually lighting it.
0: A little bit.
1: Okay.
0: A little bit. But you know what? But it's fun, man. I mean, I still give props to Jerry Jones and that organization, the way they manipulated the draft and moved up and then got picks and let go up. I mean, the guy plays the draft like he's playing John Madden. But I'm happy that we also have some adults in the room now with Adam Peters.
1: Yes.
0: Dan Quinn, who was here recently.
1: Yeah, here.
0: Great interview with you and Dan.
1: Thanks.
0: And I feel like we're in good hands as well as an organization.
1: Well, I mean, Jaden Daniels is, he's got superpowers himself, it seems.
0: He does,
1: and
0: he does.
1: Like his, if he was a soup, you know, obviously Mother's Milk would want him untouched. But I think his superpower is his even keelness.
0: For sure.
1: That you can't tell whether he's up or he's down. And for somebody at such a young age and at the beginning of his career, it's that is as much of his unicorn status as his physical play.
0: Absolutely. He's always smiling.
1: Right.
0: You know, and that shows a tremendous amount of poise in him, even at this young stage of his game.
1: Right.
0: What I am happy is that I feel like the team is making some very non-splashy but good investments in helping his long-term growth.
1: Mm-hmm.
0: His first season was a Cinderella season.
1: Oh, my God. You had every right to think you were going to the Super Bowl that year.
0: I mean, we almost did.
1: I know you did.
0: You know, but we were the cardiac Commanders for a reason.
1: Oh, that's right.
0: You know, it was like the reason why we got that far were heroics.
1: Mm-hmm.
0: But you can't build a long-term winning strategy off heroics.
1: Right.
0: And I think we're making the right investments in our defense,
1: yes.
0: In help on the offensive line to protect him.
1: Yep.
0: He's not the biggest guy.
1: Right.
0: And so it's just things that I really feel secure in the hands that we're in with the leadership that we currently have.
1: Well, Sonny Styles being drafted in the first round this year. I'm a Michigan guy, so I'm biased as well. Mike Sanders still in the back end of that defense. He's a champion.
0: Fantastic.
1: He's a leader.
0: Yep.
1: And obviously, you know, they had Bobby Wagner last year, Von Miller as well. That's going to be some leadership if they don't come back. That's going to need to be somehow fulfilled. But I just protect Jaden Daniels at all costs.
0: Absolutely. Protect Jaden Daniels. And listen, what we may lack in experience,
1: yes,
0: will make up for it in athleticism and speed.
1: Right.
0: And I think with Dan Quinn, who we know is going to be a lot more involved this season.
1: Right.
0: With two new coordinators. He's going to have to be more involved. You know, I love the way Andy Reid coaches because he's always, he never lets his hand completely off the wheel.
1: Right.
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3: I'm Jacob Reimer. The Cleveland Cavaliers fell in Game 2 to the Pistons last night, 107-97, dropping to 2-0 in the series. Donovan Mitchell led the way for the Cavs with 31 points. It wasn't a great night for James Harden. He finished with only 10 points, was 3 of 13 from the field, and had 4 turnovers. Head coach Kenny Atkinson said after the game that he's taking the blame for Harden's rough offensive performance.
4: I feel, you know, on me. You know, he took 2 shots in the second half. I'll put that on me. The idea in the second half was to push the pace, you know, and try to play quicker and get the ball up the court. And he was doing a great job getting off it. But our offense isn't at a point now, like when him and Don get off it, it should come back to them at some point. You know what I'm saying? And I felt that didn't, but both him and Don didn't kind of circle back to him. So we again, we got to look at it. We can't have our, you know, Hall of Famer taking two shots in the second half. I'll take that one.
3: Game three between the Cavs and Pistons will be in Cleveland on Saturday. In baseball, the Reds are trending in the wrong direction as they've lost their last seven games. They're at home tonight starting a series with the Houston Astros. Cincinnati activated Nick Lodolo from the 15-day injured list today, and he will get the start tonight. First pitch is at 6:10. As for the Guardians, they are also at home

0: Tonight, fresh off back-to-back wins, they begin a series with the Twins. They get things started from Cleveland at 7:15. I'm Jacob Reimer, and this is the Ohio News Network.
1: Your Skynet overnight forecast calls for clear skies. We'll have a low of 42 degrees. For Monday, mostly sunny with a high up to 61. Monday night, clear skies will get down to 40. For Tuesday, again, sunshine with a high 67. Wednesday, the rain's out of the forecast. Now it's mostly sunny with a high of 67 and breezy. For Skynet Weather, I'm Max Crenshaw on ESPN Radio 1430 AM and 105.7 FM.
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0: Radio audience has just returned. Corey B is sitting here in our studio right now. Over 23 million cross-platform followers at I Am Corey B on Instagram, The Corey B on TikTok and Facebook as well here on the program. You said your son, how old is your son?
1: My son's nine.
0: Nine?
1: Yeah.
0: And he is growing up in New York City?
1: Grew up in New York City, correct.
0: Oh, okay. And he has willingly, of free will.
1: Yeah. Yeah.
0: Chosen to follow the New York Mets.
1: Yeah.
0: Over your Yankees.
1: Over the Yankees. Over the household Yankees. We are a Yankees house.
0: Okay.
1: And this man wants me to travel to Queens.
0: Yes.
1: To go see Mets games at Citi Field. Nice field.
0: Okay. Why is he like the Mets?
1: Because he's just met. My fiance drank some water when she was pregnant. And I think there was amoeba.
0: Something was in there?
1: Yeah, like the brain eat amoeba, but like only half of one.
0: Yeah.
1: And it kind of got in there. And
0: yeah. Sort of like a Bartolo Colon chromosome.
1: Correct. Bartolo Colon. Yes.
0: A Bartolo chromosome.
1: Bartolo Colonosome.
0: BNA. Yeah. And so, okay.
1: Yeah, but now see.
0: My only question for you is a follow up. And we've just met. Yeah. Can I help?
1: Yeah, I would love for you to help.
2: Can I help?
1: He's got like some sort of like Soto disease where he just loves Juan Soto.
2: Yeah, I get that.
1: Yeah, I wish he's just like, he doesn't even like Soto pop. You know what I mean?
0: Nice. He was a Yankee before a Met.
1: Yeah, that's what I don't understand. The whole trade, he didn't like him when he played for the Yankees.
0: Right.
1: So why like him now?
0: I feel like, is he in school right now?
1: Yeah, he's not learning much apparently.
0: Because I feel like we should call him. You know,
1: we should call my son.
0: Yeah.
1: What's wrong with you?
0: No, I would. I'd be more gentle.
1: Yeah. What's wrong with you?
0: But that would be the underlying question.
1: Yeah.
0: Would be what is wrong.
1: But I think it's just because dad likes it. He doesn't want to like it. We went to a Knicks game one time. They were playing the Raptors. And he's like, I want the dinosaur team to win.
2: Well,
1: I was like, that's Toronto. He goes, yeah, I know.
2: I like your son.
0: Okay. What do you mean?
1: What is wrong with you?
3: Mets fan.
0: He's a Mets fan.
1: Oh, okay. Yeah, broken. We get it.
2: All right. Your son gets it.
1: Yeah, how's that record going for you right now?
2: Hey, listen, there's 127 games.
1: Yeah, okay.
2: You got a lot of time to turn the ship around.
1: They really like to wait a long time to turn the ship around, don't they?
2: Yeah. Listen, don't you worry about us.
0: Yeah.
2: We'll be fine.
0: Yeah. 1986 to now. There's a ship that's been.
2: We want to give everyone else a chance.
1: That ship, like Tom Hanks, needs a new captain, okay?
0: Yeah, ladies and gentlemen. Corey B.
1: Thank you.
0: Here on the

0: go. All right, so we're here. We have something we like to call RES, Rich Eisen Show Consulting.
1: Okay, yeah.
0: So we can add this to our list of to-do items.
1: Please.
0: What's your son's name?
1: His name is Lexington.
0: Lexington.
2: What up, Lex?
0: Is that it named after the avenue?
1: It's named after nothing but the fact that if you got a job application in your hand and you got Frank and you got Lexington, you're going to say Lexington is probably the guy. I've never met unhomed Lexington.
0: We must hire this Lexington.
1: Yes.
0: Who the hell is Frank?
1: Yeah.
0: Frank's got no shot around here.
1: Frank's got qualifications, yeah, but Lexington's got the name.
0: Damn straight. He's got syllables.
1: Yeah.
0: Okay, so Lexington, we're here for you.
1: Yeah.
0: As a service to call him up and basically say, I can attest to this. There are more championship possibilities. There are more World Series appearances. Yeah. There's more happiness.
1: Yeah.
0: There's more happiness. One is a path of disappointment and self-loathing.
1: Yeah.
0: And another is a much happier life.
1: I will say this, though. My son is convinced that he will one day play for the Dodgers. And he has told everyone this.
0: Okay.
1: And he thinks he is the second coming of Shohei Ohtani. And I have to keep reminding him, you're not even Asian.
0: As if that's the first requirement.
1: Yeah, that's the first requirement to be Shohei Ohtani. Sure. You're never going to be 6'4", and you won't be Asian. It's not going to be. We can go to Japan as many times as you want. It's not going
0: to hurt. It's not going to help. Does he know about deferring salaries? That's the only way you can be a Dodger.
1: He has no idea. I don't even know about that. And so, sorry.
2: Did you play to defer his allowance?
0: Many of their star players are currently deferring much of their salary so they don't get paid so much that there's a luxury tax that hits the Dodgers.
1: So then they get paid down the road.
0: As if they don't have the money for it.
1: Gotcha.
0: Did you play baseball?
1: I did. I played baseball growing up. I was somewhat of an all-star.
0: Was there a somewhat of an all-star team?
1: Yeah,
0: I didn't know that there was such a thing.
1: In high school, they had all county, and I was somewhat of all county, and it was it was great. But I did play baseball. Yes. It was like that was like my childhood up until I was 18.
0: Right,
1: I played ball, and I played in Japan. I played on a travel ball team who was number one in the nation every year.
0: So yeah, you were really locked in.
1: Yeah, I was locked in.
0: So your parents were driving you all over
1: every weekend was somewhere new. Every weekend was a different state or a different city in
0: That's
1: Florida.
0: Serious business.
1: Yeah.
0: So who did you want to be? Who did you think you were going
1: to
0: be?
1: I wanted to be Derek Jeter. That's where I went. I wore Nomar Garcia Parra, and I know that was conflicting interests, but I wanted to be a great shortstop.
0: Yeah. I mean, it was Nomar, A-Rod, and Jeter were your choices for somebody, I'm sure, in your generation.
1: I didn't hit puberty, though, until I was 26. So every coach looked at me, and they're like, not even 120 pounds soaking wet. Are you going to make this college baseball?
0: Yeah.
1: Yeah.
0: That's a problem, biologically.
1: It was, but I had heart, but my heart wasn't big enough. It was just a small heart.
0: So you tapped out of baseball.
1: I tapped out once I got kicked off I wasn't able to make my college baseball team because it was a Christian school and I got caught at a party that had, wasn't even drinking alcohol. I was too small. It would have killed me. I was at a party that had alcohol and they found out and they didn't even let me. The coach was like, this guy's a bad influence.
0: Yeah.
1: And I was like, yeah, but I'm a great right fielder. Like I can catch the ball real well.
0: There you go.
1: And he didn't care.
0: Didn't work.
1: No, Jesus took the wheel. He just went like this. Different direction. So then I was like, you know what? I'm just going to do comedy and radio.
0: Well, and how do you find the interests that we see, all over your feeds? Like where you got comedy skits, you got your food hacks, you got all, like, where do you?
1: I was just doing at one point anything to make it work. I had a third grade teacher tell me, school's not for you and you better find a job in entertainment. Or else. And I was like, I'm 9. You should not tell me. Like, that's the best. Like, you don't tell that to a 9-year-old. And I just kind of like went that route. And I was determined to make it whether or not someone was going to help me, whether or not I could get acting roles or auditions. So social media kind of gave me a platform to do it myself. And I was making skits and all these things and going viral. And during the pandemic, everyone was inside making banana bread and just ridiculous recipes.
0: Sure.
1: And sometimes I would see a recipe that I was like, there's no way that works or that tastes good. So I would react to it and try it out myself. But the way I would react to it was in a goofy manner and saying these witty, silly, stupid things.
0: Right.
1: And it just went viral. And I've been riding it ever since.
0: What was the first one where you're like, oh my God, this is something I can do here?
1: There was a video the first one I did that went viral was me. I played a part. I played my fiance and myself in a role where I would go back and forth, kind of like a Eddie Murphy movie.
0: Sure.
1: And it was like driving with your girlfriend be like. And it was just every turn was the wrong.

0: turn, and why did you take this way? And there's a pothole there, and I want McDonald's. Never mind, I want burger. Like, it was just a chaotic video that was relatable to everyone that watched it, that was in a relationship. They went viral, so I just kept going from there. But the one that I did that was a reaction video was someone spilled ragu on a rug and cleaned it up with beer. And I was like, there's no way that works. Let me try it. So I spilled ragu on our brand new white rug in hopes that it would work. And it didn't. And my fiance's reaction and just she was like, what are you doing? We're trapped inside. Like, everyone's going nuts. We're going cuckoo. It's the pandemic in New York City. Everyone's bananas.
1: Yeah.
0: And so, like, it went viral. And I'm like, we got something here. And she's like, well, as long as you can afford a new rug, right. You know, as long as you can buy a new rug, then I'm fine with
1: That's
0: it.
1: Right.
0: And I bought all the rugs after that. It was straight rug straight. City. Yeah.
1: Okay, man.
0: Yeah. I was Aladdin. I had all the rugs. Cool. Yeah.
1: And then just the baking, the cooking, just
0: cooking was just another thing. Like, I've always been into cooking. My mom always had like Amaral on, like the Bam guy.
1: Yeah.
0: As a kid, the Food Network.
1: New Orleans.
0: Yeah. Well, and I'm not from there.
1: I know that, but that's,
0: yeah, he's from. Yeah, yeah. He's. From.
1: I'm sorry. That's just every time
0: I don't claim Amaral,
1: that was a knee jerk reaction where I just said new. I just said New Orleans.
0: New Orleans.
1: Yeah. Yeah. Bam, kick it up a notch.
0: Yeah. But yeah, I remember that always being on TV, and I was always, you know, I would cook things up in my little George Foreman grill. Bland chicken that usually, you know,
1: right.
0: White household chicken.
1: Nice.
0: It just became a thing. I love food, and I love being goofy, and it really worked for me. And I was able to put my, comedic tone into food videos. And so I just been riding with that ever since.
1: And Lexington's in a lot of your videos.
0: So he's in some of them. Yeah. When he's not being a jerk, he doesn't watch this show.
1: Yeah.
0: I love my son.
1: He will now when we turn him into a Yankee.
0: He's taxing. You know, kids can be. I love my son more than anything, but sometimes he's like, he's been watching some things that he hasn't been supposed to watch, and he'll go to. Man, he was at
1: Euphoria?
0: No.
1: Man, now that would be an issue.
0: No,
1: for
0: although
1: okay, yeah.
0: I heard that's good for, you know, helping kids out. Never mind.
1: Yeah, sure.
0: We'll
1: scare them straight.
0: Exactly.
1: That works.
0: That's the new. That's 2026 conversion therapy. Is watching. Here, don't son, watch this.
1: Don't be that.
0: Her name's Cindy Sweeney. But he was at an after school program one day where like they all play video games. Some kid was showing him Saw videos.
1: He comes
0: home and he's like, I saw something I should have never seen. And he told me, I'm like, I'm so sorry. But then he went to school and started repeating it.
1: Uh-oh.
0: And now his teachers are calling me. They're like, we have a problem here. And I was like, you guys have started the problem.
1: That's right.
0: And I wasn't even going to be the one to say it. I wasn't even going to tattletale because that's not my type.
1: Yes.
0: But you guys started it.
1: Now he's homeschooled.
0: Now we have a meeting on Tuesday.
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0: you know, momentum. And we talked about how we wanted to start fast, and we always talk about our starts, and Deuce allowed us to do that. So shout out to Deuce, man. He was one of the best games I've ever seen Deuce play, especially with the moment where we were.
1: New York knocked out 25 threes. They made a record 11 threes in the first quarter. They're back in the East Finals. NBA draft lottery, and the winner of that goes to the Wizards. Washington gets the top overall pick, followed by Utah, Memphis, and Chicago. To the Stanley Cup playoffs, Game 3 in Montreal of their second-round series, and the Sabres and Canadiens are tied at one end of the first period. You can watch it on ESPN. Tage Thompson scoring less than a minute into the game for Buffalo. Alex Newhook with the Montreal goal. The series is tied at one. In golf, Christopher Reitan wins his first PGA Tour title, taking the Tourist Championship in Charlotte at 15-under, two ahead of Ricky Fowler.
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2: 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You heard the promo there. Our next guest sitting next to us, as she has many of times outside of this studio. And Sneaky has been in this studio for Champions Edge, her brand new show, The Champions Edge, which gets going tomorrow. So get your bagels, get ready to go. Of course, it is Bonnie Bernstein, one of the greatest broadcasters to ever live. Yeah. No, it's true.
5: Supreme, I mean, like, really. We all just need to, like, have a baby Evan Cohen and put him into our pocket and just walk around with it.
2: Bonnie, wait a second. Myron McEvin for Canty Smalls.
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6: How you doing?
2: No, let's do this with Bonnie as if she's not here. Okay. We're going to get to her show. Smalls came into this show 3 years ago, and one of the things she said behind the scenes was, I want to open doors for others. I want to do in this job what people like Bonnie Bernstein have done for me.
7: Pull up a chair.
2: Without knowing Bonnie. Then you got to know Bonnie, and I would say from afar, you can comment on this. She's become somewhat of a mentor, confidant in this business for you.
7: Friend.
2: Yeah, so she is one of the greats.
7: Yes.
5: I say, all the times you talked about the chicken parm pizza, we got